0: The memorandum of understanding between the U.S. and Iran has expired, and while President Trump says we are still talking, there has been no breakthrough.
1: But they're not going to make the kind of a deal that I feel is necessary. Look, we're in there for one reason. Iran cannot have a nuclear weapon.
0: And the president insists the U.S. blockade in the Strait of Hormuz is working. Earlier, the president accused U.S. ally Oman of getting in the way of negotiations by talking with Iranians about the strait, warning he could bomb them. Special envoy Jared Kushner in Israel for talks with Prime Minister Benjamin Netanyahu on a ceasefire with Hamas, with Israel calling on Hamas to disarm before any rebuilding of Gaza can begin. Israel has not made any commitments to withdraw troops from Gaza, which is a major sticking point of the plan. The prosecution has rested in the case of a Massachusetts mother accused of killing her three young children as defense witnesses take the stand.
2: Emergency doctor Michael Wolfovich testifying that Lindsay Clancy experienced a cardiac arrest on the night she killed her children and threw herself from a second floor window in a suicide attempt.
3: Blood pressure dropped, her pulse became faint, and subsequently she actually suffered a complete cardiac arrest.
2: Clancy's mother, Paula Musgrove, revealing her daughter became increasingly anxious, once telling her she had thoughts of harming the children, but testifying she'd not thought about having Clancy committed.
0: Fox's Kristen Goodwin. The prosecution argues Clancy planned to kill her three children. She has admitted to strangling them, but her lawyers say she was experiencing postpartum psychosis and shouldn't be held criminally responsible. Luigi Mangione's state murder trial in the killing of UnitedHealthcare CEO Brian Thompson, which was set to begin September 8th, has been postponed as his lawyers seek to have the case thrown out on double jeopardy grounds following his guilty plea last week on federal charges. 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
0: U.S. Central Command has addressed mental health concerns for service members on board an aircraft carrier in the Middle East.
8: Following Saturday's visit to the USS Abraham Lincoln, U.S. CENTCOM Commander Admiral Brad Cooper said, quote, of the Navy's 11 active aircraft carriers, the Lincoln currently has among the lowest number of cases related to mental health. The Lincoln is carrying roughly 5,000 sailors and Marines. The visit comes amid reports of sailors attempting to jump overboard during the carrier's long deployment and news reports that describe poor conditions like moldy showers and rotten food on the Lincoln. It left San Diego in November on a deployment that was supposed to have ended in May before it was extended with no publicly announced return date. The USS George Washington is being sent to the Middle East in place of the Lincoln. Tanya J. Powers, Fox News.
0: The BBC has asked a U.S. court for help getting documents and testimony from the family of President Trump in connection with his $10 billion defamation lawsuit against the broadcaster. The BBC argues that Ivanka Trump, Jared Kushner, and Donald Trump Jr. have relevant knowledge of Donald Trump's intention involving the speech. In just a few months, drones will be making Uber Eats deliveries in Texas.
9: Uber is partnering with drone startup company Zipline and expects 1 million drone deliveries a day in about 3 years. It anticipates Uber Eats making deliveries in Dallas and Houston by the end of the year, with the service expanding by the end of 2029. Uber also is investing in Zipline. It expects to fill Uber Eats orders in 5 to 10 minutes, cutting the typical delivery time of around 30 minutes, and it will expand service beyond urban and suburban areas. Zipline is based in South San Francisco and started out a decade ago delivering medical supplies in Rwanda.
0: Fox's Ginny Cassola. I'm Lisa LaSera. This is Fox News.
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11: Partly cloudy skies for this evening. We'll have temperatures slowly falling off into the 70s before bottoming out overnight in the upper 50s with a north wind at 5 to 10. Look for partly cloudy skies on your Tuesday. Breezy northwest winds and a few scattered showers throughout the area with highs in the mid to upper 70s. Then sunshine returns on Wednesday with highs in the low 80s and another chance for a few isolated showers as we head into Thursday. From the Flag Skywatch Weather Center, I'm Chief Meteorologist Dean Wysocki.
12: He's here. Now, broadcasting from the underground command post, deep in the bowels of a hidden bunker, somewhere under the brick and steel of a nondescript building, we've once again made contact with our leader, Mark Levin.
13: Hello, America. Mark Levin here. This is the Power Hour, by the way, after this segment. A really cool guest. She has her, I think it's her first book out. Remember I told you, I'm very selective about my authors. I think you're going to like her a lot. Just a very, very cool guest. Very smart, very classy. A family friend, as a matter of fact. I don't bring on all family friends, as you know. I can't even think of the last one. Can you, Mr. Medusa? No, I can't think of anyone. It's not that we don't have friends. It's just that, why would I bring him on radio? Nonetheless, I think you're going to like it. I want to continue with this piece in the Wall Street Journal that I ended with last hour, that the Iranian regime is taking steps to get ready for more battle, and they're digging in. For the 4 billionth time, I don't know why we're not arming them. Now, it's true that we don't know if they are or not. That is our government. But with all the leaks that occur out of this, you know, out of this operation, I think we'd know one way or the other. It goes on, Kuwait takes those risks by Iran seriously. In early May, the tiny Gulf sheikdom said its security forces had intercepted 6 Revolutionary Guard troops. They used a rented fishing boat to land on Kuwait Island, separated from Iran only by a thin strip of Iraqi territory. Some Iranian political figures had suggested the Revolutionary Guard could launch ground raids via southern Iraq if the U.S. were to threaten Iranian territory like Karg Island. Some Gulf officials said Iran's recent behavior is fueling uncertainty about relations with the much larger, newly more aggressive neighbor after the war. They don't care about that. You know what they see in the Arab Gulf states? You know what Iran sees? By the way, Their sect of Islam is different from most of the Arab countries, just so you know. They see weakness. And one of the reasons, as I've pointed out, that they attacked these Arab countries in the first place months ago, everybody was saying, all the experts are on TV. This is widening the war. It's a huge mistake. They're out of control. No. They did that because they knew the inbreds, the princes, the kings, the dictator, they'd run to the president and beg him to sue for peace. Find an off-ramp. I hate that phrase. We always come up with these phrases that these leftists use. The off-ramp. Go for the off-ramp. So they knew that they would get pressure from Saudi Arabia and Qatar and these other countries, and that's exactly what happened. That's exactly what's happened. Poor little Israel's there saying, no, let's fight them. Let's get this over with. Let's go on. What else are they doing? There's a new Revolutionary Guard Commander-in-Chief, Ahman Vahidi, who's been officially on the job since Mark was formally given the position and tasked with powerful offensive operations against the enemy. That's what they're working on. They're not playing defense. They're not wetting themselves. They're not giving up. The decree appointing him said Monday. The next day, General Mohammad Reza Naghidi, an advisor to Vali, said the paramilitary force must be prepared to take operations into enemy territory. See? Now, to step up internal security, Khomeini returned veteran Hossein Tayyib, a close associate who led a deadly crackdown protest in 2009, to the helm of the Basij, the internal police. The supreme leader tasked him with pivoting the volunteer force into a popular intelligence network in the wake of two wars that showed how thoroughly Iran had been breached by Israeli intel. When this war first broke out, when we were going on offense, when these guys had their backs against the wall, and then we stopped, that was a historic mistake. And that's the way it'll be seen. Now they are reorganizing, they are reconstructing, they are developing tactics to counter our tactics. I'm sure they're getting more from the communist Chinese. In North Korea, our new friend, a new buddy, I'm sure this is going on. Big mistake. We have all the time in the world, we're being told, but all the time in the world is helping them. Economically, no. But does it sound like the Iranian Republican Guard Corps is affected? No, they're unaffected. There's a redistribution of resources to them. To them, as the internal police state is even more aggressive than ever before to ensure that there's no effective revolution, of course. Iran was pursuing a two-track policy while its diplomats pursued a peace deal with the U.S.-Iranian leader. Khomeini, the new one, was taking steps to prepare the security apparatus for an expanded confrontation that may be initiated by Tehran itself. The Revolutionary Guard used the calm created by the Memorandum of Understanding to lay the groundwork with allied militias around the region to step up attacks if needed, sending advisors to Iraq, Yemen, and Lebanon to discuss the plans. See, while we're telling the Israelis, you need to pull out of Lebanon, and you need to pull back on in Gaza, and you need to do this, and you need to do that, we are forcing the most lethal and loyal and capable ally we have, not Saudi Arabia, not Qatar, not any of those weasels, the Israelis and Netanyahu. We are creating situations for them where if they are attacked, they will be in a weaker position now when we are going to need their help. Whether people want to believe it or not, that's the truth. The Houthis struck Yemeni government forces backed by Saudi Arabia and declared the Bab al-Manab Strait that links the Red Sea to world markets closed to Saudi Arabia. So here we have these international waterways, whether it's the Strait of Hormuz or this particular strait, that the Iranians are claiming and taking. It's what they say. The militant group has fired on Saudi ships, complicating the kingdom's efforts to export its oil and raising the supply risk for global markets. And that's why the Saudis are saying, sign something, gotta do something. Saudi Arabia and Iran-backed militias in Iraq have launched drone attacks on its oil facilities. Saudi Arabia said they have. Revolutionary Guard threatened Gulf states that it would destroy their energy facilities if the U.S. were hit. If the U.S. were to hit them on their oil sites. Now, here's the point. A few months ago, we were told, and this is why, that if their oil fields are hit, that there will be a worldwide depression. So they tried that when the Arabs did with our government. Had seemed to have some impact. And then now it's other arguments and other impact. You know, you have an enemy, you got to defeat the enemy. You got to finish it. We don't want a forever war. We really don't. We want to end this. We want to end this. And does this sound like it's Israel's war to anybody, seriously? Really? Israel's not being hit. Israel's not being hit. We need to finish off this regime to protect us, apparently to protect the Arab countries, too. We have all these bases in these Arab countries. I've pointed it out on TV. I've talked about it here. We have no base in Israel. None. We have one site that's a radar site with 100 troops there, which means off and on about 30 of them working at a particular time to monitor what's going on in that area of the world for us. It's a radar system. That's it. We literally have a score of bases in these Arab countries. In these Arab countries. Jordan, the UAE, Oman, Saudi Arabia, Kuwait, Qatar, of course. In all those countries. How come nobody talks about shutting them, by the way, Mr. Producer? How come nobody says, you know what, I'm sick of the money we're spending in these Arab countries. I'm sick of it. How come nobody says that? Isn't that funny? I'll be right back.
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0: You'd expect to see the North Dakota oil and natural gas industry working at wells and processing facilities. What you might not know is our oil and gas industry also works to build roads, provide school funding, and even protect us from flooding by creating nearly 50,000 jobs statewide and generating billions of tax dollars annually to support our infrastructure, our great outdoors, and our schools. North Dakota Petroleum Foundation, advancing the possibilities.
1: Into every aspect of this, and for many of you, including some of you who aren't Jewish, I think you'll be able to identify with this. How are you?
2: Oh, I'm so good. Thank you so much for having me. I'm so grateful to be here with you.
1: Well, it's my honor, and congratulations. This is an incredible book. What caused you to write this book, White Blonde Jew?
2: A few different reasons. Essentially, I was part of the first wave of literary boycotts against Jewish authors after October 7th, where global boycotts were happening, also including Israeli publishers. So I wrote this book in response to that, and I also used the three words that have been used to silence and weaponize against me, and I made them the architecture of this book. So there's three sections. There's the white section, the blonde section, and the Jewish section, and it's really about what happens when conversations around privilege and whiteness and oppression and geopolitics get weaponized, when DEI becomes dogma, and when schools start teaching ideology instead of inquiry and curiosity. So this book is really a wake-up call. And then I go into the blonde section, and it's really the heartbeat of the book, the spiritual center. And then the Jewish section, I think it's really important to recognize our humanity of what it looks like to live beyond the hashtags and the headlines. And I'm just so grateful it's across the finish line tomorrow.
1: Did you ever think you'd have to write a book to defend your physical looks and your faith? I mean, basically, that's, you literally have to defend yourself for who you are and what you are.
2: I never thought I would be in this position, but honestly, I think it's really important for us to use our voices and to be courageous, and this book represents historical insurance of what we've all been living through.
1: Mm-hmm. Well, let's walk through this. First of all, let's kind of get to the middle of it first. You said the white part, or was it the blonde part was perhaps the most problematic. Is that correct?
2: Do you think the blonde part's the most offensive of those words?
1: I wouldn't think so.
2: No. I tried to incorporate some levity and some really harder conversations that we've all been having, and we need to be having these conversations. A lot of this anti-Semitism and this Jew hatred, it doesn't start with violence. It really begins when we start telling Jews they need to be quiet. And, I would not have had a lot of the circumstances that popped up if I was just a quiet Jewish girl, focused on my photography and pretty rooms and pretty pictures. And, this took a sequence in terms of waking up. I published my first book in 2020, on the heels of George Floyd. And although that first book is still really doing really well, it's always in the top 100, I was silenced in mainstream media for immutable characteristics. It published on the heels of George Floyd. And then I personally woke up in 2021 when Israel was being barraged with over 3,000 rockets. And I saw something really interesting happen in the United States where legacy media and my peers were conflating race with geopolitics that had nothing to do with race. And so I believe the opposite of hate and fear is curiosity. And so that's what really connected me to the BDS movement. And it really helped equip me for what was to come after October 7th. And I immediately went into education. I immediately went into advocacy for the safety and security of a sovereign nation. And it was really interesting when you become loud in your beliefs and what those around you do. It's kind of like social and digital Ozempic. So,
1: I have noticed, and you hit on this too, I've noticed that when you push back and fight back, mm-hmm. you're told in part that you're responsible for the Jew hatred mm-hmm. and the anti-Semitism. If you just

0: just shut up and stop bringing it up, you know, maybe it would reduce, right?
1: Mm-hmm.
0: So that...
1: Yeah.
0: So this is your part where you're talking about trying to silence you and really trying to intimidate you, because I find when I do that and when I push back and so on, there was a post the other day online. Online is so toxic, isn't it? And this person says to me, "Oh, you call everybody a Nazi, so Nazi doesn't mean anything." First of all, I don't call everybody a Nazi.
1: Mm-hmm.
0: So this kind of plays in, not play, goes to your point about you wake up to this, you need to fight it, you need to combat these things and so forth and so on. You had a situation with a bookstore in Nashville. Would you explain that related to your book?
1: Yes, I will. I want to go back real quick to them calling you the very thing that you that we're discussing.
0: Right.
1: Are you familiar with the term Darvo?
0: No.
1: It's a manipulation tactic used by offenders to evade accountability. And there's a section in the book where I talk about political Darvo.
0: Right.
1: And Darvo is an acronym that stands for deny, attack, reverse victim, and offender. And it's what we've all been countering. You know, we are the ones that just received this genocidal attempt, but yet we are the ones being accused of genocide, which is an outright lie. So I do encourage people to understand these manipulation tactics and really encourage critical thinking and a healthy amount of skepticism before we respond. There's an acronym that I put in the back of each chapter, and it's called PACE. And the first letter is to pause. We have to really start thinking critically before we emotionally react, especially those who aren't familiar with this fight. And so I wrote this book in response to the literary boycotts, yes. And literary anti-Semitism is no longer in the book. It's about, it's also pointing to those who are writing the book who are identifiably Jewish. And literary anti-Semitism comes in two pathways. It's both covert and it's both overt. And what I recently experienced was an overt expression. It's my book launch that was supposed to happen in Nashville this week, actually. It was canceled. And
0: We have to take a little break. I want to come back. I'll tell you what I really like about this book. It's so detailed on the psychological side, on the activist side. All of that is in this book. How you respond to these things, how to mentally prepare yourself to these things, everything from bots to all so forth and so on. I want to try and get into that so people get a real flavor for your book. We'll be right back. Gold entered 2026 after a historic year. 53 new all-time highs, an average price up 44% year over year, then pushed past $5,500 an ounce in January. Right now it's pulled back, and many in Wall Street analysts are telling clients this is the window before gold pushes back towards new highs. Meanwhile, silver is on track for a sixth year of structural supply deficit, with solar, EVs, electronic, and industrial demand still pulling heavily on the market. 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
4: Negotiations stalled. I'm Lisa Lucera, Fox News. The memorandum of understanding between the U.S. and Iran has expired. And while President Trump says we are still talking, there has been no breakthrough.
5: But they're not going to make the kind of a deal that I feel is necessary. Look, we're in there for one reason. Iran cannot have a nuclear weapon.
4: And the president insists the U.S. blockade in the Strait of Hormuz is working. Earlier, the president accused U.S. ally Oman of getting in the way of negotiations by talking with Iranians about the strait, warning he could bomb them. Special envoy Jared Kushner in Israel for talks with Prime Minister Benjamin Netanyahu on a ceasefire with Hamas, with Israel calling on Hamas to disarm before any rebuilding of Gaza can begin. Israel has not made any commitments to withdraw troops from Gaza, which is a major sticking point of the plan. The prosecution has rested in the case of a Massachusetts mother accused of killing her three young children as defense witnesses take the stand.
6: Emergency doctor Michael Wolfovich testifying that Lindsay Clancy experienced a cardiac arrest on the night she killed her children and threw herself from a second floor window in a suicide attempt.
7: Blood pressure dropped, her pulse became faint, and subsequently she actually suffered a complete cardiac arrest.
6: Clancy's mother, Paula Musgrove, revealing her daughter became increasingly anxious, once telling her she had thoughts of harming the children, but testifying she'd not thought about having Clancy committed.
4: Fox's Kristen Goodwin. The prosecution argues Clancy planned to kill her three children. She has admitted to strangling them, but her lawyers say she was experiencing postpartum psychosis and shouldn't be held criminally responsible. Luigi Mangione's state murder trial in the killing of UnitedHealthcare CEO Brian Thompson, which was set to begin September 8th, has been postponed as his lawyers seek to have the case thrown out on double jeopardy grounds following his guilty plea last week on federal charges. 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
9: Partly cloudy skies for this evening. We'll have temperatures slowly falling off into the 70s before bottoming out overnight in the upper 50s with a north wind at 5 to 10. Look for partly cloudy skies on your Tuesday. Breezy northwest winds and a few scattered showers throughout the area with highs in the mid to upper 70s. Then sunshine returns on Wednesday with highs in the low 80s and another chance for a few isolated showers as we head into Thursday. From the Flag Skywatch Weather Center, I'm Chief Meteorologist Dean Wysocki.
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1: We're talking to Alyssa Rosenheck. The book is White, Blonde, Jew, A Call to End Extremism, Speak Up, and Reclaim Center. I don't think I'm doing this book justice, because when you read this book, she lays out what's happening, the problems, and big problems. And really, at the end of each chapter, she's telling you how to handle it. And you delve deeply into psychology and other things. It's just fascinating for people who really care about this, and I think most of you do. But before we do, you talked about sort of these two pathways on anti-Semitism. I wanted you to finish your thought.
2: Thank you. You asked me about the recent cancellation of my book launch, and literary anti-Semitism is something that we've all been experiencing as authors in the United States. And so it really goes through this either covert or overt pathway. Covert meaning, you know, it's a little bit more insidious. It's quiet. They move the goalposts. They come up with excuses to quiet you. And then overt was most recently experienced when my book launch event, so it was supposed to happen on August 20th, was canceled. I had a local bookstore in Nashville who solicited us for the event. I had hired previously private security just as a standard operating practice to make sure I was safe, the bookstore was safe, everyone in attendance was safe. And this was a book that the bookstore owner read and loved and supported until they marketed me. And then that's when the online pressure campaign occurred. It was very anti-Zionist, calling me so many disgusting names, as you can imagine, that you've also, I'm sure, heard. And, you know, I'm just one dot in a larger, more emblematic pattern when these pressure campaigns attack online Jewish voice, you know, Jewish creatives. We're not really represented in foreign policy conversations. However, when our books hit the shelves and when our art goes through museums and our music comes in through venues, we are the first to feel it in our communities with this online mob. And what's happening is, rather than these institutions holding the line, which we need them to, they end up kowtowing and capitulating and then reverse engineering security as an excuse to justify them not wanting to hold space for us in mainstream spaces that we contribute to. And that is a really problematic pattern that you know intimately about, that's been documented in some of our darkest chapters in history.
1: I was just going to say that, which is, when these institutions break, that's when the poison spreads. I mean, when you look at Germany in the 30s, 20s really, but 30s and then into the 40s, Germany was the most advanced society in Europe. Architecturally, mm-hmm. literature, you name mm-hmm. it. The most advanced society, the most advanced culture. And look what happened. It took place in Europe. It took place mm-hmm. in Germany first and so forth and so on.
2: People definitely think that Nazi Germany's persecution of Jews began with Nuremberg laws. It did not. It began mm-hmm. with these pressure campaigns that are happening right now in this very country, through public shaming, humiliation, exclusion. And I'm not saying, America, that we are all so grateful to be a citizen of in 2026 as Germany in 1933, but these are the new book bans. It doesn't begin with burning. It begins with these pressure campaigns.
1: I think one of the great allies Jews have in this country are evangelical Christians, and I think this is one of the reasons the battle is engaged and will be better fought here in this country than it is in Europe, quite frankly. I really do. Now, when you go through this book, I'm going to tell you something. I'll tell you why you're going to love it. Number one, she goes through some of her experiences. She goes through what to expect, and then she lays out solutions over and over and over to very tough issues, and anticipates and is hoping, I guess, Alyssa, that there will be clubs or organizations or people will share this information one to another. You're trying to create a sort of a narrative, more than a narrative. You're trying to create a basis for people to fight back, right?
2: Thank you, Mark. Yes. I wrote this book for book clubs. You know, mm-hmm. so often right now, we have so much information coming at us, and words right now are meant to silence. And I want to use these words to start conversation and dialogue. And even dignified, I'm gonna take something from Rabbi Jonathan Sacks, dignified mm-hmm. disagreement. We need to reinstate that in our conversations, to where we can still leave as community members, as friends, and we don't have to agree on everything, but we have to talk about it. There has to be intellectual diversity, and we have to invite voices that we may disagree with into the mainstream spaces.
1: Let me take one specific thing that's tough area, this online stuff, and you address this with the bots and so forth and so on. The problem, as you put in your chapter, the problem is what, and you address it how. It's not just bots, but they're a big problem.
2: Bots are a big problem. We've all experienced that. I start each chapter with a deeply personal narrative, and this one is a blonde walks into a terrorist bot farm. And I document a instance where there was a Pakistani doctor living in Texas who has ties to Al-Shifa Hospital. And she, you know, as a physician, physician needs to teach. Physicians also take an oath to do no harm. And I go through the roots of misinformation and disinformation here. So misinformation, by definition, is the accidental spread of inaccuracies and falsehoods. It's common on social media. But disinformation is created and shared to deliberately deceive. And this physician cut out a clip 15 seconds prior to where it just shows an IDF soldier kicking an elderly woman to the ground. And I was scrolling across this, one weekend morning, and I was like, this doesn't make sense. This doesn't sit right. And so then I started to do a little bit more. I paused. I tried to do a little bit more due diligence. And I found the entire clip of the elderly woman in Jerusalem stabbing the soldier, and then he, in defense, was pushing her to the ground. And she used that clip to deliberately deceive. And then she put this information on her channels, and I think put me into this bot farm catalog. And what I experienced next was inhuman. I was getting messages that were populating several times a minute, not only in just my inboxes, through my website. They were targeting my Amazon books, like my previous book. It was inhuman in the response, and it lasted for a few days. And it's a real problem. CyberWell's done a really good job documenting this problem, where anti-Semitic content calls for violence spiked 81% on X and 193% on Facebook just the week of October 7th. You know, this is a real problem that we need to be pre-bunking and have strengthening, especially young minds' critical thinking ability around this. Misinformation, lies are traveling six times faster than the truth right now online. And then when we are debunking that lie, 70% still exposed to the lie believe the lie. So it's a big problem, Mark.
1: And it comes at you so fast from every direction. And that's the plot. Mm-hmm. That's the plan. These bots, a lot of them are foreign, but a lot of them aren't. And we have podcasters who do this today, don't we? The woke right podcasters, the Marxist Islamists, and so forth and so on. And the fact is, you're very brave, because with the release of this book, and this book comes out tomorrow, folks, you can get on Amazon.com right now, White Blonde Jew, Elisa Rosenheck. You're going to love this book. You're going to love her, because you can hear how she speaks, how smart she is, and yet how passionate she is about all these things. And if any of you have been in this position, she provides you with a wealth of ideas on how to deal with this. I mean, at the end of every chapter, quite frankly. And that is a good thing, rather than just laying out the problem and so forth and so on. Let me ask you something. I don't know. Do you have a background in psychology or something? Because there's a lot of that in this book.
2: No, I mean, ask your beautiful other half, though.
1: Yeah.
2: You know,
1: yeah,
2: I feel like we lead with experience and then a lot of curiosity, and you know, we connect the dots. So that's what we're all trying to do.
1: By that she means my wife, who's buddies with her. But I want to encourage you to go to Amazon. Hopefully your main bookstore carries this book, White, Blonde, and June. If they don't, you ought to say something about it. But Amazon does have it. I just put it on here, and there it is. White, Blonde, and Jew. It comes out tomorrow. You can order it right now. We're going to put the link on all my social sites. You're going to really actually enjoy this book. It's very intriguing. You're not going to want to put it down as you go from, it's not just chapter, really subchapter to subchapter, and go through this information. And by the way, you don't have to be white, blonde, and Jew, but some of you who are, you're going to really identify with it. I identify with parts of this book, and I'm white, but I'm not blonde. I am a Jew, but I'm not a female. What do you make of that? Don't say anything. All right. White, Blonde, Jew, A Call to End Extremism, Speak Up and Reclaim Center. And we wish you all the very best on this. Amazon.com, any major book. Are you having any trouble with these major book chains?
2: No, I'm not. Gratefully so. Yeah,
1: and Barnes & Noble has been great. I mean, they've expanded. Yeah. All right, very, very good. And we wish you all the best. And we may have you back, so we barely touched the surface.
2: Thank you, Mark.
1: Take care of yourself. All right. God bless. Folks, I urge you strongly to get this book. You can get it for your wife if you're a guy and so forth. You don't have to actually be blonde and so forth. But she does have a whole section on that. And it's very, very interesting. Very, very interesting. And the solutions, as I read the solutions, just for me, they can apply to me, you, anybody else who's online, dealing with these bots, dealing with this hate and this filth and these attacks, dealing with people who are really just bullies attacking you and so forth. And so on. The book is really provides a wealth of knowledge, and I strongly encourage you to get it. All right, here we go. And it's interesting, here we are with the International Fellowship of Christians and Jews. Anti-Semitism has continued to rise around the world every day. And the Jewish people continue to pay the price. From growing threats against Jewish communities to acts of violence, harassment, and intimidation, many Jewish families are living with fear simply because they're Jewish. Now, this is interesting, in a sense. You don't have to be Jewish, but it's very interesting, in a sense. Remember, this is a fellowship of Christians and Jews. There are events, some events, that have taken place in Judea and Samaria, what the unknowledgeable call the West Bank. And one in particular has got a ton of attention, and everybody's using it as a litmus test on the left or to show how fair they are by saying, look at this. You've got these quote-unquote Jewish settlers. They're cutting off water to these three families in Pakistan, Palestinians, and so forth and so on. Look at this. This is terrible. They're beating them. That is terrible. That's terrible. But I'm thinking to myself, there is widespread terrorism and violence. And some of the people who are saying these things just brush over October 7th, where there was slaughter and mass gang rape and debauchery and burning people. It goes on and on and on. Or the hostages and how they were treated. Oh, that's old story. That's water over the dam. Did you hear about that? Those settlers? What they did to the Palestinian farmers by cutting off their water? Are you kidding me? Okay, it's bad. It should be criticized. People should be punished. But how about some perspective, for God's sakes? Just a little bit. Well, that's why we love the International Fellowship of Christians and Jews, working every day in the Holy Land and around the world, helping to provide security, emergency assistance, food, critical care for vulnerable Jewish communities. 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Hatred continues to spread. You see it yourselves. But compassion and action can make a difference. 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Why? to pray. To pray for the safety of the people in the Holy Land, the peace in Israel, for an end to this hate against the Jews. And together we can remind God's people they're not alone. 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In prayer today by visiting levinforthefellowship.org, L-E-V-I-N for thefellowship.org, levinforthefellowship.org. Now we're going to take a short break, and I want to encourage you, go to Amazon, get this book. You really are going to be knocked over by this book. You really are. The information in it, it's intelligent, but also the passion in it. You're going to learn a lot, and some of you are in a similar position or the same position, and you're going to be able to identify with this. If you're a guy, I encourage you to get it for your wife or your girlfriend or even your mother. We'll be right back.
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0: Melissa Rosenheck, you're going to love this book, whomever you are. You're going to love this book. And I think this is going to turn out to be a classic. I truly do. I think this book is going to turn out to be a classic. It's endorsed by Sandra, or her friend Sandy Heggie Parker of Heggie Ministries, Flora Hassan Nahom, Dr. Sheila Nazarin. She's great. You've seen her on Fox. My wife, oh, she's really great. Rankin Sherling, Ph.D., Associate Director of Declaration of Independence Center for the Study of American Freedom at the University of Mississippi. I'm telling you, you are going to love this book. If you trust me, and I hope you do by now, I know authors and I know books. And this book, you're going to have trouble putting down. As a matter of fact, my wife keeps trying to grab it from me, and I'll give it to her after the show. But I want to encourage you to get it on Amazon.com right now, White Blonde Jew. But Mark, I'm Christian. You'll see it applies to a lot of you too. White Blonde Jew. But Mark, I'm a brunette. Folks, check it out. You're going to love this book, White Blonde Jew, Amazon.com. Grab it now because it comes out tomorrow. 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
6: The talks continue. I'm Lisa LaSera, Fox News. Even as the memorandum of understanding with Iran has ended, President Trump says the U.S. is negotiating a ceasefire and again claimed the U.S. is in control of the Strait of Hormuz.
7: We have a blockade. We control it with a blockade. And I like the idea of declaring it a territory.
6: The president made similar comments about the Strait last week. In an interview with Fox News earlier, he threatened Oman, which he claimed was interfering in the Iran talks, which has angered at least one member of Congress.
8: Virginia Democratic Senator Tim Kaine says he will file a war powers resolution after the August recess to protect U.S. ally Oman. Quote, President Trump is increasingly deranged in his one-man campaign to threaten and initiate wars all over the globe.
6: Fox's Lucas Tomlinson at the White House. Hawaii officials assessing the damage after Tropical Storm Lala roared through over the weekend.
9: Hawaii Governor Josh Green noting while the hurricane was downgraded to a tropical storm, it left over 28 inches of rain in parts of the state.
10: Most important thing is we didn't see significant loss of life. Some people have struggled because we haven't had services, and some people will continue to struggle if they don't have power in their homes or if they have to tend to family matters.
9: The governor noting at least 100 homes had been damaged or swept away on the Big Island. At least 100,000 are still without power.
6: Fox's Kristen Goodwin. The State Emergency Management Agency is urging people to stay off the road, saying there are still hazards in some areas, including downed power lines. The CDC says vaccination rates for kindergartners have declined, against with exceptions reaching a record high, with just over 4% of children exempted from vaccine requirements. That's up from 3.5% the previous year. This is the fourth consecutive year of rising exemption rates, mostly for non-medical reasons. The U.S. is experiencing its worst year for measles cases since 1991. 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
13: Yay!
6: High-ranking Democrat reacts after President Trump orders a scaled-down version of military drills with South Korea.
14: The president wrote in a Truth Social post late Sunday that based on his good relationship with Kim Jong-un of North Korea, he's not happy about upcoming joint military exercises with South Korea. He said they're expensive and they send a hostile signal to a country that's been unthreatening, he writes, while he's been in office. So the president says he's asking Secretary of War Hegseth to reduce the scope of the exercises. President Trump also wrote that when he asked South Korea's president if he'd like to help in the denuclearization of Iran, he said no thanks. The ranking Democrat on the Senate Armed Services Committee, Jack Reed, called this an inane decision, calling it the flattery of a dictator and punishment of an ally for no reason beyond Trump's ego. He wrote that China and Russia are watching. Jessica Rosenthal, Fox News.
6: The Supreme Court has again turned away President Trump's push to throw out a jury's $5 million finding that he sexually abused writer E. Jean Carroll at a New York City department store in the 1990s and later defamed her. The Justice Department also asked the court to toss out a second Carroll verdict totaling $83 million. They argue he's immune from being sued over comments he made about her in 2019 while he was president. A special granola is recalled over salmonella concerns.
15: The artisan granola brand Hampton Grocers designed a special batch for breastfeeding moms. Now, 8-ounce pouches of Lactnola lactation granola being recalled after an alert from a supplier. One of its ingredients may be contaminated with salmonella. The pink stand-up pouches also sold on Amazon between this month and last October. No illness reported, but salmonella can set in 6 hours after eating contaminated foods and last from 3 to 8 days with fever, diarrhea, abdominal pains. Salmonella also commonly transmitted by handling turtles or snakes.
6: Fox's Therese Crowley. I'm Lisa Lucera. This is Fox News.
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17: Partly cloudy skies for this evening. We'll have temperatures slowly falling off into the 70s before bottoming out overnight in the upper 50s with a north wind at 5 to 10. Look for partly cloudy skies on your Tuesday. Breezy northwest winds and a few scattered showers throughout the area with highs in the mid to upper 70s. Then sunshine returns on Wednesday with highs in the low 80s and another chance for a few isolated showers as we head into Thursday. From the Flag Skywatch Weather Center, I'm Chief Meteorologist Dean Wysocki.
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20: The Alex Marlowe Show. I am glad you're here. As usual, we have a lot to do today. I'm going to give you Zora Mamdani speaking Chinese in order to promote Broadway. Very odd stuff. I'll explain all that. I'm going to explain to you the Department of Justice, how things have changed, why Todd Blanche, I think, is a good fit for that role, and why the media ran out of stuff to talk about over the weekend, though they did try to come up with a new way to attack President Trump. But we'll start with some national security and foreign policy news, because I woke up to a very interesting tweet, or I guess this occurred late last night. I might have caught it late last night, where President Trump had truth bombed, I guess it's not a tweet, that he's going to be reducing his South Korea military exercises, citing his friendship with Kim Jong-un. Now, we know North Korea is still one of the worst places in the world and nuclear capable and has been lightly supportive of the new Iranian regime. And maybe to those of you in the audience, maybe more concerning that they've certainly been helpful to Russia in the war against Ukraine right now. But Kim Jong-un has taken a shine to President Trump and has relatively behaved himself over the course of the two Trump terms. So what's exactly going on here? So this was a Sunday night True Social post. Trump directed Secretary of War Pete Hegseth to scale back the drills. I'll explain to you all the nuance why I think Trump is doing this. He described all this as costly, which is true, in sending an inappropriate and hostile signal to the country that has remained unthreatening and respectful. And I do like this from President Trump, because the world is filled with bad actors. It's just a matter of how bad the actors are going to be. And an America First policy should basically be us trying to get along with as many people as possible until the absolute last resort, which in that case, we should bomb them to smithereens or sanction the crap out of them and then dominate them in that way. But if they're willing to, by and large, play along, we have proven over the past quarter century that it is not our role to be the world's policeman and to export democracy and to do regime changes. It just doesn't work out for us. So reevaluating our relationships with certain countries, even those who might appear hostile on paper, might actually lead to modernizing and creating wider spread peace. Look at what's happened in the Middle East, where all these countries that are really either Islamic monarchies or dictatorships
0: a lot of them, which have been brought into the fold economically by President Trump, are more peaceful. They've been better allies. They've actually been less hostile to Israel, for example, our allies there over the 10 years since Donald Trump came down that escalator. So obviously he's trying this as well. Trump referenced a request to South Korean President Lee to join the U.S. efforts on Iran denuclearization, and Seoul declined. So Trump said, you're going to help us win the Iran war. Seoul said no. And this means that, by the way, he could try to get Korean War declared over. We have an armistice, as you might recall, but there's never been a peace treaty for the Korean War. A lot of you history buffs would know that. I think that'd be kind of a fun W for Trump, who likes to end wars. So North Korea routinely objects to all sorts of different things that we try to pose diplomatically. But overall, their ballistic missile launches into the EC have been minimized under President Trump. And Trump loves to be the peacemaker. He's offered South Korea a chance to come to the table and do this. But here are some things that I think are latent and underlying that are important. First of all, the South Korea regime is socialist right now. They're far left, and they're not overall helpful, nor are they very much in line with the United States. And there's all sorts of different lobbying that takes place in America on behalf of South Korea, which I think is really, really interesting. And I know that that could be off-putting to people within the White House. Also, we have assets that are already there, so we're going to participate to a certain degree. But I do think that they're not helping us stop Iran from getting a nuke, whereas North Korea could help Iran get a nuke. And that, I think, is essential, that a lot of roads either lead to China or Iran. And I think Trump sees that formalizing a relationship with North Korea so that we're getting along probably discourages them from working closer with China. And I also think that North Korea could easily export some of their nuclear capabilities to Iran should they choose to do so. So keeping North Korea on our good side when it's at the expense of virtually nothing other than some hand-wringing from people in the media is probably kind of good strategy. And that's why I always find Trump entertaining. He's willing to reevaluate this stuff. Obviously, in a binary, South Korea good, North Korea bad, but it's way more complicated than that when we're trying to come up with the best approach for American national sovereignty and security. And this brings me to the Iran war, which is dragging on in a way that is, I understand it, but it is sort of lightly painful. The latest buzz around Washington is that the Secretary of the Treasury, Scott Bessent, is going to be announcing devastating new sanctions against Iran. So this is going to continue. So economic fury is going to get ramped up. So we're expecting sometime in this week, we're going to be adding more domestic pressure on a regime that is just cratering economically. The data is sort of beyond belief. We had a big write-up of this at Breitbart.com from our own John Hayward. We're economic analysts, and these are neutral people. These are not people rooting for President Trump, saying that Iran is already in severe collapse due to the U.S. naval blockade in the Strait of Hormuz, and we can sustain the blockade militarily indefinitely. So we've created a wall of steel, and we're seeing 300 to 400% inflation in Iran, which is going to be very devastating for the regime. But remember, it's a fundamentalist regime. It's a regime that I don't think you can't look at Iran, and we make this mistake a lot. We've made a lot with Russia, and assume that their leadership has the exact same priorities as the American leadership. We can't ascribe being Iranian to being American. They don't necessarily want the same things, particularly those who are calling the shots, who are religious fundamentalists. So Tehran is already describing severe shortages in fruit, dairy, and a lot of non-essential items, and basic stuff becoming unaffordable, from eggs to potatoes, bread prices, all of this rising rapidly. And so a lot of economists are suggesting that the inflation is on average over 100% and up 300-400% in certain items. And this is something that is a historic collapse of the economy. And the president, I think, is going to try to wait them out in that regard. Wait until things are so untenable economically within Iran that they'll have to come back to the negotiating table. But we've got a ticking clock here. We're, I think, less than 3 months from the election, September, October. But yeah, there were like 80-something days from the election, maybe 70-something days from the election. And we're getting very close to where Iran, if they could pull off some sort of a late September or October surprise, could really hurt Trump economically. So clearly he was not able to resolve the war quickly. clearly, even though I think he would have liked this approach, if he could have pulled it off, to just bomb them to such a degree that they had to just crater and succumb to Trump's might and willpower, they have been able to sustain some sort of a stalemate due to gumming up the works in the Strait of Hormuz, which has made it so that they can go and claim that they're beating us economically because it's caused some energy prices to rise. And a lot of people who like to blame Trump and don't see Trump's mission. They don't see it as a righteous thing. So what's noteworthy as well in all of this is that it is this race against the clock. Will Trump be able to win with this massive economic fury operation that he's got going on, where he's pressuring them from an economic standpoint? Will that be able to be effective enough in winding down this war? Or will Iran somehow be able to pull off some sort of a surprise attack in September, October that makes it so that Trump just suffers politically, and that could tip the election towards the Democrats? And then who knows what's going to take place after that? So one other thing that's interesting is Trump threatened to bomb a Oman, which has been a longtime ally, if it gets in the way of our efforts regarding Iran, the Strait of Hormuz. This took place during apparently a phone call with Fox News correspondent Trey Yingst, who's in Tel Aviv and does good reporting on the stuff. Trump said, according to Yingst, if Oman gets in the way, we'll bomb the SHI. I don't even know if I should spell it. Don't want to get any fines here out of them. He made a similar threat in May also as well during a White House cabinet meeting, saying that they will behave just like everybody else, or we will have to blow them up. And the threats, of course, stem from the Iran conflict, but where Oman borders the south side of the strait, Iran's on the north side. So Trump deeply concerned about the strait because that has been the Trump card, no pun intended, for the Iranian regime. So long as they can create all that pressure on the strait, has caused prices to go up around the world, and that has led to the media narrative that we're just not having the overwhelming victory we had all wanted. All right, I'm going to tell you guys about something very special that's happening in the next couple of weeks, but you can start getting briefed on it now. Can you hear me now? Just 2 weeks before his tragic assassination, was September 10th, coming up on 1 year, conservative leader Charlie Kirk, my good friend, sat down for one final interview to wrestle with a timeless question. Does God still speak today? Conversation became the foundation for the powerful and provocative new documentary, Can You Hear Me Now? It explores prophecy, faith, scripture, history, and the role believers are called to play in our culture today. You follow director Matthew Thayer's investigation, examining the evidence, weighing today's most prominent prophetic voices against scripture, history, and political and scientific scrutiny. Rather than asking what to think, the film invites you to examine the evidence and consider biblical foundations and reflect on what it all means for believers living in today's culture. If you appreciate thoughtful conversation, you need to check this out. Can You Hear Me Now? 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

0: 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What you might not know is our oil and gas industry also works to build roads, provide school funding, and even protect us from flooding by creating nearly 50,000 jobs statewide and generating billions of tax dollars annually to support our infrastructure, our great outdoors, and our schools. 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
1: Unbelievable moment that occurred on the Sunday shows. One is called Meet the Press yesterday with Todd Blanche, who's now the attorney general, who got through by hook or by crook. And he was asked to commit to something that I will tell you, no Joe Biden attorney general, no Merrick Garland would ever get asked such a thing. And if they did, they would certainly lie straight to their teeth about it, through their teeth. I think that's how you lie, not to their teeth, through their teeth. Let's play this cut here. This one is number 8.
2: The Justice Department will always act independently of the White House.
3: Well, there's a big difference between saying we will always do our job and investigate any case and act independently of the White House. No, I'm not going to pledge that. And no attorney general should ever pledge that. The president, I mean, if I were to pledge I will be independent of the White House, what that means is that if President Trump says, I want the Department of Justice to go after every violent criminal in this country, which is what he has said, what you're saying to me is I just say, no, sir, I'm not going to do it. So I will act with integrity. Our prosecutors will act with integrity. We will prosecute without fear or any sort of favor. And that's exactly what we've been doing. And that's what every Department of Justice should do.
1: So this is something that is very important to me as the author of Breaking the Law, my New York Times bestselling book that came out just under a year ago that is very relevant today. I chart the 6 major cases against President Trump, and all of them had a connection to Joe Biden's White House. I think this is one of the most important takeaways from the book, period, bar none, is that every single one of the prosecutions against President Trump, from the civil to the criminal ones, all had a connection to the White House, and specifically to Joe Biden's DOJ. Remember, Merrick Garland is kind of a patsy for these two women, Vanita Gupta and Lisa Monaco, who are maybe the major architects of lawfare against President Trump. And they were sitting at number 2 and 3 of the Justice Department, which is over 100,000 people in it. And they were thinking every day how to harm their number one political opponent. And this went through the media. They did not care at all. In fact, they were largely supportive of it and cheered them on as they were doing it. So the suggestion the Department of Justice must be independent of the White House is farcical. It's completely ridiculous. And I love that Todd Blanche just said, no, I'm not going to do that. And it's ridiculous to even suggest it. I just want to remind you of some of the key cases. The most important one where there's an obvious connection is the Manhattan hush money case with Stormy Daniels, which had nothing to do with hush money. It had to do with falsifying business records. And I note that specifically because hush money is not illegal and there's no falsifying a business records case that was brought with this level of intensity against any American ever. It was also the weakest case in its merits of any of the 6 I identified in the book, and it was the only one that got the felony conviction against President Trump. The strongest link to the DOJ in this case, though, is a guy named Matthew Colangelo, was in the very upper echelons of the DOJ, and he left a top role there as principal deputy associate attorney general. So literally like the number 4 in line, the entire DOJ. And this was in late 2022. He goes down to a junior job in Alvin Bragg's office as a senior counselor and prosecutor in Alvin Bragg's court in New York. This is unthinkable that this would ever happen to anyone who's trying to ascend the career ladder. And there's only one explanation for it. The explanation is to go get Trump. There's only one reason to do that. And of course, liaison back with the DOJ and the White House as you're going through the process. So it's just amazing that it is you had a president, Joe Biden, who said he vowed that Donald Trump was not going to be able to take power again. And then you've got Colangelo delivering the opening statement, a case against Trump, coming from the top, top job, a type of job that is predecessors in that job went on to be attorney general. They wanted to be on the Supreme Court. They wanted to be directors of the FBI. That was the track he was on. And he went to Alvin Bragg's lowly court. Why did he do this? To go after Trump, of course. So not to mention other connections with the Fulton County case where Fonnie Willis's boyfriend, Nathan Wade, went to the White House for multiple visits. Jack Smith, his special counsel, which came directly out of Merrick Garland's DOJ and was completely unconstitutional. This took place the exact time. I

0: Note this, the exact time Colangelo went to Alvin Bragg's court, Jack Smith is getting appointed by the Garland DOJ specifically to go after Trump in a completely unconstitutional role where he was able to go on a fishing expedition for 18, 19 months before finally dawned on a court this job shouldn't even exist. And then not to mention the other connections to Biden's White House, one of his top donors and friends, Reid Hoffman, who funded the E. Jean Carroll case, and then even the Tish James case. Tish James repeatedly went to the White House, ostensibly for all sorts of different events, but we know what she was doing. We know what she was doing. She was plotting to destroy Trump on a political basis. And so this suggestion that Todd Blanche is supposed to be completely independent when he's appointed by the president, it's the you want to have integrity. You want to have honesty. You don't want to solely go after your political opponents, obviously. But the president has started by Eric Holder and Barack Obama in that Justice Department. I go through all this history in Breaking the Law as well. But starting with that premise and going to the Vinita Gupta, Lisa Monaco, Matthew Colangelo, DOJ, run by Merrick Garland. Obviously, it's a politicized entity at this point. And good for Todd Blanche for not lying about it. We'll be right back.
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2: The talks continue. I'm Lisa LaSera, Fox News. Even as the memorandum of understanding with Iran has ended, President Trump says the U.S. is negotiating a ceasefire and again claimed the U.S. is in control of the Strait of Hormuz.
3: We have a blockade. We control it with a blockade. And I like the idea of declaring it a territory.
2: The president made similar comments about the Strait last week. In an interview with Fox News earlier, he threatened Oman, which he claimed was interfering in the Iran talks, which has angered at least one member of Congress.
4: Virginia Democratic Senator Tim Kaine says he will file a war powers resolution after the August recess to protect U.S. ally Oman. Quote, President Trump is increasingly deranged in his one-man campaign to threaten and initiate wars all over the globe.
2: Fox's Lucas Tomlinson at the White House. Hawaii officials assessing the damage after Tropical Storm Lala roared through over the weekend.
5: Hawaii Governor Josh Green noting while the hurricane was downgraded to a tropical storm, it left over 28 inches of rain in parts of the state.
6: Most important thing is we didn't see significant loss of life. Some people have struggled because we haven't had services, and some people will continue to struggle if they don't have power in their homes or if they have to tend to family matters.
5: The governor noting at least 100 homes had been damaged or swept away on the Big Island. At least 100,000 are still without power.
2: Fox's Kristen Goodwin. The State Emergency Management Agency is urging people to stay off the road, saying there are still hazards in some areas, including downed power lines. The CDC says vaccination rates for kindergartners have declined, against with exceptions reaching a record high, with just over 4% of children exempted from vaccine requirements. That's up from 3.5% the previous year. This is the fourth consecutive year of rising exemption rates, mostly for non-medical reasons. The U.S. is experiencing its worst year for measles cases since 1991. 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
8: 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Barbecue's Big Three season has come down to this. 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
13: Partly cloudy skies for this evening. We'll have temperatures slowly falling off into the 70s before bottoming out overnight in the upper 50s with a north wind at 5 to 10. Look for partly cloudy skies on your Tuesday. Breezy northwest winds and a few scattered showers throughout the area with highs in the mid to upper 70s. Then sunshine returns on Wednesday with highs in the low 80s and another chance for a few isolated showers as we head into Thursday. From the Flag Skywatch Weather Center, I'm Chief Meteorologist Dean Wysocki.
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0: If you don't think a kind of dry Iran war update or DOJ update are spicy enough for you, I encourage you to head over to the Alex Marlowe podcast feed. Yesterday, I had Emma Jo Morris back on the show, the reporter known for breaking the laptop from hell scoop. And we get into the latest Hunter Biden interview with Tucker Carlson. I've never done this before, I don't think, on my podcast, where I did podcast reality TV, which is where podcasters podcast about other podcasts, which is a huge part of the industry. It's like every time I see Ben Shapiro in my feed, he's always podcasting about some other podcaster. It just feels like one of those things where it's a good business model. Tucker's always podcasting about other podcasters. And I don't like doing this sort of thing. I'm really podcasting about Hunter, though, who... I got to say, I'm disappointed. Those of you who've been with me for a while, I've said for a long time, I actually do think Hunter is a genius, that he's cut all these international deals where he made all this money when he was in the throes of his crack addiction. And the fact that he was able to pull this off and to enrich his entire family while he was on heavy drugs, I just thought was unbelievable. And we kind of glossed over that as a people. Well, I've now officially reconsidered. After watching him podcast with Tucker Carlson for 2 hours last week, I've concluded he is way past his peak and he might be a total fraud to begin with. And I'm deeply, deeply disappointed. But you've got to hear the clips to believe them. He's in total denial of having done anything wrong in his life. And none of this comes up in the interview at all. So I go through and explain all the bad stuff that he's done with Emma Jo, who broke all those great stories on the laptop from hell. But he's out there lying and trying to elicit sympathy. And he won't stop podcasting, though he's not very good at it. So that's really fun. That's over there as well. I got a lot of play over the weekend for my breakdown of the possibilities for what could happen for the White House press secretary position. President Trump had a hilarious clip over the weekend where he was asked who could replace Caroline. And he had said that she's irreplaceable and that now she likes her kids more than Trump, which he's very upset by. And I just thought that was hilarious. He referred to himself in the third person and kind of poked fun at the fact she wants to go be with her kids. And a lot of people are enjoy my breakdown of that. That's up on my X feed as well as all the podcast feeds as well. In terms of updates on that, because I want to keep an eye on this, in terms of who could be the next press secretary, I go through all the names on Friday show and who's getting buzz. It's either Thursday or Friday. You guys can find it, those of you who are skilled. But the White House is apparently considering, according to my sources, once again doing rotating cabinet officials to do the press briefing, at least for a while. I'll tell you what I like about this, what I don't like about this. What I like about this is it worked last time. So when Caroline was on maternity leave, it worked out. And we had Marco Rubio, Scott Bessent, J.D. Vance, all the briefings. That's very fun. It's flashy. It gets people's attention. And people are, of course, going to want to watch when that stuff happens. And that's a good thing because we want people to see what the administration's up to. So, but is it sustainable? And the other note that I made, which is a key part of my analysis of this whole thing, is that Caroline wasn't just good at talking to the press, doing the performance of the press briefing. She apparently was very skilled at running the press office, where you got a chance, these reporters come in and they ask you questions and you can ignore them, but you kind of do ignore them at their own peril because they've got audiences. And if you engage with them, then you do get a chance to frame the narrative. And I don't think the White House, I'll be lightly critical here of the way things have been handled thus far in the first 2 years. I don't think they do a fantastic job at touting their biggest victories. I don't really think a lot of people understand why we went to the Iran war, for example. I don't think most people know that the economy is doing nearly as bad as the economic sentiment. And I don't think that people know things like how prescription drug prices are going down. They're plummeting. And Trump's the first president in recent history where prescription drug prices are down. It's been over half a century since we've seen a president like that. And so that's sort of stuff that we actually need to do a little bit better job. I think overall, if you're rooting for the White House, selling the positive stuff that's going on. So having a vacant press shop, it doesn't sound great. Stephen Chung, who's the communications director, very capable of getting a lot of the word out. But I don't love the idea of no one there. Because someone should be there manning the ship, answering the phone, etc. Because we have the historic election coming up. One more positive is if they don't fill the slot, one thing they could do is Caroline could come back at some point. Maybe she could feel more comfortable with after the election. So maybe she campaigns a little bit during the midterms, come back down the road. So I guess that's a possibility. But overall, that's what I'm hearing. I'm hearing more likely that we're going to see rotating rotating pool of cabinet secretaries rather than a standard press secretary for the time being. But we'll see. That could change overnight, and maybe it should. And I guess I'm rooting for it too as well. All right. Other items that I think are important. Really interesting, weird week for woke. Woke is really struggling at this moment. I'll do a brief WNBA. I don't do a lot of WNBA today, even though this is your number one WNBA podcast. Apparently, Sophie Cunningham's name has been banned from the WNBA Reddit. So Reddit has these things called subreddits. It's one of the most popular, if not the most popular, forum on the whole internet where people discuss stuff. And they don't want to discuss Sophie Cunningham anymore because she's by far the most interesting thing about the WNBA. And it doesn't really have anything to do with her acumen as a basketball player. She's an adequate basketball player. She's good. But she also says stuff that annoys the right people. And she's good on social media, and she's a good-looking, straight, white woman. And that is something that is not acceptable to the true believers for the WNBA. The other thing that I found that was really funny, that was amusing, is the LA Chargers, a lot of their coaching staff were wearing jerseys over the weekend, or wearing shirts that said, "Everyone watches women's sports." And did we pull this, guys? I was hoping we would grab this one. "Everyone watches women's sports." Good. We got it. I'm peering in here. "Everyone watches women's sports." There's one of the Harbaughs. I always get the two confused. And then the viral young guy who's the offensive coordinator, who's funny in press conferences, whatever his name. You guys can tell me in my ear, those of you who watch more sports ball. But it's, you wouldn't need a shirt for that if everyone was watching your thing. What was that? Jim Harbaugh. So it was Jim Harbaugh and what's his face? The guy who's, you know, was making funny jokes, and see him on social media, whatever. He was a coach of the Dolphins last time. Look, guy, I'm being real with you. I'm not up on all the sports ball. Mike McDaniel. There you go. You would not need the shirt if everyone was watching. Is that not the most obvious point ever? No one has any shirts that say everyone watches the NFL, because everyone does watch the NFL. So you don't need the shirt when everyone's already going there. So it was delish to watch Angel Reese blow a easy layup in the game against Caitlin Clark and Sophie Cunningham in the Fever over the weekend. It was the 1 second of WNBA that I caught, was Angel Reese missing a layup to win the game. So that was fun. So, but also in the woke world, the left trying to figure out whether or not they actually are really going to go full force down the socialist path continues to be one of the stories of the year. They are completely not getting that the socialist takeover is here. This is Congresswoman Gwen Moore of Wisconsin. Here's what she thinks the Democrat socialists actually believe. This is 16, guys.
1: Democratic socialists are people who believe in a market economy. They believe in capitalism, but they believe in regulations as well. They believe that, you know, a company shouldn't be able to dump their chemicals into fresh water, that there ought to be you ought not be able to drill everywhere, that there ought to be a safety net. People ought to have Social Security and Wheels on Meals and Medicaid and Medicare. And these are things that Republicans historically, every minute of the existence of Medicare and Medicaid, have called socialism. So we're not going to be bullied by their characterization of maintaining a safety net.
0: It's awesome because no one's anti safety net completely, but just the suggestion that this is her flat out stating that the Democrat socialists are people who believe in a market economy. They believe in capitalism. No, they don't. They absolutely don't. You're not paying attention to their streams. You're just not. They do not believe in any of this stuff. They believe in trying to eliminate it. So this is part of the experiment that's going on, is they are throwing out the capitalist system completely, and they're going to overwhelm all of you. And trust me, Gwen Moore, they're going to primary you, and they're going to beat you if you talk like this. And as someone who used to volunteer for Meals on Wheels, it's Meals on Wheels. It's not Wheels on Meals, Congresswoman. Ridiculous. How dare you dismarch Meals on Wheels? Unbelievable. Wheels on Meals, she said. That's awesome. So this is important to note this, because this is the crisis the Democrats have right now, is whether or not they're actually going to go for, yeah, you know what, we really are socialist. And they like to cite stuff like Medicare, which is losing tons and tons of money and eventually go bankrupt unless we figure out ways to get more revenue, which is just, why are they touting this as their victory? There's a DSA candidate named Chris Rabb. He was talking about how we're not purely capitalist society. Play cut 10, please.
2: But when he says that socialism is a failed experiment, what's your response to that?
3: Well, I imagine he supports Social Security. In a purely capitalistic free market system, we would have no Social Security. We would have no Medicare. We would have no Medicaid. We would have no public education. We would have no interstate highway system. We would not have firefighters. These things are things that are brought to us by different views that have molded us into the nation we are today. It's not one thing. This is not a purely capitalistic society. There is capitalism in China, in Finland, everywhere.
0: Firefighters predated socialism by millennia. So it's just a bizarre example. And if you look at the highway systems, just look no further than where I live out in California. I cite this example over and over again. The same construction that's being done in my neighborhood on the local highway, which is an interstate highway, traverses the entire state, has been going on for 5 years. Think about the big dig out in Boston, which took decades to complete. The same construction, the 101 freeway in Santa Barbara, where I go to give speeches, it's been going on for at least 5 years, maybe a decade. And then they just start new projects and they don't finish them, because that's what socialism is about. It's not actually servicing the taxpayer. It's a jobs program for Democrats. And that's what Medicare is, essentially just trying to create a bigger bureaucracy to have really inefficiently distributed health care. And the suggestion that we can have any sort of a safety net without going purely socialist, without completely dismantling the capitalist system, that's the implication that's there. And it's very dishonest because it's not true. You'd have a basic level of functionality within our government without having to go whole hog into socialism. And look at the states that experiment more with socialism. How are they doing? They don't balance their budgets. They're always running out of money. Look, California, our taxes are the highest in the nation by far, and we don't have enough money, so we need to try to tax billionaires, and that's backfiring. And now all the billionaires are trying to leave. They can't leave fast enough. And that's the nature of where things are right now. It's very, very painful. 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I use convenient red light therapy. I got a device called the Super Palm 1050. I use it on my knee and back, and it has helped me a lot. 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
0: Here are the credits for The Marlow Show. Greg Evans, our executive producer. Sean McConnell runs the board. Roger Wicker Jr., Rick Locke, Garrett Jolly, Matt Zibel, Ricky Lopez, Misty Callahan, John Cassio, and Daniel West all make vital contributions to the show. Got a lot of hot stuff coming up this week, and I'll fill you in on all of that. But I'm kind of examining the woke moment that we're in, where there is a bit of a crisis going on right now in terms of whether or not they're going to pull back for it or whether or not they're going to go whole hog into it. I want to play cut 19 here, guys. This is Clarence Thomas. He's talking about how elite colleges are off limits for right-wing voices. This is really important. Cut 19.
11: We simply got no audience. We could. There's no way. You know, I have never been to Stanford Law School.
12: Really?
11: No. What? Never been. That's the reality. That's the world we're in. Because there's certain places that are just presumptively off limits. This is the way it works. And that's true. I mean, I've been to Yale Law School, but that's the way it works. And to say it isn't is to lie.
0: Yeah, very important. So basically, right-wing voices are off limits at these elite colleges. And what are the results of these elite colleges? Something called the San Francisco Standard had a big story out on my alma mater, UC Berkeley, where I teach calculus at Berkeley. Some of my students can't do middle school math. And this makes perfect sense to me. This was a big trend. I got to tell you, when I went, I was kind of shocked that I got in, even though I had super high SAT scores and I had good grades at a great prep school. I did not think that my grades would be good enough because I thought that you needed to have artificially inflated 4.4 and then have some sort of, you know, minority status to get in. But I did get in, and it was noteworthy to see how I did not find the students to be as elite as the school that's reputation as being maybe top five in the world. And now you got a teacher blowing the whistle saying that people can't do middle school math. Why? Because people who do not have merit are getting elevated because they hit woke boxes. And then the professors love it. They encourage it. And that makes it even more hostile. I get into this a little bit about education with Emma Jo on my Hunter podcast. I talk about how really the best thing to do, the base thing to do if you're a conservative, we got to take back education. We got to get educating people so that younger people come home with more conservative ideals. And it's hard to do when the universities continue to try to close off people. So one story that's just been mind-blowing that I really should have given this time on the show, and I didn't. But there is a guy named Jason Arday, who's a British academic specializing in sociology, education, race, neurodiversity, stuff like that. And he was got a the youngest black professor at Cambridge at 37 years old ever. And he was the chair in the Faculty of Education and as a professorial fellow at Jesus College. It is a huge title, and he was someone who's of Ghanaian immigrant parents, and he was nonverbal until 12. So if he hasn't hit enough woke boxes, then there's probably more that I'm even missing. But he had a big book that was coming out. It was supposed to be like millions of dollars advances. And people found out that the book was plagiarized. And this became a big scandal, probably more in the UK than here. But he had allegations of plagiarism in his 2015 PhD thesis as well. And a lot of this means that it was clearly being elevated for woke reasons. And then he ended up dying over the weekend. And I believe it's a suicide. I think that's how that's going to be turned out. But a lot of the media now is blaming the rest of the media for talking about this guy. But the only reason why he was discussed at all is because he was elevated for reasons that are beyond talent, beyond merit. And this is the thing that sometimes you are empathetic to people, sometimes you're sympathetic to people. Sometimes you do things that you believe are the compassionate thing, and it's making things worse. And you can look no further than the U.S.'s southern border, where it's the bleeding heart liberals who tell us that we can't have kids in cages, that we have to keep the border open. And what ends up happening is all sorts of rapes and murders and drugs and the rotting out of America's manufacturing base. By the way, we're having a manufacturing boom right now, which is more of those positive details that's happening in Trump's administration that we spend zero time talking about unless you're a Breitbart reader or listener. But this is a remarkable thing that you elevate all these people for the wrong reasons, and it does backfire a lot. You open the borders because you think that's a humanitarian thing. Women are going to get raped and communities are going to get destroyed by drugs. And it's important to note this. And this is a tragic case. It's a tragic case of an individual who really should not have been given the platform that he was, given the attention that he was, and been bigged up simply because he hit a lot of these woke boxes, not just being black, but also being, you know, neurodivergent or whatever that means, some sort of mental health issues. And it just backfires. It's an important cautionary tale, and we should return to a society that desires excellence. And the quicker we can get to that, the absolute better we can do. That's today's show. Go in peace to love and serve the Lord. See you tomorrow.
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15: The USDA has accepted more than 2.2 million acres into the Conservation Reserve Program, CRP, for fiscal year 2026, following what the agency describes as a highly competitive enrollment period. This spring, producers submitted nearly 2.5 million acres for consideration under general, grassland, and continuous CRP signups. Nearly 1.5 million acres of CRP are set to expire on September 30th of this year. Producers submitted offers to re-enroll 982,000 of those acres, while another 1.5 million acres were offered for new enrollment.
14: That's today's Focus on the Field with Bridget Riedel, your ag industry expert. 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
16: Keep up the pressure. I'm Lisa Lacera, Fox News. As the memorandum of understanding between the U.S. and Iran expires, President Trump says the U.S. remains in control of the Strait of Hormuz.
17: President Trump clearly feels that the U.S. naval blockade is having a cumulative effect on Iran's economy and might ultimately bring Iranian officials to the table. From Iran's words, that does not seem likely anytime soon.
16: Fox's Jonathan Hunt in Tel Aviv. Still, the president indicated the U.S. remains in communication with Iran to try to reach a ceasefire agreement. The president of South Korea is speaking out after President Trump said the U.S. will be scaling back annual joint military exercises with North Korea because they send a hostile signal to the North.
18: Kim Jong-un has always treated me with great respect.
16: South Korea's President Lee said the U.S.-South Korea alliance and independent national defense are mutually necessary, and the exercise is defensive and not intended to attack North Korea or raise tensions. The ranking Democrat on the Senate Armed Services Committee, Jack Reed, called the decision to scale down exercises inane. The cleanup underway in Hawaii after Tropical Storm Lala tore through the islands over the weekend.
19: The worst damage is on the Big Island, where more than 3 feet of rain turned streams into raging rivers, washing out roads and bridges and cutting off some communities there. And as recovery begins, officials are already watching another area of low pressure far east of Hawaii that could develop this week.
16: Fox Weather's Katie Byrne in Honolulu. Hawaii Emergency Management is urging people to stay off the roads because there are still hazards, including downed wires and downed power poles. 14 people charged in Pennsylvania in connection with a cocaine trafficking ring that has ties to two fraternities at Penn State. 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
22: Yay, yay!
16: With rain back in the forecast, the flood threat returns to millions of people across the Ohio Valley and Appalachians.
1: West Virginia, Kentucky, Tennessee, and Ohio all under level 2 out of 4 flood risks from lingering rains, dropping several inches across the region and could produce severe thunderstorms with dangerous winds amid a state of emergency in Indiana, where first responders say barriers are up on roadways for a reason.
2: Somebody drove around the barricades and drove into the water and was able to get out of the vehicle and on top of their car, and we were able to put boats in the water to get the person out.
1: Brandon Perry with Madison Township Fire, the widespread historic flooding in Indiana, claiming at least 7 lives in addition to widespread destruction, with more rain in the forecast there in the coming days. Jeff Manasso, Fox News.
16: Apple is now alerting users if their device has spyware installed.
22: Before the weekend, Apple started sending batch notifications to customers the company believes could have been attacked by spyware getting installed onto their iPhones. The notifications have gone to users in nearly 150 countries. The alerts will appear on the iPhone, in the Settings app, and even on the lock screen. Additionally, Apple will send an email to addresses associated with the user's Apple account and even display an alert banner when the user signs into the account.apple.com website. Eben Brown, Fox News.
16: Paramount Skydance has asked a judge to require 12 states challenging its acquisition of Warner Brothers Discovery to post a nearly $2 billion bond to address the cost of a delay in completing the takeover. The company must pay a fee of $7 million a day if the $110 billion $1 merger does not close by September 30th. On Wall Street, stocks edged further from the record highs after oil prices put the pressure on inflation. The Dow lost 272, the Nasdaq off 84, the S&P minus 40 points. I'm Lee Silasara. This is Fox News.
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25: Partly cloudy skies for this evening. We'll have temperatures slowly falling off into the 70s before bottoming out overnight in the upper 50s with a north wind at 5 to 10. Look for partly cloudy skies on your Tuesday. Breezy northwest winds and a few scattered showers throughout the area with highs in the mid to upper 70s. Then sunshine returns on Wednesday with highs in the low 80s and another chance for a few isolated showers as we head into Thursday. From the Flag Skywatch Weather Center, I'm Chief Meteorologist Dean Wysocki.
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28: Fighting for free speech, Western civilization, and delivering common sense for the American people. 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
29: A new poll released by CBS News shows that Democrats favor socialism over capitalism. We'll dive into the CBS data and what it means for the future of our nation and the future of this upcoming midterm. Senior investigative reporter Ryan Thorpe from the Manhattan Institute joins the show today to discuss the culture of secrecy that has flourished during Governor Gavin Newsom's tenure in California. He's got an expansive new report. He'll describe it to us in just a few moments. And we'll take you through some key moments of my address to the Young Americas Foundation, where I spoke to over 1,000 college students about the position they've been thrust into at this moment, one where they must defend our nation from this socialist communist menace that is rising in America. It is Monday, August the 17th. I'm Scott Jennings, broadcasting for Salem, and we come to you live from Louisville, Kentucky today. On this day, 1998, you know, for 7 months, President Bill Clinton had denied having a sexual relationship with White House intern Monica Lewinsky. He'd wagged his finger at the American people and insisted that the allegations were false. But investigators had evidence. Lewinsky had agreed to cooperate, and on August the 17th, Clinton became the first sitting president to testify as the subject of a federal grand jury investigation. And that night, he addressed the nation from the White House, and he had finally had to acknowledge the truth. Cut three.
0: Indeed, I did have a relationship with Ms. Lewinsky that was not appropriate. In fact, it was wrong.
29: But Clinton also insisted his earlier testimony had been, quote, legally accurate, an explanation that failed to end the crisis. 4 months later, the House of Representatives impeached Clinton for perjury and obstruction of justice. The Senate later acquitted the president, allowing Clinton to complete his second term. It was a scandal that consumed Washington, damaged a presidency, and permanently added a White House intern named Monica Lewinsky to American political history. President Bill Clinton acknowledging the relationship with Lewinsky before the nation on this day, August the 17th, 1998. In other news, remember when Joe Biden granted executive clemency to all those drug felons on his way out of office? Well, here's an update on that story. One of the fentanyl traffickers who had their sentence commuted by Biden is back behind bars, and he's accused of dealing fentanyl again. Walter Lee Muhammad was serving 10 years for fentanyl trafficking when Biden commuted his sentence in 2024. He was one of nearly 1,500 inmates granted clemency on that day. Now, federal agents say they've caught Muhammad with 29 kilograms of suspected cocaine, and searches in Atlanta turned up another 7 kilos of heroin and 2 kilos of suspected fentanyl. This is all according to the feds. The prosecutors call him a serial drug trafficker who squandered what they described as an extraordinary second chance. Muhammad is now in federal custody, awaiting further proceedings. Here's the latest on the war in Iran. President Donald Trump threatening Oman this morning if that country gets in the way of U.S. efforts to control the Strait of Hormuz. The president had previously threatened Oman back in May. This is all happening as the 60-day deadline for the two sides to reach a deal has now expired. Trump says he's in no hurry and that his administration has even established direct back-channel communications with Iran's Islamic Revolutionary Guard Corps. That's the IRGC. They, of course, deny that. The president reiterated today that the top goal in the war is preventing Iran from obtaining a nuclear weapon. Meanwhile, Trump's son-in-law and diplomatic envoy Jared Kushner met with Israeli Prime Minister Benjamin Netanyahu today, pressing him to move forward with the Trump-backed Gaza ceasefire plan. You know, the issue of prescription drug prices. I've been thinking about it since Friday when several media outlets reported that government data says that drug prices are falling faster than any time in the last 60 years. The topic, in fact, came up on Sunday morning when I appeared on CNN's State of the Union. Take a listen to this. Cut four.
3: Just Friday, we learned that for the first time in 60 years, prescription drug prices are falling. Every single politician everybody here has ever worked for said they were going to do it. Trump and the Republicans finally did it. There is a story to tell, and there is a bright line contrast to be had in this election. It's not good enough just to call them socialists. You have to say what you've done, and you have to say what the impact of their policies would be. But I think we've got enough candidate quality and talent to do that.
29: Seems to me that this must be part of the Republican midterm plan to talk about what's going right in our country. In a world where things feel expensive, paying less for medicine will feel like a welcome bright spot for a lot of voters. On the other hand, Democrats are proposing that the government fully take over health care and that they'll need massive tax increases to pay for it. That's a debate and a contrast that I think would be a proper vector for the Republicans this fall. Back to the Democrats. The Democratic National Committee has officially backed a resolution calling on Congress to abolish immigration and customs enforcement, ICE. The measure passed the DNC's Resolutions Committee 25-12 and was later approved by the full membership as part of a larger package. The resolution does not establish the party's 2028 platform, but the vote reveals the growing influence of the Abolish ICE movement inside the Democratic Party. I suspect Democratic candidates will be forced to adopt this position if they hope to be remotely competitive in the 2028 presidential primary. President's top immigration enforcement advisor, Tom Homan, appeared on Fox News over the weekend. He had this reaction, cut five.
4: Look, they say they want to abolish ICE. You know, even members of Congress say, let's abolish ICE. But what they're failing to tell the people is we're enforcing the laws that they wrote, that they enacted. We're not making this up. We're doing the same job we did under, you know, any other president, except under the last 4 years under Joe Biden, ICE wasn't allowed to enforce the law. If they look at the results of what ICE has done, right, yet record numbers of arrest deportation. In June, ICE arrested more illegal aliens than any time in the history of the agency. July, we blew June out of the water. August is going to be the same thing. And people need to remember, just short of 70% of everybody we arrest is a criminal. So we're removing hundreds of thousands of criminals from their neighborhoods, make their neighborhoods safe again. But they can have an answer to abolishing ICE. Okay, ICE just found 151,000 missing children that were smuggled during the Biden administration. They lost track of. Some of these children were victims of sex trafficking. Some were forced into labor. We rescued those children, 151,000. So you want to abolish the agency that found 151,000 children. You want to abolish an agency that sees enough fentanyl to kill every American three times over again. You want to abolish an agency that is attacking sex trafficking and women and children across that border. It just don't make sense. Again, we're making this country safe again. The numbers prove it. Simply look at the data.
29: That's Tom Homan on Fox News. Trying to be relevant in the Democratic primary for president is going to be a sight to behold, whether it's abolish ICE or other crazy positions that you might have to take. Democrats are going to continuously try to outdo one another. Case in point, Kentucky Governor Andy Beshear appeared on CBS News this weekend. He called for the abolition of the Electoral College. Here's this, cut six.
5: I didn't realize you support abolishing the Electoral College, if you're saying direct election of the president and vice president.
6: Yeah, I've said it a number of times, and it's because in Kentucky, we will never see a candidate for president or vice president unless they're from here. Why? Because people just expect that it'll go one way or the other. It's the idea that someone would get elected not just knowing about seven states, but having to earn votes all over the United States. I certainly think it's time.
29: Of course, with Beshear, you need to know everything. Everything is political. He and the rest of the Democrats know that red states are poised to pick up numerous electoral college votes after the next census. It's because of population movement. This is nothing to do with a good government play. It is a nakedly partisan demand that the rules of the game be changed to try to advantage the Democrats over the Republicans. Tomorrow, by the way, another primary election day in America. Voters are heading to the polls in Florida, Alaska, and Wyoming. Biggest action may be in Florida, where Republican Congressman Byron Donalds, who's backed by President Trump, is facing Lieutenant Governor Jay Collins and others in the race to succeed Ron DeSantis as the governor. There's some interesting congressional races going on in Florida as well. We keep an eye on the top four primary system in Alaska. In Wyoming, it's Congresswoman Harriet Hageman running for the Senate seat being vacated by Cynthia Lummis. We'll have full election results here on the show. Let's talk about supplements for a moment. When you think about these supplements, you think about a couple of questions. Does this work? Can I trust it? Now, we hear from people every single day whose lives have changed from Relief Factor. So I'm going to share their stories as a way to answer those questions for you. Here's one from Chris. He spent years doing physical work, and it left his feet sore at the end of every day. After starting Relief Factor, he felt so good that he did something he'd never done before. He ran a half marathon. Imagine that. Now Chris tells all of his friends about Relief Factor, and I'm sure some of those friends are wondering, I wonder if I'll be the next Relief Factor story. Maybe you're wondering, if I take Relief Factor, will they be reading my story on the Scott Jennings Show? 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More news after this, including some CBS News polling you're going to want to hear. Scott Jennings on Salem. Stay with us.
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14: Ian McCoy back with us from J&M Truck Sales. Ian, I've been hearing from some folks that already have a couple trucks in their fleet, but they want matching trucks. What do you do there?

0: You'd expect to see the North Dakota oil and natural gas industry working at wells and processing facilities. What you might not know is our oil and gas industry also works to build roads, provide school funding, and even protect us from flooding by creating nearly 50,000 jobs statewide and generating billions of tax dollars annually to support our infrastructure, our great outdoors, and our schools. North Dakota Petroleum Foundation, advancing the possibilities.
1: Polling to actually look at has more to do with issues and trends and attitudes than it does with head-to-head candidates and so on. CBS News and YouGov actually produced a whole bunch of polling this weekend, and it's about views and trends inside the parties, and specifically views of socialism and capitalism. And because it seems destined that that's the debate we're going to have over the next couple of years in this country, I think this data is valuable to look at. All right, the throat clearing is finished about the polling. This was done by YouGov for CBS News. It was conducted August the 12th through the 14th of this year. It has a margin of error of plus or minus 4.5 points. That's when you look at the party-specific polling. So not an insubstantial margin of error, but fodder for us to discuss. Views of socialism and capitalism. This is among Democrats. And right now, Democrats are fighting about this. Some want to go all in. Some are more reticent. Views of socialism and capitalism. Among Democrats, socialism has a 58% positive rating. 58%. Only 18% of Democrats have a negative opinion, which is interesting. When you hear the Democrats who are trying to resist this, even our governor here in Kentucky, Andy Beshear, said on CBS this weekend he thought socialism was a failed experiment. Well, that's not the position of the Democratic Party. 58 positive, 18 negative, 24 say no opinion. I suspect a good chunk of those just don't want to admit they like it. Let's do capitalism among Democrats. Only 32% of Democrats have a positive opinion of capitalism. And 50% have a negative view. 18% say they have no opinion. So on socialism, 58 to 18. Capitalism, 32 to 50. There is no doubt, based on this polling, all throat-clearing caveats and margin of errors included, there's no doubt where the attitude and energy is in the American Democratic Party on socialism versus capitalism. This is why you see the Democrats so stridently pushing on socialism. They know the energy in their party is behind them. Among the Republicans, only 14% of Republicans view socialism positively, 74% negative, and it's the exact opposite for capitalism, 72 to 14. The Republicans largely remain a capitalist party, while the Democrats are becoming a socialist party. Now listen to this, digging in even further. This is among Democrats' view of socialism, and they broke it out by education. If you don't have a college degree and you're a Democrat, your views of socialism are 49 positive, 19 negative. So a pretty wide margin, 49 to 19. But listen to what happens when you get a college degree. 71% of Democrats with a college degree say they view socialism positively. Only 16% say negative. What happens to these Democrats when they go off to universities and get college degrees? Well, they come out on the other side. Three quarters of them come out on the other side believing that socialism is a positive thing. That's what they're learning at the universities. Here's another interesting question. When Democrats describe themselves as democratic socialists, is that positive, negative, or neither? Positive 53, negative 12, 35% say neither. Again, people want, the Democrats want their candidates to describe themselves as socialists. And here's the last question I'll give you. This is the true civil war in the Democratic Party. Is the Democratic Party today about as progressive as you want or not as progressive as you want? 47 say about as progressive as

0: as I want and 44 say not as progressive as I want. That's a dead split. There is a true split in this party. The energy is with the socialists. And this is going to play out this year, but also as we run up to the presidential election in 2028. Just some polling from CBS News and YouGov. I think it was worth discussing. I'm glad they published it for the world. More news after this. It's Scott Jennings on Salem. Stay with us.
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2: He will keep up the pressure. I'm Lisa LaSera, Fox News. As the memorandum of understanding between the U.S. and Iran expires, President Trump says the U.S. remains in control of the Strait of Hormuz.
3: President Trump clearly feels that the U.S. naval blockade is having a cumulative effect on Iran's economy and might ultimately bring Iranian officials to the table. From Iran's words, that does not seem likely anytime soon.
2: Fox's Jonathan Hunt in Tel Aviv. Still, the president indicated the U.S. remains in communication with Iran to try to reach a ceasefire agreement. The president of South Korea is speaking out after President Trump said the U.S. will be scaling back annual joint military exercises with North Korea because they send a hostile signal to the North.
4: Kim Jong-un has always treated me with great respect.
2: South Korea's President Lee said the U.S.-South Korea alliance and independent national defense are mutually necessary, and the exercise is defensive and not intended to attack North Korea or raise tensions. The ranking Democrat on the Senate Armed Services Committee, Jack Reed, called the decision to scale down exercises inane. The cleanup underway in Hawaii after Tropical Storm Lala tore through the islands over the weekend.
5: The worst damage is on the Big Island, where more than 3 feet of rain turned streams into raging rivers, washing out roads and bridges and cutting off some communities there. And as recovery begins, officials are already watching another area of low pressure far east of Hawaii that could develop this week.
2: Fox Weather's Katie Byrne in Honolulu. Hawaii Emergency Management is urging people to stay off the roads because there are still hazards, including downed wires and downed power poles. 14 people charged in Pennsylvania in connection with a cocaine trafficking ring that has ties to two fraternities at Penn State. 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
11: Partly cloudy skies for this evening. We'll have temperatures slowly falling off into the 70s before bottoming out overnight in the upper 50s with a north wind at 5 to 10. Look for partly cloudy skies on your Tuesday. Breezy northwest winds and a few scattered showers throughout the area with highs in the mid to upper 70s. Then sunshine returns on Wednesday with highs in the low 80s and another chance for a few isolated showers as we head into Thursday. From the Flag Skywatch Weather Center, I'm Chief Meteorologist Dean Wysocki.
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0: Coming up in 60 seconds, Ryan Thorpe with a new investigation out of the Manhattan Institute of California Governor Gavin Newsom. Are they being transparent in California state government? Well, we'll find out from Ryan in just a few moments. First, a quick note from our friends at Americans for Prosperity. And I ask, do you want to do something meaningful with lasting impact during this 250th anniversary of America? I want you to take 10 minutes and read the Declaration of Independence. Our friends at AFP and I believe that reading the Declaration of Independence out loud, if we do this as Americans, it will have a lasting impact. That's why they've launched the Declaration Project. We're trying to help Americans rediscover the principles that made this country exceptional. Dignity, freedom, opportunity, self-government. The Declaration tells us that all men are created equal, that our rights come from our Creator, and that government derives its just powers from the consent of the governed. This is not for the museum. This is the foundation of America today. So right now, grab the Declaration of Independence. Read it with your family and friends and talk to them. Talk to each other about these principles and what it means for your life and for our country today. 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And you can take the pledge to do this at a250toolkit.com. 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All right. August the 17th here on Common Sense for the American People. Let's bring in senior investigative reporter at the Manhattan Institute. He's co-author of a new City Journal article examining the lack of transparency in California state government under Gavin Newsom. Ryan Thorpe, welcome back to the show. Saw your headline. What is Gavin Newsom hiding? The governor presides over a statewide culture of secrecy. Tell us about the headline and what your reporting has uncovered, Ryan.
14: Yeah, thank you for having me on, Scott. Gavin Newsom has talked a big game on transparency throughout his political career. One thing we were interested in doing with this piece is looking beyond the public rhetoric to his actual governing record. So when he was mayor of San Francisco, he signed a pretty significant piece of open data legislation into law. When he was lieutenant governor, he was highly critical of the state government and its lack of transparency, stating that it was one of the least transparent states in the union and calling this unconscionable and saying that something needed to be done. But since being elected California governor in 2019, Gavin Newsom has actually deteriorated that situation. The state has become less transparent, not more, under his administration, and there are several key moves that he made in order to tighten up the secrecy regime that's in place in California and to lower the ability of taxpayers, citizens, journalists to scrutinize what his administration is doing behind the scenes.
0: Ryan, let me ask you a question. What was the most significant record that you requested but could not obtain from California state government?
14: I mean, it's a long list, Scott. One thing that we did request recently was some email communication between Gavin Newsom and his former deputy chief of staff. The governor's office came back to us and said, yes, we have found these records. We do have them in place, but we refuse to release them to you. And this is because in California, most of the correspondence to or from the governor's office is exempted from being disclosable under access to information requests. In addition, California has a provision in place that allows Newsom, once he leaves office, to select certain records and make sure that they will never see the light of day for up to 50 years after he leaves office. His office also has a 90-day retention policy for emails. So they are regularly, as a matter of policy, deleting their internal correspondence after 90 days. And when we compared that to other jurisdictions, that is an aggressively short policy.
0: On this 90-day email deletion policy, does that just apply to the governor's office and his political staff, or is that all of California state government?
14: That is only the governor's office. That's a policy that they have in place within Newsom's office. It doesn't extend beyond that into the wider state government.
0: So why would that be? Why would you need to be able to delete your emails after 90 days in Gavin Newsom's office, but everybody else in state government isn't doing that? I mean, to me, that suggests there are things in emails that they want deleted as quickly as possible. What's your view based on your interviews and research?
14: Yeah, I mean, I can't speak to what their intention was when this policy was put into place. That is something only they would be able to shed light on. But the function of the policy is quite clear. By deleting email correspondence regularly after such a short period of time, you are limiting the scope of public records that then can potentially come out through access to information requests, which would allow people to scrutinize what's going on behind the scenes. So the function of the policy is to decrease the level of transparency that Governor Gavin Newsom is subject to.
0: So I'm reading in your story here. It says that California currently offers no administrative appeal when a records request is denied, and that the people requesting the records must generally sue. I assume they have it set up in such a way that makes it so hard for most people to get a record that people just give up. I mean, as you look at the system, the 90-day window, no real appeal process, you got to get a lawyer and sue. I mean, is that the overall impact? Is it just basically make people go away through the bureaucracy of it?
14: I think that's absolutely right. How the system functions, you file a request. They're supposed to respond to you roughly about a two-week period. You should have got a response back. Usually what you get back at that point is an extension, and they can hit you with multiple extensions, which has happened to myself and my colleagues in California. So they kick the can down the road a very long time. In the end, even if they release records to you, often we're getting, you know, pages and pages that have been entirely redacted. Very heavy hands when it comes to blacking out particular information. If you're then unhappy with the level of response that you got from a state agency, ideally you would want some sort of ombudsperson that you could have set up so they can adjudicate disputes between requesters and the state agencies responding to those requests. Well, the California legislatures, in a bipartisan move, sought to create precisely that entity to oversee the Public Records Act system in California. Newsom vetoed it, so that doesn't exist. So if you ultimately, the only thing to do at that point is to hire a law firm and to take the government to court and try and use the courts to compel disclosure. This is obviously a very costly move to make, and it is very time consuming. So the system and the way it's set up, it effectively kicks the can a very long way down the road, which benefits the government. And then many requesters either don't have the resources or, frankly, the inclination to deal with a multi-year, you know, dispute in an effort to potentially get records at the end of it.
0: The reporter that you're listening to today is Ryan Thorpe, and he's with the Manhattan Institute. He's got a new piece in the City Journal. The headline is, "What is Gavin Newsom hiding? The governor presides over a statewide culture of secrecy." I encourage you to read this article. So as you went through this reporting, Ryan, you all, according to this, you filed dozens of public records requests. Many were denied. In one case, the records released to us were so heavily redacted as to be all but worthless. I was curious about that last comment. What latitude do the agencies or the governor's office have to give you documents that are essentially just a bunch of things that are scribbled out or have black boxes on them? I assume they have broad latitude and that they use it liberally.
14: They certainly do. On both counts, you're right, Scott. And I think it's because that they know there is ultimately no recourse for the requesters beyond the court system. So some people have taken up that fight, taken the government to court, and there have been cases where the courts have pushed back on Newsom's office and said, no, this is absolutely absurd. You do have to release these records to the public. But, you know, there's only a limited number of cases. And when you think about the sheer quantity of requests that they're getting, I think in many, many cases, they are able to successfully skirt disclosure, skirt transparency, because there is no, you know, body within the state government that is supposed to be keeping an eye on this and making sure that they are actually following the law. And in many cases, I believe that they are not.
0: You know, California is a big state government, lots of bureaucracy. They spend lots of money. I mean, I would think the taxpayers of California, Ryan, would want to have a little bit more visibility into what's going on inside the government that they pay for, but it sounds like they don't. I'm recalling, and you came on the show and talked about this, the story that you published a while back about the California Department of Corrections and these digital tablets they were giving to state inmates, and the tablets were being used by inmates to watch pornography and have explicit sexual conversations, and even in one case, exploit a minor on the outside. Even with a story like that, where there was a clear public interest in getting more information, according to your reporting here, they really worked hard to block you getting access to information about that, didn't they?
14: Absolutely. I mean, I can't think of a story that better fits a description of being in the public interest. Taxpayer money was being used for a program which, in my opinion, on the face of it, was quite absurd. How problematic it was, you could see it coming from a mile away. And so when we were able to find out what those tablets were being used for, obviously it's quite disturbing and enraging, but it wasn't surprising, in my opinion. And trying to get internal documents related to this program from the correction system was like pulling teeth. And that's just something you see across the board with state agencies in California. I think it's very safe to say that it is one of the least transparent, states in the union, if not the most. And you also don't have to take my word for that. You can just go back several years ago and listen to what Gavin Newsom had to say about the situation while serving as lieutenant governor.
0: Well, learn all about this, ladies and gentlemen. The reporter is Ryan Thorpe. That's who you've been listening to. The publication today is the City Journal, and the headline is, "What is Gavin Newsom hiding? The governor presides over a statewide culture of secrecy." You know something, Ryan? When you are planning to run for president and you don't want people to know exactly what you did as governor, your current job, as you try to audition for the next one, you can see why someone like Gavin Newsom might try to hide everything as much as possible, because he'd rather tell you what happened than rather a journalist like you look at the evidence and tell the American people what happened. He'd rather have a narrative instead of you having the facts. It's pretty despicable. But again, everybody should read it and decide whether you want a president who's more than willing to hide things from you the way Gavin Newsom is hiding in California. Ryan Thorpe from the Manhattan Institute, thanks for being with us today.
14: Thanks for having me on, Scott.
0: All right, let's talk about our new partner here at the Scott Jennings Show, Noble Gold Investments. 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USS Abraham Lincoln in the news. Let's discuss it after this on the Scott Jennings Show.
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0: And welcome back to The Scott Jennings Show here on Monday, August the 17th. I want to talk a little bit about this story of the USS Abraham Lincoln. For the last several days, much of the media and certainly a lot of Democrats have portrayed the USS Abraham Lincoln as a floating disaster zone. The aircraft carrier has been deployed for more than 260 days, and 150 of those days have been spent in a combat zone. So make no mistake, this ship has been under some stress out there in the world. Some families have raised concerns about food, hot water, plumbing, mail delivery, and the psychological toll of being part of such an extraordinarily long deployment. I think these concerns deserve to be heard. Military families have certainly earned that consideration. Nobody should minimize the sacrifices that they have made. However, this morning, and this is new, Admiral Brad Cooper, the commander of United States Central Command, CENTCOM, he is pushing back on the idea that the Lincoln is a broken ship filled with broken sailors. Cooper went on board the aircraft carrier himself, and he's met in small groups with junior enlisted sailors and junior officers. He visited parts of the ship that a lot of dignitaries and military brass never really see. He wrote a piece for the Wall Street Journal this morning about all of this. And here was his report. And you can read it yourself. He says the food, the hot water, and the supply systems problems that were described in some of these stories were real, but that they were raised months ago and addressed by the ship's leadership and resolved. So stories were true. It happened a long time ago, and it has already been taken care of. Now, contrast that about what you're hearing in the press today, which is this is all happening right now and nobody is doing anything about it. Cooper says the crew is tired, but Cooper says, quote, they are firing on all cylinders. And I think something that's been lost in all of this coverage, the extraordinary mission that these sailors and Marines have accomplished during the months of sustained combat, the Lincoln Strike Group shot down more than 200 Iranian Revolutionary Guard drones that were threatening American forces and these commercial shipping boats that are going through the strait. Its guided missile destroyers engaged in what Cooper calls some of the most intense combat at sea since World War II. And the carrier's air wing executed hundreds of strikes against Iranian military targets, with Cooper crediting it with helping sink the Iranian Navy. What they've done is nothing short of incredible. It is an amazing victory for the United States military. The strike group also enforced what Cooper says is the most effective naval blockade of the modern era. Not once, but twice. They've had more than 10,000 aircraft flights. They've had 1.5 million pounds of ordnance expended. They've been at sea for over 260 days. And here is another fact that I think goes against this narrative that you see emerging. The Lincoln has an 84% crew enlistment rate. Let me say that again. They have an 84% crew re-enlistment rate. That is among the highest of any aircraft carrier in the United States Navy. 84% re-enlistment. That is a huge number. So the narrative is that all the sailors are unhappy and that the ship is breaking down. But the stats tell you that 84% of the crew, well, they are re-enlisting to continue to serve on the USS Abraham Lincoln. The ship also currently has among the lowest mental health cases reported across the Navy's 11 aircraft carriers. There's 11 boats. This has the least number of mental health cases on a ship. Now, none of that is to say that life on board of an aircraft carrier during a war is always comfortable. It's not ever going to be that way. And none of this means that every complaint was imaginary. In fact, in his piece, Admiral Cooper says some of the early problems that were reported were in fact real. And as he said in his piece, they were taken care of. But there is an enormous difference between saying these sailors have endured hardship and portraying them as helpless victims trapped aboard some kind of a floating prison. And I think what's going on here is another attempt by media and by Democrats to take a story where there are some facts, to spin it into a narrative where there are less facts, and to grind a political axe against President Donald J. Trump, where there is often just this manufactured make-believe of the American left. I'm glad Admiral Cooper went aboard. I'm glad he wrote this piece. I think you should all read it for yourself. But this is vital information if you want to know the real story about the USS Abraham Lincoln. More news after this. I'm Scott Jennings on Salem. Stay with us.

0: You know, we hear a lot these days about conviction, but real conviction isn't measured by what you say when it's easy. It is measured by what you're willing to do when your beliefs are tested. And that's what makes Charlie Kirk, American Martyr, worth watching. Oh, our friend Charlie. At its heart, this is not a political story. It is the story of a man whose Christian faith shaped his character, guided his decisions, and gave him the courage to stand firm in the face of opposition. Charlie understood that faith isn't something that we practice for an hour on Sunday and then leave it behind. It's meant to influence how we live, how we lead, and how we serve others every day. Charlie's story challenges each of us to consider the legacy that we're building through our own faithfulness and whether we are willing to live boldly for Christ when it matters most. Go to angel.com/SJ. Do it today. Become an Angel Guild member. And when you do, you can watch Charlie Kirk, American Martyr, and help bring more stories of faith, courage, and conviction to audiences around the world.
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7: Keeping up the pressure on Iran. I'm Lisa Lacera, Fox News. As the Memorandum of Understanding expires, the Treasury Department looking at new ways to hurt Tehran economically.
8: Secretary Scott Bessin says that he is indicating he will add more economic measures announced as early as this week. The goal to further isolate Iran at the moment, the naval blockade for the Iranian ships is starving Iran for money it gets from oil. The sanctions currently in place, making sure that allies of the United States do not do business with Iran.
7: Fox Business's Edward Lawrence at the White House. Still, President Trump told Fox earlier today the U.S. is continuing negotiations through mediators in the hopes of reaching a deal. He again encouraged Iran to give up. Special envoy Jared Kushner sat down for an hours-long session with Israeli Prime Minister Benjamin Netanyahu as he tries to work out a deal to end the fighting in Gaza. But Israel is calling for Hamas to disarm before any reconstruction can begin. Florida's primary is tomorrow, and party voters will pick nominees for state wide and congressional races.
9: Republicans and Democrats in Florida will pick nominees Tuesday for governor, for state attorney general, for agriculture commissioner, for much of the state legislature, for one U.S. Senate seat, and in the state's 28 congressional districts. Those are all new districts this cycle due to mid-decade redistricting prompted by GOP Governor Ron DeSantis, who thinks it will provide Republicans four more U.S. House seats in November. Florida already held 8 days' worth of early voting for the primary. Mail-in ballots must must now be hand-delivered in order to be received in time.
7: Fox's Evan Brown in Miami. A mayor says a high school student killed a fellow student and himself in a school shooting in the southern Philippines. A journalist at the scene says the shooting happened inside a classroom and that the suspect was reportedly a seventh grader. America's listening to Fox News.
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11: Yay!
7: Opening statements in California tomorrow as Meta faces another trial over child safety concerns.
12: The attorneys general of California, Colorado, Kentucky, and New Jersey claim that Meta deliberately made its Instagram and Facebook platforms harmfully addictive for children. They want the judge to impose a long list of restrictions on how the platforms operate for minors, as well as up to $1.4 trillion in penalties. Meta says, quote, rather than sticking to the facts or the law, the states have instead decided to chase an outlandish payout. We stand by our record of creating strong protections for teens.
7: Fox Business's Ashley Webster. The company already lost two trials related to child safety concerns earlier this year. The trial is expected to last 6 weeks, and Meta CEO Mark Zuckerberg is expected to testify. The CDC says kindergarten vaccine rates have declined again, with exemptions reaching a record high. The Associated Press Top 25 College Football Preseason Poll is out.
13: The Ohio State Buckeyes grabbed the top spot in the new AP Top 25 College Football Poll. The Oregon Ducks are second, followed by Georgia, Notre Dame, and Texas to round out the top five. Defending national champion Indiana starts the season at number six, followed by Miami, Texas A&M, Mississippi, and Oklahoma to round out the top 10. The SEC tops all conferences with nine ranked teams. The season kicks off on Saturday, August 29th, with North Carolina versus TCU in Dublin, Ireland. Frank Lanza, Fox News.
7: At the box office this weekend, Spider-Man Brand New Day remains at number one, earning another $70 million. The Odyssey in second again with $23.2 million, and The End of Oak Street in third. I'm Lee Silasera. This is Fox News.
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15: Partly cloudy skies for this evening. We'll have temperatures slowly falling off into the 70s before bottoming out overnight in the upper 50s with a north wind at 5 to 10. Look for partly cloudy skies on your Tuesday. Breezy northwest winds and a few scattered showers throughout the area with highs in the mid to upper 70s. Then sunshine returns on Wednesday with highs in the low 80s and another chance for a few isolated showers as we head into Thursday. From the Flag Skywatch Weather Center, I'm Chief Meteorologist Dean Wysocki.
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18: fighting for free speech, Western civilization, and delivering common sense for the American people. Ladies and gentlemen, here's Scott Jennings.
0: All right, it's Monday, August the 17th. Let's get a quick check of the headlines. President Trump has ordered the U.S. military to scale back joint war games with South Korea. He's citing Seoul's refusal to join the Iran conflict. Over Ukraine-Russia news, Ukraine has launched one of its largest aerial drone attacks of the war into Russia. That has caused at least six deaths. Overnight, Russian strikes did also hit Kyiv. Severe weather news, tropical storm Layla moved away from Hawaii after knocking out power to 40,000 customers. And at the same time, severe storms and flooding have left at least seven people dead in Indiana. Over in Europe, wildfires raging, firefighters battling intense twin wildfires on the Greek island of Salamina, major blazes going on in Belgium. Box office, Tom Holland's Spider-Man crossed the $2 billion global box office this weekend, still the number one movie. And as sports obituary, former Major League pitcher Tommy John has died at the age of 83. He was a pretty good pitcher, but you know him because of the pioneering surgery that is carrying his name to this day. All right, let's talk about elections and specifically how elections are called. If you've ever watched the election results come in on election night, and I'm sure you have, perhaps you've wondered, how do they actually make these calls? Where does the data come from? Who are they listening to? How is this analysis put together? One of the main groups whose projections serve as a benchmark across the political spectrum is the Associated Press, and their projections and analysis are key when it comes to the talking heads on TV like me who talk about who won and who lost the election. Here to discuss how the Associated Press actually calls a race is the Senior Vice President and Executive Editor of the Associated Press, Julie Pace. Julie, welcome to the Scott Jennings Show.
19: Hey, Scott. Thank you for having me.
0: Well, I'm glad you're here. I know this is going to be of intense interest to our audience because we got a lot of political junkies out there who listen to the Scott Jennings Show, and they follow elections and election night very carefully. And the Associated Press remains one of the key organizations that drives how a race is called. And, of course, media outlets all over the world follow your lead. So let's start there. How does the Associated Press put together its data gathering operation and make those calls on election night?
19: Yeah, it's a great question. I love talking to political junkies in particular about this because I'm one as well. And it's complex, but it's really fascinating. I think the first thing that I would say is that, you know, we've been doing this for a long time at the AP. We actually first started calling races and counting the vote in 1848. So we've got a little bit of history behind us here. And it is really a full-time job for a lot of people. It's not just something that we stand up in an election year. You know, we are constantly looking at, you know, voting patterns. We are looking at historical data. We're analyzing changes in the ways that states and local municipalities are going to be administering their elections. And so by the time we finally get into the actual election year, there's just a lot of groundwork that has been done. And then ultimately, you know, we really look at this as just a massive act of data journalism. You know, we have data feeds that are coming in from all across the country, but then we also have old-fashioned, you know, ground-level reporting that goes on here. You know, the ways in which America runs its elections are very complex and very decentralized. So in some cases, we're getting data literally from, you know, an AP stringer who will be out at a county center, you know, actually getting vote information from a county clerk. And we're inputting that into our systems. There's a pretty sophisticated data analysis that happens on top of that. But really, this is cold, hard data that we are using to be able to declare winners.
0: So, Julie, when this data comes in, and that could be coming in a lot of different ways, I get that. It does come in. You put it into your computer system. How does it work back at the Associated Press? Is there a group of people that sits around looking at the data, and then you all decide collectively, okay, we have enough information to call this race? Is it sort of a committee that does that, or is it on the shoulders of one person? Tell us how that works.
19: Yeah, there's quite a number of people who are involved in this. And a lot of these people have actually been working on particular states for a long time. So you may have somebody, for example, who's closely watching Michigan, which we just looked at, or Wisconsin, and they know these states inside and out. You know, they know historical vote patterns there. We're plugged in with election officials, you know, in these states, so we can call in and ask questions if we need to know how much vote is outstanding from a particular place. So we divide this up based on, when we get into the general in particular, we divide this up based on states. We put particular focus on places where we know we're going to have competitive races. And for those races, you know, there are multiple levels of approval before we sign off on a race call. Ultimately, you know, I take responsibility for all of our race calls, and I'm particularly involved in the ones that are going to be quite close, or, you know, we're going to get particular attention. But there's this huge team that fans out across the House races, the Senate races, gubernatorial races, and then certainly in a presidential year, the race for the White House as well. So it is both decentralized at the AP in the way that elections often are, but also some centralization around those high profile races.
0: Julie, do you have conversations that go on behind the scenes between the Associated Press and other news organizations? I know that you have news outlets that you feed information to, but you know, obviously there's other groups, you know, CNN, say, or other cable channels or other newspapers. Are you all talking to each other on election night, or do you try to keep all of your work specific and inside the Associated Press?
19: Yeah, so the AP is in a little bit of a unique position on this because some of the other news organizations that you referenced there, they're actually our customers. So the other networks, CNN, Fox, NBC, CBS, ABC, they're customers of the AP. The Wall Street Journal, the New York Times, the Washington Post, Google, all customers of the AP. So when you see the vote count coming in to any of those customers or any of those platforms, that's actually coming from the AP. So there is quite a bit of conversation around that vote count. You know, we want to make sure that those customers know what to expect from us, that our technology is working for them. So there is quite a bit of conversation that's happening in that regard. When it comes to our race calls, though, you know, we really pride ourselves on running an independent race calling operation. And that's not just in terms of other media organizations. That's just in general, because we want to make sure when we are calling a race that there's one thing that we're looking at, and that's the data. You know, we want to make sure that there's no outside influence that is coloring the timing of those decisions or how we're looking at this. This is just about the data and the analysis of our team. And we know other news organizations obviously do their own race calls, so we obviously keep an eye on what others are doing. I'm sure they keep an eye on us as well. But the main conversation stems around the vote count.
0: You know, I think this is probably true for a lot of political junkies. We watch the Associated Press. We're watching the cable news channel of our choice. There's also some new online, you know, startups. Decision Desk is one that I pay attention to. Sometimes you were referencing the vote tallies, and sometimes you look at the screen and it's like, okay, CNN says, you know, there's 36% of the vote reporting, but then Decision Desk might say there's 41% of the vote reporting. Can you explain to the audience why it is that one outlet might have more votes counted and tabulated than another outlet? And is it possible that that data is coming from different sources, meaning it might be coming from different geography in a state, which could impact how you think about how the race is going?
19: Yeah, it's a great question. And I know that this is one of those places where there can be some confusion. If you're, like you said, if you're a political junkie and you're watching, you know, two different screens and you're seeing that vote tally in a different place. Actually, this is one of the main reasons why the AP and the networks actually have started working together again. We worked together a lot in the past. We all kind of went in our own directions for a little while, and we're back working together. And one of the reasons that we're doing that on the vote count is that we really wanted to make sure that there was that single point of truth. You know, there's enough confusion around elections just based on the decentralized way that America runs its elections. We wanted to make sure that there was that one single point of truth on the vote count, and that's the vote count that the AP is running right now. And so we wanted to be able to say, if you're looking at the AP count, you're looking at the CNN count, it should look the same because it's coming from the same place. Right. We do know that there are some other sources that are out there. You know, I can't really speak to how they are gathering their vote count, but I know when our vote count is being publicized, you know, we have vetted where the information is coming from, and we know that it is an accurate accounting of where that vote is.
0: That voice you're hearing is Julie Pace. She's a senior vice president and executive editor of the Associated Press. Julie, thanks for your time. We appreciate this explainer, and we look forward to chatting with you in the months ahead as we get ready for the midterms. Thank you.
19: Thanks so much, Scott. Appreciate it.
0: All right, let's talk about beds and the bed that you sleep in. 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I cannot recommend it more highly. Coming up, my speech to the YAF for the rest of the show. You don't want to miss it. Scott Jennings on Salem. Stay with us.
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9: And welcome back to The Scott Jennings Show. We're going to take the rest of the show today as sort of a special episode. On August the 8th, I was given the honor of delivering the keynote address at the Young Americas Foundation Conference in Washington, D.C.

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1: Is counting on you to keep up the fight, to hold the line, and to not give an inch, not one single inch. To the America-hating radicals who are laying siege to our country. I hope you all took the opportunity with America 250 last month to reflect on exactly what you are defending, this fragile candle of American liberty. But tonight I want to draw your attention to a different anniversary, one that allows us to reflect not just on America, but on its enemies. Next month will be 25 years since the worst attack on American soil since World War II. Most of you weren't alive to see it. Maybe you have visited Ground Zero. Maybe you have seen the footage, the planes piercing the towers, the innocent people leaping to their deaths. But for those of us who lived it, let me tell you why 9/11 still haunts us. Because it brought the death of innocent Americans and also of American innocence itself. See, we had won the Cold War less than a generation before. We thought the enemies of the West are defeated. Some called it the end of history, thinking that we would live happily ever after. But that September day forced us to face the truth. America is and will always be hated by much of the world. Not because of something that we did, but because of who we are. To radical Islam, every tenet of Western civilization is heresy. Every one of us deserves a fate like the victims of 9/11, or to be enslaved under the black flag of Islam. And for a while, the threat and the reality of radical Islamic terrorism united America. The red, white, and blue flew on virtually every porch. USA bumper stickers adorned every car. But over time, that patriotism, that sense of shared national purpose, faded. And a new force began to rise in the West. An ideology with ideas that were stupid, yes, but also very, very dangerous. Among them, that maybe radical Islam is just misunderstood. That maybe it's our fault that they hate us. That maybe we ought to have a little compassion for these people who want us dead. You know something? Maybe they should come live with us and they'll see how nice we are. One by one, the nations of the West succumbed to this fatuous strain of progressivism. And one by one, we have reaped the bitter fruit of these decisions.
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I'm not one to say I told you so, but I switched to Pure Talk over a year ago, and ever since, I've been telling people there's no better wireless company out there. Well, a few months ago, a massive survey was conducted. 100

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1: Up the pressure on Iran. I'm Lisa Lacera, Fox News. As the Memorandum of Understanding expires, the Treasury Department looking at new ways to hurt Tehran economically.
2: Secretary Scott Bessin says that he is indicating he will add more economic measures announced as early as this week. The goal to further isolate Iran at the moment. The naval blockade for the Iranian ships is starving Iran for money it gets from oil. The sanctions currently in place, making sure that allies of the United States do not do business with Iran.
1: Fox Business's Edward Lawrence at the White House. Still, President Trump told Fox earlier today the U.S. is continuing negotiations through mediators in the hopes of reaching a deal. He again encouraged Iran to give up. Special envoy Jared Kushner sat down for an hours-long session with Israeli Prime Minister Benjamin Netanyahu as he tries to work out a deal to end the fighting in Gaza. But Israel is calling for Hamas to disarm before any reconstruction can begin. Florida's primary is tomorrow, and party voters will pick nominees for statewide and congressional races.
3: Republicans and Democrats in Florida will pick nominees Tuesday for governor, for state attorney general, for agriculture commissioner, for much of the state legislature, for one U.S. Senate seat, and in the state's 28 congressional districts. Those are all new districts this cycle due to mid-decade redistricting prompted by GOP Governor Ron DeSantis, who thinks it will provide Republicans four more U.S. House seats in November. Florida already held 8 days' worth of early voting for the primary. Mail-in ballots must now be hand-delivered in order to be received in time.
1: Fox's Evan Brown in Miami. A mayor says a high school student killed a fellow student and himself in a school shooting in the southern Philippines. A journalist at the scene says the shooting happened inside a classroom and that the suspect was reportedly a seventh grader. America's listening to Fox News.
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9: Partly cloudy skies for this evening. We'll have temperatures slowly falling off into the 70s before bottoming out overnight in the upper 50s with a north wind at 5 to 10. Look for partly cloudy skies on your Tuesday. Breezy northwest winds and a few scattered showers throughout the area with highs in the mid to upper 70s. Then sunshine returns on Wednesday with highs in the low 80s and another chance for a few isolated showers as we head into Thursday. From the Flag Skywatch Weather Center, I'm Chief Meteorologist Dean Wysocki.
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11: And welcome back to the Scott Jennings Show here on Monday, August the 17th. Kind of a special edition of the show today. A few days ago, I was asked to deliver the keynote address at the Young Americas Foundation annual conference in Washington, D.C. They had over 1,000 kids there. These are all college conservatives, and they have YAF chapters all over the country. I was honored to be invited to do it by Governor Scott Walker. He runs the YAF. I delivered a message about the stakes of the election and defending Western civilization. I share most of it with you today on the Scott Jennings Show.
12: Next month, New York marks the 25th anniversary of 9/11 under a mayor, Zoran Mamdani. What's the problem, our liberal friends ask? Well, it's not necessarily that he took the oath of office on a Quran or that he holds Islamic prayers in City Hall. The problem is what his worldview tells him about America, that we are fundamentally flawed, that our laws and the free markets are evil, that the American founding is rotten at its core, and therefore that he and his movement have license to rip it out, root and branch. This is what the democratic socialists want, to destroy America and to topple the pillars of Western civilization. It's right there in their platform. There is no fight, by the way. These radicals are now running the Democratic Party. You can forget Schumer and Pelosi and Jeffries. These old Democratic establishment figures are fading away like a radio station when you drive out of range. Still making noise, but fewer and fewer people are hearing it. Make no mistake, the DSA is the captain now. And that is why American politics, this year's midterms, and your work at YAF, they are fundamentally about one thing: defending Western civilization and our American way of life. And we must defend it against a range of ideologies, an unholy alliance of communism, socialism, radical Islamism, transgenderism, anti-Semitism, any other ism that's been devised in the faculty lounges of Columbia and Berkeley. You'll notice that some of these ideologies even believe opposite things. It is curious, isn't it? And I'm sure you've wondered, why are they in cahoots? Why are people who would be thrown off of a building in the Middle East marching down Fifth Avenue with a sign that says, "Queers for Hamas"? Well, think back to your history classes. What unites people better than anything else? A common enemy. And this toxic brew of ideologies has a common enemy. And that enemy is all of you. That enemy is all of us who love America, all of us who defend the West and what it stands for. So let's be clear about what that is. To say that we are defending the West is to say that we are standing up for the values that built the free world: faith, reason, liberty, and the inherent worth of every human being. The West is not just a place on a map. It's a set of ideas born in Jerusalem and Athens and Rome and carried forward by generations who believed in truth, individual responsibility, and the rule of law. It's the civilization that produced the Bible, the university, and our Constitution. And it taught us that freedom is sacred because it comes from God and not from government. To defend the West, as everyone in this room does every day, is to defend the right to speak freely, to worship freely, to raise our families in peace, and to live by moral conviction rather than by mob coercion. Our movement, our voices, all of you must have a singular goal of preserving and passing down the moral and spiritual inheritance of the West. Because those who wish to dismantle it are legion. Only 14% of Democrats say they are extremely proud to be American, compared to 70% of Republicans. One in three Democrats now openly identify as Democratic Socialists. Just 42% of Democrats view capitalism positively, while 66% hold a favorable view of socialism. And what do these Democratic Socialists of America believe? It's not just free stuff for everybody. It's right there in their platform. Abolish the U.S. Senate. Abolish the Supreme Court. Abolish the presidency. Abolish prisons. Abolish the police. Abolish borders. Abolish our government, and our way of life. This is the end goal. Every candidate who receives the DSA's endorsement is required to commit to the full mission. That's the communist way. Demand total fealty to the revolution. And by the way, when President Trump calls the DSA communists, the media wags its finger. They split hairs. Socialism, they say, isn't the same as communism, is it, Scott? Really? Then why is the majority of the DSA's governing board openly communist, by their own admission? Why does Hassan Piker idolize and even dress like Chairman Mao, who was responsible for 70 million deaths in China? The DSA isn't hiding who they are. The media is hiding it for them. And it's up to us to expose them, to show your peers and our country that this is a choice between communism and common sense. Because I can guarantee you, most 19-year-olds walking around in Mamdani t-shirts don't know what they're signing up for. They see the charm. They see the government-run grocery stores. Hey! He just wants to help us afford our avocados and matcha drinks. Although you know something, and I'll give Mamdani this. He did have one good idea. Requiring IDs to get into these grocery stores. Reminds me of a piece of legislation I saw somewhere. I can't quite put my finger on it. I'm just worried that married women and black people in New York won't be able to get the Mamdani IDs. Some folks on the cable news panels told me they're too stupid to figure it out. Zoran Mamdani is the smiling instrument of our destruction. But beneath that smile, he hates America. He hates success. And you better believe that he hates Israel and the Jewish people, because they align with the United States to help us fight the enemies of the West. Ask the people who just the other day were stabbed in front of the synagogue on the Upper West Side by a guy shouting, "Allahu Akbar," if they think Mamdani is making New York better or worse. But of course, he is just the beginning of the radical takeover. Let's go back for a moment to how we got here, because it matters. How did those who hate Western civilization get inside the gate? You know how. Our own elites opened it. Europe is our case study, and it is our warning. 56 million migrants later, Europe's culture and society are unrecognizable. In England, there are 72 schools without a single white British student. Entire communities replaced by migrants. The UK and Germany are now 7% Muslim. Sweden, 8%. France, nearly 10%. And what do these new neighbors think of Europe and its laws? Over half the young Muslims in Europe believe and prefer Sharia law over European law. And they live accordingly. In Germany, non-citizens account for 15% of the population, but 40% of the rapes. And don't wait for the government to save you. We saw the British government cover up the rape gangs. We saw the police in Southampton arrest an 18-year-old while he was dying on the sidewalk after being stabbed by a Muslim man because the police were concerned that the victim might be a racist. We've also seen in Europe how the enemies of the West form voting blocs and political constituencies. They elect more candidates with anti-Western views, and then they welcome in even more migrants. And if you speak against them, prepare to be jailed for hate speech or worse. You may have seen last week, video journalist Nick Shirley, your contemporary, went to the Spanish territory of Ceuta to report on the migrant crisis. He was pelted with glass bottles and chased by a knife-wielding lunatic. So, folks, this is Europe now. What used to be a bulwark of Western civilization is now a collection of nations consuming an inheritance they are no longer having the courage to defend. There are a few steps ahead of us on the road to perdition, but we are not far behind.
11: 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This is Scott Jennings. I'm playing my speech for you that I gave on August the 8th in Washington, D.C. to the Young Americas Foundation. We will wrap up that speech in the next and final segment of today's show right after this commercial break. But first, a quick word about a new documentary that I think you're going to want to watch. You know, just 2 weeks before his tragic assassination on September 10th last year, our friend Charlie Kirk sat down for one of his final interviews to wrestle with the timeless question, does God still speak today? That conversation that he had became the foundation for this powerful and provocative new documentary called Can You Hear Me Now? Really interesting piece of content. If you loved Charlie, you're going to really love this documentary and you're going to want to download it. 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That's where you get it. The speech wraps up here on The Scott Jennings Show after this.
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10: He's the author of the best-selling book, A Revolution of Common Sense. Here's Scott Jennings.
11: It's common sense or communism. That's the choice. And your generation will help decide it. I mentioned that the war for the West is not playing out equally across generations. That's because, to the enemies of the West, your generation is the grand prize. You are their ring of power. They have placed all of their hopes and dreams of toppling the evil empire of America in you. We're getting a clearer picture of this. They've been targeting you your whole life, shaping what you learn in school, what you see online, what you consume in the media, every facet of the world around you. One recent report mapped the $400 billion spent by Qatar and the Muslim Brotherhood in America since 2000, much of it in education, possibly and probably in your own university. The Chinese Communist Party has likely spent even more. Their goal is to flip your loyalties, to drive you toward resentment and extremism, to conclude that America is a failed experiment, to teach you to hate your own country. And imagine their glee today, seeing Gen Z favor socialism over capitalism by nearly 20 points, seeing your generation become the first in American history to have a net positive view of communism, or seeing a majority of young people say they are no longer proud to be American. It's demoralizing. And a lot of folks in my generation think all hope is lost. But not me. I have hope, because I know there is a ragtag army of Gen Z resistance fighters who refuse to give an inch, not one damn inch, to these American-hating radicals.

0: Listen, I know that your work takes courage. There's no harder place in America to be a conservative than on a university campus, although a CNN studio comes a close second. Roger Ailes once said of the news business, it's like a sailboat. You take your hand off the wheel and it pulls to the left. That's true of your campuses. That's why we need you there, debating, listening, pressuring your administrators where necessary, being Socratic, asking your classmates the tough questions, saving as many of them as you can from ideological doom before they drag us down with them. And as you go about this work, remember, you're part of a long legacy of defenders of the West, of America. After 9/11, when patriotism was in the blood of every American, it was men and women your age who volunteered to go and fight the barbarians. Same story after Pearl Harbor, and countless times when the West has been threatened. You are heirs to a legacy purchased by the courage of those who came before you. Men and women who believed the truth was worth dying for and that freedom was worth defending. To paraphrase the Lion of the West, Winston Churchill, the flame of Christian civilization cannot be extinguished. It may flicker, but it will never go out. Our mission, your mission, is to spread truth and light into a confused world that desperately needs your clarity, into a divided culture that needs your courage, and into a dark age that very much longs for the light. Today, you are the common enemy. Tomorrow, you will be victors in a fight that you didn't ask for, but one that I firmly believe that you will finish and finish decisively. Thank you for having me here tonight. God bless all of you. God bless the United States of America.
1: The voice of reason, common sense for the American people. 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
4: Summer precipitation is always variable in our climate. ENDON, the North Dakota Agricultural Weather Network, has over 250 weather stations with rain gauges to measure where that precipitation has fallen over the region. Yet, even with that many rain gauges, we often don't get the full picture of what fell. Recently, on the ENDON.info website, we placed our rainfall data on top of rain estimates from area radars and satellite data. This will give us all an idea of where the higher and or lower precipitation amounts likely fell. To find these new graphics, go to ENDON.info, then under the weather tab, go to the precipitation link, and from there, these maps are easy to find.
3: That's the Richeson Report, your focus on the field with North Dakota State climatologist Darrell Richeson.
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6: Expires. I'm Sue Guzman, Fox News. 60-day interim ceasefire deal between the U.S. and Iran expiring, with both sides standing firm in their positions and no new agreement in sight. Meanwhile, President Trump says Iran wants a deal with the U.S., but he says it remains unwilling to accept what he described as necessary terms, as we hear from Fox's Jonathan Hunt.
7: President Trump is still sounding bullish, telling Fox News, quote, they should put up the white flag of surrender. I have no time schedule. I'm not in a hurry. President Trump clearly feels that the U.S. naval blockade is having a cumulative effect on Iran's economy and might ultimately bring Iranian officials to the table. From Iran's words, that does not seem likely anytime soon.
6: A spokesperson for the Islamic Revolutionary Guard Corps says the U.S. needs to accept their failure to prevent further losses. White House Middle East negotiator Jared Kushner wrapped up a meeting with both Israeli leader Benjamin Netanyahu and Hamas leadership as the administration is pushing for a permanent ceasefire deal in Gaza.
8: They said all the right things, and so we're going to give them a chance to perform, but it's going to have to be based on actions and steps, and I hope it will be true.
6: Officials signaling moderate optimism after the talks, but offered no concrete commitment by Israel. President Trump has ordered the Pentagon to cut back on military exercises with South Korea. The president also said the drill sent an inappropriate and hostile signal to North Korea. The president blames the South for refusing to help protect U.S. ships in the Strait of Hormuz from Iranian attacks.
9: You know, when you ask somebody, would you like to give us a hand, and they say, no thanks, and then we're guarding them from a country and paying ourselves billions of dollars. It's costing us billions and billions of dollars to protect not only them, but other countries.
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11: Ice Cube's Big 3 season has come down to this. 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Who will be crowned the Big 3 Season 9 Champion? 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
12: Yay!
6: The government is becoming increasingly concerned about the threats posed by drones coming across the southern border. Fox's Brooke Taylor reports.
13: Drones, cheap, increasingly sophisticated, and now Border Patrol says an almost daily tool of the cartels. El Paso's border chief says the technology is rapidly evolving. Officials are now focused on what comes next, warning the same technology could be used to target Americans or critical infrastructure. At a Texas Senate hearing, drone expert Michael McGee warned some of the most advanced drones can be built with commercial parts bought online for just hundreds of dollars while giving off little or no signal. Back in Washington, Congress has put $500 million toward helping state and local authorities detect and track drone threats.
6: The CBP and the Texas Department of Public Safety use their own drones for surveillance. A scheduling change is delaying the beginning of the Luigi Mangione state trial for the murder of a healthcare CEO.
14: Mangione's state case in New York will not get underway September 8th as previously scheduled. State Justice Gregory Caro is being urged by Mangione's defense team to dismiss murder and weapons counts. It comes after last week's federal proceeding where Mangione pleaded guilty to stalking charges. The defense argues the state trial would amount to being tried twice for the same crime, or double jeopardy, which is prohibited. The Manhattan DA and Mangione's defense will submit motions in October. Mangione's next court appearance, December 10th. In New York, Grinnell Scott, Fox News.
6: And a possible new development in the death of actress Hayden Panettiere. 911 dispatch recording referenced an apparent overdose and cardiac arrest. However, an overdose has not been confirmed as her cause of death. Toxicology tests are pending. I'm Sue Guzman. This is Fox News.
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16: Partly cloudy skies overnight tonight. We'll drop off into the upper 50s with a north wind about 5 to 10. Then look for partly cloudy skies on your Tuesday. A little breezy out of the northwest, and we'll see a few scattered showers with highs in the mid to upper 70s. Then down to 50 Tuesday night. Very pleasant sleeping weather. And then mostly sunny on Wednesday with highs in the low 80s. Then we warm it up on Thursday into the mid 80s with a few showers possible. From the Flag Skywatch Weather Center, I'm Chief Meteorologist Dean Wysocki.
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18: Welcome back to the Lars Larson Show. It's a pleasure to be with you. I'm glad to get to your phone calls and emails, and I'll do that in a moment at 866-HEY-LARS. That's 866-439-5277. 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Heather Andrews joins me now, who's Western Regional Director for Americans for Prosperity. Ms. Andrews, welcome to the program. And are we on our way to a recession right now?
19: Hey, Lars, thanks for having me on. And, sure. You know, hopefully not. But, you know, the decision is still out, I guess.
18: Yeah. And how do we decide it these days? And do we need to redefine what it is? I'm not trying to be, you know, to beg the question, but the old definition was two quarters of negative growth. Does that one still apply? Or can we be in a recession right. without showing those kinds of things?
19: Right. I think, you know, cost of living is still definitely one of the top concerns for voters nationwide heading into the midterms. And that's because they are seeing costs, you know, of everything go up. And so it is concerning. And you're right. Like, it doesn't look like the future is bright for a lot of people in the country.
18: Yeah, and in fact, you've got an event that actually goes directly to this in the state of Washington called State of Your Wallet. Tell me about that dinner coming up in a week.
19: Yeah, thank you. So Americans for Prosperity Washington, we're hosting State of Your Wallet dinner, which is a free event to bring, you know, these issues directly to the public. If you're feeling like your money isn't going as far as it used to, then this is the event where you can learn why and what to do about it. So we're going to be having Senate Minority Leader John Braun and Fox News contributor Guy Benson, who's going to be speaking more on the national level. And, you know, Senator Braun will be speaking more broadly to specifically to Washington State and, you know, what's happening in Olympia. And at the end of the day, this is about whether families can afford to live, work, and build a future in Washington State. And we believe the answer isn't more complexity or higher taxes, as the legislature seems to be going. It's policies that let people keep more of what they earn and create more opportunity.
18: Tell me this. You know, I get the impression that there are people who are blaming Donald Trump for the cost increases of the last 5 years, even though Trump's only been in charge for the last 1 year. And it was the 4 years before Trump came in during President Otto Penn that actually did most of the damage. Did anybody actually expect that Trump would be able to reverse the, say, 30% inflation that happened under President Biden?
19: Right. Apparently so. We did a lot of events at Americans for Prosperity highlighting, had a huge campaign, the national campaign called Bidenomics, just to, you know, highlight how inflation had gone up significantly on everything. And I mean, people felt it. And that's why we saw the change of power happen, I believe. So, it's great. I mean, it's really kind of the state of affairs, that the same kind of thing that Democrats and progressive poll every time. They blame the person in power when, yeah, it takes a while for the economy to catch up. And actually, after the damage that was done during Biden's administration, it'll take a while for everything to drop. But, you know, we're already seeing a lot of things go down. But, you know, it's interesting because you look at red states versus blue states, and you're seeing people fleeing blue states a lot more often than red states. And that's because the state legislators are actually, you know, creating policies that are driving businesses and individuals out of those states with higher taxes, regulatory burdens, and more. So that's also interesting to look at.
18: I mean, because, Heather, one of the things I've noticed is that in some of the red states, Utah and Indiana, the governors actually said, we've got high gas prices. We believe that they're going to start coming back down soon when things get resolved with Iran. But until then, we're going to put our state gas tax on hold for 30 days or 60 days or even longer. The blue states, They don't even talk about those kinds of options. And to some extent, I put the blame on the Republicans for not raising the issue and say, why aren't we saying to blue state governors, people like Gavin Newsom, people in Oregon, people in Washington, people in other blue states, hey, why don't you put your gas tax on hold for a period of time? Give Americans some relief right now. And the government doesn't have to take all that money right now. And we'll take a break from the gas tax or the carbon tax or whatever it is. I don't hear Republicans even raising that issue. Why is that?
19: Yeah, that's a great question. We just believe, and I think that most people believe, you can't tax your way to affordability. At some point, people and jobs just leave. And, we're seeing it's harder and harder to start or grow a business. There's a lot of huge risks with pushing investment and jobs, starting jobs. And so we're seeing huge shifts in people and where they're going based on policies. And the reason why we're doing this event in Washington State, too, is that you've seen Washington drop significantly in business tax competitiveness rankings over time, huge steep declines. Especially now that they've just passed this income tax this last legislative session. And unfortunately, that is doing nothing to help the state encourage more business and growth. You're seeing epic, like, historical businesses like Starbucks just saying, yeah, we're done, we're out.
18: I'm glad you brought up Starbucks, really, because here's Starbucks, a company started in the state of Washington, and while they haven't admitted yet that they're moving their headquarters, because officially they're not, but they've established a brand new headquarters in Tennessee. And, I mean, good for Tennessee. They got the right policies. And I think the company, for public consumption, is saying, oh, we're not moving the headquarters. We're just going to hire 2,000 people and build a new headquarters in Tennessee, but we'll still officially be headquartered in Washington State. Yeah, I think they'll probably do that for a while. And then at some point, you're going to find, no, they moved. They left.
19: Oh, absolutely. I mean, you're seeing... And it's not just these businesses, but it's also hitting families. And if you're a family living in Washington State right now, you already know that everything costs more. When Olympia raises costs, it doesn't just stay there. It shows up in their grocery bills, in their rent. And it's a textbook example of what happens when government spends faster than the economy. Families and workers end up fitting the bill. And, we're seeing that huge high combined sales tax, 7.5 to 10%, which disproportionately hits low and middle income families. And, that now that you're seeing also, they're saying this new income tax that just was supposed to be for, if you have a million plus, will gradually be going to everyone in the state. And the whole advantage to living in places like Washington was no income taxes. And funny that Tennessee just happened to be where Starbucks decided to have their headquarters, where there is literally no income tax.
18: No, and there are a certain number of other states that have already said, oh, we're cutting our taxes back. It's the states that are continuing to increase, as though they can just say the price is going higher and higher and none of our customers will actually abandon us. That's Heather Andrews with Americans for Prosperity. Heather, thanks very much. I appreciate the time. And if you believe in supporting American craftsmanship, U.S. veterans, and independent talk radio, go to my website, LarsLarson.com. Pick up a limited edition Lars Larson Show challenge coin. I'm a collector of challenge coins. I decided we wanted one for the show. We had one years ago, and then the veterans group that made them for us and benefited from their sales, they went out of existence, and we had to find another one. We finally found another one. Each one of those comes with a personally signed thank you card, and I can tell you this, not a penny of the proceeds goes to me. Back in just a moment. 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
10: 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I really can't pinpoint when it started. I'd been under chiropractic care before and knew that that was the road I wanted to go, so I started searching and looking for someone different to take care of me. I had seen a sign in the neighborhood not too far from where I live that said the clinic, and it talked about sports care and family care. So I went online and checked out the biographicals. 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And the next appointment, I can walk without pain. I mean, I feel like I want to dance all the time, and I again can play and walk with my German Shepherd puppy.
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0: Welcome back to the Lars Larson Show. It's a pleasure to be with you and a real pleasure to welcome back to the program our friend Dr. Henry Miller, medical doctor, molecular biologist, the Glenn Swagger Distinguished Scholar at the Science Literacy Project. He was, back in the day, founding director of the FDA's Office of Biotechnology, and he's going to tell me, why is it that India seems to be breeding better bacteria that then end up coming to our country in the form of shrimp at the grocery store? Dr. Miller, welcome back.
2: Good to be with you, Lars. Thank you.
0: What's going on there, and why is India so, free about its use of antibiotics, even when they're not necessary?
2: Well, first, I think we ought to clarify what you mean by better bacteria. You don't mean better in the sense of more desirable or
0: no,
2: valuable.
0: I mean stronger.
2: You mean stronger, right, resistant to antibiotics. India is an interesting example because it's kind of a prototype of what you want to avoid. It represents the convergence of poverty, the ready availability of antibiotics, and poverty. And so people go to the doctor, or even, not even the doctor, go to a pharmacist or a vendor on the street and can get small amounts of antibiotics for whatever ails them or they think ails them. It's not widely recognized that antibiotic resistance that creates the so-called superbugs are caused by both overuse and underuse of antibiotics. Overuse is easy. There's just too much antibiotics around in wastewater, in what people take, people asking doctors for antibiotics when they're not really necessary, when they just have a viral cold, for example. Also for underuse, what often happens is people will receive an antibiotic prescription for a urinary tract infection or pneumonia or bronchitis and take it for 3 or 4

0: You'd expect to see the North Dakota oil and natural gas industry working at wells and processing facilities. What you might not know is our oil and gas industry also works to build roads, provide school funding, and even protect us from flooding by creating nearly 50,000 jobs statewide and generating billions of tax dollars annually to support our infrastructure, our great outdoors, and our schools. North Dakota Petroleum Foundation, advancing the possibilities.
1: Not a big deal. Not a good idea.
2: Well, you can also take things that counteract that, can't you? I mean, a probiotic. I took one. I think I had walking pneumonia 10 years ago or something. And the doctor said, oh, just take a probiotic or eat some yogurt, and it'll put all the bacteria, they call it flora, back in your gut, right?
1: Yeah, that often does work. That's a good idea. But this proliferation of antibiotic resistance is bad in a number of ways. For example, if you do have an infection, bladder, kidneys, lungs, whatever, and the drug that's prescribed doesn't work, so-called your first-line antibiotic, then your doctor has to go to a second-line antibiotic that may not be quite as good for that particular organism, or that has greater side effects. So it's bad in many ways to overprescribe or underprescribe.
2: Well, isn't that the way we ended up with what's it called, methicillin-resistant Staph aureus? That is that MRSA?
1: Yes.
2: You had this stuff that was that you could treat with methicillin. We've now made it strong enough that now we've got the variety that can't be treated with methicillin because it doesn't work anymore because people use methicillin on it but did it inappropriately, right?
1: That's exactly the problem, and that's quite common, and that's why methicillin is often not used anymore for Staph aureus, and you have to go to a secondary antibiotic. And if you have a severe Staph aureus infection that can result from a cut or a post-surgical wound, that can be very bad news if it spreads to blood poisoning, bloodborne infection. Now, the good news that I think we've discussed in the past is that AI strategies for creating new antibiotics is going to help us to develop new alternatives when the old ones don't work. But it's going to be a continuing game of Darwinian evolution versus us.
2: Okay, but Dr. Miller, should we in the short run say, if you're going to import food to the United States and it's coming from places where all this antibiotic runoff in the water and use by humans there has created, maybe shrimp that's infected with stuff that's from antibiotic-laden wastewater, should we put limits on what kind of food is brought in from places like that?
1: That's a very good idea. We should point out that two-thirds of the antibiotics that are used are not for human illnesses. They're for agriculture and horticulture. So we really need to be circumspect about how much antibiotics are used for those purposes, and also regulating them as things like shrimp, which you mentioned, come into the U.S. That's a real problem.
2: Okay, are there any other foods that really stand out as ones that might have antibiotic-resistant bacteria in them that are being brought in?
1: Well, I wouldn't be wild about buying meat from India or Pakistan, for example. Not that there's a whole lot of that. But various seafoods, various fish are notorious because the water that they're grown in is often rife with antibiotics and therefore with antibiotic-resistant organisms.
2: Do you think there's any way to get the populations there to understand if it's a virus, the antibiotic isn't going to do a darn thing about it? And even if it's a bacteria, if it doesn't do anything about it, it just makes it stronger. Any chance we can fix that?
1: Well, in this country, we can, because the Health Maintenance Organization

0: and doctors' practices discourage, actively remind the doctors not to prescribe antibiotics when it's not absolutely indicated.
1: Right.
0: But in places like India, very hard, because as in that article you sent me, vendors sell small amounts of antibiotics on the street.
1: Exactly. That's Dr. Henry Miller, formerly with the FDA, now at the Science Literacy Project.
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1: A truce expires. I'm Sue Guzman, Fox News. 60-day interim ceasefire deal between the U.S. and Iran expiring, with both sides standing firm in their positions and no new agreement in sight. Meanwhile, President Trump says Iran wants a deal with the U.S., but he says it remains unwilling to accept what he described as necessary terms, as we hear from Fox's Jonathan Hunt.
2: President Trump is still sounding bullish, telling Fox News, quote, "They should put up the white flag of surrender. I have no time schedule. I'm not in a hurry." President Trump clearly feels that the U.S. naval blockade is having a cumulative effect on Iran's economy and might ultimately bring Iranian officials to the table. From Iran's words, that does not seem likely anytime soon.
1: A spokesperson for the Islamic Revolutionary Guard Corps says the U.S. needs to accept their failure to prevent further losses. White House Middle East negotiator Jared Kushner wrapped up a meeting with both Israeli leader Benjamin Netanyahu and Hamas leadership as the administration is pushing for a permanent ceasefire deal in Gaza.
3: They said all the right things, and so we're going to give them a chance to perform, but it's going to have to be based on actions and steps, and I hope it will be true.
1: Officials signaling moderate optimism after the talks, but offered no concrete commitment by Israel. President Trump has ordered the Pentagon to cut back on military exercises with South Korea. The president also said the drill sent an inappropriate and hostile signal to North Korea. The president blames the South for refusing to help protect U.S. ships in the Strait of Hormuz from Iranian attacks.
4: You know, when you ask somebody, would you like to give us a hand, and they say, no thanks, and then we're guarding them from a country and paying ourselves billions of dollars, costing us billions and billions of dollars to protect not only them, but other countries.
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10: Partly cloudy skies overnight tonight. We'll drop off into the upper 50s with a north wind about 5 to 10. Then look for partly cloudy skies on your Tuesday. A little breezy out of the northwest, and we'll see a few scattered showers with highs in the mid to upper 70s. Then down to 50 Tuesday night. Very pleasant sleeping weather. And then mostly sunny on Wednesday with highs in the low 80s. Then we warm it up on Thursday into the mid 80s with a few showers possible. From the Flag Skywatch Weather Center, I'm Chief Meteorologist Dean Wysocki.
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11: Welcome back to the Lars Larson Show. It's First Amendment Friday. We'll get back to your calls in a moment at 866-HEY-LARS. That's 866-439-5277. Naysayers always go to the head of the line. A brand new investigation says that thousands, at least thousands of non-citizens have ended up on the voter rolls in multiple states, and officials have resisted requests to turn over the records to find those people. Well, Mateo Ferrero is the Director of Investigations for the Federation for American Immigration Reform, FAIR. Mateo, good to have you back.
14: Lars, good afternoon. Thank you for having me on the show.
11: You know, I almost think you're understating it, and I'll tell you why. One of your unexpected, unlikely allies is Chuck Schumer, because just this week, Chucky came out and said, "What if we pass the SAVE Act and insist on, on voter registration with citizens only and picture ID and all the rest of that?" He said, "We're going to have to take tens of millions of people off the voter rolls." I mean, I don't know whether you ever expected Chuck Schumer would be one of your allies, but it appears he is.
14: Yeah, Lars, Chuck Schumer has made some interesting statements this week in opposition to the Save America Act, which, by the way, we urge Congress to pass without delay, because it really is the legislation that's going to cure a lot of the deficiencies that we outlined in our report. So,
11: by the way, would you mind telling my audience, you've identified 8 of the worst offender states in America. Which states are they?
14: That's right. So we looked at 8 states in particular. That's California, Colorado, Hawaii, Nevada, Oregon, Vermont, Washington, and the District of Columbia. And these 8 jurisdictions have what we call a dangerous trifecta of policies. That is, automatic voter registration, they issue licenses to illegal aliens, and they have universal mail-in voting. These policies have been enacted under the guise of creating administrative convenience and easing the ability to vote. But what they actually do in practice is create an easy pipeline for non-citizens to get on the voter rolls and actually cast ballots.
11: And are they taking any kind of steps that you would expect somebody to take, an entity to take, to make sure that their voter rolls do not have foreign nationals on them?
14: Right. So that was, the main thrust of our investigation is we asked these 8 states, election officials, as well as DMV officials in all of these jurisdictions, hey, provide us with any policies or studies, data that you've gathered to try to implement guardrails to make sure that these policies aren't running up against your compliance obligations under federal law, under National Voter Registration Act, to only have citizens on the voter rolls. And unfortunately, what we discovered was, rather than get, documents and responses, is we got a lot of stonewalling. I mean, I'll give you one of the crazier examples. The Colorado Secretary of State told us that it would take 180,000 man hours to process our request, and that it would cost FAIR $6.2 million to process the request, which is just absolutely, absurd, and clearly shows that they're trying to hide something. Clearly, they haven't thought about the need to have safeguards to ensure that these policies they've adopted aren't allowing non-citizens to cast ballots in American elections.
11: Hey, Mateo, do you mind if you don't mind, I try to break things down so it's easier for me to understand it. 180,000 hours. If I've done the math right, you're talking about 90 people working full time. That's 2,000 hours a year. 90 people working full time for a year just to break loose all this data. That's what they're claiming.
14: That's what they're claiming, Lars. And, you know, it just makes no sense because the public records requests that we submitted were very specific and targeted, had, you know, particular search terms that these agencies could use to search through their public records. And so we made it, you know, incredibly accessible and easy for these agencies to provide us answers. And fortunately, that's not what we received in return.
11: But then again, Colorado was the state. Remind my audience what they did, because they do have they have automatic voter registration. But if you get a driver's license, you're a non-citizen. In some cases, you may not have been registered to vote. They actually sent out a notice telling 30,000 foreign nationals to register.
14: That's right, Lawrence. Yeah, we documented that case in our investigative report. The state of Colorado DMV. And election officials, they sent out 30,000 notices to, you know, non-citizens, you know, providing them the information necessary to register to vote. They teed it up as, oh, this was a glitch. But what in reality is, it shows that they clearly have no guardrails in place to prevent these types of errors from occurring. And when these errors occur, it's just ripe ground for individuals to take advantage of the system. And especially in an automatic voter registration jurisdiction where it relies on self-attestation, which means all you have to do is, you know, state under penalty of perjury that you're a U.S. citizen. You know, really egregious incidents. I mean, just last week there was the news about the Mauritanian national who was arrested in Philadelphia for having voted in 6 different federal elections over the past 20 years. So just goes to show you the depth of the problem here that we're facing.
11: Well, and that they don't want to solve the problem. And that has to be deliberate, isn't it? Because I would think if you're running a voter registration system and you understand the laws, only citizens can vote. You would think they would want to find all the non-citizens or the people not qualified to vote and kick them off the rolls. It sounds like you're running into a real headwind when it comes to this because they don't want to kick the foreign nationals out of the system.
14: Absolutely. And that's, you know, it's really a problem because every time a non-citizen is able to vote, it is canceling out the voice of an American citizen whose birthright it is to vote in American elections. And so it's a massive problem. And, you know, obviously, not to mention it's illegal under federal law. It's a crime to vote in federal elections if you're a non-citizen. So, yeah, there's absolutely every incentive to fix the problem. But, you know, certain states that are driven by anti-borders agenda just, you know, want to stick their head in the sand and not actually try to solve the problem.
11: Unbelievable. That's Mateo Ferrero. He is the director of investigations at the private organization known as the Federation for American Immigration Reform. We've done events with FAIR over the years, gone back to Washington, D.C., feet to the fire on Capitol Hill, and you can tell 8 states in America, California, Colorado, Hawaii, Nevada, Oregon, Vermont, Washington, and the District of Columbia that all say, yeah, we know we've got foreign nationals registered to vote, and we don't want to find them. Hey, let me tell you about a brand new free report that you need to get your hands on. It's called The Secret War on Cash. 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Tell them Lars sent you. 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
13: Welcome back to the Lars Larson Show. Well, the NFL wants you to pay for four different streaming services just to watch your teams play. And now the federal government is asking why. As I've told you, I've confessed to you before, I'm the least knowledgeable guy when it comes to sports. So when stuff like this comes up, I want to talk to my friend Dwight Janes, known him a long time, a major league sports writer, and he knows this subject, I think, well. Dwight, welcome to the program. How are you?
14: I'm good, Lars. Great to be with you again. Long time no talk.
13: Hey, and you can read what Dwight writes about sports at Dwight, J-A-Y-N-E-S, dwightjanes.substack.co. So what happens when the NFL says we're going to license games to be on multiple paid streaming programs, paid cable networks and broadcast television? Does that harm consumers to have it available in more places simultaneously?
14: Yeah, I think it does. And all the sports are headed that way, Lars. They're all going that direction. They're begging money on the street corners from these streaming services, and especially the NFL. Their product is really so sought after that they can seemingly get whatever they want from the streamers. And the big problem for the consumer is, you know, if you don't happen to have Netflix or Prime or Hulu or what all these other ones, you got to pay for them. And even if you do have them, you're still paying for them. But the point is, it's another charge to see your teams play. And the byproduct of all this is a lot of times you don't even know when or where to watch the game, even though you're paying for those services, because they shift around all the time. They're always somewhere different, it seems like. And there's enough of them that, you know, it takes a little while to find them. And, you know, the whole thing is a ripoff. And you know, it comes back down to, you know, fans are fans. And it looks to me like they're willing to pay for it. So as long as they are, this is what you're going to get. You know?
13: Hey, Dwight, does that mean that if you're a fan, and I've already admitted, I like going to a ball game now and then, but I'm just not a dedicated fan, that I'd have to buy all these different streaming services to make sure I have access to all the games? Is that the way it's working?
14: It is, Lars. If you want to get all the games, you better get all the streamers, because, and I think what you said it, I think the NFL has four. Most of them have four. Even the colleges are going this route now too, because it's like free money. And these games are, you know, the biggest thing with them is they're live. So they're kind of DVR proof. You know, people turn on, they want to watch the 49ers. they're going to watch it live. They're not going to record it and then skip the commercials and watch it later. Everybody now, and they're betting on them. You know that. There's all this gambling going on with sports. So they got to be right there watching every punt, every pitch, every shot. And so here we are. There's not many things left that are that DVR proof. So
13: no, because
14: sports is really the beneficiary of all this.
13: You know what? I'm talking to Dwight Janes. You can find his writing at Dwight Janes, JAYNES.substack.co. I was talking to a member of my extended family, a younger person. I said, do you realize there used to be a thing called appointment television, where there were certain shows, usually entertainment shows, and you said, oh, I have to be home on Thursday night at such and such a time because otherwise I'd miss it. And they said, well, couldn't you just watch it later? I said, no, there was no way to watch it later. There was no later. You either watched it that night or not. Well, that's gone by the wayside, and I think that's okay. But what is this deal that Senator Mike Lee of Utah says that all these arrangements they're making violate a law from 1961 called the Sports Broadcasting Act that says, okay, to the NFL, you have an antitrust exemption, but here's how you have to broadcast the games. And now the NFL is saying, we don't care, we're going to do it in violation of the law. Is that what's happening?
14: Pretty much, Lars. And really, that exemption's a big deal. And baseball's had it for years. They had it first. And going back to the days when baseball was the national pastime, of course. But, and it's just not good. I've even forgotten to mention one other thing. What's that? Like when they put the, well, the Blazers are playing on Prime Tuesday night, okay? And okay. So I had already made plans to go see Oregon and Oregon State play baseball out in Hillsboro on Tuesday night. But I record all the games, so I'll go watch the ball game, get home, and then watch the Blazer game. Well, the things that are streaming, try to figure out a way to DVR those. It's pretty hard. My DVR comes with my satellite dish. I can record everything that's on DirecTV, but I can't record anything that's out there on a, you know, on a streamer. So I'm in a tough spot, and I don't like that very well.
13: No, and I can even imagine this way. There are already things on some parts of the internet where you'll go to a site and you say, I want to copy what's there so that I can share it with a friend or whatever. And you go to copy and it says, no, you're not allowed to because you're either geo-fenced out or you're fenced out in some other way. Imagine when they say, oh, the streaming service. Yeah, that's the people who paid for it, but you have to watch it while it's streaming and you can't watch it later on. I imagine we're going to run into those technological wrinkles as well. So how does all this get worked out? Do you have an opinion?
14: Well, I wish I knew. And I think what it's going to take is an understanding by all these leagues that they are alienating their fans. And what that will, you know, the only way to show that is if people don't watch. And you're talking about Netflix and Prime and all the other ones. They're paying a lot of money for these games. If the audiences drop off, there's going to be hell to pay. And it's because, you know, they're paying so much money. And the NBA especially is in trouble because you have these streamers paying big bucks and even the networks paying big bucks. The problem is the stars are hurt all the time and they're not playing. And it's like the game the Blazers played last night where, you know, the team they played is not using very many of their best players.
13: Star players.
14: Either they're hurt or they're just what's called load managing them, you know, just sitting them out. And so that happens all the time. Well, if I pay big money and I'm Netflix and I want those games, I want the stars playing.
13: Absolutely. That is Dwight James. You can read what he writes at dwightjames.substack.co. 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
19: The deadline is come and gone. I'm Ted Lindner, Fox News. The memorandum of understanding meant to buy time for negotiations with Iran ending after 60 days on Monday. Fox's Jessica Rosenthal with more.
20: President Trump said of the now expired memorandum of understanding with Iran.
21: Well, they want to make a deal, but they're not going to make the kind of a deal that I feel is necessary.
20: He said the Strait of Hormuz is open. The U.S. blockade against Iran is working, and they are taking millions of barrels of oil out each week, despite Iranian officials' rhetoric.
21: We have total control over the Strait. Now, they can be a nuisance. They can put a mine in the water, and people don't like having mines hit their billion-dollar ships, you know, etc. But the blockade has been very effective.
20: A senior Iranian official told Reuters they will shift into a full-blown offensive mode now in the Strait. Jessica Rosenthal, Fox News.
19: Actress Hayden Panettiere is dead at the age of 36. Fox's Christina Coleman with the latest details for us tonight.
22: Law enforcement sources tell TMZ that a friend of the 36-year-old actress found her unresponsive in an apartment in Greenville, South Carolina, and called 911. Panettiere was pronounced dead at the apartment. TMZ reports that Narcan was found at the scene. Officials have not confirmed her cause of death yet. She's known for her star roles in Nashville, Heroes, Remember the Titans, and much more. She also detailed the challenges she faced in a memoir, including addiction, domestic abuse, and being exploited as a child from all the stardom. She says during her battle with substance abuse, she gave custody of her daughter to her former fiance, Ukrainian boxer Vladimir Klitschko.
19: And fewer kindergartners are getting vaccinations, exemptions reaching a record high. Federal data showing this year marks the fourth consecutive year of rising exemption rates, mostly due to non-medical reasons. 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
25: Temperatures being 30 degrees above average.
2: 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Just click listen, then swipe right and hear the latest news updates on your time. 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
19: Florida's primary is today, Tuesday, where party voters pick nominees for statewide and congressional races. Fox's Evan Brown's got more from Miami.
26: Both Democrats and Republicans in Florida will pick party nominees today in races for governor, U.S. Senate, and for Congress in new congressional districts following redistricting intended to be advantageous to the GOP. Some races within both parties include candidates accused of anti-Semitism, and some races pit so-called establishment Democratic incumbents against Democratic Socialist horseback challengers. Florida's primary is closed, meaning voters needed to register with a party in advance. Between mail-in and early voting, more than 2 million ballots have already been cast before today. In Miami, Eben Brown, Fox News.
19: Primaries also being held in Alaska and Wyoming on Tuesday as well. Cleanup underway in Hawaii this week after Lala swept through the islands. Fox's Katie Byrne in Honolulu with more.
0: For some communities, recovery could take weeks or even months. Here on the island of Oahu, we're seeing trees down and truckloads of debris being hauled away. Severino Soriano has the day off because of a tree that came down at the cafe he works at.
1: Took out a lot of the power lines that are up in the mountains and stuff like that.
0: The worst damage is on the Big Island, where more than 3 feet of rain turned streams into raging rivers, washing out roads and bridges and cutting off some communities there. And as recovery begins, officials are already watching another area of low pressure far east of Hawaii that could develop this week. In Honolulu, Katie Byrne, Fox Weather.
19: The governor says officials will decide whether or not to close schools for the rest of the week. And ICE is proposing liability insurance for local police officers who make immigration arrests. The plan would cover up to $500,000 in personal liability, with ICE reimbursing officers for the cost. Critics say it could reduce accountability for misconduct. I'm Ted Lindner. This is Fox News.
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17: Partly cloudy skies overnight tonight. We'll drop off into the upper 50s with a north wind about 5 to 10. Then look for partly cloudy skies on your Tuesday. A little breezy out of the northwest, and we'll see a few scattered showers with highs in the mid to upper 70s. Then down to 50 Tuesday night. Very pleasant sleeping weather. And then mostly sunny on Wednesday with highs in the low 80s. Then we warm it up on Thursday into the mid 80s with a few showers possible. From the Flag Skywatch Weather Center, I'm Chief Meteorologist Dean Wysocki.
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13: Welcome back to the program. It's a pleasure to be with you. Consider this statistic. Almost half of this year's college graduates are now working jobs that do not take a college degree at all. Is the college degree bubble finally bursting? I thought I'd put that to our friend Nicholas Giordano, who is a professor of political science at Suffolk Community College in New York and a campus reform higher education fellow. Professor Giordano, welcome back.
33: Always happy to join you.
13: Now, I have to tell you, if you consider it a dog in the fight or a bias on my part, I don't have a college degree. I went to college for about a year and a half. I didn't dislike college, but I just liked working and doing things more, and it's never really held me back. So should we be telling kids everybody has to go to college, you have to have a college degree? Was that ever good advice, and is it good advice today?
33: Well, it was a lie perpetuated for decades that the only pathway to success was a four-year college degree, and that's simply not true. It's one of the reasons I'm thankful I teach at a community college, because community colleges, it's not necessarily about getting a degree. You may go into vocational studies. You may want to go the academic track. You may be an adult returning to education, trying to get more credentials and move up in whatever job you're working. And so the idea that everyone must put themselves in, you know, $150,000, $200,000, $300,000 of debt is completely ridiculous, because starting in a hole like that simply isn't worth it, especially now where we see only 36% of Americans have faith in the higher education system because they see the results. They're not getting a good return on investment, and they're not really learning anything. It's more about activism at many of the four-year institutions And I think that's why people are starting to open their eyes. If I'm a business and I hire a kid right out of college, and then I have to bring in remedial writers to teach him how to write, what's the point of college? And just so everyone's aware, companies spend $3 billion a year bringing in remedial writers to help recent college graduates. That should be a shame on every university system that exists.
13: I completely agree. And can you imagine, Professor, how quickly those $3 billion worth of remedial writers are going to be replaced by AI?
33: Oh, absolutely. And that's the amazing thing. So if we look at George Washington University, if you want a four-year college degree from George Washington University, it's going to cost you about $380,000.
13: Jeez.
33: A middle-class job, your police officers, your nurses, your teachers, just a business officer, you should not go into that level of debt for a four-year degree. If you go to a community college and then a public university, you'll spend about $45,000. If you want a room and board at the four-year institution, it'll go up to about $60,000. You'll save yourself $340,000 in an education just by going to a community college first and then a four-year public university transferring in. Think about what that could do. I mean, we talk about the crisis that they can't buy homes. Young people can't buy homes. Well, imagine they didn't have all this college debt to start with. Maybe they'd be able to afford a home.
13: No, I agree with you. And frankly, Professor, one of the ways I do the math, there used to be a list I'd get every year, and it was produced by some association. And it would say, if you go to the following colleges, this is the average amount it will increase your paycheck. And they did it in an hourly rate. So they said if a normal high school graduate would get, say, $16 an hour minimum wage, then going to this college for 4 years will bump you to up $2, say, to $18. And I thought, that's not much of a bump. You know, $2 is $4,000 in a year, but after taxes and everything else, it really doesn't amount to much. And I thought, imagine spending even $50,000, and you're going to bump up your paycheck by maybe $4,000 a year. Anybody could figure out that does not pencil out, except I think most kids are not approaching college that way, unfortunately. And then later they say, I want somebody else to pay my college bills because I made a decision because I never thought about whether or not what I was buying was worth the money I'd promised to spend.
33: You know, even if I could afford a $300,000 university for my son, I still wouldn't send him. I would pay for his college, pay $40,000 to $60,000, and I would teach him how to save and invest, and I would teach him about compound interest because that is far more important. They can make a lot more money if they know how to live off 80% of their paycheck instead of spending 100% of their paycheck. It's things like that that we have to recalibrate the education system from kindergarten through college to equip students to be able to graduate and actually contribute to society, and also recognize that not everyone is an academic. I have students in my class, they're going for automotive, but they're taking American government because it's part of the requirements.
13: Right.
33: And let's face it, government is involved in every aspect of our lives, so it's good to have that general knowledge. But the truth of the matter is, the way people use the college education system today, if you're going to a George Washington University, unless you're majoring in medical or engineering, it just simply isn't worth it. You're paying for a high-priced degree. You're paying for a brand. You're paying for something that's not going to really give you a good return on investment.
13: Perfect.
33: And that's why the colleges destroyed themselves.
13: Professor, one of the other things I'd like to throw in, probably 15 years ago, my now adult stepdaughter was just coming out of high school. And I said, what do you want to do? And she said she was talking about being a nurse. Well, my mom was a nurse. And I thought, okay, that seems reasonable. And we looked into it. At the time, you could get the basic nursing degree it was a 2-year degree. But because of credentialism, they have now bumped it to a 4-year degree. And I've never understood why. Because if you want to go on to do research and the higher levels, you know, do intensive care, maybe you need the more, you know, the higher level degree, the 4-year degree. But if you're going to be a nurse who works on a floor and she takes temperature and she dispenses medicine, it's not that it's a simple job, but I think 2 years of training is enough. enough. And then if later you say, I want to advance to a higher level, I'm going to be a nurse in a clinical research lab or something like that, then you go and get the other 2 years. But requiring everybody to get a four-year degree, I swear that is just a full employment program for university presidents who are more proud of being of overseeing a four-year degree program than overseeing a two-year degree program.
33: Absolutely. And let's be honest, if we look at most of the university systems, they've all become top heavy. I mean, the tuition you're paying is not going towards faculty and education. It's going towards administration and the amenities the campus offers. I worked in emergency management prior to becoming a professor, and many of the emergency management professionals who had decades of experience could hardly write. They weren't the most literate people, but they knew everything there is to know about preparing for, planning for, responding to, and recovering from a disaster. Because we learn by experience. And that's where I encourage my students. I connect them to internships. I make sure they start building out their network. I had a student that campaigned on then-Congressman Zeldin's campaign. He worked so hard that they ended up offering him a full-time staffer position, a coveted position in Washington, D.C., without ever getting a two-year degree. And it shows you that if you have the drive, if you have the motivation, you can succeed. A college degree may help advance you if it's necessary. But for many cases, I think 2 years is appropriate, depending on the field you're going into. And again, a lot of these middle-class positions that people go into, it's almost criminal that you would make them spend $300,000-$400,000 to get that degree.
13: No, it makes no sense at all. That's Nicholas Giordano. He's a professor of political science at Suffolk Community College in New York and a campus reform higher education fellow. And if you believe in supporting American craftsmanship, U.S. veterans, and independent talk radio, go to my website, LarsLarson.com. Pick up a limited edition Lars Larson Show challenge coin. I'm a collector of challenge coins. I decided we won one for the show. Each one of those comes with a personally signed thank you card. And I can tell you this, not a penny of the proceeds goes to me. Back in just a moment. You're listening to the Lars Larson Show.

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11: 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Main man Jay Thomas filling in for me. I'm on a little vacay.
12: 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My TiVo's rolling on all the crazy that you can handle. The gang is still here. Jim Miller with the news. James has the scores. And Dean, of course, has the latest forecast.
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14: Welcome back to the Lars Larson Show. I always like to describe or to disclose the fact that I may have a dog in the fight, and in this case, I do. I like physical books, but I also use a lot of online books. Do I have a Kindle? I do. Do I read off my Android device? I do. Do I get books from Kindle and also from Amazon and other places that are electronic books? I do. But imagine this. Your Kindle will still turn on, but then Amazon has decided to cut it off. Is it a tech upgrade or a forced shakedown? I wanted to talk about that with Nathan Proctor, who is Senior Director of the Campaign for the Right to Repair at PIRG, the Public Interest Research Group. Nathan, welcome to the program.
15: Great to be on.
14: What's happened and what is Amazon trying to do?
15: Yeah, I mean, basically Amazon flipped the switch in the software and now 13 Kindle models will no longer be able to check out new books, buy new books, use the kind of connected apps that, you know, like you get books from the library. And so they're, you know, they can still read the books that were still on them before May 20th, but then they will not be able to do anything.
14: Now, why is Amazon taking that action?
15: This happens to a lot of devices kind of all the time. Now that we've got these internet-connected software-dependent devices, manufacturers kind of can do whatever they want at any point in the life of those products to deactivate them. It's kind of the Wild West out there in terms of property rights in this digital age.
14: Nathan, you want to tell my audience where to find your site, because I don't want to go past that opportunity. I want them to be able to read on their own what you've written and what you've posted, as I have.
15: Yeah, it's at PIRG.org, and you can find my content there. But yeah, I mean, my job is to fight for your digital rights in this new kind of software-powered economy.
14: Well, I guess one of the things I'd observe is that if I were an electronics manufacturer, I might say, we don't want to provide support for this device anymore. They're free to do that. But to say... You bought a device, and back when you bought it, you thought, if I buy this device and I take good care of it, it might last for a long time. And then at some point, they say, we're not even going to let you use the device for anything other than what's already on the device, downloaded on the device. I guess I'm trying to figure out what Amazon's concern is. I mean, if they're concerned that consumers are going to come to them and say, hey, my device, my Kindle doesn't work, fix it, or give me an upgrade, they can say, we no longer support that device, and they're entitled to do that. But are they entitled to turn it off?
15: Yeah, I mean, I think it's a great question. And the thing I would argue is, right, you know, we own the physical hardware.
14: Right.
15: But yet it's controlled by the software that runs on it. Why are we not allowed to put alternative software on these things? Why is it so difficult, right? And there are people who can, you know, put alternative software on these old Kindles, and there's guys out there.

0: You'd expect to see the North Dakota oil and natural gas industry working at wells and processing facilities. What you might not know is our oil and gas industry also works to build roads, provide school funding, and even protect us from flooding by creating nearly 50,000 jobs statewide and generating billions of tax dollars annually to support our infrastructure, our great outdoors, and our schools. North Dakota Petroleum Foundation, advancing the possibilities.
1: Right, where we have a situation where we've kind of granted the manufacturers a kind of monopoly over the software that we allow to use in these products. And, you know, your example of cars, you know, cars last a really long time. Yeah. And in fact, you know, you can look out the window and you could see a Saab or you can see a Saturn drive by. You know, those companies are out of business. Now, when a car company goes out of business, like Fisker, which made electric vehicles, like the cars can stop working because they have remote support that is required to operate those cars. So what is your, like, what, you spend $100,000 on a vehicle, but it requires some remote support. Like, what are your rights when that company, you know, makes a series of bad economic decisions and can't support that car anymore? I think we're on the very front edge of kind of what does it mean and how can consumers be protected in this world? And you know, obviously you want to balance manufacturers shouldn't have to just perform services for these products forever without any kind of remuneration. But at the same time, you know, you physically own the hardware and you should have control over what it does, you know, within the bounds of the law. You know, you're obviously not making modifications to that thing that make it dangerous or violate another law, but the extent that you're doing lawful things with it, it's your product, and you should be allowed to do that.
2: Well, in fact, it also locks out the idea, Nathan, unless I'm wrong about this, that if somebody came in and said, look, we're going to be the third-party provider of electronic support for all these devices that the manufacturer of the devices has now effectively abandoned, you wouldn't be able to do that, would you, even if you found that as an attractive marketplace? We will keep your Kindle operating for you for, $10 a month or something.
1: Yeah, I mean, that would potentially violate Section 1201 of the Digital Millennium Copyright Act, which is a law which says breaking a digital lock, even if it's for a non-illegal purpose of just maintaining something that you own, can be a copyright violation against the manufacturer. So we've really tilted the deck to favor manufacturers and prevent, you know, companies from entering the market and offering alternative software without kind of, you know, the risk of litigation from the big, companies that they're trying to compete with.
2: And Nathan, I still love physical books, but if I had a physical book, it's a copyright product. If one day somehow the dog gets to two of the pages and chews them out, but I have a friend who has a copy, so I go make a copy of his two pages and slide them into mine. Have I modified the or violated the copyright on the book because I chose to put?
1: You know, there's a specific law. This was litigated in court, and you have the right to repair that book, including making a copy of part of the book in order to repair the copy that you have. I mean, this is established copyright law.
2: Unbelievable. That is Nathan Proctor. We'll have Nathan back another day. But Nathan is senior director at the Campaign for the Right to Repair at the Public Interest Research Group. That's PIRG.org. Hey, I'm going to tell you this. If I'm taking a supplement every day, I don't just want better numbers on a lab test once a year. I want to feel that difference. And that's why I stopped wasting money on fish oil. I kept hearing that omega-3s were good for me, but I never noticed more energy, less stiffness, or real relief. 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
3: A-R-I-L-L. 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
1: The deadline is come and gone. I'm Ted Lindner, Fox News. The memorandum of understanding meant to buy time for negotiations with Iran ending after 60 days on Monday. Fox's Jessica Rosenthal with more.
2: President Trump said of the now expired memorandum of understanding with Iran.
3: Well, they want to make a deal, but they're not going to make the kind of a deal that I feel is necessary.
2: He said the Strait of Hormuz is open. The U.S. blockade against Iran is working, and they are taking millions of barrels of oil out each week, despite Iranian officials' rhetoric.
3: We have total control over the Strait. Now, they can be a nuisance. They can put a mine in the water, and people don't like having mines hit their billion-dollar ships, you know, etc. But the blockade has been very effective.
2: A senior Iranian official told Reuters they will shift into a full-blown offensive mode now in the Strait. Jessica Rosenthal, Fox News.
1: Actress Hayden Panettiere is dead at the age of 36. Fox's Christina Coleman with the latest details for us tonight.
4: Law enforcement sources tell TMZ that a friend of the 36-year-old actress found her unresponsive in an apartment in Greenville, South Carolina, and called 911. Panettiere was pronounced dead at the apartment. TMZ reports that Narcan was found at the scene. Officials have not confirmed her cause of death yet. She's known for her star roles in Nashville, Heroes, Remember the Titans, and much more. She also detailed the challenges she faced in a memoir, including addiction, domestic abuse, and being exploited as a child from all the stardom. She says during her battle with substance abuse, she gave custody of her daughter to her former fiance, Ukrainian boxer Vladimir Klitschko.
1: And fewer kindergartners are getting vaccinations, exemptions reaching a record high. Federal data showing this year marks the fourth consecutive year of rising exemption rates, mostly due to non-medical reasons. 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
8: Temperatures being 30 degrees above average.
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13: 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Partly cloudy skies overnight tonight. We'll drop off into the upper 50s with a north wind about 5 to 10. Then look for partly cloudy skies on your Tuesday. A little breezy out of the northwest. And we'll see a few scattered showers with highs in the mid to upper 70s. Then down to 50 Tuesday night. Very pleasant sleeping weather. And then mostly sunny on Wednesday with highs in the low 80s. Then we warm it up on Thursday into the mid 80s with a few showers possible. From the Flag Skywatch Weather Center, I'm Chief Meteorologist Dean Wysocki.
0: Lars Larson is on the flag. Disagree with Lars? 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Naysayers go first at 866-HEY-LARS. 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
14: Welcome back to the Lars Larson Show on a First Amendment Friday. Consider this, because for all of us who have for years said that America has a very flawed election system, that we are counting ballots that come from dead people, that come from illegal aliens, that come from foreign nationals, all these other things, and a flawed system that gets more flawed the more that we adopt things like vote by mail or extreme levels of absentee voting. More than 150 voters in Green Bay, Wisconsin got two ballots in the mail. Was that just one of those honest mistakes that happens from time to time, or exactly the kind of sloppiness that makes people lose their faith in elections? James Dixon joins me now, founder of Make Politics Local Again, MPLA. That's a movement, and a former New York Post swing state reporter. James, welcome to the program. How are you?
15: Hey, good evening, Lars. Thanks for having me.
14: Is this just one of those crazy little coincidences or a tiny accident, or is it indicative that we have the system that just doesn't work very well?
15: Lars, I think our system is built to be broken. And so what we have here, I mean, when you send out 152 duplicate ballots and you don't catch it, people who got the ballots are the ones who report it. And then when it's reported, you kind of, the election official kind of hems and haws and goes directly to the media rather than address the complaint. This is a job that's too important. Oops is simply not good enough, but oops is what we continue to hear from these election officials.
14: Well, you know what's funny about it, James, is that I'm not an accountant, but I know how accountants do a lot of their work. They make sure they can double check. They go in and they audit the books. Wouldn't you think that, right, when you're sending out ballots, something hugely important, where you don't want to send out one extra ballot, you don't want to send out one too few ballots, because then you're, right, cheating somebody, that there would be some double checks in there? This sounds like there was no double check, and they really didn't want to hear a double check, even if it came from a human out there getting ballots saying, why'd you send me two ballots?
15: No, they didn't want a double check. This is the system working as it's designed to. The system is broken in its very design. One of these people who got two ballots actually asked that election officials voided both of them. Another 116 of those, you know, people actually did vote. And so, what I never heard is that the system itself said, we had a way to stop this, right? We made the initial mistake, but we have safeguards in place to make sure no one could double vote. I have never heard anyone say that. And that's terrifying, because yes, today it was caught without any further problem, but what might happen tomorrow?
14: Well, and what I wonder about, James, is just simple, plain vanilla kind of solutions. Like, if you say, I know we have a city that has this many precincts. We know we have a number of voters in each of those precincts. So you create the ballots for a precinct, and you say, we have 8,122 people in that precinct. That means we shouldn't have one more or one less than exactly that number. That doesn't seem like it's that hard to double check, is it?
15: No, especially not with computers. And just to use an example from history, so in Michigan, in the 1890s, we had this Secretary of State named John Jokum. And he certified a ballot measure that would have given a raise to state officials like himself and the state treasurer and such. And wow. So he said it won by several thousand votes. It turns out it actually had lost by several thousand votes. And then he tried to say, oops. And a governor from his own party, a fellow Republican, actually had to remove him from office. And so back then, we saw high stakes and understanding of the seriousness of the job, that the job of a clerk is to certify and verify, not just to certify. And then you saw, you know, the decisive action after a mistake was made. None of those things exist here.
14: You know what's funny about this is that there are so many places on the planet where we have major countries that vote. They use picture ID. They use physical ballots. They have the count done that night. And, I mean, countries like France. And then you come to the United States and you say, we're the most technological country on earth. And you say, what system are you using? Oh, we're putting ballots out by an old fashioned mail system that was created in the 1800s. And it gets delivered to somebody's house. Well, on a given day, no, sometime over a 2 or 3 week period. And then the ballots are sent back sometime over a 2 or 3 week period. And then they're counted sometime over a 2 or 3 week period. It sounds like we've gone from a fairly precise system to one that almost is designed to lack precision.
15: That's exactly it. There's so much flab and failure built into the system. It's like being shocked that after leaving the barn door open, the horses all escaped. Well, what were they going to do, right? You don't have to look for the thief. You're the problem yourself. And so the same thing happened, a very similar situation in Michigan in 2024. Our Secretary of State, Jocelyn Benson, goes out and says, non-citizen voting is a myth. It's the Loch Ness Monster, right? She says that in September 24. The very next month, a Chinese man named Ho Ching Gao votes in Ann Arbor, and because it's early voting, not absentee, the vote is run right then and there, and his vote counts. She studies and finds out that there's at least 15 more non-citizen voters, and then after finding this, hasn't done one single thing to safeguard our elections, so this could not happen again.
14: By the way, James, can I share with you an example from my neck of the woods? I live in Washington State, but Oregon is right next door. And do you know how they found out about a couple of thousand foreign nationals registered to vote? It was by accident and with the help of a very liberal political group from none other than Illinois. Because what happened was this liberal group in Illinois said, we're kind of curious. How is it they're automatically signing up all these people? Everybody who gets a driver's license or a state ID card through the DMV is going to be automatically signed up to vote. How do they make sure they keep the foreign nationals out? So this very liberal group reaches out to the state of Oregon and says, how are you doing that? And they said, well, we'll just send you the data and you can look at it yourself. And so this liberal organization gets the data and they looked at it and said, just a small sample. And they said, we just found a couple of hundred foreign nationals in your voter rolls. And the state went, oh, oops, that was one of those oopses. And so they did a little bit of looking. At the end of the day, it was almost 2,000 foreign nationals who were registered to vote. But they had only checked about one-third of all the registered voters. And you know what happened when we asked, well, are you going to check the rest of the registered voters if you already found a couple of thousand foreign nationals? They said, no, we're just going to, we'll catch them as we go. You know, we'll figure them out down the line somewhere. So this is the attitude that predominates when it comes to checking for foreign national voting. It doesn't exist. It's not there. And if somebody accidentally finds it, then we're going to do our best to just deny its existence and move on down the road. Nothing to see here, folks. Move along.
15: You know, what that tells me, Lars, is that these Democrats are running a common playbook. So in Michigan, it's the exact same situation. So say my wife is from Canada and she moves to Michigan, but she's not a citizen yet.
14: Right.
15: She gets her driver's license in Michigan. She would be registered to vote automatically. And here's the kicker, Lars. The only way you could not be registered to vote automatically as a foreigner in Michigan is if you furnish proof of non-citizenship. So we want them to furnish proof of citizenship so as to vote. No, in Michigan, you'd have to furnish proof of non-citizenship to not be registered to vote. So if you just want your license,
14: it sounds like the reverse of the SAVE Act. That's James Dixon, who's founder of Make Politics Local Again and a former New York Post swing state reporter. James, thanks very much.
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2: 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Main man Jay Thomas filling in for me. I'm on a little vacay.
5: Yeah, Uncle Kev, we're going to miss you, but we still got the daily qualifiers for the Ultimate Vegas Gridiron Giveaway. My TiVo's rolling on all the crazy that you can handle. The gang is still here. Jim Miller with the news. James has the scores. And Dean, of course, has the latest forecast.
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0: Welcome back to the Lars Larson Show. We get in lots of arguments on this program, although I don't think they're very deep, about DEI. That's diversity, equity, and inclusion. We've been talking about it for years. It has never made sense to me. It seems like institutionalized racism to say we're going to pick either the kids who get into a college, the people who get into a job, promotions, and all those things, but we're not going to do it based on skills and abilities. We're going to do it based on your skin color, what's between your legs, and to some extent, what kind of sex you like. That is DEI to me in a nutshell. So the tax dollars that are supposed to be diverted from DEI, well, it turns out that they may not be diverted the way we thought they were going to be. Tim Minella joins me now, Director of Higher Ed at Goldwater Institute. Hey, Tim, welcome back to the program.
7: Hi, Lars. It's great to be here.
0: So are these major institutions that get taxpayer money, University of Michigan, for example, getting $250 million on DEI, and then they were told you can't spend the money that way anymore, are they actually complying with those rules?
7: Well, they chose themselves to spend $250 million on this discriminatory ideology. And they made a very prominent pronouncement last year that said, you know, we've seen the light. We realize that this was a big mistake. By our own metrics, this was a failure. It did not promote inclusion. It did not promote a sense of belonging at all. And we're seeing the light. We're going to get rid of these DEI offices. It
0: right.
7: turns out they didn't do anything of the kind. They maintain those offices, and they're still up and running. 84% of the staff of these offices are still at the university. They have not done one single thing to follow through with their promise.
0: So they just consciously decided let's conspire to lie about this? I mean, is there any other way to see it?
7: Well, I think they were responding to the pressure from the Trump administration and really Americans in general who have realized that despite these nice sounding words of diversity, equity, inclusion, as you said, it's really nothing of the sort. It's promoting discrimination and hatred, and we don't want any part of it. And so I think Michigan was responding to that and saying that, you know, we get it. We made a mistake. We're going to get rid of these offices and positions. But they turned around and they sort of quietly hid these positions. They renamed the names of offices. They renamed the names of job titles to basically hide it from the public that they were still doing DEI and still are doing it to this day.
0: I mean, because that to me, you know, there's one of my favorite Latin phrases, Tim, is mens rea. It means the guilty mind. So that, you know, if somebody says to me, Lars, I don't like it when you drink alcoholic beverages. And I say, okay, we'll call them adult beverages then. You say, isn't that still booze? Yeah, we're just going to call it by a different name. You know, rheumatism medicine might be another name. If you want to have bourbon and relabel it. That's the kind of thing that when people do it, you know they're being dishonest. And they must understand that, too. And they take something like the Office of Diversity, Equity, and Inclusion at University of Michigan and say it's now the Office of Community, Culture, and Belonging, but it's the same functional operation at the university. They know they're being dishonest, don't they?
7: That is exactly right. And what I think this reveals that's so important is we need to pass strong policies like Goldwater's abolish DEI bureaucracies policy that makes it very clear that it doesn't matter what you call these things. You want to call it access and belonging because DEI is now a toxic term. That doesn't matter. If you're doing certain things, if you're promoting differential treatment based on race or sex, that's not allowed, and you can't spend any money on it. You can't have any positions devoted to it. And that's the kind of strong policy we need in every state in the country.
0: Okay, but Tim, I guess maybe, look, I've never been a big fan of lawsuits, but I understand that there is a time where lawsuits make all the difference in the world. I mean, if somebody asks me, have you and Tina filed lawsuits against things? No, we don't. And we've certainly had circumstances where we might have sued a doctor or a lawyer or somebody else. And we said, no, that's not how we do business. But maybe these colleges need to be sued. by both the instructors in them and the students. I have to believe that somewhere there are students who are told, I have to go through this course, I have to take DEI, I'm not going to get admitted to a school because I'm not fitting some criteria that are racist criteria, that when some of those students start suing, and then they start hauling some of these professors up and forcing them to testify and to say, hey, did you make decisions about students and about promotion and about things like that based on somebody's skin color or their sexuality or what gender they think they are? And when those professors have to go through that kind of stuff, they might decide, this is not the thing I want to promote.
7: Well, I agree with you. And I think it points to the need for all levels of government. State governments have strong prohibitions against racial discrimination in their constitutions and their laws. The federal government obviously has the 14th Amendment that prohibits discrimination based on race. These are the kinds of things that we can use to go after the blatant racial discrimination that I agree with you is still happening. You know, they protest these institutions, these universities, and say, you know, we're done with it. We saw the light. That was a 2020 era thing. We see across the country that is not true. It's just gone underground. It's being renamed. It has not disappeared. And we need to keep the pressure on legally and politically.
0: Yeah, because this nonsense, Tim, I really, you know who I really feel for are the students of color and the students who might somehow benefit from this DEI. Except what happens when you're actually a student at the University of Michigan because you're smart? And then, but everybody around you assumes, oh, it's a person of color. It's a person with a disability of one kind or another. So they probably got in through DEI and not based on the strength of their own work. I would hate to be that young man or woman. That seems incredibly unfair. That's Tim Minella, who's director of the higher education effort at the Goldwater Institute. Tim, thank you very much. I appreciate you coming on the program. I got to tell you, summertime is a great time when it comes to gizmos and gadgets. And one of the ones I'm most excited about, the Chef Man Slush Ease Max. Let me tell you about this because I'm looking forward to getting mine. I mean, most of those frozen drink makers out there, they either cost an arm and a leg or they feel like one of those cheap seasonal gadgets that you buy on a whim and then after you use it twice, you simply give up on it and put it on a shelf somewhere. I want to get the Chef Man Slush Ease Max because I want to make those frozen drinks for my 10-year-old granddaughter, Payson. 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
5: A diplomatic stalemate. I'm Sue Guzman, Fox News. 60-day interim ceasefire deal between the U.S. and Iran expiring, with both sides standing firm in their positions and no new agreement in sight. Meanwhile, President Trump says Iran wants a deal with the U.S., but remains unwilling to accept what he described as necessary terms, as we hear from Fox's Jonathan Hunt.
11: President Trump is still sounding bullish, telling Fox News, quote, they should put up the white flag of surrender. I have no time schedule. I'm not in a hurry. President Trump clearly feels that the U.S. naval blockade is having a cumulative effect on Iran's economy and might ultimately bring Iranian officials to the table. From Iran's words, that does not seem likely anytime soon.
5: The Islamic Revolutionary Guard Corps says the U.S. needs to accept their failure to prevent further losses. White House Middle East negotiator Jared Kushner wrapping up a meeting with both Israeli leader Benjamin Netanyahu and Hamas leadership as the administration pushes for a permanent ceasefire deal in Gaza.
12: They said all the right things, and so we're going to give them a chance to perform, but it's going to have to be based on actions and steps, and I hope it will be true.
5: Officials indicating moderate optimism after the talks, despite no agreement being reached. President Trump has ordered the Pentagon to cut back on military exercises with South Korea. The president also says the military drill sent an inappropriate and hostile signal to North Korea. He blames South Korea for refusing to help U.S. protect ships in the Strait of Hormuz from Iranian attacks.
13: You know, when you ask somebody, would you like to give us a hand, and they say, no thanks, and then we're guarding them from a country and paying ourselves billions of dollars, costing us billions and billions of dollars to protect not only them, but other countries.
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5: Opening statements in California Tuesday as Meta faces another trial over child safety concerns.
26: The attorneys general of California, Colorado, Kentucky, and New Jersey claim that Meta deliberately made its Instagram and Facebook platforms harmfully addictive for children. They want the judge to impose a long list of restrictions on how the platforms operate for minors, as well as up to $1.4 trillion in penalties. Meta says quote, rather than sticking to the facts or the law, the states have instead decided to chase an outlandish payout. We stand by our record of creating strong protections for teens.
2: Fox Business's Ashley Webster. Scheduling change, delaying the beginning of the Luigi Mangione state trial for the murder of a healthcare CEO.
3: Mangione's state case in New York will not get underway September 8th as previously scheduled. State Justice Gregory Caro is being urged by Mangione's defense team to dismiss murder and weapons counts. It comes after last week's federal proceeding where Mangione pleaded guilty to stalking charges. The defense argues the state trial would amount to being tried twice for the same crime or double jeopardy, which is prohibited. The Manhattan DA and Mangione's defense will submit motions in October. Mangione's next court appearance, December 10th. In New York, Grinnell Scott, Fox News.
2: High school student killed, a fellow student and himself in a school shooting in the southern Philippines on Monday. School shooting in the Philippines back in June left three high school students dead. And opening statements began Monday on the Tupac Shakur murder trial in Las Vegas. Prosecutors say Dwayne Keith D. Davis orchestrated the 1996 shooting as an act of revenge, but didn't pull the trigger. Davis has pleaded not guilty. I'm Sue Guzman. This is Fox News.
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20: Partly cloudy skies overnight tonight. We'll drop off into the upper 50s with a north wind about 5 to 10. Then look for partly cloudy skies on your Tuesday. A little breezy out of the northwest, and we'll see a few scattered showers with highs in the mid to upper 70s. Then down to 50 Tuesday night. Very pleasant sleeping weather. And then mostly sunny on Wednesday with highs in the low 80s. Then we warm it up on Thursday into the mid 80s with a few showers possible. From the Flag Skywatch Weather Center, I'm Chief Meteorologist Dean Wysocki.
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0: Welcome back to the Lars Larson Show. It's a pleasure to be with you, and I'm glad to get your phone calls and emails at 866-HEY-LARS. 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It's First Amendment Friday. First Amendment Friday is always my favorite day of the week. We open up the phone lines. Every subject is fair game, and we take all those calls. And I'm willing to entertain naysayers as well. It's been a tradition on this show for almost 30 years that if you disagree with me or something that you hear on the program, you are welcome to come on as a naysayer and make your best argument. So, you want to do that? 866-439-5277. 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Today, just for fun, on the X poll, should public schools digitally track every single minute a student spends away from the classroom and in the bathroom? Now, I think that all of us who've gone to public school, and I went to public school, remember the hall pass. Usually it was a block of wood or something like that. But when you went to the teacher and said, hey, I need to go to the restroom in the middle of a class, they'd hand you a hall pass. That gave you permission to be out in the hall. Well, now the New York City public schools are using something called Smart Pass. It is a digital hall pass system that tracks the students. It doesn't just give you permission to be out in the hallway on your way to the restroom or some other legitimate task. It tracks where you go, when you go, how long you're gone, and it does all of it in real time. Now, do I like technology? I do. Do I like this technology? I do not. Teachers will be able to monitor student movement on a live dashboard. The system can flag when students have overlapping passes. It can limit how many kids are in the hallway at any given time. And it can even restrict bathroom access based on the schedule. Do you know who I think or how that should be done? Teachers should do that. And they should simply say, if you need to interrupt and leave in the middle of a class, and it shouldn't happen all that often, and a teacher could always decide, you know, I'm not going to let you take endless hall passes where you simply go down the hall and then you goof around and waste a bunch of class time. As a taxpayer, I'm very grateful for that. But should you have a digital tracking system for kids to go to the off to the restroom? I don't think so. I think this is a waste of time and money, and I think it's very, very intrusive. Anyway, glad to have you with me on a First Amendment Friday. You know, there's a brand new study out that puts the cost of raising a child to age 18 at a record high in America, and that's before you even decide whether or not to send your kids off to college. So I thought we'd talk to Bill Dendy, who's a financial advisor serving as a registered principal with Raymond James. Bill, welcome to the program. I take it you've got something to say about the cost of raising kids in America.
1: Oh, my gosh. Had they told me ahead of time what it was going to cost to raise these kids, we might have paid more attention to health class or something. I don't know. But it's expensive. And as you point out, $300,000 is the current projection from birth to age 18. And if you go to college, it's even more. And this projection is based on the average American family earning about $100,000 a year. It's quite a bit more if you do more for the kids or if you live in a higher income area where rents are higher. But $300,000 is such a big number. And if you have two or three kids, no wonder some families are having a greater challenge planning for retirement and everything else, when the children are a real cost and they're really not great investments. I mean, try to sell them later, you don't get $300,000 back out of them. So I don't know.
0: Well, and in fact, Bill, when you talk about them as a good investment, even if you're not trying to sell them, I realize you're joking, but we don't even live in a society where mom and dad raise the kids with the plan that they are part of the retirement plan for mom and dad or grandma and grandpa, do we?
1: No, it's kind of an interesting situation that we're hopeful that our kids will at least be merciful in our selection of nursing homes. But we don't expect them to take care of us the rest of our lives like maybe we did a generation or two ago, or the way it is in other cultures. And so for a lot of families, our goal is to get the kids up and raised, and we hope not to be a burden on our children, knowing that if we become a burden to our children, they may not be able to shoulder the burden themselves with their cost of raising their kids and their cost of getting things launched and paying for their own retirements.
0: Okay, so what's the best way to cut those costs, Bill? What's the best way for an average American family to be able to afford this price tag of $303,000 for the cost of raising kids to 18, a child to 18 in the year 2026?
1: Well, I think the first thing is to be aware that it is a serious cost, and it's at times like this that we should go out and recognize the resources that are available to us. A lot of people leave money on the table. They have programs at work. They have the ability to save pre-tax dollars to pay for childcare. They have the ability to get some benefits and credits that they may not be aware of on the front end. So it's worth the time to get the education to take advantage of the free money that's out there, and then to plan, because I see a lot of dual income earners realize as they have their second or their third child that the cost of daycare can suddenly wipe out an entire salary. And so it becomes one of those questions on do we space things out, or do we take advantage of perhaps some of the co-op daycares or other things that may be available to us along the way. So get the free money and do some planning. Consolidate debt. If you're not comfortable doing all these things, it's worth the time with a certified financial planner or a CPA that's familiar in these areas. And for a lot of parents, they want to also cover the college education expenses. And that's another area where I see people leaving money on the table by not getting started ahead of time, not knowing what college they want to encourage their children to attend. It's not always, not every degree is created equal. It's not always getting into the best school you can get into, but to the best school that we can afford that has perhaps a payout into the future and has the availability to have some of that cost covered if we don't have that wealth in the family and if we don't have the ability to get academic scholarships. There are other ways to fund the college education.
0: You know what I see, Bill? I've seen lists from time to time from different organizations that actually say, if you go to this college, the average graduate sees the average wages they will earn go up by this or this or this. And some of them are really sad. I mean, they say you go to this college and the average graduate makes $2 an hour more than they would have with just a high school diploma. And you think $2 for a year is $4,000. You know, if you're going to increase your earnings by, you know, $4,000 a year, but you're spending $100,000 on the, you know, on the cost of the education, that doesn't even pay the interest cost of putting a kid in that college. And I think you could start by just saying, don't pursue any degree that ends in the word studies. Have you ever given that advice to a client?
1: Well, I have given the advice that not every degree is equal. And yes, medieval literature studies does not usually pay as much as nuclear engineering or something. So I do think that that's important on the front end. And young people at the age of 18, 19, and 20 are making life decisions, and a lot of them are saddling themselves with debt that they will bear for years to come. And a lot of it's easy to get to. We have, it's nice that we can get educated and we can borrow money for educational expenses. Yet the federal subsidies or federal loans are not easily forgivable. They're the types of things that will follow you even into your retirement if you still
0: have. No, and in fact, Bill, I don't want them to be forgivable. I want every kid who goes into college to say, I'm going to borrow money. I'm going to make my skills and talents better. I'm going to go make more money, and then I'm going to pay the money back. That is Bill Denby from Raymond James. Glad to get you your phone calls and emails at 866-HEY-LARS. 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
9: 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Main man Jay Thomas filling in for me. I'm on a little vacay.
10: 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My TiVo's rolling on all the crazy that you can handle. The gang is still here. Jim Miller with the news. James has the scores. And Dean, of course, has the latest forecast.
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13: Welcome back to the Lars Larson Show. It's a pleasure to be with you. I'm glad to get to your phone calls and emails. I'm glad to take your calls. If you want to jump in, it's 866-HEY-LARS. That's 866-439-5277. 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And should the United States be running secret operations within Mexico? I'd give a qualified yes to that, and I'll tell you why. Because Mexico is the source of so much drug contraband that comes into the United States. And do I think that the Mexican government is necessarily already in the pocket of the Mexican drug cartels? I would say probably so. But this really came to a head this week because two Americans turned up dead inside of Mexico after what appears to be a covert operation gone wrong. And I thought we'd get the details from Christine Balling, who's Senior Vice President at the Institute of World Politics. Christine, welcome back to the program. How are you?
14: Oh, I'm doing well. Great to be back.
13: Would you mind telling me this? How is it that we find two United States CIA members killed in Mexico after a crash that they've tied back to cartel-related narcotics?
14: Well, the truth is the Central Intelligence Agency has been assisting in counter-narcotics efforts in countries like Mexico, Colombia, et cetera, for a long time.
13: No doubt.
14: So this is really not a surprise, and I think that the reaction that the president of Mexico, Claudia Sheinbaum, has had is largely due to her domestic political priorities. But in any event, yes, CIA operations officers do have in the past done work in country training host nation partners. And so it's no shock to me that of course, I don't know what exactly that they were doing, but the fact that we've got case officers working covertly in Mexico to shore up what should be, as you point out, a much stronger partnership between the United States and Mexico to counter these terrible cartels. It's no surprise. Our country lost two great patriots. I also need to say that.
13: Yeah, and I think that's important to say. But Christine, do you suppose that when I noticed the same thing you did, and that was Claudia Sheinbaum, the president saying, we have not been informed of any U.S. presence in doing this counter-narcotics activity. Is she saying that because as the president of Mexico has to deal with the cartels, that she has to have sort of plausible deniability, that she knows it's going on, but she has the ability to truthfully say, no, we know nothing about it. Why, we're as shocked as anyone.
14: Yes, I absolutely, that's it. I think that's it, plausible deniability. And again, in addition, perhaps in terms of the cartels being the audience, are the Mexican people. Politically speaking, she's very left-leaning. She absolutely does not want to be seen as a president who, number one, is friends with the United States, especially with President Trump and the White House. And number two, she doesn't want to reveal the fact that as a head of state, unfortunately, she's unable to protect her country. So yes, I think the plausible deniability was key. And in the most recent reports, apparently she's actually going after the governor of the state of Chihuahua to try to put this all on her. That's where this incident happened. It,

0: You'd expect to see the North Dakota oil and natural gas industry working at wells and processing facilities. What you might not know is our oil and gas industry also works to build roads, provide school funding, and even protect us from flooding by creating nearly 50,000 jobs statewide and generating billions of tax dollars annually to support our infrastructure, our great outdoors, and our schools. North Dakota Petroleum Foundation, advancing the possibilities.
1: Frankly, I think that that is exactly what might be needed. Now, whether that's going to happen...
2: But Christine, is there any way to get... I mean, if you're the president of Mexico, and you realize that when you go sideways with the cartels, you're likely to end up dead in a ditch somewhere, can the president of Mexico ever say, yes, why, we'd love to have your help. Send some down right now. Because it sounds like that would be a death sentence for the head of the state, wouldn't it?
1: Well, possibly. Yes. I mean, I think you're right. She is between a rock and a hard place in that regard. But it also might get to the point where that's exactly what needs to happen. I don't think that she's the president who's going to make it happen. I'm not optimistic about that.
2: Yeah, or you know, I think what would be worse, Christine, is if they said, sure, we'd love your help. You send your people, we will direct them where they need to go. And then the Mexican government, firmly in the pocket of the cartels, then sends them off to do busy work or sends them off to do something that looks productive, except they're sent to exactly the place they don't need to be, because it would be effectively letting the cartels tell us, where do we put these resources? Oh, we'll put them someplace where they'll work out very, very well, you know, maybe against our adversaries or something.
1: Yes, exactly. I mean, that's the bottom line. I hope that our folks have a real idea as to how high the corruption goes, because that's the real question. As you say, the risk is that if the corruption goes as high as the head of state, then, you know, what can we do? As you say. So, but I'm maybe being a bit naive. I think, again, she wants to stay the president. She wants to get reelected, but I'm very much hoping that she's not truly hand in hand in the pocket with the cartels.
2: Well, let's just hope that she doesn't also have that fear of, I might end up dead at the bottom of a ditch. That's Christine Balling. Christine is a senior vice president at the Institute for World Politics. Christine, it's a pleasure to have you on the program. Hey, I'm going to tell you this. If I'm taking a supplement every day, I don't just want better numbers on a lab test once a year. I want to feel that difference. And that's why I stopped wasting money on fish oil. I kept hearing that omega-3s were good for me, but I never noticed more energy, less stiffness, or real relief. 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
1: Diplomatic stalemate. I'm Sue Guzman, Fox News. 60-day interim ceasefire deal between the U.S. and Iran expiring, with both sides standing firm in their positions and no new agreement in sight. Meanwhile, President Trump says Iran wants a deal with the U.S., but remains unwilling to accept what he described as necessary terms, as we hear from Fox's Jonathan Hunt.
2: President Trump is still sounding bullish, telling Fox News, quote, they should put up the white

0: flag of surrender. I have no time schedule. I'm not in a hurry. President Trump clearly feels that the U.S. naval blockade is having a cumulative effect on Iran's economy and might ultimately bring Iranian officials to the table. From Iran's words, that does not seem likely anytime soon.
1: The Islamic Revolutionary Guard Corps says the U.S. needs to accept their failure to prevent further losses. White House Middle East negotiator Jared Kushner wrapping up a meeting with both Israeli leader Benjamin Netanyahu and Hamas leadership as the administration pushes for a permanent ceasefire deal in Gaza.
2: They said all the right things, and so we're going to give them a chance to perform, but it's going to have to be based on actions and steps, and I hope it will be true.
1: Officials indicating moderate optimism after the talks, despite no agreement being reached. President Trump has ordered the Pentagon to cut back on military exercises with South Korea. The president also says the military drill sent an inappropriate and hostile signal to North Korea. He blames South Korea for refusing to help U.S. protect ships in the Strait of Hormuz from Iranian attacks.
3: You know, when you ask somebody, would you like to give us a hand, and they say, no thanks, and then we're guarding them from a country and paying ourselves billions of dollars, costing us billions and billions of dollars to protect not only them, but other countries.
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21: Partly cloudy skies overnight tonight. We'll drop off into the upper 50s with a north wind about 5 to 10. Then look for partly cloudy skies on your Tuesday. A little breezy out of the northwest, and we'll see a few scattered showers with highs in the mid to upper 70s. Then down to 50 Tuesday night. Very pleasant sleeping weather. And then mostly sunny on Wednesday with highs in the low 80s. Then we warm it up on Thursday into the mid 80s with a few showers possible. From the Flag Skywatch Weather Center, I'm Chief Meteorologist Dean Wysocki.
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22: Welcome back to the program. It's a pleasure to be with you on a Wednesday. As I mentioned at the top of the show, the Democrats in the Commonwealth of Virginia, they think they just handed themselves a 10-to-1 congressional advantage in a state that is ordinarily split about 50-50 Democrat and Republican, but they've redrawn the map in a way that would give 10 of the 11 seats to the Democrats, only one to the Republicans, and except that's now been thrown out by a judge who's declared that the vote itself was illegal and unconstitutional. So I thought we'd talk about it with Joe Lupino Esposito, who's federal policy director at the Pacific Legal Foundation. Joe, welcome back to the program.
8: Yeah, thanks for having me back.
22: How do we solve this problem? Because, I mean, even the founders who said that you're going to have to make sure that apportionment is done so that every member of Congress represents roughly the same number of Americans. I think it's around 800,000 per member of Congress. So as states gain or lose population, they've got to redraw the maps. But they knew that process was going to be inherently political. How do we make it political but still fair? Because what just happened in Commonwealth Virginia doesn't sound fair at all.
8: Right. And, you know, there's a lot of issues with what happened in Virginia in particular. You know, you have some states where it's kind of straightforward of how they can change these laws. Texas is one of those, right? They kind of just went in there and they changed it up. That's what their law permitted. But in Virginia, it was a little trickier because they actually had done a constitutional amendment back in 2021 saying we want to have a bipartisan commission that puts these things together. We don't want to have it be subject to the regular political process. And look, there's plenty of criticism to go around for those commissions. You know, they've been challenged before in court if they're constitutional or not. But, you know, they've survived over the years. So this is sort of an issue that was championed by Democrats for many years. When they came in the majority, they weren't as enthused about it. But to their credit and the Republicans' credit, they passed this thing and they did the new districts in 2021. This time around, they've said, look, we think there's some fundamental unfairness going on in other states. In other words, talking about North Carolina and Texas doing redistricting. And therefore, to be more fair, we are going to go back to the typical political gerrymandering process. And perhaps the biggest joke of all is that they're saying it's only temporary. We're just going to fix it up once we come back to 2030.
22: Well, so but how do they justify a result that says we are going to end up with Democrats holding 10 of the 11 seats in a state that's pretty close to 50-50 Democrat and Republican, right?
8: Yes, and you know, and that's just kind of the nature of when you do these gerrymanders. Usually, particularly when you have a bipartisan commission, you won't have those problems, right? They're going to try to aim to hit the overall goals or the overall numbers of the state. They're going to try to be reasonable as to which districts make the most sense being put together. You know, in the last time around, they did a lot of linking people by county as best they could. It couldn't be perfect, obviously, in some areas, but you know, if there's a few rural counties altogether, that makes the most sense. These districts, you have them basically all coming out of Arlington and Alexandria. So you're having these two areas, you know, the former parts of Washington, D.C., are now going to have, I think, six or seven representatives just for those municipalities, which is kind of wild and really one of the more extreme ones that we've seen, even in California and other left-leaning states as well. This is kind of beyond any of those.
22: But Joe, why would they view it as unfair? I mean, I understand. I live in a state. I'm in Washington State. They have a commission. It's two Democrats. It's two Republicans. Each side suggests their redrawing of the lines. They come to some agreement and then hand it to the state legislature and say, okay, put your stamp of approval on it. And it's more or less fair right down the middle because you have two Republicans and two Democrats, and you get something that is a little bit like Goldilocks, not too hot, not too cold, just right in the middle. What's the objection to doing it that way?
8: Right. I mean, that's always the ideal, right? Like any good negotiation, everybody goes home a little bit upset, right? Like that's how this ought to go in an ideal world. Here, really, their whole basis on how they talked about fairness, and, you know, it's not in the statute per se, but everything around it, the advertising from the PACs, and even, frankly, the statements from the legislators were saying, look, we think this is unfair because of what other states are doing by doing these mid-cycle changes, so we're going to force ourselves to get involved in this. And really, sort of the joke of it is calling it this fairness, you're putting it in this fairness language, and never mind how ridiculous the wording was on the actual referendum. But if it's so fair and so wonderful, why is it only temporary? You know, if this is really the way we should be doing things, why would we go back to evidently the unfair system that we had in place just for the last handful of years?
10: I guess I just wish there were some ideal way to do this and that produced something that both sides, like you said, would be a little bit unhappy with, but in general would say, yeah, that's pretty fair. And start with first, you know, geographic boundaries, county boundaries, things like that, and say, try to make districts that are somewhat contiguous, because otherwise you get real joke districts. I mean, you know, I've seen districts that hop a mountain range. I've seen districts that cut a town in half. I've seen districts that, you know, extend out like an octopus or a squid, you know, and they don't make any sense. And everybody agrees, you're right. That's a stupid way to do it, but it benefits my side. So therefore, that's what we're going to do.
8: Right. And, you know, and it creates this very high stakes environment in these state elections every 10 years, or at least that's always how it had been. It was once every 10 years when these things were redone. You know, now it kind of changes the game when states are doing this midterm. So it's lower stakes then, I guess, at that time of the census, if we're going to allow this and not have the commissions. But in a sense, it's going to have a little bit more volatility. It's going to be harder for people to understand who their representatives are in Congress. So really, I mean, if you had states, you know, even if they were doing it on a partisan basis, if they just kind of came to the table with some sort of first principles, or even, you know, a constitutional amendment that says, hey, look, we're going to generally respect these ideas, and then they can fight on the margins. But, you know, that's an ideal world, and, you know, the laws, men aren't angels, you know the line, right? So this is kind of what we run into every time.
10: No, and what I'd really like, I'd like to see them have a system that doesn't count illegal aliens, people who are in the country illegally, who have no right to be here, have no right to vote, who have no right to run for office, and say, but we still have members of Congress. My understanding is, in the numbers, California would lose half a dozen members of Congress if you didn't count all the people who are living illegally in that state.
8: No, that's correct. And that is one of the things that can change with the census itself, is how do you actually do that count? You know, if it should just be citizens, that's going to reduce it in a number of areas. Because right now they're just doing whoever is living in that area with no regard to citizenship. And it doesn't make sense. We're talking about voting rights and the ability to vote in the election. You think you want to talk about the people who are represented, not just anyone else who happens to be there.
10: That's absolutely right. Joe Lupino Esposito from the Pacific Legal Foundation. Joe, thanks very much. 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
0: Welcome back to the Lars Larson Show. It's a pleasure to be with you. And I have to point this out. This is true of so many different places in America that are operated by the Democrat Party. And you can pick any one of the 22 states that are the deep blue states where they've elected Democrats as governors to their state legislature and everything else. And then they say, we have solutions to these problems. And one of the most pernicious problems has been homelessness. Well, Denver, Colorado has poured time and money and progressive policies into this problem, and the problem is getting even bigger. I suspect that somebody should clue them in that the homeless have decided, if they build it, we will come. And I think that Teller County Sheriff Jason Mikesell knows that. He's a Republican candidate for Colorado governor. Sheriff Mikesell, welcome to the program.
8: Well, thank you so much for having me on today.
0: Now, if I got any of that wrong, feel free to correct me, but I've felt that a lot of the blue states are simply making the problem worse with their alleged solutions.
8: No, they're falling apart, and that's the same problem we're seeing in Denver, Colorado downtown.
0: Tell me about the situation at 16th Street in downtown Denver, because I haven't been there in a while.
8: You know, I grew up in Colorado, and look, you can't even go downtown anymore from fear of muggings and just the amount of homeless everywhere. The thing is, you have 30% of the businesses have shut down, and you have 30% vacancy all throughout the downtown, which has never happened. You used to be able to go down and get a ball game, get a beer, and maybe get a hamburger, but that you just can't do anymore. You have to hurry from a car to the stadium and get out of there as soon as possible. And you know, the biggest issue that they're doing right now is, to hide it, they're actually shipping out homeless, and they're shipping them. They're shipping them down to Bent County, Colorado, to an old military base that used to be a hospital, and they're housing them there. And it's destroying that small town also. And it's all in a way just to cover up the lie that they're saying that they're decreasing their homeless population throughout Colorado.
0: I mean, Sheriff Mikesell, this reminds me, and tell me if you would agree with this, there are communist countries like China that when they have an Olympics or a big event coming up, they say, gather up all the homeless people, gather up the down and out, and put them somewhere for a while just for appearance's sake. It's kind of like the reverse of a Potemkin village. They say, just clean this up so it doesn't look like we have a problem, and then the problem comes right back, except in this case, in your case, they're shipping them down to this military base, but does that actually fix the problem, and does it make it any better?
8: Yeah, it doesn't help anything. And here's the biggest problem. These people are actually, they have a lot of behavioral health issues. It's a lot of mental health issues, and it's all based from drug use in Colorado, giving drugs to criminals. Look, even in my jail now, we have programs to where when they leave the jails, all our Colorado taxpayer dollars are being used to give them the drugs they need when they get out to keep them in their habit. And that way they can just deal with the constant crime issues. It's ridiculous what they're doing.
0: Well, how do they expect this to fix the problem? And how do they justify giving, are these illegal drugs? Or are we talking about giving heroin addicts methadone or something like that?
8: That's exactly what you're talking about. Giving them medications they should not have. Because here's the bigger side of it. Look, we're $1.4 billion in debt in the state because of these types of programs, this lack of leadership, this misunderstanding, misguided effort on how we deal with people that truly need to be in a critical care facility, somewhere that can get them out of using the stuff and get them off the streets, get them back to normal lives, get them the real medications that they need, or let's just try to get them in a program to help them get them back on their feet. But instead, we're just band-aiding the problem because it's cheaper, it's faster, it's easier, and we can blame it on Republicans.
0: Okay, so Sheriff Mikesell, tell my audience where they can find you on social media, but then tell me, what would you do differently as governor of Colorado should you win election?
8: Yep. Well, you can find me at Mikesell, the number 4gov.com. You can just Google my name, Mikesell, 4gov. And then here's the thing I would do. I would immediately look at bringing back in sanatoriums and health treatment programs. We've got to get them off the streets. You just can't band-aid this problem anymore. The other side, I would allow law enforcement to be unhandcuffed in the state. And let's take our streets back and not have the crime that's happening. Those are the things you could do immediately to make an impact in Colorado.
0: You know, Sheriff, a long time ago, I talked to judges. I was a reporter for a long time. And they would say, yeah, I oversee drug court. And they described the idea to me. I'm guessing this was 30 years ago. I said, well, how's that work? And they said, we bring in all these people who are arrested, usually for what are now viewed as minor crimes, DCS or PCS, possession of a controlled substance, or even small amounts of distribution. And we give them a choice. You can have a felony conviction. You might spend some time in jail, but you're going to get that mark on your record. Or you can go into the treatment program. And if you stick with it for a year, then we will wipe out the felony conviction. There'll still be something on your record, but it won't be a felony conviction. And they said that got like 95% of the drug addicts and even the ones involved in distribution to say, okay, I'll voluntarily go into treatment. Are you still able to do that in the state of Colorado?
8: No. Right? Because it's,
0: wow.
8: The issue in Colorado is we ought to misidentify it as everyone else's faults. They have to take personal accountability, and you have to hold them to personal accountability. And that's the only way you deal with those things. And sometimes you have to be tough on folks to make them understand how to get clean. And a lot of them want to get sober. They want to get dried out, but they don't have an opportunity when you have a state of Colorado that's actually putting them under medications.
0: Well, at least, I mean, I could say this about the idea of shipping off to the military base. Are they at least controlling it so that you don't have a population of addicts who are then able to be served by a population of dealers who show up at the venue?
8: That's what's happening. So it's an old military base, and it was given to the state of Colorado for $1 a year. It's actually an old training ground for medicine for the military. They gave it to Colorado. Colorado was using it for Department of Corrections, and then they transferred it to this use, where they've got homeless. But the homeless leave there. They go down to a small town of about 500 people. They invade the town, and now they have higher fentanyl problems, higher drug problems than they ever had. You can't have a vehicle not getting broken into. And it's just this horrible disadvantage for people with homes because their home values are dropping like crazy. That's what's happening.
0: Well, you've got to win as governor. And if you got that, do you have a legislature that will actually go along with you? Because a lot of people assume the governor can do anything, but the governor still needs a legislature that will actually pass the laws necessary to give you the authority to do what you have to do.
8: Well, the nice thing about being a CEO and a sheriff, I understand how to get around some of that and deal with things. And sometimes that's the direction you got to go. You just can't be a legislature and think you're going to win. But thank you so much. I really appreciate your time.
0: No, I'm glad to do it. Remind my audience again where they can find your social media so they can read about your positions on the other issues.
8: So it's Mikesell, the number 4GOV. You can find me online on any of our social media. Donations would be appreciated. And your time and your investment in my campaign would be really helpful. Thank you,
0: Jason,
8: so very much.
0: Jason, it's a pleasure to have you on. I hope that someday I'm calling you Governor Jason Mikesell. Governor, or Sheriff, it is a pleasure to have you on the program. Glad to have you with me, and always glad to take your phone calls and your emails at 866-HEY-LARS. That's 866-439-5277. 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I'm a collector of challenge coins. 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
17: MOU comes to an end. I'm Ted Lindner, Fox News. The Memorandum of Understanding meant to buy time for negotiation with Iran ending after 60 days on Monday. Fox's Jessica Rosenthal with the details.
18: President Trump said of the now expired Memorandum of Understanding with Iran.
19: Well, they want to make a deal, but they're not going to make the kind of a deal that I feel is necessary.
18: He said the Strait of Hormuz is open. The U.S. blockade against Iran is working, and they are taking millions of barrels of oil out each week, despite Iranian officials' rhetoric.
19: We have total control over the Strait. Now, they can be a nuisance. They can put a mine in the water, and people don't like having mines hit their million-dollar ships, you know, etc. But the blockade has been very effective.
18: A senior Iranian official told Reuters they will shift into a full-blown offensive mode now in the Strait. Jessica Rosenthal, Fox News.
17: Actress Hayden Panettiere is dead at the age of 36. Fox's Christina Coleman with the latest details.
20: Law enforcement sources tell TMZ that a friend of the 36-year-old actress found her unresponsive in an apartment in Greenville, South Carolina, and called 911. Panettiere was pronounced dead at the apartment. TMZ reports that Narcan was found at the scene. Officials have not confirmed her cause of death yet. She's known for her star roles in Nashville, Heroes, Remember the Titans, and much more. She also detailed the challenges she faced in a memoir, including addiction, domestic abuse, and being exploited as a child from all the stardom. She says during her battle with substance abuse, she gave custody of her daughter to her former fiance, Ukrainian boxer Vladimir Klitschko.
17: Panettiere is the fifth youngest Grammy nominee as well. Fewer kindergartners are getting vaccinations, exemptions reaching a record high. Federal data showing this year marks the fourth consecutive year of rising exemption rates, mostly due to non-medical reasons. 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
17: Florida's primary is today, where party voters pick nominees for statewide and congressional races. Fox's Evan Brown.
24: Both Democrats and Republicans in Florida will pick party nominees today in races for governor, U.S. Senate, and for Congress in new congressional districts following redistricting intended to be advantageous to the GOP. Some races within both parties include candidates accused of anti-Semitism, and some races pit so-called establishment Democratic incumbents against Democratic socialist-backed challengers. Florida's primary is closed, meaning voters needed to register with a party in advance. Between mail-in and early voting, more than 2 million ballots have already been cast before today. In Miami, Evan Brown, Fox News.
17: Primaries also being held in Alaska and Wyoming on Tuesday. Cleanup underway in Hawaii this week after Lala swept through the islands this weekend. Fox's Katie Byrne in Honolulu.
1: For some communities, recovery could take weeks or even months. Here on the island of Oahu, we're seeing trees down and truckloads of debris being hauled away. Severino Soriano has the day off because of a tree that came down at the cafe he works at.
2: Took out a lot of the power lines that are up in the mountains and stuff like that.
1: The worst damage is on the Big Island, where more than 3 feet of rain turned streams into raging rivers, washing out.
2: They're up in the mountains and stuff like that.
1: The worst damage is on the Big Island, where more than 3 feet of rain turned streams into raging rivers, washing out. Watching another area of low pressure far east of Hawaii that could develop this week. In Honolulu, Katie Byrne, Fox Weather.
17: The governor says officials will decide later on this week whether or not schools will reopen at any time this week. And ICE proposing liability insurance for local police officers who make immigration arrests. The plan would cover up to $500,000 in personal liability, with ICE reimbursing officers for the cost. Critics say it could reduce accountability for misconduct. I'm Ted Lindner. This is Fox News.
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6: Partly cloudy skies overnight tonight. We'll drop off into the upper 50s with a north wind about 5 to 10. Then look for partly cloudy skies on your Tuesday. A little breezy out of the northwest, and we'll see a few scattered showers with highs in the mid to upper 70s. Then down to 50 Tuesday night. Very pleasant sleeping weather. And then mostly sunny on Wednesday with highs in the low 80s. Then we warm it up on Thursday into the mid 80s with a few showers possible. From the Flag Skywatch Weather Center, I'm Chief Meteorologist Dean Wysocki.
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25: And we start off the show because it's Miller time.
28: Caroline's not just a colleague, not just someone for whom I have endless respect and admiration, but she's a close friend, someone I've got to know well, someone that my family has gotten to know well, someone that has really been in every way a source of joy in so many of our lives. Professionally, her credentials, her accolades, her achievements are second to none. Her job that she has performed as White House Press Secretary, the word exemplary doesn't even begin to cover it. She has served this president so well, this administration so well, this country so well, and very importantly, she's been a role model to millions and millions of young women all across this country, a mother, a family woman, a press secretary.
25: You know, Caroline Leavitt, I got to know when she was running for Congress. She was 25 years old. And I have stayed in touch with her ever since. I ran into her in Washington, D.C. At a gathering when I first got here. And she said, Rob Carson. I said, yeah, it's good to see you. And I could have never imagined how good she was at this job. I've seen a lot of press secretaries. You've seen a lot of press secretaries. Going back to George Stephanopoulos, she owned it. She owned it. And I don't know where it came from. I don't know what it was in her genes, it was her upbringing, but to be her age, 27 years old, and to handle the pressure of that with a virulent press corps, nobody has handled it better. Kellyanne Conway did a pretty good job, but Caroline Leavitt made it look effortless. Just brilliant, and always just rock solid, never... just completely uncheckable. I can't imagine that. When I was 27 years old, are you kidding me? She, and listen, I don't want to even focus on age, because she was just, no matter how good you I don't even know how to describe how good she is. But look who she replaced.
0: I don't have anything.
25: I mean, from the last administration.
0: I don't have anything. I don't have anything. I just don't have anything. I don't have anything.
25: That's Corinne Jean-Pierre. Has anybody heard of her lately?
0: I don't have anything.
25: She hanging out with Graham Platner?
0: I don't have anything.
25: Eric Swalwell?
0: I just don't have anything. I don't have anything.
25: What else we got of this brilliant woman, Corinne Jean-Pierre? You know, the reason why she was so big is because she's a black lesbian, by the way. I don't know if you knew that.
7: As a black woman, as a person who's also LGBTQ,
0: as a black woman, I am a black woman, I am a queer woman, I am an immigrant. Being a black woman as a black...
25: You could totally play in the WNBA!
7: Woman myself. That is the thing that I understood.
25: As you're a little short like Spud Webb.
7: As a black woman, is that I meant a lot to people because of the communities that I represented. And whether it was women of color, black women.
25: Oh, dear God, you represented nobody.
7: Men, queer.
25: Maybe the idiots of America.
7: Community, LGBTQ community. And as a black woman, and I have my queerness, too.
25: Oh, yeah, you got your queerness. You can always fall back in the old... The old queerness, that's always good to fall back on, your queerness and all that. She was such a joke. She was such a DEI. Oh, my God, in heaven, like Kamala Harris. Joe Biden, I don't want a black woman. And, black woman, there you go. Black woman, yeah. I mean, this is, she was like a trifecta, black woman lesbian. Holy hell. She would have been an amputee or something, or non-binary, well, you're either whatever anyway. But here's Caroline Leavitt's greatest moments.
8: So if there were peaceful protests on Saturday for the military parade, President Trump would allow that?
9: Of course the president supports peaceful protests. What a stupid question. Rick Kelly.
10: They say just acted recklessly and killed an unjustified.
9: Oh, okay. So you're a biased reporter with a left-wing opinion.
10: What do you want me to do?
9: Yeah, because you're a left-wing hack. You're not a reporter. You're posing in this room as a journalist. And it's
25: that is so fantastic.
9: So clear by the premise of your question. And you and the people in the media who have such biases but fake, like you're a journalist, you shouldn't even be sitting in that seat, but you're pretending like you're a journalist, but you're a left-wing activist. Oh. And the question that you just raised and your answer proves your bias.
25: She spanked him so bad his butt is red.
9: You should be reporting on the facts. You should be reporting on the cases. Do you have the numbers of how many American citizens were killed at the hands of illegal aliens who ICE is trying to remove from this country?
25: Do you?
9: I bet you don't. I bet you didn't even read up on those stories. I bet you never even read about Lake and Riley or Jocelyn Nungre or all of the innocent Americans who were killed at the hands of illegal aliens in this country. And the brave men and women of ICE are doing everything in their power to remove those heinous individuals and make our communities safer. And shame on people like you in the media who have a crooked view and have a biased view and pretend like you're a real honest journalist. Allowing complete lawlessness and chaos across our country. We had 4 years of that under Joe Biden. Thanks to President Trump and Republicans and common sense policies across the board, our country is safer. Our country is more affordable. Our country is more affordable. We cannot allow these radical, extreme, far left liberals to take power. We have steady progress under President Trump right now. Yeah. If these radical extreme liberals are given a chance at power here in Washington, D.C., they will try to obstruct this president and turn our country into a communist hellhole with every extreme liberal policy that they try to implement.
25: Boom!
11: What was Caroline doing? Is she doing that? Should Caroline be replaced?
12: No. That's up to you, sir. Nobody wants to.
25: Caroline Leavitt, absolutely the best of the best. Here's a tribute from the Prezi himself.
13: She was the best. Now Caroline is leaving.
25: Come on.
13: We're gonna miss her every day.
25: Are you gonna sing with me when the sweet Caroline comes up? All right.
13: The media.
25: Da, da, da.
13: She had wrapped round her finger. Whiver they never got their way.
25: Ready with the bum bum bums. Here we go.

0: Unbelievable. Unbelievable. I got to tell you, just unbelievable. Now, here's what I'm hearing, and I don't want to talk so quickly about a replacement. Let me just say, first of all, thank you for realizing what's important. I remember when my wife told me she was pregnant with my son, and I was on a treadmill at the gym. And the more I didn't realize, the more excited about becoming a father I became, the faster I was going on the treadmill. And I was running like 8 miles an hour. And everyone in the gym was like, what is going on? But I was so thrilled about the possibility of being a father. And I remember when my baby boy was laid out on my wife's chest. And I said, hi, boy. Hi, buddy. Hi, Will. And he opened his eyes and he knew my voice. And I realized that nothing was better and nothing was more important. And then my daughter was born. And you put the pedal to the metal on that. So realizing that you want to be a devoted mom and parent is so unbelievably important in this day. I tried very hard to be the best father. I failed in many ways because I struggled and I was out of work and, you know, started drinking too much and all that. But they never doubted that I loved them. I drove them to school, to and from school, from first grade through high school, most of the time, every day, to and from. Made every lunch, made every dinner, celebrated every birthday, made the birthday parties, coached the Little League team, the whole deal. It is such a sacred duty and honor, to be a parent. And it is so amazing, and it doesn't surprise me, with her incredible insight, that she would recognize that parenthood is bigger than being the voice of this administration. I understand it. Now, who they're talking about, the first name that came up for me was Stephen Miller. Stephen Miller, I thought, oh my God, Stephen Miller. Stephen Miller would annihilate anybody in front of him. They also brought up Matt Boyle. I like Matt Boyle. He's a little... We don't need a soft touch. He's more of a soft touch. Matt Boyle. I thought last night Lydia Moynihan's really good. And then I heard the name Alina Haba, and I went, ka-friggin-a-boom. Alina Haba, kaboom. She is tough as nails. She fought for Donald Trump. She was there when they raided Mar-a-Lago. They sent her out. She took on all comers. She is, I'll just say, gorgeous, absolutely stunning. I've met her. Gah! And she is fantastic. And I like Miller where he is. Miller is phenomenal, just simply phenomenal. He went off yesterday. He was talking to Will Cain. And he delivered a diatribe and a monologue that is just so brilliant, taking down what the Democrats are trying to put behind them as woke 1.0. They want to take all of the nonsense that they're still espousing and say, oh, no, that was back in 2020. That's woke 1.0. That's bullcrap. That's absolute bullcrap. It's the same feces, but they're doubling down on the feces and going further left. And Stephen Miller was going to have none of Democrats laughing it off and calling it woke 1.0 because of all the damage, the destruction, the awfulness that they did to the country. And I'm not letting it go either. Not letting it go. I've got that monologue coming up. It is so good, so good, so good, just like Sweet Caroline. Also, Frank Luntz says the polling for the primaries ought to be getting rid of because it's a joke. No kidding. Also, Michael Charbonneau, bottom of the hour, 800-922-6680. 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
9: 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Main man Jay Thomas filling in for me. I'm on a little vacay.
10: 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My TiVo's rolling on all the crazy that you can handle. The gang is still here. Jim Miller with the news. James has the scores. And Dean, of course, has the latest forecast.
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14: We have built something that will change politics forever. The work we have done will be remembered forever.
15: Wow. The DSA, as of yesterday, has a massive hungover. I didn't come up with that. Logan Raddick did. He's a Newsmax reporter. He said, you know, they've got a massive hungover, and they do. And by the way, she said, we'll be remembered forever. That puny little campaign in the state of Wisconsin in the year 2026 with an idiot as the candidate, an idiot radical leftist who hated Thanksgiving, hates Valentine's Day, hates everything, but wanted to take over the government as a Marxist and communist. We're going to remember that. Okay, sure. You're right up there with the annals of Thomas Jefferson. Oh, he's a white supremacist. George Washington. He's a colonizer. You know, whatever. Bullcrap. you will be forgotten. And next week by Monday, I won't remember your name. I barely remember your name now. I thought it was Jessica Hong yesterday. It's Francesca Hong, but I'm not going to remember it. You're going to be Eric Swalwell tomorrow. You're going to be Eric Swalwell tomorrow. There you go. Oh, and here's her little, I'll just say this is a parting shot.
14: Thanksgiving is also a time that's incredibly painful for many people in our communities.
15: No, it's a sacred holiday, and it's actually better than Christmas. I love Thanksgiving better than Christmas because we get together as families and we acknowledge all of the gifts we've gotten from God and the glorious life in the country that we live in now.
3: My favorite holiday.
15: There she is, a kindergarten roundup. I mean, sounding like a toddler.
3: Is Thanksgiving.
15: Yeah.
3: Because I
16: love have it.
15: Yeah, yep. Nobody believed any of that nonsense. I guess I should play this one more time because this may be the last time that you hear the Hong Kong Phooey, the theme song of Hong Kong Phooey, a cartoon. I tried to explain it on the ride into work today with Logan Raddick. I've been carpooling with him, where I only drive actually because I take Buck, and so we're riding in, you know, and he's like, God dang, you're twice my age and you're listening to Five Finger Death Punch. Blue on Black. I've never heard that song before. Shut up, kid. I'm talking here. Anyway, so Logan Raddick's right in me. And I said, yeah, man, I got to do this bit with Francesca Hong. He's the guy who came up with a Hong over. And I said, yeah, use the theme song to Hong Kong Phooey, Hong Kong Phooey. It was like, I mean, no. Nobody knows because nobody airs Hong Kong Phooey anymore. Hong Kong. Nobody does.
17: Number one super guy.
15: Hong Kong Phooey. Quicker than the human eye.

Yeah, you can tell I was a latchkey kid in the 70s, right? Yeah. We watched cartoons on Saturdays, and then we went out and played all day. We had BB guns. Roger Nielsen got his eye shot out. Well, you know, it happens. Anyway, here is AOC blaming...

It's kind of weird. So I'm going to start. I'm going to restart the computer. We're going to lose the stream for a second. Ken, don't freak out, because otherwise you're just going to have a frozen my face here. We're going to restart it real quick, get it going, and we will get back on the live stream in 1 second here, but I have to restart my computer. The year 2020, the Democrat Party decided to usher in every bit of insanity they could possibly do. They started off, really started off in 2017 with the Charlottesville rally and all this, and they set up the George Floyd, which of course happened in 2020. And they had tried a lot of different things. They were looking at Mike Brown in St. Louis, and they were looking at others, even Jussie Smollett, I guess. They may be considering Jussie Smollett. But they were looking for a poster boy for what the left was wanting to do, and that was revolutionary change in America. And they got George Floyd. And with that, they ushered in every possible wrongness that they could possibly usher in. I'm going to reestablish the stream here real quick here. Just give me 1 second. But they burned their way across America. And the Democrat Party, you could tell, was a part of it, because they did nothing to stop it. They never said, you've got to end this destruction. You've got to do something. The mayors of the cities involved never said, you've got to stop the burning. They turned down Donald Trump sending in the National Guard, and they let it burn. In Minneapolis, Tim Walz's, his wife literally said she liked the smell of the burning tires because it meant change or something like that. She is like Imelda Marcos of Minneapolis. Anyway, so they just thought that, it's not going to run network diagnostics. It's going to run network diagnostics. We have an issue. Okay, here it comes. We'll have the stream on in a second. Just give me a second. We are connected. I'm going back in. All right, I'm setting the stage. Ken, we should be back on with the stream. I do apologize. I had to restart the damned computer. So, but they killed about 30 people. They caused $2 billion worth of damage. They took away Mrs. Butterworth's Uncle Ben's. They took away, oddly enough, there was a TV show called Paw Patrol, okay? They took away the Dixie Chicks. They said the Dixie Chicks were no good. So they had to get rid of the Dixie Chicks. And I can go on and on and on. And they basically did a revolutionary change of America. They wanted to turn over America and make it into a socialist workers' paradise. And hold on, I'm going to continue real quick. Here, I've got it almost second here, Ken. I'm turning on my XSplit broadcaster. Like I said, I'm sorry I had a freeze up here on the computer, and this happens every once in a while. Probably need to get an engineer in here. So okay, I should be on. Let me get the computer, the camera looks good. I hate to do this live, guys, but I'm, you know, this is what I do. I'm a broadcaster. Look, I'm back. Okay, there you go. Ken, we should be on. But I'm able to at least explain it in a cognitive manner and also continue the monologue as I do it. Most people are just kind of stuck there during the headlights, like that guy the other night on NBC when the poll stopped working in Wisconsin. He had no idea what to say. Me, I kept the conversation going, and I stretched things out a little while I was actually reestablishing connection on not only radio but also on the stream. I know, I'm a multitasker, ladies and gentlemen. Ugh, hate it when that happens. All right, so coming up, Michael Charbon from Canada. Don't go anywhere. Hey, it's Carson. You're listening to the best of the Rob Carson Show.

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2: The MOU comes to an end. I'm Ted Lindner, Fox News. The Memorandum of Understanding meant to buy time for negotiation with Iran ending after 60 days on Monday. Fox's Jessica Rosenthal with the details.
3: President Trump.

0: said of the now expired memorandum of understanding with Iran.
1: Well, they want to make a deal, but they're not going to make the kind of a deal that I feel is necessary.
0: He said the Strait of Hormuz is open. The U.S. blockade against Iran is working, and they are taking millions of barrels of oil out each week, despite Iranian officials' rhetoric.
1: We have total control over the Strait. Now, they can be a nuisance. They can put a mine in the water, and people don't like having mines hit their billion-dollar ships, you know, etc. But the blockade has been very effective.
0: A senior Iranian official told Reuters they will shift into a full-blown offensive mode now in the Strait. Jessica Rosenthal, Fox News.
2: Actress Hayden Panettiere is dead at the age of 36. Fox's Christina Coleman with the latest details.
3: Law enforcement sources tell TMZ that a friend of the 36-year-old actress found her unresponsive in an apartment in Greenville, South Carolina, and called 911. Panettiere was pronounced dead at the apartment. TMZ reports that Narcan was found at the scene. Officials have not confirmed her cause of death yet. She's known for her star roles in Nashville, Heroes, Remember the Titans, and much more. She also detailed the challenges she faced in a memoir, including addiction, domestic abuse, and being exploited as a child from all the stardom. She says during her battle with substance abuse, she gave custody of her daughter to her former fiance, Ukrainian boxer Vladimir Klitschko.
2: Panettiere is the fifth youngest Grammy nominee as well. Fewer kindergartners are getting vaccinations, exemptions reaching a record high. Federal data showing this year marks the fourth consecutive year of rising exemption rates, mostly due to non-medical reasons. 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
8: Partly cloudy skies overnight tonight. We'll drop off into the upper 50s with a north wind about 5 to 10. Then look for partly cloudy skies on your Tuesday. A little breezy out of the northwest, and we'll see a few scattered showers with highs in the mid to upper 70s. Then down to 50 Tuesday night. Very pleasant sleeping weather. And then mostly sunny on Wednesday with highs in the low 80s. Then we warm it up on Thursday into the mid 80s with a few showers possible. From the Flag Skywatch Weather Center, I'm Chief Meteorologist Dean Wysocki.
9: 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This

0: Joining us on the Newsmax Hotline is Michael Charbonne, the host of the Charbonne Report from Canada. Hey, Michael, do they still use the expression beauty, eh, in Canada? I do not hear Michael. Hello, Michael, are you there? Oh, this is perfect. This is just perfect. We have no audio from Michael. Michael, are you there? I have his face on camera, but I do not hear Michael Charbonne.
1: Check 1, 2.
0: There you are. There you are. How you doing, brother?
1: Good. It's a pleasure to be with you and your syndicated radio listeners and live across the Newsmax network with the ultimate Rob Carson multitasker.
0: Well, thank God.
1: I love when you were so nice and calm when you signed off and we're watching the podcast and the headphones come off and smash down.
0: Well, you know, here's the deal. I'm a one-man band here. All right, I've got Redneck MacGyver, Ken, my producer. He's where the hell is he? Is he in Florida? He's in Florida. And then I got Brian back at WCBM, and then I got me over here on this island where I run all the audio and the video and everything else. So when something goes wrong, I've got to kind of literally, it's like juggling. It's like juggling torches while standing on a ball. It's kind of that way. But we're here, and you're here.
1: The way you threw your headset down was classic because you were so calm and nice on air. But, Rob,
0: of course,
1: I got to tell you, about Alina Haba as the press secretary?
0: Brother, I'm going to tell you. You really, when you brought that up today, because I was running through people in my mind, and the people that came up to me were Stephen Miller, and I thought... No.
1: Too abrasive.
0: Lydia Moynihan. And somebody had mentioned Matt Boyle, but I like Matt Boyle, but he's too much of a soft touch. He's too nice. But Haba has had to take suffer all the slings of the arrows of the media, and the Democrat Party and the crooked DOJ going after Donald Trump, and she handled it brilliantly. Plus she's gorgeous. Woo!
1: Now, you see, you were accused of being a misogynist by saying she is gorgeous.
0: No.
1: You know what the saddest thing of our state of the world is?
0: Mm-hmm.
1: Do you think women put makeup on and glam and dress in nice clothes and everything because they don't want men to acknowledge
0: them? Yeah, you see, those days are over. Those days are over. When I'm out, even around the office, there's a young woman who works at the front desk, and I walk in and I said, those colors work really great on you. And I'm not even gay. And she's like, oh, thank you. Or when I'm out, I see somebody, like a beautiful woman walking down the sidewalk, and I'll say, that is fantastic. You are the total package. And they're like, oh, thank you so much. Oh, thank you so much. So those days are over. I don't walk around and slap them on the rear end and say, hey, nice butt. Yeah, that was the 70s or whatever. I never experienced that. But I think generally women like to get a compliment, and it's not sexual harassment if you just say you look good.
1: Yes, I totally agree. And you know what?
0: But
1: those were the pleasantries that we exchanged way back when.
0: Yes. And you are a handsome man, by the way. I'll just tell you that right now. You are a handsome man.
1: Oh, God.
0: All right, so let's get to it. What do you got on the plate today, brother?
1: I want to ask a question. I've been watching all this WNBA stuff. I like basketball. Toronto just got a brand new WNBA team called the Tempo, the Toronto Tempo.
0: The Tempo. Are they all lesbians, too?
1: No.
0: They're not all lesbians. Are they all...
1: Hold on. I got to get my question out here.
0: Oh, sorry. Go ahead.
1: I'm looking at all this stuff that's going down, and I'm going to ask this respectfully. Is this a racial thing? Are these black basketball players so enraged that the two top WNBA players are white and they assume that they were going to inherit that mantle?
0: Yeah.
1: Is that why they're so rough on them? I don't get it.
0: Here's the problem. You've got a combination of things. You have the indoctrination of young people, particularly black people, since before 2020, saying that you are a victim, saying that you will never achieve anything in this country because of our slave heritage and everything. And then, of course, the combination of telling everyone that Donald Trump and his supporters are Nazis and racists and white supremacists. Joe Biden said that white supremacists are the biggest danger we ever felt. It was all nonsense. But people internalized it and then consequently felt entitled, felt special, got the victimhood thing going here. And along comes Caitlin Clark. Now, Caitlin Clark scored more points than any basketball player ever. Okay, Christian Laettner, who, whatever, Kareem Abdul-Jabbar, everybody. She scored more points than any college basketball player ever. She comes to the league, has a gigantic, gigantic first year. Suddenly, people actually know at least one WNBA team because they never knew it before. I didn't know any WNBA teams or players. None. And they hate that they weren't able to get it done. And I'm sure they feel like that because they weren't able to get the WNBA on the radar, it's because of racism and it's because of Whitey. And it's not the case at all.
1: Well, I just think it's disparaging to see the clotheslining, the fist to the neck, etc.
0: Yeah, I think
1: we really have to get over that because I think they're going to tarnish the league and really impede the success that it is working on. The momentum is there. People are there, Rob. But
0: this is just terrible. Here's the thing. It is basically a self-immolation. It is self-immolation, it's self-destruction, and if the management of the teams don't understand it, then they can all go to hell. You know, this DeJounte Carrington, this woman who wears, she culturally appropriates white, blonde hair. You notice that? So she did the clothesline on Caitlin Clark. I want you to hear Rob Finnerty. I think you're going to like it. Rob Finnerty did a report last night. This is about a minute and a half. I think we got time. I want you to hear this in its entirety, then react.
2: But my question tonight is, what happens to these women when they join this league? Why is this league so toxic? Meet DeJounte Carrington. Yep. Before she ever went to the WNBA, before it made her absolutely insane.
3: My mom ran track, and so they were both on collegiate scholarships. My sister played basketball in college, and she played at University of New Orleans. My brother played at the University of Oregon and University of Utah. It was a really fun dynamic and a really cool experience just to have my family surrounding me. I hope to return to school, get my master's and my PhD in psychology.
0: Wow.
3: And when I further that education, I want to become either a forensic psychologist or a behavioral analysis profiler.
0: Wow.
3: I'm playing, obviously, for my faith, my family, but also for all the young girls looking up to me and who aspire to do similar things.
2: Yeah. That's the same girl.
0: Yeah.
2: That's DeJounte right there.
0: Yeah.
2: I'm playing for my faith, my family, and all the young girls looking up to me. What the hell happened?
0: I know. It's radicalization and it's indoctrination, and it's being surrounded by a bunch of other sycophantic racists. That's really it, Michael.
1: You know what, Rob Carson? That's why Chris Reddy's Newsmax, people like Finity and yourself bring up these type of topics that no other television station or radio, for that matter, is doing.
0: Yeah.
1: And it's this kind of a thing that the public kind of goes, I never heard that before.
0: I'm going to tell you,
1: wow, DeJounte, a whole different perspective.
0: DeJounte used to be a role model. She is not a role model now. She is a worthless piece of crap. And I think it's a damn shame because she was a respectful person with a very bright future, and now she's just an awful leftist. She wore a T-shirt that said F Donald Trump to the game. That's another part of it. Again, it's all this indoctrination, Michael. Listen, we got to take a break and come back, okay?
1: Gotcha.
0: All right, let's take a break and come back. More with Michael Schraub-Bowen on the other side of the break. This is the Rob Carson Show.
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1: College and the WNBA when you wore a sweatshirt to a game that said F Donald Trump and there were no consequences for that. And then you started dating women on your team. And then you tweeted about white privilege. Think about that.
2: Yeah.
1: Do you think maybe there's a connection between that and why the WNBA is so bad? Why it's so unlikable? Why I'm talking about it again for the second time this week on Newsmax.
2: Yeah. That is Rob Finnerty talking about DeJounte Carrington, by the way. You know this league is screwed when one of their arenas is called Climate Pledge Arena. So the WNBA is completely politicized to the left on everything. That's the problem with the WNBA, Michael Schrabel.
3: Yeah, well, anybody who goes too far left will eventually fall off the slate. I think everybody realized during the Biden scenario and all those terrible things that were being trying or attempting to be changed have proven out to be negative, from DEA to all the rest of it. It's proven that we want a merit-based society. We want to stay center. Whether you want to lean a little left or lean a little bit of right, you can still stand up, sit down, and fight together.
2: Yeah, well, you know, there was a time, and I remember, because I wrote for Rush Limbaugh from 1989 to about 2013 or so, and you used to be able to break bread with Democrats. But the Democrats of today have been so brainwashed, starting in 2010 with we're going to burn down the White House, or 2016, I should say, going to burn down the White House. So Donald Trump's a Nazi. I remember when Trump was running in 2016, these Antifa people would get into the lines to Trump shows and get into fights with him, and I knew it was going to be a problem. And it infected the psyche of America. It has separated families. I'm an example of that. One of the reasons our marriage broke up. My wife asked for a divorce the day after the election. And
3: I couldn't believe when I was watching Van Jones on CNN saying, I'm tearing up. I had to talk to my child because they didn't know what was coming. So ridiculous, so amplified, and so way off base, they made it even worse.
2: It was a psyop. It was all a psyop. Now they just want to call it woke 1.0. And guess what? Right. I'm not accepting that, not one little bit. What else you got on the plate today, Michael Schrabel?
3: So we're talking about driverless cars. I thought I'd bring this topic up. There was a woman who was driving a car in British Columbia. She was wearing sunglasses.
2: Yeah.
3: And it was a self-driving vehicle, not naming any names.
2: Yeah.
3: The cops are pulling up beside them. And there is this lady with two kids in the back seat, potentially asleep. So the cop tried to pull her over and put the siren on and et cetera. And the problem was, here's where the default was.
2: Yeah.
3: The car was not able to use its driver detection systems because she was wearing sunglasses.
2: What the what? So she's passed out at the wheel. She got two kids in the back. What?
3: Asleep.
2: Okay, she's asleep. You know, it's amazing how many times I got asleep because I drank too much. But anyway, there you go. She might have just been an exhausted mother. But the car would not pull over because she had the glasses. I had no idea it was the glasses that did. I guess, okay, makes sense.
3: Yeah, because the driver sensing unit is looking at your eyes, your retina motion, right? The way it moves back and forth.
2: I imagine hers were probably a little red.
3: And there's two kids in the back seat.
2: I know. Well, you know, Michael, I got to tell you, I'm not as terrified of the self-driving cars as you might think. I think, for one, that this is going to revolutionize how the sight impaired are able to get around. And I mean that, really. Blind people are one of the most marginalized people in the entire country. Deaf people as well, by the way, completely marginalized from society. And this would give not only maybe handicapped people, but also the blind, the ability to be able to go wherever they want to go, when they want to go, and have their own car. So I think that's a very positive. It's not perfect yet. It's not perfect yet.
3: It's all the positive things. Guess what happened to a raccoon in British Columbia?
2: You know, I'm afraid, because, you know, when you're out there in British Columbia, you get lonely. And
3: they had to give a raccoon Narcan to save its life.

0: Because it ate something that they weren't quite sure what it was.
1: What, a fentanyl in it?
0: It all of a sudden started imitating Jimi Hendrix, but they had to save the raccoon by giving it Narcan.
1: They gave a raccoon Narcan? Did they find a little raccoon crack pipe laying there? A tiny little heroin
0: needle?
1: It ate
0: something. It ate something that looked like wax.
1: Okay. So you think it was man-made, or do you think it was some sort of an herb or a mushroom that grows out in the wild?
0: I have no idea, but I got to say, when I read that, I said, thank goodness for the raccoon. But what about the person who gave the raccoon Narcan, who realized that the white waxy substance could have put the little critter in danger?
1: Who's culpable? Better to give a raccoon Narcan than mouth to mouth. You know?
0: No, we heard later on that it was a squirrel. The guy was too high to realize it wasn't a raccoon.
1: Oh, that's fantastic. All right, listen, Michael.
0: All right, last point.
1: Go ahead, one more. Yes.
0: A great white shark. You know the apex hunter? We're talking about a 729-pound shark.
1: Yes.
0: So Florida has this tracking system that they can track things. This shark is going down the St. Lawrence River looking after seals. And people are like, you know, in the St. Lawrence, you swim, you know, you drink, you eat perch. And there's a shark in the St. Lawrence.
1: You know, when Jaws came out, I don't know what you were with it. We were at the same age. We were afraid to go in lakes in Iowa. That's how bad it scared us. It was really that.
0: I'm telling you, when they could track a shark in the St. Lawrence, you know something's not good.
1: Nothing good. All right, Michael Charbonne, fantastic to have you on, my brother, live from Canada. 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
7: Yeah.

0: So, Stephen Miller yesterday went on an epic rant because AOC is trying to laugh off all of the destruction of the Democrat Party and the idiocy of shutting down the country for an election year, for all of the racist nonsense. It was 1968 all over again, burning of American cities, all of the nonsense. And she's trying to laugh it off. We're not letting it go. We're not letting it go because of what you did to our country. This is Stephen Miller coming off the top rope.
1: So let's talk about this callous laughter from AOC talking about what she calls woke one. What was one of the central tenets of the so-called woke ideology that the left launched in 2020 in earnest and throughout these last number of years, although of course it's ideological roots of Marxism and anti-Americanism and communism and third worldism, all of course significantly predate that. What was one of its core tenets?
0: Racism?
1: The dismantlement, destruction, and defunding of our police departments.
0: Yes. Oh yes.
1: That policy objective, which remains in force in every blue city today, in Chicago, in Los Angeles, and New York, an unrelenting war against police. The result, the wages of that policy were a historic increase in murders until President Trump came along. A historic increase in shootings, dead bodies, drug overdoses, gangs run amok, citizens living in fear, public spaces ceded to violent, thuggish, armed robbers. That was the policy. We're all going to have a good laugh about that?
0: No.
1: Sorry your husband was murdered.
0: Yeah.
1: Sorry your mom was killed.
0: Yeah.
1: Sorry your loved ones are 6 feet under the ground now. We're going to have a good laugh about that? It's sickening. It's disgusting. And the thing is, it never stopped.
0: The amazing thing is, I moved here a little over a year now. It's been over a year. Did you know that? About a year and a half. Or year and a month. And Donald Trump came in and cleaned up this city. And I'm going to tell you, if you make it to D.C., you will not believe it. It is Shangri-La. It is Paris back in the day. It is Rome. It's absolutely gorgeous.
1: Look, here in Washington, D.C., you just did a segment on the one-year anniversary of President Trump's D.C. Safe Initiative, where he achieved the largest ever reduction of violent crime, not only in the history of this city, but the history of any city.
0: Yeah.
1: Nowhere
0: it's
1: has
0: happened.
1: Violent crime fallen so steeply, so quickly, so totally.
0: Yeah, 100%. And now we got to deal with the DSA.
1: It's hatred for America, and it's hatred for the people who have made America great. It's hatred for the people who build and sustain things. Look at all of these DSA candidates. Look at all of these radical left ideologues. Look at everyone who proposes all these different woke ideas. What do they have in common? It's a people and a movement who can't build anything.
0: Yep.
1: This is a movement. It never ends with a cathedral.
0: Nope.
1: It never ends with a bridge.
0: Nope.
1: It never ends with the brand new airport.
0: Nope.
1: It never ends with a secure border.
0: Nope.
1: It never ends with a gleaming community.
0: Nope.
1: It never ends with a functional school system.
0: Nope.
1: It never ends with a beautiful, gorgeous park.
0: Yep.
1: It never even ends with a presidential library that you can look
0: what?
1: At and not feel disgust like the Obama library.
0: Yeah.
1: It's an ideology that looks at what civilization built and is envious and hateful and jealous and says, I will take, I will steal, I will dismantle, I will destroy, and I will redistribute everything that you have built to people who don't belong here and have no right to be here.
0: Yes, and this is why I said you're not in the position to demand anything. You spoiled, entitled little turds. You human turds like Abdel El-Sayed and Francesca Hong and all of you idiots, you are not in the position to demand anything from the people who have made this country great. You've done nothing. We are going to drive your movement into hell with the Democrat Party. Yeah, baby. Hour number two of the Rob Carson Show is on the other side of this break. If I were you, I wouldn't go anywhere.
2: 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The flag. It's 3 o'clock.
3: Negotiations stalled. I'm Sue Guzman, Fox News. The memorandum of understanding between the U.S. and Israel is expired. And while President Trump says we are still talking, there's been no breakthrough.
4: But they're not going to make the kind of a deal that I feel is necessary. Look, we're in there for one reason. Iran cannot have a nuclear weapon.
3: And the president insists the U.S. blockade in the Strait of Hormuz is working. Earlier, the president accused U.S. ally Oman of getting in the way of U.S. negotiations by talking with Iranians about the strait, warning that he could bomb them. White House Middle East negotiator Jared Kushner wrapping up meetings with Israeli leader Benjamin Netanyahu and Hamas leadership as the administration pushes for a permanent ceasefire deal in Gaza.
5: They said all the right things, and so we're going to give them a chance to perform, but it's going to have to be based on actions and steps, and I hope it will be true.
3: Officials signaling moderate optimism after the talks, despite no agreement reached. Latest Socialist Democratic versus Party Establishment candidate showdowns taking place today. Preview from Fox's Mike Emanuel.
6: In Florida, Congressman Jared Moskowitz is facing a challenge from the socialist left and candidate Oliver Larkin. Larkin supports Medicare for all, free college tuition, abolishing ICE, and an end to military aid to Israel. Elsewhere in Florida, Congressman Byron Donalds is facing Lieutenant Governor Jay Collins to be the GOP nominee for governor. The winner is expected to take on former Congressman David Jolly, running as a Democrat. To Alaska, where it is an open primary, the Senate race could create some confusion for voters. The sitting Republican senator is Dan S. Sullivan. Also on the ballot, a retired teacher named Dan J. Sullivan.
3: High school student killed a fellow student and himself in a school shooting in the southern Philippines Tuesday. In June, one left three high school students dead. 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
3: Opening statements in California today as Meta faces another trial over child safety concerns.
11: The attorneys general of California, Colorado, Kentucky, and New Jersey claim that Meta deliberately made its Instagram and Facebook platforms harmfully addictive for children. They want the judge to impose a long list of restrictions on how the platforms operate for minors, as well as up to $1.4 trillion in penalties. Meta says, quote, rather than sticking to the facts or the law, the states have instead decided to chase an outlandish payout. We stand by our record of creating strong protections for teens.
3: Fox Business's Ashley Webster. Opening statements began Monday in the Tupac Shakur murder trial in Las Vegas.
12: Prosecutors say Davis orchestrated Shakur's death in retaliation after his nephew was beaten by Shakur and his entourage at a hotel earlier in the evening, the night of September 7th, 1996. Shakur was just 25 years old at the time. The killing of the music icon shook the hip-hop world. No one was charged in Tupac's murder until Keefe was indicted. Prosecutors say he detailed his role in the killing of Shakur in a memoir. Now, Davis pleaded not guilty, but if convicted, he faces life in prison.
3: It's Fox's Christina Coleman. Customs and Border Protection has now paused construction of a controversial border construction project in Big Bend National Park. This is after bipartisan opposition from critics who say it's destroying a pristine environmental area. And the Supreme Court has again turned down President Trump's push to throw out a jury's $5 million award, finding he sexually abused writer E. Jean Carroll at a New York City department store in the mid-1990s and later defamed her. The president paid the award in July, shortly after the High Court first denied his appeal. I'm Sue Guzman. This is Fox News.
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14: Partly cloudy skies overnight tonight. We'll drop off into the upper 50s with a north wind about 5 to 10. Then look for partly cloudy skies on your Tuesday. A little breezy out of the northwest, and we'll see a few scattered showers with highs in the mid to upper 70s. Then down to 50 Tuesday night. Very pleasant sleeping weather. And then mostly sunny on Wednesday with highs in the low 80s. Then we warm it up on Thursday into the mid 80s with a few showers possible. From the Flag Skywatch Weather Center, I'm Chief Meteorologist Dean Wysocki.
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1: This is hour number two of the Rob Carson Show. At the bottom of the hour, we have a comedian, a conservative comedian, and his name is Vince August, and he is a no-holds-barred, politically incorrect conservative comedian. And, you know, we went through a lot of nonsense over the last few years with regard of what we could say, what we could not say. You could not say the word tranny, unless you're talking about going to have your car fixed. All of a sudden, you couldn't say that. You couldn't say anything. You couldn't say anything. There were so many comedians who were canceled. Gilbert Godfrey, gone. And many, many more. Gone. It doesn't have CBM audio. Well, I don't know what to tell you because it's on. CBM audio should be there. It's not my issue. Don't know what the problem is. But I am on, by the way. So anyway, thanks for telling me. There's nothing I can do about it because I didn't see any needles moving over here. All right. Isn't it nice we can just bring up these technical issues on the show as we do the show? It is just crazy because this is what happens when you're a one-man band. That said, back to the comedian we have at the bottom of the hour, Vince August. I'm seeing a comeback of comedy. I'm seeing a return to, you know what, I don't care if you're offended, get the hell out of the club if you don't want to be here. And I've seen there's a number of new conservative comedians who are out there who are, I mean, conservative comedians. Yeah, conservative comedians. When was the last time you had a conservative comedian be able to say in New York City or a place like that, you're conservative? It's been forever. We were banned on that. I'm not really a stand-up comedy. I've done some, but not full-time. But when was the last time you could go into a college and actually say what you meant and be politically incorrect without a bunch of children getting all butthurt about it? Well, that's still probably that way on some campi. However, conservative comedy is here. It's ascending because the left can't be taken seriously anymore. So I'm going to talk to him at the bottom of the hour. I think it's going to be a delightful conversation. Some of his stuff is very politically incorrect, and I love it, and I love it, and I love it. I want to play one more soundbite from Stephen Miller. He's talking about the DSA, the Democrats trying to laugh off all the destruction that they caused with what they call now woke 1.0. It hasn't gone anywhere. It's still here. They're trying to still force feed us this. They tried to take it even further with the DSA, even further left, getting rid of the border, getting rid of prisons, getting rid of police, getting rid of expanding woke and DEI and CRT, getting rid of the president, all this nonsense, and this land acknowledgement, all this stupid crap that people do. Honestly, really? Well, giving it up for the Ojibwe or the Sioux, and God bless them, they were great people. You also got to think about the Neanderthals. And what about the buffalo? I mean, what about the buffalo? They were here. Can we acknowledge the buffalo? What the hell? But anyway, all of this, I think this nonsense, they're trying to brush it off like it was woke 1.0. But if you fell for it, you're an idiot, like AOC. If you fell for it, defund the police, you're an idiot. There's no recovery from that. If you thought something like that as a human being, you're too stupid to ever belong in office. If you thought that wearing a paper mask was going to protect you from the world's deadliest virus or whatever, then sorry, no, you were dumb. If you thought that schools needed to be closed 2 years, you're an idiot. You should never be allowed in office again because you are able to be the subject of suggestion. If you believe that a boy can become a girl and a girl can become a boy, and let's face it, there's no way it's possible. All you're doing is cosmetic nonsense, mutilation, desexualization, eunuchification, or making people into eunuchs, and pretending by dressing up in other clothes and changing your hair and one wearing makeup and one without, that you are somehow the opposite gender. It's not true. You're just becoming a mutilated eunuch. And that's the way it is. And if you bought into that, like Peggy Flanagan, who is now running for Senate in New York, you should never be able to hold office again because you've displayed an incredible lack of judgment. Incredible lack of judgment. Here is Stephen Miller about all of the Democrat Party and what Donald Trump is. 2024 was about returning to common sense from nonsense. This midterm is coming from insane and going to sanity, all right? And the Democrat Party, because they hate Donald Trump so much, they've ushered in these idiots in the DNC, these children who've done nothing but expect everything. They're throwing a temper tantrum. That's what 2020 was. It was a temper tantrum. That's what No Kings is a temper tantrum. That's what the Tesla burnings, those were temper tantrums. Are you recognizing a pattern here all from the left? Are you recognizing a pattern here, all from the left? Not from the right. Thank you very much. Not at all. No conservatives at all did any of the stupid crap you did. But that said, the Democrat Party has one speed, and it is anti-Trump. No matter what he comes up with, no matter how good it is, it's bad. And that's where they're really effed. Here is Stephen Miller.
2: And everything President Trump has done, Will, think about this. Everything that he's done to try to dismantle that ideology, the left is taking him to court. Every beautiful thing he wants to build, they want to block. Every mile of the border he wants to secure.
1: What the hell is wrong with the damn ballroom?
2: They want to stop. Every illegal alien he wants to...
1: Jackie O wanted one, but her husband got shot in the head.
2: Deport, they want to keep here. Every transgender inmate that he wants to be housed in their biologically correct prison, they're suing to keep men housed with women.
1: Yeah,
2: every
1: yeah.
2: school district...
1: If you fell for that crap, you should never, ever, A, have children, or B, have an elected office.
2: Where he's trying to stop racial discrimination... transgender ideology, the sexual abuse of our children, they're there defending the abusers. They're there defending what's putrid and hateful.
1: Yeah.
2: On race discrimination, battling with every single university to say, just because you're a young white man in this country doesn't mean that you're not allowed to get the same treatment when you're applying for college.
1: Wow.
2: They're the ones that are in court every day fighting to say, no, that kind of discrimination is good. That's the kind of discrimination we want. Ripping apart the fabric of society by race, by ethnicity, at the seams.
1: Yeah.
2: That's their ideology. I'm sorry for this monologue, but it's got to be said, Will.
1: No, bravo.
2: It's never stopped, and it's never going to stop. It can only be defeated when millions of upstanding citizens say,
1: we're
2: not going to let them take our country away. That's what Trump and MAGA and America First is all about and will always be about.
1: That's what Homeboys, Hillbillies, and Hebrews is all about. Right there, right there, right there. 100%. Now here is something interesting. One of the things that Democrats have been being and whining about. Donald Trump sent the National Guard in Washington, D.C. and Memphis, Tennessee. Both of those towns were crap holes. All of the fountains here were being used as urinals for the homeless. They were covered with graffiti and nonsense. Nobody was going out. Georgetown was a ghost town. DuPont Circle was a bunch of homeless people with shopping carts full of garbage. When I went to DuPont Circle a couple months ago, there were people having picnics and playing frisbee. When I went to the Magnolia, not the Magnolia, the Cherry Blossom Parade, it was Disney World clean. You kids in the bad parts of Washington, D.C. are riding their bikes at night and not getting shot. And here is a little thing from a little thing I found online. People being interviewed in Washington, D.C., including people of color. In other words, black people. Talking about Donald Trump sitting in the National Guard. Do they hate it because Donald Trump is a racist?
3: The National Guards have been deployed to D.C. for more than a year now. What do you make of their presence a year in?
4: I love them. I love them. Our kids deserve to grow up safe with a different environment.
1: Yeah.
4: You know, for so long, D.C. have been a violent city. The goal is to get peace back into the neighborhood and society.
5: I love them here. Keep them here. It's D.C. up. Keep them moving all around D.C. Clean them up. Clean them up.
1: He's a white supremacist.
5: I love them.
6: I tell them thank you every time I walk past them. All the crime statistics say they're down in no small part because of that.
7: That's a deterrent. So we haven't had any really serious issues, especially with the teenagers.
1: It's beautiful.
7: Just lately.
1: Yeah.
7: But I think they're doing...
1: Baltimore still sucks rear end.
7: An excellent job. I just feel bad about the young lady who lost her life last year.
1: Yeah, the National Guard woman.
3: Take a look at the crime stats across the nation.
1: Yeah,
3: we're seeing homicide rate on track to be the lowest in more than a century.
1: That's terrible. It's white supremacy.
3: Some people are saying this is like a good policy from the administration.
1: Of course it is.
4: We lost more... You know, young people that could have been lawyers, judges, doctors, you know.
1: But you see, black lives don't matter to Democrats.
4: Could have been something in life. I think it was time.
1: Yeah, man.
4: To get a control.
1: Come on.
4: Just under control.
1: Yes, sir.
4: And I do praise President Trump for that.
1: Come on.
4: You know, because somebody showed that they really care.
6: Boys in Blue, pretty important for that, too.
1: Yeah.
6: As long as you support them, they can do their job.
1: Yeah, you don't need to defund them and call them pigs, wrap them up, fry them like bacon.
6: They do their job. Imagine that. The crime rate plummets.
1: Wow.
5: I just say when they came, everything just got better to me,
1: yeah.
5: for real. got better, better, better. Keep it up, guys. I'm with Trump.
1: Thank you.
8: He deserves 100% of the credit. And God behind him.
1: Amen.
8: I mean, why wouldn't they do something about this? Why would they allow crime to run rampant?
9: He had to come in and do
1: like the chaos.
9: Do that. You know, you can't just ignore the elephant in the room. Sometimes people that are bad have to be dealt with in that way. So yeah. I'm grateful for where we are.
1: It's amazing, and the city is beautiful. I was looking at this because, you know, one of the things that have been a major part of my entire life on broadcasting is the plight of inner city kids, and how the Democrat Party has just ruined them. Inner city schools are terrible. There are several things that are completely common for Democrat run inner cities. Terrible schools, rampant poverty, dependence on government, grievance, and throw in a Planned Parenthood on a street named after a civil rights hero. All of those things. Oh, and then, of course, a very high murder rate, very high crime rate, generally black on black. That's what they all have in common in Democrat districts, and Democrats have done nothing. Nothing about it. Barack Obama has done nothing about Chicago, except for he did take over a neighborhood, tear down everything, and build a stupid-looking library that looks like a sandcrawler from the first Star Wars movie. That's it. He has not said D word for Richard about black kids in inner-city schools. And I'm going to tell you right now, Donald Trump is changing some lives right now. And we don't need to live in darkness anymore. For 36 years of my career, I've been talking about this in inner-city schools. Why do we have to have another generation of young people of color have their lives cut short, graduate without being able to read? I've got a teacher on the other side of the break I'm going to share with you. A gentleman, he's a man of color. And he is broken down in tears because so many of the seniors in his class don't know how to read. Don't know how to read. And they're going to graduate from high school. And what are they going to do? They got nothing. They got nothing. And the Democrat Party has been on top of this forever. This is why they hated that getting rid of the gentrification according to color with regard to the Supreme Court decision and voting, because they like to keep those people on the thought plantation, dependent, grievance-ridden, promising them things they will never deliver. And then the last promise is reparations, which they know will never happen. And when they don't happen, they can blame Whitey. That's your Democrat Party, and we're going to turn this around. Let's take a break and come back. This is the Rob Carson Show.
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4: Would I launch strikes in Mexico to stop drugs? It's okay with me.

0: Oh, my goodness. By the way, point of personal privilege. I've been, you know, they get red light therapy. You've been seeing this red light therapy. People are doing it. They're getting masks. You see them at Sam's Club or whatever you put on and all this. And I always thought, oh, really? Okay, it's bullcrap, right? Let me just tell you, I got this mat, red light therapy mat. And I decided I was going to try it out last night. And last night I was at home and I was just feeling tired and terrible. I was going to probably go to bed at 7:30. And I said, yeah, all right, I'm going to try this thing. And I laid down on this red light mat for half an hour. And I got up and I started doing show prep again. And then I realized I wasn't tired anymore. I did it again this morning. Now, I did a bunch of research on it. And it's real. I thought it was fake. It goes into your skin and it really impacts the mitochondria in your cells. I can't explain it, but I'm going to tell you right now, it's for real. Okay, so I wanted to mention that. I thought it was bullcrap. It's not bullcrap. I mean, all studies all over the place. Remember that? It's crazy. Details on something I'll tell you about soon, but blown away. So I found this morning, and I'd like to see more of this when it comes to inner city kids graduating from high school, or any kids graduating from high school not being able to read. COVID destroyed and set back our kids miles and miles. And we've got kids, and the Democrat Party Teachers Union, Randy Weingarten, doesn't give a flip. They don't give a flip about any of these kids. You never hear Randy Weingarten talking about a kid who's graduating from high school and not able to read. They don't give a crap. They don't give a crap. They're all a bunch of witches. They are. The leftists in charge of this, the woman who, the coven who gathered together around Mara Healy to celebrate aborting a baby up to birth, that's what that is. It's a coven of witches. Sorry, that's just the way it is. And there is evil and there is good. And Randy Weingarten is the opposite of good. But I want you to listen to this teacher, this man, a man of color, who realizes that these 17-year-olds are going to be graduating and their lives will be effectively null.
1: I literally broke down in the middle of class because I'm teaching seniors. These kids are leaving high school and going to college, hopefully, after they finish. We had
0: going to college.
1: Two paragraphs to read. One sentence complete to write. I gave them the sentence stamps. I basically completed the sentence for them in the model. These are 17

0: It is a tragedy beyond means. I don't care what the color of the skin is. It is a tragedy beyond anything that should have ever been allowed to happen in this country. And we've got to fight back against this darkness. We've got to fight back against this evil. I know you're with me. Homeboys, hillbillies, and Hebrews, it's time we saved a generation of kids. It's time we saved a generation of kids. Maura Healey, this Wiccan. Maura Healey, she is very proud of signing in this law that you can abort a baby up to birth. You know, the number of 30 million black babies since Roe v. Wade, 30 million black babies aborted. They're doing their very best to get rid of a genocide against kids with Down syndrome, some of those beautiful people you could possibly imagine. They do a test for Down syndrome. Why do they do a test for Down syndrome? Because they want to know, do you want to end the pregnancy? For both of my wife's pregnancies, she said, no, we don't want the test. We'll deal with what we got when we get it. There you go. Maura Healey.
1: I promise that no matter what Donald Trump or Republicans...
0: Like Randy Weingartner, a dour lesbian.
1: It's in Congress.
0: I'm not saying it's because she's a lesbian. I'm just saying it is. She is.
1: Or the Supreme Court does. We're going to continue to make sure that women and families have access to the health care that they need.
0: Yeah, the health care. They've got access to the health care.
1: Right here in Massachusetts.
0: Yeah, they do. They got that.
1: We're going to make sure...
0: This isn't health care. It's killing a baby right before it's born.
1: Sure that women in particular are able to make their own health care decisions.
0: It's not health care. It's an abortion.
1: Not the government. Now, the law that I sign is a...
0: Well, you've signed in a law that is very bad health care for the baby who wants to get born.
1: Against the context of the moment that we're in and the time in this country. We know that protecting abortion access and reproductive health care has been under fire.
0: Reproductive health care, not at all.
1: Supreme Court overturned Roe and the Dobbs decision.
0: It was a terrible decision. It cost 60 million baby lives.
1: Back in 2022, the first time a court has ever taken away.
0: See, this is why the Salem witch trials took place. This is why the Manson followers were women. This is why there are women who fall in love with Luigi Mangione. This is why there are women who fall in love with death row inmates. Liberal women are insane. Coming up, Janice Fiammingo. She's going to be with us next hour to talk about that exactly. On the way, Vince August, conservative comedian. I love it. It's Rob Carson Show. Don't go anywhere. Hey, it's Carson. You're listening to the best of the Rob Carson Show.
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4: Negotiations stalled. I'm Sue Guzman, Fox News. The memorandum of understanding between the U.S. and Israel is expired. And while President Trump says we are still talking, there's been no breakthrough.
5: But they're not going to make the kind of a deal that I feel is necessary. Look, we're in there for one reason. Iran cannot have a nuclear weapon.
4: And the president insists the U.S. blockade in the Strait of Hormuz is working. Earlier, the president accused U.S. ally Oman of getting in the way of U.S. negotiations by talking with Iranians about the strait, warning that he could bomb them. White House Middle East negotiator Jared Kushner wrapping up meetings with Israeli leader Benjamin Netanyahu and Hamas leadership as the administration pushes for a permanent ceasefire deal in Gaza.
6: They said all the right things, and so we're going to give them a chance to perform, but it's going to have to be based on actions and steps. And I hope it will be true.
4: Officials signaling moderate optimism after the talks, despite no agreement reached. Latest socialist democratic

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1: In Florida, Congressman Jared Moskowitz is facing a challenge from the socialist left and candidate Oliver Larkin. Larkin supports Medicare for all, free college tuition, abolishing ICE, and an end to military aid to Israel. Elsewhere in Florida, Congressman Byron Donalds is facing Lieutenant Governor Jay Collins to be the GOP nominee for governor. The winner is expected to take on former Congressman David Jolly, running as a Democrat. To Alaska, where it is an open primary, the Senate race could create some confusion for voters. The sitting Republican senator is Dan S. Sullivan. Also on the ballot, a retired teacher named Dan J. Sullivan.
0: High school student killed a fellow student and himself in a school shooting in the southern Philippines Tuesday. In June, one left three high school students dead. 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
8: Partly cloudy skies overnight tonight. We'll drop off into the upper 50s with a north wind about 5 to 10. Then look for partly cloudy skies on your Tuesday. A little breezy out of the northwest, and we'll see a few scattered showers with highs in the mid to upper 70s. Then down to 50 Tuesday night. Very pleasant sleeping weather. And then mostly sunny on Wednesday with highs in the low 80s. Then we warm it up on Thursday into the mid 80s with a few showers possible. From the Flag Skywatch Weather Center, I'm Chief Meteorologist Dean Wysocki.
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11: On a Thursday already, I have a great appreciation for stand-up comedians. Because a stand-up comedian can do... can move worlds, okay? You don't remember a quote from Aristotle. You don't remember a quote from whoever. But you can remember George Carlin and the FCC words you can't use, and go on and on and on. I could quote comedians forever because they are not only sages, to some degree they're philosophers, and they make you laugh. And they're doing it with just a microphone on stage, effectively naked, no big flash bombs, no big set, just a person with a microphone. Great, great respect. And if you do this for a living, A, you're insane. And B, I give you credit, Vince August is one of those people. He's got a new stand-up special and Comedy for All, recently released on Amazon Prime, and he joins us on the Newsmax Hotline. How you doing, my friend?
12: There is definitely something wrong with stand-up comedians. We are definitely a little bit off, and
11: yeah.
12: Noah is to love us.
11: Now, are you one of the walking wounded? Because most stand-up comedians have got all sorts of stuff in their past. You know, a lot of things. You know, we get comedy from tragedy. So, did you have like a rough upbringing? Did you have any in your life?
12: I was raised by Sicilian immigrants. I think that says it all.
11: Okay, all right. No, they got it right. They got it right. I was watching some of your stuff this morning, and you know, my dad's a World War II veteran. He died 30 years ago when I was in my 20s. And he had friends at his work. There was a black guy, there was a Hispanic guy, there was an Italian guy, there was a Polak, you know, and they would say Polak, you know, and they would never call George the N-word. We didn't use that word. But we were all just brothers working together, and it's been that way for my entire life. And my son, when he was growing up, he used to have a birthday party, and I called his friends the United Nations, because you got an Asian over here, and you got an Italian over here, and you got a black kid over here, and they'd make fun of each other. One of them would say, well, at least I can, you know, dance. And then the other kid would say, well, at least my dad doesn't run a convenience store. And that's what, this is like 20 years ago. No, less than 15 years ago. And then something happened, and we can't say anything, but I think we're returning to being able to talk again and being able to not get rubbed so raw by stupid crap.
12: Well, the worst thing that happened is we all started taking ourselves too serious. And yeah. I think social media kind of turned everybody into their own individual TV shows, and you became a player in the show that they were starring in, and they became offended by everything because, yeah. No, you're just a side player in my show. And it's like, no, that's not what life is. Real life is about people in everyday walk of life, not this social media nonsense. And most people that I know live in the world that I live in, that you live in, that your dad lived in, that your kid lives in. It's that. I think it gets amplified when people immediately start saying, oh, my God, I find this offensive. And they only do that on social media, because if it happens in person, at least with the people I know, you get destroyed.
11: Yeah, oh, yeah.
12: Killed.
11: Oh, dude, I've been watching this. I've been watching some conservative comedians lately on stage. And if somebody is offended the audience, just go right after them. And the more you're in this business and the more tough your hide gets, the easier you are to take those people down and make them look like complete morons.
12: Yeah, and I hate that it's even become this thing where we're like conservative comedians.
11: I know.
12: Because we're not. We make fun of everything. And somehow that's become a right-wing kind of thing because we attack everybody. And it's like, no, man, that's comedy. You know, there's no right or left-wing comedy. It's just comedy. What happened is the late-night talk shows started taking certain agendas, and we only do jokes about that.
11: Yeah.
12: And that's what started turning it into a left-right thing. In the comedy clubs, at least the places I work in, none of that was happening.
11: It didn't happen in Minneapolis. I used to do some down at Acme, and I had heard things had gotten a little bad down there. Have you played lately there?
12: Listen, you can walk into any room and find somebody that's going to be offended by things. But
11: yeah,
12: here's
11: I know.
12: The thing. Don't go into a room where you think you're going to get offended.
11: Yeah, you know what? Honestly, and you should be grateful we live in a country you can be offended. That's what the First Amendment is all about. And honestly, you remember Sticks and Stone, Dave Chappelle's special came out a couple years ago. And I remember watching it, and he opened up talking about how if I was a kid being molested by Michael Jackson, I wouldn't complain about it. I'd brag about it to all my friends. I'm getting molested by, and I'm like, oh my God, oh my God. And for a second, I'm like, oh my God. And I went, you know what? If I'm offended, I don't even care. It's not reality. It's not reality. It's a scenario. It's nothing. It doesn't exist.
12: It's like walking into church and being like, I can't believe all you guys talk about here is God. You know, what did you think was going to happen?
11: I love the fact, and it seems like we're coming back. It seems like, to me, it just seems like there's a comeback of comedy, man. I really do believe this. I mean, I've been seeing Shane Gillis, Nate Bargatze, those guys, Bargatze, there's brilliant storytellers. You know, Theo Vaughn he's conservative, whatever. But comedy is making a comeback. I think it is, dude. Do you feel like unbridled comedy is making a comeback?
12: Well, what happened is the pendulum swung so far to this point of crazy that now they're actually calling it crazy. AOC called it woke 1.0.
11: Yeah.
12: They're acknowledging that they were nuts. So now the pendulum is swinging back, and this is what happens. It swings back to a place, hopefully, where normal lives, you know, and there isn't a woke 2.0. You know what? Call it was just a bad idea. Don't call it 1.0 because that means you're working on 2.0. You don't work on anything.
11: They just want to make us forget about it. And I'm saying bullcrap on that. If you entertain if you entertain any of those idiotic ideas, like a boy can become a girl and a girl can become a boy, I'm sorry. If you change your pronouns, you're stuck with them. You're going to be a they for the rest of your freaking life, as far as my life is concerned. You're going to be a they. Hey, that was 20 years ago. You're still they to me.
12: listen, as long as I can assign pronouns as well, then I think we're going to be fine. If we're going to pick them, I should be able to assign them, too.
11: Yeah, there you go. Absolutely. This is what I want. No, but, you know, have you noticed a change? How long have you been doing this, by the way?
12: I've been doing stand-up since 97. I'm going all
11: dude!
12: 30 years. Yeah.
11: Okay, all right. See, I was doing stand-up in Minneapolis at Acme and out at the Mall of America. There was I think it was Funny Bone. And I was just playing with it a little bit, you know. And then I kind of did open mic or whatever. So we kind of started the same thing. I decided to do mine on a radio show and not go, you know, because on the road is a son of a gun, isn't it?
12: I love the road. And the reason...
11: Do you?
12: Yeah, I do. And listen, I've performed in what, 35 states and
11: wow.
12: 70 cities. And the reason I love the road is because, you know what, you really get to meet people.
11: Yeah, man.
12: And you get to see them, right. And rather than hear what everyone tells you in the news and what everyone tells you on social media, this is what people like
11: yeah.
12: and don't like. No, I'm
11: That's true.
12: Meeting people. And
11: That's
12: I'm getting
11: true.
12: To see them in every different state and in blue states and red states. And you know what? We have more in common than we do different. So
11: yep.
12: stop believing the crap that everyone's telling
11: Amen.
12: You.
11: Amen. Amen.
12: Yeah, because most, and listen, the people that go to comedy clubs, let's be honest, it's not wealthy people. There's no comedy clubs in Malibu. There's no comedy clubs in the Hamptons.
11: You know yeah.
12: Martha's Vineyard doesn't have a funny bone.
11: No, it does not. Nothing funny about that place. Listen, we got to take a break here, Vince August. Can you hold on through the break? All right. So, Vince August, ladies and gentlemen, new stand-up special and Comedy for All. I saw a good deal of it this morning doing show prep. Damn funny. Damn funny. Amazon Prime. Let's take a break and come back. This is the Rob Carson Show.
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15: have the answer.
21: The Trans Soccer League right now. If I gave you the Dallas-Fort Worth Metroplex, could you field a trans league? Could you field one team?
15: Well, I'm agreeing with you, but I'm saying as it becomes more prevalent, it is something that we should deal with.
11: Now, that is our guest, Vince August, talking to Will Cain. By the way, Will does a great show. Talking about, you know, you can't have men competing on women's teams. Oddly enough, there are no women competing in the NBA or the MLB and all that. It's all one direction, of course. But maybe a trans league, and you guys were debating if there are enough trans people to put a trans league on the field. What do you think?
12: Yeah, listen, if there's enough people, let them do it. I mean, I've always been an open-minded person in terms of if that's the way the country's going and this is going to be something that's going to be happening and we're going to have all of these trans people, you can't exclude people from society.
11: No, we don't want to. We don't want to. You can't be a boy and suddenly become a girl and beat the snot out of girls.
12: Yeah, but
11: end of discussion.
12: Enough trans people, somebody was talking about the other day saying there's like 120,000 kids that have transitioned. Well, you know what? And obviously there's enough to do sports. So let them have their own league. Let them do their own thing.
11: You know, here's something I want to propose to you. I want to propose, because, you know, the WNBA is woke nonsense. They've got an arena. It's like climate issue arena or something like that. Then you got, you know, these crazy racist lesbians. Let's face it. A lot of lesbians. Why is that, by the way? Could you imagine if the NFL were as gay as the WNBA? First of all, purple would be in every team's color, not just the Vikings. That would be part of it.
12: The WNBA is roller derby with a basketball.
11: And
12: as somebody who's never watched it, I don't care what they do to it. I don't care if basketball, the WNBA starts looking like the cantina bar from the first Star Wars. I don't care. If it fails, I'm not going to miss it because I never watched it.
11: And yeah, I know.
12: One of these people that don't watch it, who cares what they do?
11: Let them,
12: you know what? Listen, sometimes things have to fail. Let it fail.
11: Well, here's a problem. Caitlin Clark scored more points than any college basketball player in history. She goes to the WNBA. She brings back, and arenas get full, and little girls are coming up and getting an autograph. And then you got these people who weren't able to make that happen, who are pissed off at her because of her skin color and that she's not a lesbian. And that is just, to me, is just so patently absurd. And I just, they're self-immolating. That's the thing. And I know you and I don't care. I don't watch WNBA. I didn't know a single team until Caitlin Clark turned around. But I guess I'm white, so that's right. Maybe that. But honestly, why would you self-immolate when you get all this attention? Instead of being catty, this is what a lot of times, you look at a guy who walks into a bar. Guys don't turn around and look at the guy and go, well, he lifts weights. He thinks he's hot stuff. No. But when a woman walks in and she looks great, the girls will pick him apart, her apart. And that's kind of what the dynamic with the WNBA.
12: But listen, I've always said it. If a woman tells me that I look good, I don't believe her. I don't want to. You know what I want? Who I want me to tell me to look good? A gay guy. If a gay guy tells me I look good, I know I look good.
11: Because
12: you know what? Women's standards are terrible. So I'm never going to believe a woman's opinion anyway. So you know what? That's the first thing you should know. All right.
11: I've always said that gay guys are a girl's best friend.
12: Yeah, and you know what? They're going to be honest. That's why they ask gay guys for opinions on how they look.
11: Absolutely. So let me ask you, I mean, so you've been doing comedy, and by the way, Vince August, new stand-up special and Comedy for All, recently released on Amazon Prime, if you want to check it out. But you've been in this, 29, 30 years.
12: Yeah.
11: How is social media? I think social media is bad, but overall, the reach is pretty, it's a pretty amazing thing, and it also gives you a chance to reach out beyond the club, too.
12: Here's the trap with social media.
11: Mm-hmm.
12: If you're a comedian, be a comedian. If you want to put your comedy up, put your comedy up. The trap is trying to beat an algorithm.
11: Yeah, that's true.
12: You're trying to get people want to, what can make me go viral, then you're not a comedian anymore. You're trying to beat a computer.
11: You can't do that. You can't do that. You've got to connect. And here's the important thing you made when you're talking about doing stand-up in the club. You know who warned me off of doing stand-up comedy? Dave Chappelle in the year 2000 was talking to me. He goes, I said, Dave, I really want to do what you do. And he goes, Rob, I really want to do what you do. I said, what do you mean? He goes, oh, I got to be on the road all the time and all. This is right when right before the Chappelle show came out, and then everything got so good for him. But you know what? It's about connection, right? It's about real connection. Yeah, that's what it is.
12: Yeah, as much as we're screwed up people, and as much as we make fun of people, and as much as we rip on people, the truth of the matter is, comedians, we want to make people laugh. And to get a group of strangers you've never met before and build the common thread that makes everybody in that room laugh, it's really incredible. And you know, in our essence, that's what we want to do.
11: Yeah. Well, and you know, there's nights you go in and there's nothing you can do to get that crowd going. And I'm sure you're probably past that. Because the early days, there are nights that nothing is happening. You're there. You're naked. You're on the stage with a microphone and you and a crowd that doesn't want to get on. And that's just like, what? And if you can survive that and continue to do it, you're really doing something. Listen, Vince, it is a real thrill to have you on, man. I appreciate you very much.
12: Hey, my brother.
11: Where are you going to be? Are you going to be in D.C. anytime soon?
12: My favorite place to perform is down in Florida. Believe it or not, there's an amazing club in Naples called Off the Hook Comedy Club.
11: Sweet.
12: I'm a regular there. I'm on Will King's podcast every Thursday. Anywhere people want to book me, let me know. Reach out.
11: Hey,
12: come to your town.
11: Hey, you're on this podcast too, brother. We'll have you on again for sure. Best of luck to you. Thanks for the time today. Vince August, stand-up special and comedy for all, Amazon Prime. God bless. Keep kicking ass, man. You're awesome.
12: Thanks, my brother.
11: All right, let's take a break and come back. This is the Rob Carson Show.
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25: It's time for the Richeson Report, your ag weather focus on the field with North Dakota State climatologist Daryl Richeson.
26: Like so many others, I will occasionally joke about the Fargo weather force field and how it keeps the rain away. This summer, the metro has indeed been one of the drier locations, not because of any force field or the city has any influence, but just because the pattern this summer has been for this area to be dry. There are much drier locations than the metro. I hear all the time about this area or that area getting missed because of some hills or a lake or a dozen other reasons. The atmosphere doesn't care about these simple topographical differences in this area or even the lakes. The atmosphere is a nonlinear, chaotic system and does what it does, and we tend to only notice what we want to notice.
25: That's the Richeson Report, your focus on the field with North Dakota State climatologist Daryl Richeson.

0: This is the best of the Rob Carson show.
1: I hope you did too. You know, because I was just saying to the streaming audience, I'm not a pundit. Pundits are a dime a dozen. You know, but pundits, they do panels every night on the talk shows and all that. I'm not that. I'm an entertainer with an informed opinion, and I'm here to entertain, inform, and motivate people to do good. Those are my things, and witness to you, hopefully, to some degree. So, you know, I hope you enjoyed having Vince August on. I like having people like Vince on because I think when you could do stand-up comedy for a living, that's a hell of a risk. It's like me putting all my stuff in a U-Haul behind my truck and moving to Washington, D.C. So I want to thank him for getting on. Tucker Carlson, what is up with Tucker Carlson? Is he mentally ill? Hunter Biden is a scumbag piece of crap. He is a piece of crap. He had prostitutes, possibly even some underage, traveled across borders to come and see him as coke-addled, just creep supreme, a crooked SOB. I mean, what filthy, rotten human being. Hunter Biden is a filthy, rotten human being. But here's Tucker Carlson kissing his butt.
2: The allegation that there was abusive minors... Yeah, on the laptop. Yeah, it came from the Israelis.
1: By the way, yeah, the Israelis planted the laptop is what Tucker is saying now.
2: I'm just telling you that. They came to me with that.
1: Yeah, he left them at a repair shop.
2: So I know that. And one of the things that enraged me about the statement from those sleazy intel guys is that they blame the Russians for it. Now, maybe the Russians had a hand in it, but it was the Israelis who were pushing that fact. Yeah. Fact. I mean, literally to me.
3: Yeah.
2: So.
3: And you've gone through it.
2: But they're all such.
3: Is there anything? It's just, I'm going to clear with your entire, like, you know, not a single thing in my anything that is in any way true about that.
1: Sure. We don't believe you because we saw all the pictures and stuff.
3: You know, I mean, it's like...
2: there was an abusive minors in there? If there was evidence...
3: How many people call me a pedophile to this day? Anyway, I'll spare you. But I'm not... And what
1: you called Donald Trump that? The Epstein files, it was all a lie?
3: But I agree with you. That's exactly right. And, you know, it's...
1: You know what you're doing? You're giving an addict who's a creep an out

0: an interview.
1: As Tucker Carlson.
0: I said, Hodder, I'm enthralled with you, cause he is a guy that I adore.
1: Yeah.
0: Love Hodder, I'll stick up for him even more.
1: Yeah, you are just going down the toilet with MTG and...
0: If you saw us, you would assume
1: they're a cute couple.
0: We two should get a room.
1: Both recovering addicts.
0: On Israel, we see eye to eye. We think BB is an evil guy for his lap. Top. I blame the Jews. We are anti-Semites. That is hardly breaking news.
1: Oh my goodness. Oh my goodness. That is just genius. There you go again. Jim Gossett. Jim Gossett. My gosh. You're only going to hear it here. This is why I try to bring comedy to the show. Nobody else in the country does this, guys. And it is conservative comedy is ascending because the left can't be taken seriously anymore. And it's a powerful weapon. It's a powerful weapon for good. It really is. All right. We got another hour. Coming up, we're going to be talking to... Janice Fiamingo, the goddess that failed feminism's unending war against men, among other things. Don't go anywhere.
2: 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The Flag. It's 4 o'clock.
3: The MOU is over. I'm Ted Lindner, Fox News. That memorandum of understanding meant to buy time for negotiations with Iran ending Monday after 60 days. Fox's Jessica Rosenthal with more.
4: President Trump said of the now expired memorandum of understanding with Iran.
5: Well, they want to make a deal, but they're not going to make the kind of a deal that I feel is necessary.
4: He said the Strait of Hormuz is open. The U.S. blockade against Iran is working, and they are taking millions of barrels of oil out each week, despite Iranian officials' rhetoric.
5: We have total control over the Strait. Now, they can be a nuisance. They can put a mine in the water, and people don't like having mines hit their billion-dollar ships, you know, etc. But the blockade has been very effective.
4: A senior Iranian official told Reuters they will shift into a full-blown offensive mode now in the Strait. Jessica Rosenthal, Fox News.
3: Meantime, actress Hayden Panettiere is dead at the age of 36. Fox's Christina Coleman with the details.
6: Law enforcement sources tell TMZ that a friend of the 36-year-old actress found her unresponsive in an apartment in Greenville, South Carolina, and called 911. Panettiere was pronounced dead at the apartment. TMZ reports that Narcan was found at the scene. Officials have not confirmed her cause of death yet. She's known for her star roles in Nashville, Heroes, Remember the Titans, and much more. She also detailed the challenges she faced in a memoir, including addiction, domestic abuse, and being exploited as a child from all the stardom. She says during her battle with substance abuse, she gave custody of her daughter to her former fiance, Ukrainian boxer Vladimir Klitschko.
3: And fewer kindergartners are getting vaccinations. Exemptions reaching a record high. Federal data showing this year marks the fourth consecutive year of rising exemption rates, mostly due to non-medical reasons. 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
3: Cleanup is underway in Hawaii this week after Lala swept through the islands this past weekend. Fox Weather's Katie Byrne in Honolulu with more.
11: For some communities, recovery could take weeks or even months. Here on the island of Oahu, we're seeing trees down and truckloads of debris being hauled away. Severino Soriano has the day off because of a tree that came down at the cafe he works at.
13: Took out a lot of the power lines that are up in the mountains and stuff like that.
11: The worst damage is on the Big Island, where more than 3 feet of rain turned streams into raging rivers, washing out roads and bridges and cutting off some communities there. And as recovery begins, officials are already watching another area of low pressure far east of Hawaii that could develop this week. In Honolulu, Katie Byrne, Fox Weather.
3: The governor says that officials will decide this week whether to keep schools closed. Florida's primary is today, where party voters pick nominees for statewide and congressional races. Fox's Eben Brown has more from South Florida and Miami.
14: Both Democrats and Republicans in Florida will pick party nominees today in races for governor, U.S. Senate, and for Congress in new congressional districts following redistricting intended to be advantageous to the GOP. Some races within both parties include candidates accused of anti-Semitism, and some races pit so-called establishment Democratic incumbents against Democratic Socialist-backed challengers. Florida's primary is closed, meaning voters needed to register with a party in advance. Between mail-in and early voting, more than 2 million ballots have already been cast before today. In Miami, Eben Brown, Fox News.
3: Primary is also being held in Alaska and Wyoming. And ICE proposing liability insurance for local police officers who make immigration arrests. The plan would cover up to $500,000 in personal liability, with ICE reimbursing officers for the cost. Critics say it could reduce accountability for misconduct. I'm Ted Lindner. This is Fox News.
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20: Partly cloudy skies overnight tonight. We'll drop off into the upper 50s with a north wind about 5 to 10. Then look for partly cloudy skies on your Tuesday. A little breezy out of the northwest, and we'll see a few scattered showers with highs in the mid to upper 70s. Then down to 50 Tuesday night. Very pleasant sleeping weather. And then mostly sunny on Wednesday with highs in the low 80s. Then we warm it up on Thursday into the mid 80s with a few showers possible. From the Flag Skywatch Weather Center, I'm Chief Meteorologist Dean Wysocki.
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24: Tuesday, August 18th, 2026. I'm Dave Anthony. Social media is on trial again, specifically Meta. 29 states are making the case the parent company of Facebook and Instagram made addictive platforms harming teenage users.
25: The question tends to be, when you defend against it, is this the same as a physiological addiction? Is this the same as some sort of like alcohol or drug dependency?
26: I'm Jessica Rosenthal. A major beef producer is shuttering facilities as prices for meat soar. The company blames the country's low herd size, the lowest since the 1950s.
27: Being in the beef industry, you know, I know that there is not a replacement product for a delicious steak. It's just the truth.
0: And I'm Kat Timpf. I've got the final word on the Fox News Rundown.
1: Is social media getting the big tobacco treatment? Meta is accused of making products that are addictive, harming teenagers. And 3 decades after tobacco companies were sued by the state's Meta, the parent company of Facebook and Instagram, is being taken to court by 29 states. But unlike the tobacco companies that settled back then, this one's on trial. Opening statements start today in Oakland, California. The attorney general from that state and also the AGs from Colorado, Kentucky, and New Jersey are leading the case. Months after Meta lost in a separate trial in New Mexico.
2: So now they must pay the price for the choice that they made to put profits over children's safety.
1: New Mexico Attorney General Raul Torres, the penalties in that case top $900 million. Meta also lost a lawsuit in Los Angeles that cost $6 million.
5: We disagree with these verdicts, respectfully. We think that they're vulnerable on appeal, and we're going to pursue those appeals aggressively.
1: That's what Meta Chief Legal Officer C.J. Mahoney told Fox in March. In the case going on trial now, Meta is accused of violating laws, making a product with addictive features, including infinite scrolling and the like button and recommendation algorithms.
5: We recognize that teen mental health is an important and complex issue, something we spend a lot of time on. We try to make sure that the teens who use our accounts have a good and positive experience. We're going to continue to do that, but we're not the only ones who have responsibility in this area. Parents have responsibility. Schools have responsibility.
1: If Meta loses, the states could seek more than $1 trillion in damages.
25: So this is no skirmish. This is no battle. Doesn't mean they're going to get that, but it shows the stakes are essentially, you know, borderline existential for this particular platform.
1: Jim Trusty is a former federal prosecutor, now an attorney with the IFRA law firm.
25: These are innovative cases. There's a lot of legal minds brought to bear on it. But you know, remembering that Section 230 was supposed to be this free market where this emerging technology of social media was being reassured that don't worry, you're not going to be sued out of existence because we're going to let the content be dictated by the free market principles. Well, now we've got these challenges, not directly to the content, but to the way the sites are administered, the way they might foster addiction, the way, you know, that they are forming what they would call public nuisance under state laws. And so now we're having this battle that's really, in some ways, regulation by litigation. There's a conspicuous silence from Congress as to what changes, if any, they should make on Section 230, whether to clarify that immunity, to extend it, to restrict it. And in the absence of congressional action, we're essentially setting policy by the death by a thousand cuts, by litigation around the country with incredibly high stakes for the platforms as well as the plaintiffs.
1: Now, Section 230 of the Communications Decency Act, it generally shields a company like Meta and other technology companies, social media, from being sued on their third-party content. But this is different. This gets into the way the company is made and the way their social media is designed. And there is a whistleblower who's going to testify in this case. He is a former engineer for Meta. Meta tried and failed to get a judge to block his testimony in this case, but he's going to take the stand. He's also been in other cases against Meta, saying they knew in the design of their product, and I guess he has documentation, he claims, that they knew there was an addictive part to what they were building.
25: Yeah, I mean, that is the rub, and that is what reminds us of the tobacco litigation. And I guess it takes a quick procedural note as to how these things happen, how they play out. When you sue somebody and you're doing a kind of a novel theory of liability, like, hey, we recognize Section 230, but we think the algorithms are creating addiction. We think that the administration of the site itself is creating anxiety and depression, for instance, or constitutes public nuisance. When you're trying to establish that new ground, the key moment is whether you can get your case past the initial motions to dismiss. If a plaintiff survives that, then they get into discovery. If you get into discovery, that's when you might find that smoking gun of acknowledgement. This is what doomed Big Tobacco. This could be what's dooming Meta. That whistleblower or whistleblowers tends to defeat the early motions to dismiss, which means that the plaintiffs can rummage around and look at communications and find those moments where either Meta is being dishonest about their platform protections or whether they're acknowledging behind the scenes that they're creating an addictive product. And that really is the pivotal part for this type of litigation.
1: A lot of parents will follow this trial closely, especially ones who've lost their kids to suicide or online exploitation. You may recall Meta CEO Mark Zuckerberg at a Senate hearing back in 2024 standing up, turning around, and apologizing to parents in attendance. And he vowed to invest heavily in safety and prevention for teenage users. Well, back in February of this year, Maureen Molak joined us on the Fox News Rundown talking about her son, David.
6: Went to church every Sunday, and he was an Eagle Scout. He was a basketball player. He was an NFL football fanatic.
1: Then, after a basketball injury, he got absorbed in social media, addicted to it, and he changed.
6: From lying about completing his homework, he was sneaking around using his devices when he wasn't supposed to. He would get angry and aggressive, and we would try to get him to stop.
1: And Maureen told Jessica Rosenthal when he struggled socially, his classmates at school started cyberbullying him on Instagram and elsewhere.
6: Negative comments about his mental health, his looks, threatening him, saying things like put him in a body bag, put him 6 feet under, telling him he should never go back to school. It was just devastating to David.
1: And a few months later, her son took his life.
25: It's a terrible thing as a parent to contemplate losing your kid to depression, much less to suicide. So these are terrible, terrible things. But in high stakes litigation like this, if the plaintiffs have those stories, they are going to use those stories either to show that it's a public nuisance, to show the damages should be astronomical. There's a whole bunch of purposes of getting that kind of information in front of a judge and jury. And I think it tends to be pretty powerful. The question tends to be when you defend against it, Is this the same as a physiological addiction? Is this the same as some sort of like alcohol or drug dependency? And there's a lot of differing thoughts there about kind of, the independence of people's abilities to sift through social media and whether it necessarily leads them to depression or some sort of suicidal thoughts. So there's a lot of kind of free will versus environmental factors debates that go on there. But the evidence itself is pretty sobering and pretty strong when that plays out in front of a jury.
1: Well, not long ago, there was that lawsuit in California. 20-year-old now sued Facebook. It was a larger suit. There were other companies like TikTok that settled, and Snap, I believe. But that 20-year-old did win in a case against Meta and also Google's YouTube, again, for the same idea. Addictive features. Does that help the state attorneys general in this case?
25: Going to trial, what you're hoping for if you're the platform is winning on motions, either that motion to dismiss I mentioned or something called a summary judgment, which is another form of dismissal after the discovery has run its course. That didn't happen here. So that's a bad moment for the platforms. That's telling them, hey, we're not going to get these cases thrown out as kind of nuisance suits. But at the end of the day, the verdict was for $6 million, which it's not some tiny amount, but it's not some sort of existential threat. It's not a giant problem for Meta to pony up $6 million. And of course, they probably make it less than that to settle it during the appeal period. So at the end of the day, it's not really that instructive. The California case shows that you can win as a plaintiff on these theories of depression or suicidal ideation, but it didn't really deter, I don't think, the platforms from fighting these things out in other cases. And so, again, a lot of people watching, thousands of cases across the country, not sure exactly what the lesson learned is from that first California case, except that it is possible to get through motions and put these platforms on the defense.
1: Well, New Mexico also was successful in court. It sued Meta on child sexual exploitation allegations that the platform didn't do enough to protect children from being preyed upon. And the judge recently added $567 million to the $375 million initial judgment in this case. How does New Mexico help in the states putting this together?
25: Well, pretty soon that's real money, right? You get up into the hundreds of millions. I mean, look, that has an impact. That's signaling to attorney generals that you can be aggressive, that in this legislative vacuum, you can come up with theories that might have factual underpinnings that work. about protecting minors. And of course, we're looking around the world at the same time and saying, look what's happening in places like Australia, where they're banning social media for children. There's a lot of acknowledgments that it's a harmful exercise, whether or not it's addictive. So
1: other countries are doing the same thing, right, Jim? I mean, it's not just Australia, and that movement seems to be growing.
25: Yeah, it's moving forward. And I think it creates some momentum along with all this litigation to get Congress off their hands and into the fray and try to make some defining, you know, rules here in terms of what's going to happen.
1: You're an attorney. Meta is saying that these attorneys general offer no proof anyone in their states was misled. They claim benign features like having an additional Instagram account somehow harmed their residents and attempt to penalize Meta with unsubstantiated, limited claims with vastly disproportionate financial demands. How do you, as defense, win in this for Meta?
25: Well, one thing is, you try to get ahead of it a little bit, and it might be too late for this case starting today, but you try to get ahead of it with the regulation world, and you say, look, let's amend Section 230. Let's make some changes. Let's be clear. You know, let me lay out what I'm doing to protect children. The problem is when Zuckerberg has done that before, some people came back with evidence that it wasn't really true, that it wasn't really working that cleanly. So this whole area of like prescripting, keeping minors off of a platform or limiting their use or limiting the access of certain platforms, it's a huge worldwide problem, from everything to do with social media to online gaming to online purchases. And so there's room within this whole world to get a little more precise on traditional regulation and rein in some of the potential harms. But man, when they're suing in the trillions, if they get anything close to that, you're talking about major, major destruction of the Zuckerberg empire.
1: If the plaintiffs win, these states, if they win, what do you think the penalty would be? Financial and, I'm sure, changes mandated? Can states force the company to make changes?
25: Well, these are civil suits, and most of them are driven by dollars. And that's what I mean about kind of regulation by litigation. It's just changing conduct because the price is so high. But in some instances, they can ask for injunctions. The question kind of becomes, is an injunction something available nationwide, or is it only here in New Mexico or only here in California? So there's some wrinkles to this that make it kind of hard to predict. But yes, you can basically say, as part of the civil litigation, that you're looking for equitable results, meaning like, you know, I want to see a change. I want to see almost like a receivership put in place where the algorithms and the patterns of conduct by these platforms are under constant scrutiny. So that could be coming, particularly on the AG side of things, the attorney generals. They're used to that type of kind of coercive management of companies. And so we could see something like that coming out of the litigation. But yeah, the price tag part of it is nothing to sneeze at. That's going to change behavior in a lot of ways, whether they want to or not.
1: Well, it's going to be something to watch as this trial progresses. Jim Trusty, former federal prosecutor, partner at the IFRA law firm. Great to have you back on. Thanks, Jim.
25: Yep. Thanks. Good seeing you.

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14: Hey, it's Kevin and Alex from the Need to Know Morning Show, 6 to 9 all this week. Main man Jay Thomas filling in for me. I'm on a little vacay.
15: Yeah, Uncle Kev, we're going to miss you, but we still got the daily qualifiers for the Ultimate Vegas Gridiron Giveaway. My TiVo's rolling on all the crazy that you can handle. The gang is still here. Jim Miller with the news. James has the scores. And Dean, of course, has the latest forecast.
14: Alex and Jay Thomas, 6 a.m. right here on the flag.
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17: Good morning. It's Tuesday, August 18th, 2026. I'm Ted Lindner. This is the Fox News Rundown. The Memorandum of Understanding, meant to buy time for negotiations with Iran, ended on Monday after 60 days.

0: Opening statements kicked off Monday in the murder trial of Tupac Shakur. Dwayne Keefe D. Davis is charged with murder with a deadly weapon with intent to promote, further, or assist a criminal gang. He's pleaded not guilty and faces life in prison if convicted. Prosecutors tell Judge Carly Kearney that Davis was the shot caller who orchestrated the killing and that they have the details in his memoir as proof. While Davis's attorney, Michael Sampf, says the state believes they have evidence.
1: But really, at the end of the day, you have to ask yourself what they're saying is really truth or fiction.
0: Davis said he used a ghostwriter for his memoir, never read it. Michelle Polino, Fox News.
2: In Florida's primary today, party voters pick nominees for statewide and congressional races.
3: Both Democrats and Republicans in Florida will pick party nominees today in races for governor, U.S. Senate, and for Congress in new congressional districts following redistricting intended to be advantageous to the GOP. Some races within both parties include candidates accused of anti-Semitism, and some races pit so-called establishment Democratic incumbents against Democratic socialist-backed challengers.
2: That's Fox's Evan Brown. There you go on this Tuesday morning. I'm Ted Lindner. This is the Fox News Rundown.
4: This is the Fox News Rundown.

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4: The MOU is over. I'm Ted Lindner, Fox News. That memorandum of understanding meant to buy time for negotiations with Iran ending Monday after 60 days. Fox's Jessica Rosenthal with more.
5: President Trump said of the now expired memorandum of understanding with Iran.
6: Well, they want to make a deal, but they're not going to make the kind of a deal that I feel is necessary.
5: He said the Strait of Hormuz is open. The U.S. blockade against Iran is working, and they are taking millions of barrels of oil out each week, despite Iranian officials' rhetoric.
6: We have total control over the Strait. Now, they can be a nuisance. They can put a mine in the water, and people don't like having mines hit their billion-dollar ships, you know, etc. But the blockade has been very effective.
5: A senior Iranian official told Reuters they will shift into a full-blown offensive mode now in the Strait. Jessica Rosenthal, Fox News.
4: Meantime, actress Hayden Panettiere is dead at the age of 36. Fox's Christina Coleman with the details.
7: Law enforcement sources tell TMZ that a friend of the 36-year-old actress found her unresponsive in an apartment in Greenville, South Carolina, and called 911. Panettiere was pronounced dead at the apartment. TMZ reports that Narcan was found at the scene. Officials have not confirmed her cause of death yet. She's known for her star roles in Nashville, Heroes, Remember the Titans, and much more. She also detailed the challenges she faced in a memoir, including addiction, domestic abuse, and being exploited as a child from all the stardom. She says during her battle with substance abuse, she gave custody of her daughter to her former fiance, Ukrainian boxer Vladimir Klitschko.
4: And fewer kindergartners are getting vaccinations. Exemptions reaching a record high. Federal data showing this year marks the fourth consecutive year of rising exemption rates, mostly due to non-medical reasons.

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13: Partly cloudy skies overnight tonight. We'll drop off into the upper 50s with a north wind about 5 to 10. Then look for partly cloudy skies on your Tuesday. A little breezy out of the northwest, and we'll see a few scattered showers with highs in the mid to upper 70s. Then down to 50 Tuesday night. Very pleasant sleeping weather. And then mostly sunny on Wednesday with highs in the low 80s. Then we warm it up on Thursday into the mid 80s with a few showers possible. From the Flag Skywatch Weather Center, I'm Chief Meteorologist Dean Wysocki.
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15: I'm Elizabeth McDonald, and this is the Fox Business Report.
16: Stocks kicking off the new trading week lower on rising oil prices, U.S.-Iran tensions, and as consumer stocks tumbled. The Dow down 273 points, the Nasdaq lower by 84, S&P 500 down 41. Home Depot will be releasing earnings before the opening bell this morning. The home improvement retailer will be among a batch of other big retailers reporting financial results this week. William McGough, Chief Investment Officer of Prime Capital Financial, will be watching for how consumers are holding up.
17: In my opinion, the consumer has arguably been the weak link here, with earnings driving the horse higher. But AI is really taking over most of GDP, where the consumer used to be 70% of the GDP. So we're going to be watching those numbers this week and ultimately adjusting how we react to that.
16: Also reporting earnings today, Klarna and Toll Brothers. That's your Fox Business Report. I'm Hillary Barsky, invested in you.

0: This is the Fox News Rundown.
1: One of the big four meatpacking companies, Tyson Foods, announced it is ending operations at a beef facility in Joslyn, Illinois, and a case-ready facility in Eagle Mountain, Utah. And they're also going to try to sell their facility in Pasco, Washington. They say they're making this decision amidst one of the most historic cattle shortages the country's ever experienced. And they write that the supply constraints are likely to persist.
2: That affects all of us, including you, because now the price of your meat in the store is probably going to rise, where the live price of cattle for us is going to drop. So nobody wins in this situation except the big corporate packer.
1: Steve Lucy, a fifth-generation farmer in Illinois, says it's true. The cattle herd size is down. It's just over 86 million, the smallest size in over 70 years.
2: Like, Tyson doesn't care if it costs you $50 a head to transport those cattle from Illinois out west to a different facility. So the person that are buying my calves off the farm to then feed them, they have to reduce their price to me because they know it's going to cost them more to get to a processing plant.
1: Tyson's not the only one. JBS ended slaughter operations at a facility in Pennsylvania. They've closed some non-slaughter facilities, as has Cargill, though Cargill recently said they had no plans to close any slaughterhouse plants. Lucy says he's not sure how we got to this place, but
2: the rancher's a dying breed, literally. Like, some of us are aging out. Kids aren't coming back to the ranch because it hasn't been very lucrative over the years. It's just been something that you struggle through and you enjoy the lifestyle. You do it because you're doing a service to the country, and it's sort of like all you've known.
1: The costs now to run a farm or ranch are much higher. Still, some are optimistic that things can turn around here.
3: One of the articles I read mentioned maybe a 13,000 head a week impact.
1: Nate Rempe is president and CEO of Omaha Steaks,
3: which is pretty significant. Is it surprising? Frankly, no. You know, the herd size, the supply of cattle is at an all-time low, historic low, a 70-plus year low. It's not surprising that the processor packer component in the supply chain is shrinking its capacity to right size to align with the available cattle in the market.
1: Yeah, they said this decision was due to one of the most historic cattle shortages the country's ever experienced. Like you said, they write cattle inventory data, which included continued evidence of limited heifer retention, indicates these supply constraints are likely to persist, requiring strategic action. Do you believe that this is entirely the issue?
3: I do. I mean, there are three pillars in the beef supply chain. The first is the rancher and the feedlot operator. Their responsibility in the supply chain is to raise the animal and to sell it to market. The middle pillar is the packer and the processor, and their responsibility is to buy the live animal, to harvest it, and to provide that boxed beef, I guess is a way to put it, to the retailer. And then the retailer carries that forward to the customer. For many, many years in this country, the rancher and the feedlot operator were not in the optimal position in that supply chain because there were more cattle, or at least call it sufficient cattle, to address the processing capacity in the middle of the supply chain. The last couple years, 2.5 years or so, you know, we've been talking about the cattle shortages, the herd size reduction. That has shifted. The power, if you will, has moved into the hands of the rancher and the feedlot operator, as the capacity in the middle was in excess and demand in retail was strong. The rancher and the feedlot operator could sell the live animal to market at very healthy prices and were able to, you know, make a better margin on the live animal. And in the middle, the packer and the processor had this excess capacity with not enough live animals to keep these facilities running efficiently. So the reduction of processing capacity that is happening in this country now is a right-sizing step to try to lower the processing costs in the middle of the supply chain in order to bring the rancher, feedlot operator, processor balance back in check of sorts.
1: Is this fixable? Like, where along the supply chain did we go wrong? Was it the consolidation? Was it closing and more facilities so folks with cattle have to drive further and further? Is it people getting out of ranching altogether? Where do you think the crux of the problem is?
3: Well, there are a number of factors. I think the most important thing, though, is to zoom out and to recognize that just like any other market, the beef market and the cattle market does run in cycles. Now, it is true that the herd size is at an all-time low, and that's really a function, Jess, of demand. So, you know, the more the American consumer will pay for beef, the more pressure there is on supply. And being in the beef industry, you know, I know that there is not a replacement product for a delicious steak. It's just the truth. And because there is no replacement product, as prices go up, you know, the elasticity of the buyer is not dramatically impacted because they can't simply go and buy something else. Now, that being said, as beef has really started to rise in price, there has been trade down occurring, both trade down inside the category. So, for example, people that were buying filet mignons may now be buying top sirloins. That is one example of trade down. And the other one is we've seen, you know, a surge in chicken and pork and kind of alternative proteins that are of lower cost, and, you know, consumers seeking out sort of safe harbor in those proteins. But because that demand has been so strong for beef and continues to be relatively strong, although on a side note, we are starting to see some weakness in consumer demand around beef, as I believe there is really sort of a price fatigue starting to set in across the country, as, you know, there doesn't seem to be much light at the end of the tunnel for the end consumer relative to the cost per pound of beef. But, you know, as long as demand is strong and supply is constrained, you know, the whole supply chain is going to be in sort of adapt mode.
1: What is interesting here, though, is beef prices keep going up, but it looks like the likes of Tyson and Cargill are reporting pretty significant losses in recent quarters. They say they're losing money. When you see that, what do you think that means as the big four are under investigation for antitrust violations?
3: Yeah, I know what it means. It means that the same thing that it means in the plants that I operate to process the end product. It's that plants run best when they're busy, quote unquote. It's just that simple. You know, the Tyson and JBS and the other, you know, beef packers across the country increased their capacity dramatically around the COVID timeframe. You know, they opened plants, they opened processing capacity, and then the herd size decreased and that processing capacity went unutilized. And it's just not sustainable. You know, when you have a massive, harvesting packing plant, the way that plant makes sense is to quote, keep knives moving, is to keep product moving through the fabrication floor and to process the animals through the facility. And when there aren't enough cattle to move through the facility, you start to see the types of losses that these organizations have experienced because they relied on the idea that to work at sort of efficient levels, they needed economies of scale. That's what's behind the losses and the impact to the packer, is the fact that that pillar in the supply chain is all about scale and volume. Hundreds of thousands of head, you know, being processed per week is required in order for that to work efficiently and in an optimum fashion.
1: Okay, final question for you. Do you think things will ease coming up here? It sounds like next week we are reopening the border to live Mexican imports. We haven't allowed in live cattle for a year, as you know, due to the New World screwworm. And it sounds like we're beginning the process of lifting this ban, even though this new world screwworm's been detected in Texas. Do you think this will ease some of the concern? I know it's not necessarily the ideal answer because it's just importing. It's not necessarily right. increasing our own supply, but should this ease pricing?
3: I don't think so. It's just so, I hate to use the word irrelevant, but it only represents about 5% of the total cattle supply in the U.S. In the U.S. market is imports from Mexico. So I think the whole, you know, sort of the whole discussion and topic of imports ends up being, you know, sort of the gravy on the potatoes, if you will. The potatoes itself is the domestic herd, is the, you know, the size of the herd and the heifer retention indicators, the things that really are pointing to the point at which the herd size increases such that supply starts to outpace demand. You know, thinking back to kind of economics 101, what's driving price is that demand is outpacing supply. And so the border related issues, or even some of the conversations around importing, you know, lean trim or some other products from Argentina and elsewhere are sort of really fringe issues related to kind of the macro price problem in beef right now. So, I don't expect that to have a material impact on how Americans are feeling the price of beef hitting their wallet in the grocery store. The thing that will impact that is going to be time. And the thing with time relative to cattle, Jess, is that you can't really speed up the biologic process. It takes about 18 months. And so for there to be meaningful changes in the supply means that we have to go through that process of holding back more female animals so that they're calving more animals and the herd is built. And until that process happens, just like, as I mentioned, as it has in the past, we won't see material declines in price, at least not as far as I can see.
1: Nate Rempe, President and CEO of Omaha Steaks, thank you so much.
3: Thank you, Jess.

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6: News. I'm Sue Guzman. Primaries will be held in several states today. In Florida, 3 Democratic socialists are looking to upset some mainstream Democrats. Primaries are also being held in Alaska, Wyoming, and California. Opening statements on tap today in a federal lawsuit against social media giant Meta. 29 states now suing, accusing it of getting children hooked on its platforms, Instagram and Facebook.
7: The states accuse Meta of using addictive features like infinite scrolling, personalized recommendations, and constant notifications to keep young users coming back, even as the company knew about the potential for serious harm, including anxiety, depression, and sleep problems. Meta strongly denies that, saying, quote, "We stand by our record of creating strong protections for teens and look forward to making our case in court."
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1: College football, Ohio State and Oregon 1-2 in the AP Top 25. That gives the Big Ten Conference the top two teams in the preseason rankings for the first time in 65 years. Georgia, Notre Dame, and Texas round out the top five. From the NBA, the league has found no evidence showing Clippers owner Steve Ballmer funneled money through team sponsors to pay Kawhi Leonard. Baseball, the sale of the Padres unanimously approved by the rest of the league. The new ownership group will be headed up by Jose Feliciano. That's sports on the Fox News Rundown. Jay Berman, Fox News.
2: Now an update from Outkick Stan Dockich.
3: I would never use that term as a rhetorical weapon, knowing the historical and social weight it holds without having the proper evidence to substantiate. All right, give us the evidence. Simple. What's the evidence, Peaches? What you got there, sweetie? Give us the evidence. I've got the evidence. Well, you know what? I've got hair. I do. I've got hair and 20/20 vision. I do. I can say. So what's the evidence? What's the evidence of white privilege when you go wrap a woman, a white woman, by the neck, get thrown out by a black referee? Now, you tell me the white privilege there. Well, Sophie Cunningham, you know, and Caitlin Clark get all the calls. There are those, and there are plenty of video evidence, unlike what you've got, Dejanet, plenty of evidence that shows maybe Caitlin Clark gets treated differently, poorly, by officials because she's the white superstar.
4: For Outkicks, don't at me. I'm Dan Dockich, and this is Fox News Rundown.
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9: Younger people feel locked out of the American dream, and it's not for no reason. The average homebuyer in this country used to be about 29 years old. Now it's 40 years old. And socialists, again, if in case no one's ever seen me in their entire life, the opposite way that these problems are going to be solved, not the vision I'd like to see for the country, would make everything worse. However, they're the ones talking about it. They're the ones saying, we see you. We see these problems. And there are real problems. I know sometimes people get mad at me for talking about this, particularly boomers will get mad at me for talking about this. But used to be that home prices were about 3 times the median income. Now they're about 5 times the median income. That's not a gap that can be closed by just not buying specialty coffee or not buying avocado toast. And that's what we hear a lot from conservatives, right? Is that young people are lazy. They don't want to work. And young people are sitting here like, that's not true.
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17: Another ship attacked in the Strait of Hormuz. I'm Dave Anthony, Fox News, which Iran keeps trying to control.
18: With the memorandum of understanding expired, both the United States and Iran have indicated the status quo will remain with no diplomatic solution in sight. Early this morning, another vessel was targeted in the Strait of Hormuz with an unknown projectile. While Iran and Oman continue talks about the strait, the U.S. naval blockade remains in place, and President Trump has warned Oman against getting in the way as he pursues a better deal.
17: Fox's Trey Yingston, Tel Aviv. It's primary day in three states, including Florida, where more incumbent House Democrats face challenges from the progressive left.
19: In South Florida, the 25th Congressional District, DSA-backed candidate Oliver Larkin is challenging Democratic Representative Jared Moskowitz, making immigration enforcement a central issue.
20: What it does is endangers us. We do not need ICE to keep our communities safe.
19: And in Florida's redrawn 20th congressional district, self-described Democratic Socialist Elijah Manley is challenging longtime Democrat Debbie Wasserman Schultz.
17: That's Fox's Alex Hogan. They'll also vote today in Wyoming and Alaska, where Democrat Mary Peltola is challenging Republican Senator Dan Sullivan. And so are other candidates, including another guy named Dan Sullivan, a retired teacher who calls himself a pragmatic Republican. Some in the GOP call him a sham candidate to confuse voters. The top four in today's contest will advance to November, when Alaska will use a ranked choice voting system. Meta is going on trial today in Oakland. 29 states have sued. Four are leading the case, accusing the Facebook and Instagram parent company of violating laws with social media that's addictive and harmful to teens, seeking damages that could top $1 trillion.
21: Meta says, quote, rather than sticking to the facts or the law, the states have instead decided to chase an outlandish payout. We stand by our record of creating strong protections for teens.
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17: South Korea's president says they have a solid alliance with the U.S. that strengthens their national security. After President Trump surprised them, scaling back joint U.S.-South Korea military exercises this week, calling them hostile to adversary North Korea, citing his good relationship with North Korean leader Kim Jong-un. Far away from the Koreas, there are also American war games being played in Alaska.
1: Special Operations Command North launching Operation Polar Dagger, now active through August 31st, to test the ability of U.S. Special Operations Forces to rapidly deploy, maneuver, and sustain operations in harsh Arctic and Bering Strait environments, with military activity via land, water, and air happening in Nome, Point Hope, St. Lawrence Island, Wales, and Tin City. We're told no access to public use areas in Alaska will be restricted during the military training exercise. That activities will respect local customs, the safety of personnel and wildlife, and all fully coordinated with local and tribal leaders. Jeff Manasso, Fox News.
17: Luigi Mangione's state murder trial in New York has been delayed days after he pleaded guilty to federal charges, admitting he shot and killed UnitedHealthcare CEO Brian Thompson in 2024. A woman in Pennsylvania is facing charges in a fatal crash after something bugged her behind the wheel.
2: It happened in Luthersburg, Pennsylvania, where cops say a 55-year-old New Jersey driver was so freaked out by a bug in her car that she lost control, drove into oncoming traffic, and slammed into two people on a motorcycle, killing them both. Police say she told them she was trying to swipe at and avoid the bug when it happened. Bernadette Cobb, now charged with homicide, her attorney calling it a tragic accident. Gary Baumgarten, Fox News.
17: On Wall Street, stock futures are down. The day after selling, the Dow dropped 272 points. The Nasdaq lost 84. I'm Dave Anthony. This is Fox News.
3: Partly cloudy, breezy, and a little bit cooler for today. We can't rule out an isolated afternoon shower or thunder shower. We'll have highs in the mid to upper 70s and northwest winds at about 10 to 20. Clear to partly cloudy tonight with lows in the lower 50s and a little more sunshine for your Wednesday. We'll have a few fair weather clouds mixed in with highs in the low 80s and then back up into the mid 80s on Thursday with a slight chance for an isolated shower. From the Flag Skywatch Weather Center, I'm Chief Meteorologist Dean Wysocki.
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27: 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Good morning. 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And then, of course, on all of our affiliate stations across the Salem Radio Network. Good morning. Larry O'Connor here. Great to talk with you. And we've got a very busy morning ahead of us. I'm thinking we're going to make some news today because first up in our second hour, we've got Jonathan Fahey. He's the former acting ICE director. We've also got Anthony Desposito. Now, he's the Inspector General for the Labor Department. And he's going to reveal a lot of the fraud in the government through the Labor Department that they're looking at and uncovering. And then in our third hour, Hung Cao, the acting secretary of the Navy, we talked about him yesterday. We talked about the controversy over the USS Lincoln. You all came in and participated in the program yesterday, Navy veterans in particular. In fact, a lot of Navy vets who served on the Lincoln. You voiced your opinion about that non-controversy that they're trying to drum up and suggest that Trump and Pete Hegseth and Hung Cao don't care about our military and treat them shabbily. You pushed back, and the acting secretary of the Navy will push back himself coming up in our third hour. But let's get right to it with John Ossoff. He's a United States senator. He's a pretty unremarkable politician right up until about a minute and a half ago. And he's running for re-election after his first term. Now, let me first go through a laundry list of all of the achievements that John Ossoff has had as a one-term senator from the state of Georgia. Okay, that list is now complete. I don't need to extrapolate on that or go any further. You've heard the beginning, middle, and end of all of the achievements of John Ossoff as a U.S. senator. So naturally, they're trying to elevate him to the presidency. Now, John Ossoff was born as a trust fund baby. He inherited a ton of wealth, didn't really know what he wanted to do with his life. So like most rich people of his generation, I think he's 39, he started making movies, but not real movies. He started making documentaries. It's not really a movie. A documentary is like a blog post with a couple of videos that you shoot and intersperse into the middle of the storyline. But you're really just a blogger with a camera. It's fine. Some documentaries are better than others. Let me list all of the memorable and earth-shattering, impactful documentaries that John Ossoff made in his private career as a documentary filmmaker. All right, now that list is complete as well. That skill set, though, comes in very handy, because now as he's running for re-election in Georgia, he is bringing all of his cameras and all of his lighting and his script writers and his teleprompter. Didn't we have a story from the Washington Free Beacon? Chuck Ross, I think, uncovered this, that in his campaign expenditures, John Ossoff actually is paying makeup artists to a level higher than Alexandria Ocasio-Cortez does, or Rashida Tlaib. Set aside AOC for a moment, because I'll be honest with you, lovely woman, I don't think she needs a lot of makeup. Rashida Tlaib, totally different story. But John Ossoff uses more makeup and makeup artistry on his campaign and pays more for makeup artists and makeup supplies on his campaign than Rashida Tlaib does. This is all a manufactured, made-for-television movie starring John Ossoff as the Southern white Barack Obama. You look at these campaign stops that they capture on film that then go viral, and they've got these dramatic from the floor looking up at him video angles to make him look like a towering figure, which he is not, and to make him look saint-like, which he is definitely not. And everything's going great. I got to tell you, the drumbeat, I dwell over there in the mainstream media and on the left of center media, and they are going nuts for this guy. They're having Ossoffagasms. I don't know what you call them. What did Rush used to call the Obama-gasm? Obama-gasm, right? Well, these are Ossoffagasms, let's call them. They think he's the one. They think he's the secret sauce. He's from the South, so you can't say that he doesn't identify with Christian Republicans. No, just because you happen to win in Atlanta in Fulton County doesn't mean that you're a Southern white Christian that identifies with conservatives. I promise you that. He was dragged kicking and screaming to vote for the Laken Riley Act. He voted against it first, but then finally he voted for it when it wasn't going to make a difference. The votes were already there. Laken Riley, of course, was a constituent of his state in Georgia, and he wasn't even inclined to vote to protect people in Georgia like Laken Riley from criminal acts, from illegal immigrants. That's who John Ossoff is. And now he's checking all the boxes, raising all of the money so that he can be a presidential candidate. But this weekend, he made a big mistake. He thought he was cute. He thought he was clever. His whole team around him thought that they just couldn't do anything wrong. And then they did something very, very wrong. In a desperate attempt to get attention and to curry favor with the crazy left-wing blue sky minions who are anointing their next nominee for president, he dragged an innocent young woman who works in the White House into the slime and muck of the Swalwell Gallego Platner Democrat Party. Take a listen to this clip from one of his recent campaign appearances that his team was oh so eager to make go viral. Here, take a listen.
0: And while the sailors on the Lincoln fight his war, while he fruitlessly drains our munitions and oil reserves, the president sleeps through his meetings. He golfs and trades stocks. See, he doesn't want to do the job. He wants to build his ballroom and travel with Natalie on their apparently defenseless flying palace gifted by the Emir of Qatar.
27: Now, you hear that big reaction there, and you may think, why are they, like, screaming? Why are they laughing? Why is that such a thing? Because you're a normal human being, and you don't dwell in the nether regions of the left-wing internet social media circles, where they have created this mythology about one of the White House aides. Her name is Natalie. That was a dog whistle. That was, I know who you are, and I believe it, too. I think Trump is having an affair with his aide, Natalie. That's what that was. That's what he was saying. Without any evidence, without any proof, without anything starting at, supporting it, he decided to take a young woman, somebody's daughter, and bring her into the spotlight because she happens to work for the White House. She happens to work for President Trump. And decide that an attractive young woman who works in close proximity to the president, well, they've got to have a sexual relationship, right? I mean, there's no other explanation, which tells you more about John Ossoff than it does about President Trump or this young woman named Natalie. This is the Swalwell Gallego Plattner class in the Democrat Party. This is who they are. This is how they think. So, of course, from their perspective, well, let's just disrespect this woman, a career professional who is doing a job for the federal government in this White House, and let's make her out to be a whore. Because John Ossoff is just fine doing that if it furthers his political career. Because let's face it, when you come from the Swalwell, Gallego, Plattner class of the Democrat Party, you're used to using women for your own personal gain, and that's what he did. So let's follow up this, Ray. First of all, for those of you who don't know, here's a video clip of a documentary that was made of the Trump second term, the campaign for president. This is a behind-the-scenes shot. It sort of went viral back when it first happened, where this presidential aide at the time during the campaign was helping the president compose posts during the Democrat National Convention that the president would post on True Social. And the young woman helping him is the aforementioned Natalie. Let's watch this. Take a listen.
5: How many people are watching?
6: At home. Can we tell how many, Dan? How many people are watching?
5: She's talking about how great San Francisco was before she destroyed it. A lot of talk about childhood. We've got to get to the border. Inflation.
27: You remember this. You remember seeing this video when it went viral the first time. She's diligently working. He's dictating his scripts. Because all of us were like, how does he tweet like that? How does he tweet so fast? Well, he dictates it, and she types it up, and then she posts it. That was her job on the campaign, won the presidency. She got a job in the White House. Oh, another thing that you should know about Natalie Horn, by the way, the man that John Ossoff decided to use and smear and slime and tell his screaming little fans that she was some sort of loose whore servicing the president. Natalie Harp had cancer, stage 2 bone cancer, a rare type of bone cancer, in fact. During the president's first term, he signed a bill into law called the Right to Try Act. It was in May of 2018. It allowed Natalie Harp to access experimental treatments for that bone cancer that until the president signed that act, she wouldn't have had access to because of all of the layers of bureaucracy involved in qualifying an experimental drug for cancer victims. Natalie Harp would have died. But President Trump signed that bill into law. She was able to use an experimental drug, and it saved her life. And she credits the president for that. So she's kind of devoted to him. Not in the way that John Ossoff and the scummy little Swalwell types, the Plattner types, the Gallego types, the Clinton types would think. Natalie Harp is a government employee. And John Ossoff, a United States senator, just slimed her name and defamed her for his own pathetic political career. And last night, he answered the challenge about what he was talking about. We'll play it for you, and then you can decide just how scummy John Ossoff is.
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3: Partly cloudy, breezy, and a little bit cooler for today. We can't rule out an isolated afternoon shower or thunder shower. We'll have highs in the mid to upper 70s and northwest winds at about 10 to 20. Clear to partly cloudy tonight with lows in the lower 50s and a little more sunshine for your Wednesday. We'll have a few fair weather clouds mixed in with highs in the low 80s and then back up into the mid 80s on Thursday with a slight chance for an isolated shower. From the Flag Skywatch Weather Center, I'm Chief Meteorologist Dean Wysocki.
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1: You know, a lot of politicians mistake winning an election as some sort of achievement and success. It's not. John Ossoff is a squirrely little cowardly weasel who is manufactured. Everything about it is manufactured. If you look at the videos, if you see it from the lighting, when you've got a trained eye for this sort of thing, when you've got a lot of light on one side of your face and it's in shadow on the other side of the face, that's either a mistake if you're lighting something for video or for an arena where these rallies take place, or it's a very deliberate act to make you look very dramatic and very, very heroic. And that's what they're doing with John Ossoff. Also, when he reads from his teleprompter, he doesn't talk with normal cadences. In fact, when he speaks at any time in any of his appearances, he is slow and deliberate and measured with many long pauses between his phrases, partly because he thinks it makes what he says have more weight, gravity, and importance, which of course it doesn't. It's just the sign of a very insecure little man who's trying to fill some shoes that he's not even close to being able to look at, let alone try on. It's also meant to allow his soaring rhetoric to look that much more important, even though it really isn't. Because if you're really good, if you're really powerful, if you've really got something to say, you don't slander a young woman, a federal government employee who's just trying to do her job, invoke her name out of all of the people who work in the White House, out of all of the people who fly on Air Force One and do their duty for the President of the United States, whatever their job happens to be. Of all the people, it was this woman that he decided to single out. And it's because if you go over to Blue Sky, if you go over to the fever swamp, the dark web of the left, they're all trading rumors that she's having an affair with him. So then he goes on MS Now last night. Let's go right to it. This is clip 14. Jen Psaki's show, Jen Psaki, it's amazing how they work in a White House and then immediately get a gig on cable news. Jen Psaki's show, and John Ossoff is there to address this issue because it blew up yesterday. And so Jen Psaki asked him right out of the chute, point blank, why did you bring up this woman's name? Now, Jen Psaki used to work in the White House. Jen Psaki used to work in the State Department. Jen Psaki used to work on political campaigns. Jen Psaki knows what it's like to be an attractive young woman working for a politician and rumors that fly around. When a U.S. senator who is being discussed as a potential presidential candidate invokes a young woman's name in a speech, everybody knows what he's doing. So here's John Ossoff either being dumb or playing dumb. You tell me. Go ahead.
2: Why'd you decide to invoke Natalie Harp specifically in that speech?
3: Well, Jen, thank you for having me. And here's the point. We're in wartime. The commander-in-chief has mired us in this geopolitical disaster. People have lost their lives. Our naval logistics are frayed. The global energy system is in
1: crisis. So he dodges the question. He doesn't answer. He starts telling lies about the state of our Navy. So he doesn't mind throwing our Navy under the bus, too, as well, for his own pathetic political career. You see what I mean about the long, drawn-out pauses so he can sound sonorous and serious. All right, let's go to clip 15, because even Jen Psaki isn't having it. And she's like, yeah, okay, fine. But the question is, why did you bring up this woman's name? All right, go ahead.
2: And the reason I asked about Natalie Harp is because it's kind of raised this question out there, more questions about her. He is surrounded by sycophants, no question. I just talked about that. But you specifically mentioned her, and I just wonder why.
3: Well, I've heard this particular aide referred to as his security blanket. And I think we could say that about any number of the senior aides in the White House. They're not telling him what he needs to hear. They're telling him what he wants to hear. And the nation is at war, and we cannot afford that. We need a team in the White House. We need folks at the State Department, at the Defense Department, in the United States Congress who take...
1: And so he dodges that as well. In other words, and forgive me for saying so this early in the morning, and I apologize, it may sound crass, but he doesn't even have the balls to step up and follow through with the trashy accusation that he made. He's the worst of the worst. And I'll tell you something, he's exactly the kind of person the Democrats would love to nominate. And that tells you everything. Well done, John Ossoff. We're all talking about you.

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1: Another ship attacked in the Strait of Hormuz. I'm Dave Anthony, Fox News, which Iran keeps trying to control.
2: With the memorandum of understanding expired, both the United States and Iran have indicated the status quo will remain with no diplomatic solution in sight. Early this morning, another vessel was targeted in the Strait of Hormuz with an unknown projectile. While Iran and Oman continue talks about the strait, the U.S. naval blockade remains in place, and President Trump has warned Oman against getting in the way as he pursues a better deal.
1: Fox's Trey Yingston, Tel Aviv. It's primary day in three states, including Florida, where more incumbent House Democrats face challenges from the progressive left.
3: In South Florida, the 25th Congressional District, DSA-backed candidate Oliver Larkin is challenging Democratic Representative Jared Moskowitz, making immigration enforcement a central issue.
4: What it does is it endangers us. We do not need ICE to keep our communities safe.
3: And in Florida's redrawn 20th congressional district, self-described Democratic socialist Elijah Manley is challenging longtime Democrat Debbie Wasserman Schultz.
1: That's Fox's Alex Hogan. They'll also vote today in Wyoming and Alaska, where Democrat Mary Peltola is challenging Republican Senator Dan Sullivan, and so are other candidates, including another guy named Dan Sullivan, a retired teacher who calls himself a pragmatic Republican. Some in the GOP call him a sham candidate to confuse voters. The top four in today's contest will advance to November, when Alaska will use a ranked choice voting system. Meta is going on trial today in Oakland. 29 states have sued. Four are leading the case, accusing the Facebook and Instagram parent company of violating laws with social media that's addictive and harmful to teens, seeking damages that could top $1 trillion.
5: Meta says, quote, rather than sticking to the facts or the law, the states have instead decided to chase an outlandish payout. We stand by our record of creating strong protections for teens.
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11: Partly cloudy, breezy, and a little bit cooler for today. We can't rule out an isolated afternoon shower or thunder shower. We'll have highs in the mid to upper 70s and northwest winds at about 10 to 20. Clear to partly cloudy tonight with lows in the lower 50s and a little more sunshine for your Wednesday. We'll have a few fair weather clouds mixed in with highs in the low 80s and then back up into the mid 80s on Thursday with a slight chance for an isolated shower. From the Flag Skywatch Weather Center, I'm Chief Meteorologist Dean Wysocki.
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0: when speaking of John Ossoff this morning, or from any point forward, or when speaking about any of these Democrats' attempt to slime one of their political opponents, you should always refer to the Democrat Party as the Swalwell-Gallego-Plattner Party. That's who they loved. That's who they support. That's who they prop up. They're still fine with Ruben Gallego, senator from Arizona, after his admissions, after his behavior, after his close liaison with Eric Swalwell. They still love the guy. Nobody's calling for him to step down. Swalwell finally crossed the line. His biggest sin was that he flew too close to the sun. If he had just stayed in his lane, continued to be a congressman, sit on the Intelligence Committee, for God's sake, the Intel Committee. The problem is he got a little too big, thought he could be governor of California. That's where the Democrats even drew a line. Or maybe they just drew a line because they didn't think they could control him and they would rather have Xavier Becerra in the seat. Either way, that's when the flood of accusations about Eric Swalwell that everybody in Washington, D.C. knew about for years. Open secret, right? They love their open secrets. That's when they finally put it all out in the open, and now his career is over. He even had to step down from his cozy little house seat that he could have just been in forever. That's Eric Swalwell. Some of us knew. Some of us talked about it. When the revelation that Eric Swalwell had a Chinese national, someone linked with the intelligence community in Beijing, in his inner circle, working on his campaign as a donor, pictures of her everywhere with him, and rumors of a sexual liaison. Well, we brought that up, not because we were trying to slime her or in any way damage him politically, but because, I don't know, maybe this guy shouldn't sit on the Intel Committee. Maybe he shouldn't have access to state secrets while he's playing, you know, find the fortune cookie with Fang Fang. When the heat was on and the FBI started asking questions about Fang Fang, she fled the country. And Republicans in the House of Representatives put forth a motion to have Eric Swalwell removed from the Intel Committee. Now, Eric Swalwell is a very important figure because Eric Swalwell, like his buddy Adam Schiff from California, they would go on cable news every single day and slander Donald Trump and slander Republicans who worked on his campaign and slander Republicans who worked in the White House and said that he was an illegitimate president and that he had deep ties to Vladimir Putin and Russian intelligence and the KGB and he was just a plant. He was a Manchurian candidate. Do you ever notice how they always accuse us of exactly what they're in the middle of? I mean, here's Eric Swalwell getting some chow fun going on with Fang Fang on the side. And she's got connections directly to spies in Beijing. It's legit. The FBI looked into it. People on the Intel Committee probably knew about it. But, of course, they're not allowed to say anything in public when you learn something in the Intel Committee. All of that is going around in Eric Swalwell's orbit. He jumps on Jake Tapper's show and calls Trump the spy. Says that Trump and his campaign have connections to Vladimir Putin and Russians who put him in his power. It's every single time. What they are actually doing in their own sordid little life is what they accuse us of doing. So Republicans put forth a motion, say, you know what, guys, you want to keep Eric Swalwell in your ranks? You want to, you know, pretend like he's normal? That's fine. Could we at least get him off the Intel Committee? And Nancy Pelosi and the Democrats blocked that measure. They knew full well who this guy was, and they kept him right where he was. It took Kevin McCarthy, when we won the majority in 2022, to actually remove him finally from the Intel Committee. Fast forward to just earlier this spring, as Kash Patel, the new FBI director, started to declassify a lot of documents that had been kept under wraps, mostly just to protect Democrats. And as the suggestion that these Fang Fang files might get released, Eric Swalwell, well, he jumped on MS Now. Here's clip 13. Eric Swalwell pushing back and trying to do damage control. This is when Eric Swalwell was still a congressman. This is when Eric Swalwell was still running for governor of California. This is before the entire House of Cards came crashing down on his head. Here's Eric Swalwell talking about Cash Patel and the FBI potentially letting you know exactly how compromised this man was. Take a listen.
1: To try and smear a political opponent, I mean, it's just absurd. It's absolutely absurd. But as my lawyer, one of our lawyers told me today, and this really kind of stops you right in your tracks, he said if they do this, it'll be the greatest abuse of power by an FBI director since J. Edgar Hoover. And so those are the stakes, that we would allow the FBI to just go after the president's political enemies.
0: Now, understand something. That was Eric Swalwell saying this is the biggest abuse of power since J. Edgar Hoover. Amazing. But now the information is out, and it's not an abuse of power. It's the truth. The truth is he acknowledged to the FBI that he was having a sexual relationship on and off with this person, Fang Fang. He acknowledged, by the way, that there were even some potential concerns within his campaign that she had links to Chinese intelligence. And most importantly, Adam Schiff and Nancy Pelosi knew full well in 2021 that the FBI was investigating Eric Swalwell and that Eric Swalwell was a target of Chinese espionage. They knew it. They knew that a Chinese spy had had sexual relations with him, was in his inner circle, was part of the campaign, did fundraising, gave him interns that he then helped place in congressional staff offices on Capitol Hill. They knew all of those things about him. And in 2021, they re-upped his membership in the Intelligence Committee. They cannot be trusted with power. This is who they are, and this is what they do. And now they want to have the gavel again. They want to be able to put the next Eric Swalwell on the Intel Committee or on the Judiciary Committee or wherever they want in Congress. They want to be able to access power, and they cannot be trusted with it. And as scummy and as despicable and as duplicitous as Eric Swalwell is, and as maddening as it is, that this guy was so dirty, and yet then he would present himself as some sort of bastion of virtue and justice in condemning you for voting for Donald Trump and supporting the Republican Party. Honestly, I have even more contempt for the media who enabled it and allowed it and celebrated it. Let's go back to when the first story started to break. This was in 2020, when the world learned the name Fang Fang. Eric Swalwell knew full well who Fang Fang was. Eric Swalwell knew at the time that the FBI had investigated her. Eric Swalwell knew that she was connected to Chinese intelligence. So here he is on CNN answering questions about it. And before we even roll the clip, I want you to know that the person asking questions of Democrat Congressman Eric Swalwell, the man who led the charge in the impeachment of Donald Trump and appeared on that CNN set more often than Dana Bash, the man asking the questions, the journalist asking the questions, Jim Sciutto, you know what he did before he got his job as a teleprompter reader and award-winning investigative journalist for CNN? Well, of course, he worked in the Obama administration. It's amazing how many of these people that are installed in broadcasting cable newsrooms and end up being the person asking the tough questions of any Democrat who might be under fire all have a resume that connects them right back to a Democrat administration or a Democrat member of Congress. Jake Tapper worked for a member of Congress, a Democrat. Chuck Todd worked for a member of Congress, a Democrat. Jen Psaki, we just talked about. George Stephanopoulos, Jim Sciutto. It goes on and on and on. It's incredible. Eric Swalwell is under fire in 2020. Rumors of a woman in his inner circle that he may have had sexual relationships with and worked as a fundraiser on his campaign and helped funnel interns to Swalwell, who he helped place in congressional offices on Capitol Hill, is under investigation by the FBI. She flees the country and goes back to Beijing because she's a Chinese spy. Eric Swalwell is going to answer questions about it. So he goes to CNN, and the person asking the question is a Democrat operative who worked in the Obama White House. Can you see it? Do you see what they do? Do you see how they set it all up? All right, so here's how the questions and answers went with Eric Swalwell and that tough, no-holds-barred, you just drill that guy against the wall, Jim Sciutto, in this tough-as-nails interview. Let's roll it.
2: Do you have any concerns about this person before you had what's known as a defensive briefing from the FBI to make you aware of this threat?
1: No, Jim, I was shocked when, you know, just over 6 years ago, I was told about this individual. And then I offered to help, and I did help. And I was thanked by the FBI for my help, and that person is no longer in the country. And I was a little surprised to read about my cooperation in that story, because the story says that, you know, there was never a suspicion of wrongdoing on my part, and all I did was cooperate. And the FBI said that yesterday. But the wrongdoing here, Jim, is that at the same time this story was being leaked out is the time that I was working on impeachment on the House Intelligence and Judiciary Committees. And if this is a country where people who criticize the president are going to have law enforcement information weaponized against them, that's not a country that any of us want to live in. And I hope it is investigated as to who leaked this information.
0: Eric Swalwell was in the midst of weaponizing intelligence, false intelligence, against Donald Trump in the impeachment process connected to the Ukraine phone call and connected to Russian collusion. He was weaponizing fake intelligence, like the Russian dossier created by Hillary Clinton's campaign, as a weapon to try to undermine, if not overthrow, the 2016 presidential election and remove Donald Trump from office. And right there you saw it turning on a dime, saying, oh, who leaked this? They're weaponizing intelligence against me. Yeah, the difference is this was true. And revealing the truth about a dirty congressman with ties to a Chinese spy and extramarital affairs with that Chinese spy, that's not weaponizing intelligence. It's called law enforcement. Oh, and speaking of law enforcement, you just heard Eric Swalwell on that clip from 2020 say that there was never any suspicion that I did anything wrong, and the FBI said that. Yeah, that's a lie. The FBI absolutely investigated him. They decided not to pursue any charges. And I think people need to ask that question of the FBI now. Why did you choose not to pursue charges? Why did you let him know what was going on here, give him a defensive briefing, and let him weasel off of the hook? Why did you decide to put the gloves back on and not do anything to him? One wonders how useful Eric Swalwell was to James Comey and Christopher Wray's FBI when they needed him most. 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
5: Partly cloudy, breezy, and a little bit cooler for today. We can't rule out an isolated afternoon shower or thunder shower. We'll have highs in the mid to upper 70s and northwest winds at about 10 to 20. Clear to partly cloudy tonight with lows in the lower 50s and a little more sunshine for your Wednesday. We'll have a few fair weather clouds mixed in with highs in the low 80s and then back up into the mid 80s on Thursday with a slight chance for an isolated shower. From the Flag Skywatch Weather Center, I'm Chief Meteorologist Dean Wysocki.
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0: these two stories are connected, just so you know. John Ossoff decided to go out there at a campaign event for the purposes of elevating his own pathetic political career, decides to make a little mini documentary of his own campaign rally with all the dramatic lighting and the dramatic camera angles and the dramatic pauses in his speech to his minions there that they bust in for the cameras. And he says that the president would rather spend time with Natalie traveling than doing the job of president, which, of course, setting aside the Natalie reference, is absolutely absurd. We just had 4 years of Joe Biden sleeping on the job. I mean, literally sleeping on the job. And our country was driven into a ditch. And now Ossoff and Democrats are claiming that Trump's lazy and doesn't want to do that. Are you kidding me? Does this president seem lazy to you? Does this president seem like he's just coasting? Does this president seem like he's, yeah, that's too much work. I'm not gonna take on any more tough issues. It's just an outlandish and outrageous accusation in the first part. But in the second part, he decides to slime this poor young woman, Natalie Harp. And then when challenged on it last night by Jen Psaki, he doesn't have the cojones to actually stand up and say, yeah, I said what I said, and I'll say it again if I have to. These two are schlupping. He didn't do that. He wouldn't do that. He wouldn't dare do that. He weaseled out of it. Oh, I'm just saying he's a part-time president. I just mentioned her name because we're told that she's like a security blanket for him. Oh, bull. This is, honestly, the gaslighting and the lying from these people. So they decide that they want to set the tone and the atmosphere for any young woman working in close proximity to President Trump. Think about it. Imagine your daughter has a job in the White House right now. She's 27. She's got her degree. She worked her butt off. And now she's working in the White House, in the communications department, or in a policy division. And she actually has some proximity to the president. And that's your daughter. And you're watching this play out. And now, for all you know, the next time some scumbag like John Ossoff stands in front of a camera and gives a speech to further his political career, he might drag your daughter's name into it. And then when asked about it, he's like, oh, I'm not saying, I'm just saying. But I'm not saying. This is a human being. And John Ossoff decided to destroy her. And by the way, listen, there are other young women, when they work in the media, when they decide to be a reporter, or if they work for a politician and they decide to expand their social media platform and they get out there and they put themselves out there, you know, like it or not, you got a public job with a public face, you're going to be putting yourself up for public scrutiny. Not this woman. Nobody knew her name. And at the exact same time that John Ossoff is doing that to this young woman, Natalie Harp, Eric Swalwell had an illicit sexual affair with a woman in his campaign who had direct links to Chinese intelligence. And when that story was raised, when Kevin McCarthy publicly said that neither Eric Swalwell nor Adam Schiff should be on the Intelligence Committee, what did the media do then? Because I'm not seeing a whole lot of media right now about John Ossoff. I'm not seeing a whole lot of reporters or fact checkers. Remember the fact checkers? Where are the fact checkers who were jumping up and down screaming and saying, John Ossoff just claimed without evidence? They're nowhere to be found. But when Kevin McCarthy wrote an op-ed saying that neither Adam Schiff nor Eric Swalwell should be on the Intel committee, Swalwell because of his connections to Fang Fang, and Schiff because Schiff lied when he said he didn't know anything about the whistleblower in the Ukraine case, the Ukraine phone call. Here's what Glenn Kessler of the Washington Post had to say about that claim from Kevin McCarthy. And God bless Tom Elliott at Gravian. Tom Elliott is just a beast. He has receipts on everyone. Tom Elliott, he owns Grabian, the fantastic video clip service that so many of us use in television and in radio. And he kept Glenn Kessler's 4 Pinocchio rating in the Washington Post for Kevin McCarthy. Schiff has consistently maintained he did not know the identity of the whistleblower, and no evidence has emerged to the contrary. Just, by the way, we have that evidence now, too. Now that Cash Patel has made those documents transparent and available to you. As for Swalwell, there's no evidence he did anything wrong, despite McCarthy's claim that a classified briefing suggested something nefarious. McCarthy earns 4 Pinocchios. So McCarthy telling the truth about Adam Schiff and Eric Swalwell at the time gets 4 Pinocchios from Glenn Kessler in the Washington Post. John Ossoff can send out a smearing, slimy, nefarious, despicable innuendo against a young woman who works in the White House. And Jen Psaki, the best John Psaki could muster was, so why did you mention her name? I'm just curious. Why don't you tell us? What did you have in mind there? They don't deserve your respect. 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
4: The polls are just opening in much of Florida. I'm Dave Anthony, Fox News, where it's primary day and more progressives are trying to unseat more House Democrats.
5: Republican-led redistricting has changed congressional maps in Florida. So in the state's redrawn 20th congressional district, self-described Democratic socialist Elijah Manley is challenging longtime Democrat Debbie Wasserman Schultz. Manley spoke on Fox saying that ICE needs to change.
6: I'm not a supporter of open borders, but I'm also not a supporter of having an agency kidnapping Americans off the street like ICE has.
5: In the 25th congressional district, DSA-backed candidate Oliver Larkin is challenging Democratic Representative Jared Moskowitz.
4: That's Fox's Alex Hogan. It's also primary day in Wyoming and Alaska, where President Trump's urging voters to be careful, accusing Democrats of trying to trick people. Fox's Matt Finn explains.
7: Dan, Jay Sullivan is a retired teacher who's challenging sitting Republican Senator Dan S. Sullivan. The Alaska Democratic Party and the Mary Petola campaign have denied any involvement in the alleged scheme. Dan J. Sullivan says he's a pragmatic Republican and denies his campaign is a sham.
4: Petola is a former Democratic congresswoman trying to unseat Senator Sullivan. The top four candidates in today's primary advance to November when Alaska uses a ranked choice voting system. Another ship hit with a projectile in the Strait of Hormuz as Iran's top negotiator again insists the waterway will remain closed until the U.S. meets their conditions. President Trump insists that America controls the strait.
8: But they're not going to make the kind of a deal that I feel is necessary. Look, we're in there for one reason. Iran cannot have a nuclear weapon.
4: Opening statements are today in Oakland, California, under the social media trial. 29 states have sued Meta, accusing the company with Facebook and Instagram of making addictive platforms harming teenagers. Meta calls this allegation unsubstantiated. 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
4: Luigi Mangione's already admitted in federal court he's a killer, that he shot UnitedHealthcare CEO Brian Thompson outside a New York City hotel in 2024 in a guilty plea that could put him in prison for life. Now the state murder case against him is up in the air.
10: Mangione's state case in New York will not get underway September 8th as previously scheduled. State Justice Gregory Caro is being urged by Mangione's defense team to dismiss murder and weapons counts. It comes after last week's federal proceeding where Mangione pleaded guilty to stalking charges. The defense argues the state trial would amount to being tried twice for the same crime, or double jeopardy, which is prohibited. The Manhattan DA and Mangione's defense will submit motions in October. Mangione's next court appearance, December 10th. In New York, Grinnell Scott, Fox News.
4: Testimony resumes today in Las Vegas in the Tupac Shakur murder case. Nearly 30 years after the rapper was killed, Dwayne Davis is on trial.
11: Prosecutors say Davis orchestrated Shakur's death in retaliation after his nephew was beaten by Shakur and his entourage at a hotel earlier in the evening, the night of September 7th, 1996. Prosecutors say he detailed his role in the killing of Shakur in a memoir.
4: Fox's Christina Coleman. Davis's attorney told the jury that was an embellishment in the memoir, not an admission, claiming Davis used a ghostwriter. On Wall Street, more selling is brewing for the NASDAQ. Futures are down big. Dow futures, though, up slightly. In baseball, Shohei Ohtani at two home runs, powering the L.A. Dodgers past Colorado 11-5. But in Chicago, this home run was even bigger.
12: Fly ball. That's to right. That's back. That is gone. Ball game.
4: Pete Crow Armstrong's walk-off homer won the game for the Cubs in the bottom of the 10th inning, beating the crosstown rival White Sox on Marquee Sports. I'm Dave Anthony, and this is Fox News.
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15: Partly cloudy, breezy, and a little bit cooler for today. We can't rule out an isolated afternoon shower or thunder shower. We'll have highs in the mid to upper 70s and northwest winds at about 10 to 20. Clear to partly cloudy tonight with lows in the lower 50s. And a little more sunshine for your Wednesday. We'll have a few fair weather clouds mixed in with highs in the low 80s. And then back up into the mid 80s on Thursday with a slight chance for an isolated shower. From the Flag Skywatch Weather Center, I'm Chief Meteorologist Dean Wysocki.
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0: 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Jay Thomas it again for Kevin Flynn. It's going to happen all week long.
1: Or day most two. Of the week. Yeah, Friday we've got a ride shoot we're going to. Hallstrom's going to do mornings, so that'll be fun for him.
0: Yeah, you get to roll over and wake up to Steve Hallstrom Friday morning.
1: Just like old times.
0: Oh, that's right. You two used to do the mornings together.
1: We did.
0: But you won't be here with him on Friday.
1: I will not. He'll be with Addison.
0: All right, welcome to it. Forecast, sounds like things are not bad. Dean Wysocki, of course, will be in here all morning long. Sports with Big Game James, Taylor's TiVo coming up. Some more qualifying for the Gridiron Getaway to Las Vegas. And we'll find a winner for that.
1: Pick a winner
0: on September 14th.
1: We've got Megan coming in from Oli's Ride, too. She'll tell us about that. That's happening this weekend. A big fundraiser for hospice, formerly known as hospice, HIA. I can't get my head around that. It doesn't register. So, also, TiVo, we've got...
0: Please tell me you got Stephen A. Smith.
1: We do.
0: Yes. Remember yesterday when I was saying, and I'm not comparing the two, okay? He's not even close, but the Republican Party needs another Charlie Kirk.
1: Right.
0: Stephen A. Smith ain't Charlie Kirk, but he ain't bad. He's not Republican. He's not Democrat. He's an independent, but he just tells it like it is, and he does his research. I am a big fan of Stephen A. Smith. I really am. And for the National Association of Black Journalists to go after him, that president, she made a huge mistake at their big gala in Atlanta last Saturday. Ooh, not good.
1: That's what he said. He was on with Hannity last night, so we've got some cuts of that coming up. And, of course, I like Stephen A. Smith. He's a thug on General Hospital.
0: he's actually on a soap.
1: You saw him, remember, one day you were running around?
0: Yeah, that's right.
1: He was playing basketball. You're like, is that Stephen A. Smith?
0: Yeah, that's right. I'm like, you gotta be kidding me. He's on the soap opera.
1: Yeah, he makes a guest appearance every few weeks. Yeah.
0: No, I've grown to be a fan of his. He's another one, I think, like Fetterman and even Bill Maher, they're waking up to the craziness, you know?
1: Yep.
0: So anyway, so you got that. What else you got on TiVo?
1: We have got Johnny, Jesse Waters Johnny. He heads to the Jersey Shore.
0: Of course, more women in bikinis.
1: I know.
0: Is it like an obsession with Jesse?
1: It's got to be. He's hardly ever anywhere people have clothes on. But sometimes you'll see him on the streets in New York, and it's like he's just talking to homeless people.
0: Yeah, it's either homeless people or... it's women in bikinis on the beach.
1: Yeah, so he's talking to them about just some basic government knowledge so you can test your knowledge as he goes through that with them. Most of them aren't too smart. Lee Greenwood also talks about the Democrats calling patriotism controversial.
0: Yeah.
1: Why is patriotism just a Republican thing now? It's like Democrats, oh my gosh, they can't wear any red, white, and blue. They can't put a flag outside their house.
0: No.
1: God forbid they show any patriotism. It's like if they show patriotism, that means they're supporting Trump.
0: And that's exactly what it is. It's part of the Trump derangement syndrome because Trump is all about America first, and so are most Republicans, and they just can't wrap their head around that. So they go after it. I was just watching a video yesterday. Somebody got off their Ring camera. Guy's walking down the sidewalk with his dog, and people have an American flag on a pole in their yard, and a guy starts kicking the thing. It's like, you're an idiot.
1: Right.
0: You're an absolute idiot.
1: Yep. And then we have a cut with Peter Schweitzer. He talks about Eric Swalwell's relationship with Fang Fang.
0: Oh yeah, this is wonderful.
1: Yep. So I mean, what an idiot.
0: Well, Kilmeade last night was on Gutfeld, and he was talking, of course. Kilmeade's one heck of an American history buff.
1: Yeah, he is.
0: And he was talking about, he's like, I don't get the people freaking out. It's the 250th anniversary of this country.
1: Yeah.
0: And there's just this patriotism is like it's an evil thing. He's when people are saying the economy is horrible and how can you back America when we're living in these conditions with the interest rates and all this other government. She goes, let's take a look at 1976. And he starts rolling the numbers from 1976, how bad inflation was back then, how bad the economy was. And everybody, it was like 9/11. They were flying their flags. To this day, I remember the summer of 1976. I just remember growing up in small town Hibbing. Everybody's home had flags, all not just for the 4th. It was all summer long. I remember the town, Main Street, Howard Street, and First Avenue were all decked out all summer long with red, white, and blue banners over the streets, hooked to the lights. Everybody just having a great. I remember marching because I was a Cub Scout. I remember marching in the big 4th of July parade, carrying flag. I remember all that.
1: Well, that's why watching Leave It to Beaver and the old Andy Griffin shows are kind of fun to go back to. I mean, it just takes you back to a simpler time. But on that point, when I first bought the house, the interest rate was at 18%.
0: Yeah, 18%.
1: And people are crying over 6, 7% right now.
0: You know, that topic actually came up a couple months back on my afternoon show. We were, I don't know how we got to it. It was something to do with the celebrations this summer. And we were talking about now remembering back in how so much different it was back in 1976 when it came to the pride of your country and, you know, not just flying the flag, but celebrating the 100 years of, or 200 years of America. And was asking people, what do you remember from then that you're not seeing now? And it was amazing what people were remembering. And if you want to do that this morning, you're more than welcome to. Call us or text us, 701-271-1100. That number works for both calls and text messages. Or you can just slide into my DMs and drop me a message and do it that way.
1: DM.
0: Slide in there like,
1: wow.
0: But yeah, I mean, if anything you remember from back in 1976, because it's just I don't say nobody, but boy, they just want to knock this 250 celebration down. The left does. They just, it's a horrible thing. Like, we're horrible people.
1: Well, and they're trying to be
0: proud of our country. Right. Now, every country's got problems. They do. That's life, man.
1: And
0: that's
1: they're trying
0: the world.
1: Trying to bring back socialism, too.
0: They want to bring it to America.
1: They don't want to celebrate our freedom. It's like, oh, well, no, we've got to have the government in charge of everything. It's like, what's wrong with you people?
0: Yeah, what do you remember growing up or living through the bicentennial, 1976, and I mean, kill me, he just knocked it out of the park. He's like, this, banging all these numbers. He goes, this is crazy. These people are all nuts. They're all nuts. Things were way worse back then financially.
1: Yeah.
0: And but boy, everybody was proud to be an American, in the words of Lee Greenwood. 701-271-1100 is the number. Dino's coming up here with weather in a little bit. Taylor's TiVo will start here about 6:35
1: or so, whenever we get to it. A
0: couple other stories that we'll try to hit. Former Fargo Mayor Dr. Tim Mahoney is the new Fargo Cass Public Health Officer.
1: Oh,
0: that was a cluster
1: surprise.
0: Blank watching that.
1: Yeah,
0: you haven't changed. It's still always going to be a 3-2 vote.
1: So Jay gets home from work yesterday. He goes, I got to go to the garage. I got to watch this commission meeting and see what's going on. And they hired him. Were there any other applicants?
0: There were three other doctors. You have to be a doctor to hold that position. There were three other ones, but the Board of Health, Fargo Cass Public Health, felt that, no, he came way above and beyond everybody else.
1: What was the criteria then, besides just being a doctor?
0: Your experience. You got to be a doctor, your experience dealing with public stuff like that. Anyway, I'm sorry. And this is nothing against, you know, personally, I have no problem with Dr.
1: Mahoney. He's a nice guy.
0: But I'm sorry. His last couple of years as a mayor just went off the rails. And this is just like Commissioner Turnberg and other constituents said, this just seems fishy.
1: The good old boys club.
0: Now, the money that he's being paid, that is nothing new. That's what the previous one was getting. And before that, the job paid $120,000 a year, and they knocked that down to help fix the budget. So it's a 4-hour-a-week job for $3,200 a month to put in 16 hours. And when you look at it, you go, okay, well, that's for a doctor. Anyway, it's neither here or there right now. And then it's $176 he will get for every approved interview he does with the media.
1: Oh, boy.
0: So
1: everybody in Cass County, Clay County, is paying Cass. For, just Cass County?
0: It's Cass, yeah. For that. It's Cass, yeah, it's Cass Public Health. But yes, the taxpayers fund that. And Commissioner Turnberg, it was on the consent agenda. She wanted it moved off the consent agenda, and it was, so it could be discussed. And she, along with Commissioner Peters, they wanted to move it so they could sit down in the Finance Committee and talk about this and be more transparent.
1: Right. Do we need
0: people.
1: This position?
0: And then the next meeting, the next commission meeting, we can then make the decision just for transparency. No, Mayor Boshi, John Strand, the usual suspects, Nikki Gullickson, they all like, no, we got to have him.
1: And you were saying if there's a pandemic.
0: No, that was reported wrong.
1: Okay.
0: So he does not have the power to say this is
1: we're
0: not
1: gonna
0: the
1: wear
0: new law.
1: Masks
0: no,
1: or, okay.
0: No, that he cannot make law. He can enforce current, and he makes recommendations to commissioners.
1: All right. Well, we have a phone call. I guess we've got Steve. On line one. Hey, Steve.
0: Hey, Steve. What's up, buddy?
2: Yeah. Hey, the thing I remember about '76 was the car companies making all the special edition cars.
1: Oh, yeah. Motorcycles.
0: Remember? Yeah.
2: Motorcycles. The Nova had their special '76 car.
0: They had
2: the
0: a Vega.
2: Cheyenne had their special. I remember all of those. And then the other thing that I always thought was funny, interesting now looking back, was that was a year after we pulled out of Vietnam. We had all that turmoil. 1 year later, we put it all aside for the 200.
0: Yep, didn't matter.
1: Yeah, good point.
0: Didn't matter what walk of life you were from, color of your skin, your political beliefs. It was everybody got together to celebrate the 200 years of our country. And do you remember Chevy had a special Vega that year, too? They made a special Vega for the bicentennial.
2: Yep, I saw that at Cruise Night a few while back. That guy got one with all the special attachments. Yeah.
0: Yep.
2: There was my buddy's dad. He bought the Cheyenne with the '76 pinstripe edition on it.
0: I remember those.
1: We have a text on that. I remember 1976. My dad bought a 105 horse Chrysler ski boat bicentennial edition. Came red, white, and blue with a covered tarp over the boat. Our neighbors bought a '76 Monte Carlo that came in red, white, and blue paint scheme. Our entire town celebrated with a big parade, stuff like that.
0: Yeah. Just ain't the same, is it, Steve?
2: I remember that, too. We had a big parade, and we had this kangaroo court where people were getting arrested for having the wrong color hat on because it wasn't red, white, and blue, and threw them in jail, and they had to get people to. I remember that. My mom got in, so she had to get people to come down and donate.
1: Bail her out.
2: Like $3.
0: That's awesome.
2: Yeah, $3 or something like that. It was a lot of fun.
1: That's fantastic. We've got another one here, too.
0: Thanks, Steve. Appreciate the phone call, brother. Thanks for reminiscing. Yep. All the cars that were put out, the boats, motors. I think Harley actually did a motorcycle. I think it was Harley. Somebody did a bicentennial bike.
1: All right. I remember Colorado's bicentennial license plate. So many of us wanted that plate.
0: Remember that.
1: I haven't heard of any states doing that for our 250th. I would like that.
0: I think some others. I'll look during the break, but I think there were other states that did a special bicentennial plate.
1: Cool.
0: I think.
1: You'd think
0: Pennsylvania, Massachusetts. There were some East Coast states that did
1: that. That would be awesome.
0: I'm going to have to look
1: have
0: for,
1: a 250th anniversary plate.
0: Yeah, I can't believe nobody did that. 701-271-1100. Throughout the morning, if you got time, grab the phone or text us at that number. Let us know. What do you remember from the bicentennial? Because this 250 thing is just, again, it's turned into turmoil by the left and the people that just can't stand America, but yet they'll sit here and live here under our freedoms.
1: We have a neighbor, though, that kind of went all out. They painted their house red, white, and blue.
0: They did, just and down the street.
1: It doesn't look tacky. They put stars on the garage and the blue shutters on the White House with some red.
0: When I was doing this topic on the show earlier in the summer, she called into my show and said, hey, well, you saw my house down the street. I'm like, that's your house? She said, yep, that's our house for the 250. Fantastic.
1: She keeping that up all year?
0: I didn't ask.
1: But it looks good. It's not tacky at all.
0: Yeah,
1: you think you'd be like, oh, what? They painted their house in stars and stripes. But
0: 701-271-1100. Like I said, you can either use that number to call us or text us now. And throughout the morning, if you remember something from bicentennial back in 1976, where it didn't matter what political belief you had, what walk of life you came from. Everybody got together and just enjoyed our 200th anniversary. Like Steve said, I remember too, you could get like bicentennial radios, like transistor radios, that had had the Spirit of 76 on them.
1: Spirit of 76. Yeah, that was,
0: I think wasn't there like quarter? I think there was a special coin set. Yeah, there was. There were the quarters with the Paul Revere drummer on the back.
1: Okay.
0: There were bicentennial quarters. That's right.
1: I don't remember that either. We've got another text here. We had a whole lot more World War II and Korean vets alive back then, too.
0: That's true.
1: People that still had lived through something. Today's people are grown up. We weren't even born when 9/11 happened. People have never been threatened to lose anything or remember when liberty was at stake.
0: Yep.
1: It's not about the country to these kids anymore. It's about them.
0: You and I were on the air when the towers were hit. We did our Mothers of the Midday show, and we're just in shock trying to wrap our head around what is going on. We're scrambling around trying to find a television
1: Nobody
0: to hook up
1: knew,
0: in the studio. Finally found one. Didn't have cable, so we're trying to make rabbit ears so we can get, you know, and at that time it was CNN on. Yeah, whole different world we live in now. Dina, what do you remember from the bicentennial? We're talking about how the 250 just is not coming off like the bicentennial, because you got so many people they'll live under the freedoms of this flag, but they hate this country.
3: Right.
0: And they just, in 1970, I was 10 years old, I can still remember that summer of 1976 to AT, and there was just so many cool things that happened.
1: Parades and things.
3: I remember the bicentennial quarter that came out.
0: I just brought that up. Was it just a quarter? Did they do a quarter, half dollar, and full dollar, or was it just the quarter?
3: I think it was just the quarter.
0: I'll have to look. I thought maybe they did a penny, too. There might have been
3: a penny.
0: I think there might have been a bicentennial penny. I'll look that up.
3: I remember the quarter because we saved them.
0: Yep.
1: Right.
0: Yeah, I've got a couple of them tucked away in my coin collection. Yeah.
3: But again, everybody... It seemed like more people loved our country back
1: right.
3: then. Yeah. Yeah. It's not like, not like that anymore, unfortunately.
0: Let's see. Oh, okay. There was, for some reason, I thought there was a penny. They did. I was right. It was a quarter, half dollar, and dollar. They did.
3: Oh, they had a dollar?
0: They did a dollar.
3: Paper bill?
1: Silver dollar.
3: Or the dollar
1: probably
3: coin.
0: No, they're coins. They were coins.
3: Okay. Yeah. All right.
0: Yep. All right.
3: Oh, those were the days.
0: Mintage.
1: I know.
0: Billions were made, over $4.6 billion at the Philadelphia Mint alone for the bicentennial coins.
1: And then somebody brought up they had license plates, bicentennial license plates. Like, that would be super cool have one of those.
3: Yeah, that I don't remember either.
1: No. Huh. Colorado had.
0: Yeah, there were 18 states and federal jurisdictions that issued official commemorative license plates back in 1976. Alaska, Colorado, Georgia, Hawaii, Illinois, Indiana, Maryland, Michigan, Missouri, Montana.
3: Was Carter the president back then?
1: Unfortunately.
0: Yes, he was.
3: Oh.
0: Wyoming.
3: Come on, he was one of the best we've had. Yeah,
0: South Dakota did one too. South Dakota had a bicentennial plate.
3: Oh.
0: I wonder if somebody out there's got to have a collection of these plates from every state.
1: Wouldn't that be cool?
0: Yeah, it would be really cool. All right. It's 25 after. Dean, we got another nice day coming our way.
3: Hey,
0: how'd your golf game end up yesterday, Shankopotamus?
3: I was the only one hitting the fairway.
0: Okay.
3: Well, most of the time.
0: Most of the time.
3: Golf game was okay. I was a little disappointed. I didn't get best dressed on the golf course.
1: Always, aren't you, Dean?
3: I mean, come on. Yeah, but had to come into work after that. We had severe weather in Lakes Country. In fact, Wadena picking up over 2 inches of rain. Otter Tail picked up 3/4. Perham, a half inch. These storms started in Clay County and kind of moved east-southeastward into Otter Tail. And Otter Tail County got hit pretty good with hail and some decent rainfall. And it's a nice cool start across the state. 38 right now up in Bontenot County. Yeah, it's chilly in the northern part of the state. We'll make it up today into the upper 70s with a northwest wind, a little on the breezy side, about 10 to 20, down to 50 tonight. A very pleasant night with light northwest winds and plenty of sunshine on Wednesday. Low 80s, mid 80s on Thursday, and then a chance for some more storms Thursday evening. Again, looks like it's favoring Lakes Country again, and some of those could pack a punch.
0: Hmm.
3: Friday into the weekend, looking okay. I'll have the weekend forecast for you coming up about 6:50.
1: Now, did we get much rain in town? My truck was wet when I woke up.
0: No, I checked the gauge. We got 0.02.
1: Yeah. Just enough.
3: I mean,
1: it was just enough to
3: if you cleaned
1: your truck.
3: If you cleaned your car, you cleaned your vehicle, enough to spot it up.
1: No. All right,
0: that's
1: perfect.
0: All we got in West Fargo.
3: Another chance on Thursday night. Let's hope we can get
0: Slow down. When Thursday night?
1: Cruise night is Thursday.
0: Yeah.
1: Cruise night.
0: Yeah, yesterday, cruise night was going to be fine. Oh, only a 20%
1: chance.
0: You know,
1: it changes.
0: Make up your mind.
3: But it's up to 30.
0: Starting when?
3: Evening.
0: What's evening?
1: To you.
3: Anytime after 4.
0: Okay. Get out.
3: All right.
0: Get out. Go deliver your bad news to Bonnie and friends. Get out. Big game, James.
1: Wow,
0: sports.
1: Kicked out.
0: Yep, you're out of here. Don't come back.
1: He's 86th.
0: Yeah, unless you got a perfect forecast for Thursday. Big game. What do you got for sports, buddy?
4: Well, I've got, I think, a little bit more promising of a report than I think.
0: What,
4: them
0: Vikings are going to have a good season?
4: Hey, let's not get too far ahead of ourselves, no. All right? The Twins are relevant. We'll put it that way.
0: Oh,
4: even
0: really?
4: With the Poleds trying to, you know, do whatever they do, which is not make a competitive baseball team. Twins scored 4 runs in the first inning last night of a 4-2 win over the Atlanta Braves. As Dean was saying, a lot of rain was east of us and south of us yesterday. The Twins actually had just under an hour rain delay before first pitch last night. Okay. So they had to keep their pitchers fresh by continuously throwing pitches in the bullpen or in the hallways or the clubhouse area where it was dry for the first hour or so of that scheduled game. But overall, the Twins had a 2-RBI double from Josh Bell. They're 61-65. They have game 2 of this 3-game set with the Braves tonight at 6:40 on Twins TV with Zebby Matthews on the mound. The

0: also got 1.6 million viewers, and that was one that was split between 2 days because of weather.
1: All right, we got to rock and roll that sports. We'll check in with Big Game James next hour. Need to Know Morning Show on AM 1100 Flag. Jay Thomas in for Kevin Flynn coming up. Taylor's TiVo is the first one. Stephen A. Smith.
2: It certainly is.
1: I love it. Also, qualifier coming up. And what you remember from the Bicentennial 1976, all coming up on the Need to Know Morning Show.
3: I'm Liz Klayman, and this is the Fox Business Report.
4: 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The Wall Street Journal says Costco will work with Scan Group, a nonprofit insurer. It's planning to offer Medicare Advantage and a Medicare supplement. JetBlue shares are narrowly higher this morning after sinking 7% yesterday. Analysts at Seaport Research lowered expectations for JetBlue, saying it will be impacted by higher jet fuel prices. They say JetBlue is dealing with debt. That's your Fox Business Report. I'm Jenny Coselda, invested in you.
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9: A tentative trial date now set for the Moorhead mother accused of killing her 20-month-old son. Valerie Zamora is charged with second-degree murder in the death of her son, Jose, who died in May of last year. An autopsy ruled the case was a homicide caused by blunt force injuries. A two-week trial starts in March of next year. An expansion for Fargo's Memory Cafe will allow for more services for those needing its services. They're adding a 4,400-square-foot community space along with an outdoor walking path. Memory Cafe's executive director, Maggie Ness, talks about the importance of their work.
10: Yeah, it's so important to be able to connect with other people who are navigating these changes. Again, whether you're living with these changes or caring for someone, I think we can feel so alone on this journey when we receive a diagnosis.
9: The expansion project is underway. A bill draft proposal calls for a $35 million line of credit for projects in North Dakota. The draft made public over the weekend. It would provide funds to restart the construction of the military gallery, which has been paused more than a month due to fundraising issues. Line of credit would be issued by the state-owned Bank of North Dakota and would be repaid by the State Historical Society via donations. Taxpayers would compensate the rest of the money that isn't paid off by March of 2029. The bill, among 20 proposals being considered for a special session of the state legislature, which will convene September 2nd. From the Flag Family Newsroom, I'm Jim Miller.
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0: 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Told him play a little country for you.
1: Yeah, I'm surprised you didn't have him play your favorite song.
0: Be Her? It's coming up. That's coming up.
1: Right. I appreciate it. Good choice.
0: 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Text us. Use the same number, 701-271-1100. And we were talking earlier about the 250th celebration of America this year, and how people just, you got some people just, well, I got a lot of people that aren't getting on board, and we were talking about remembering back during the bicentennial 1976, how things were just so much different. Didn't matter what walk of life, what political aisle you came from, everybody got together, and it was like all summer long. Yep. It was, everything was decorated.
1: Republicans, Democrats, we all had a party together and
0: coins,
1: a picnic.
0: Coins were produced, license plates, the auto dealers were putting out special edition cars, motorcycles were... Even motorboats, I mean, it was crazy. And now it's like people are saying, I don't like America. Then get the hell out. Yeah. You know what I'm saying?
1: It's like if they're patriotic, it's they're Trump supporters.
0: So we're asking, what do you remember from the bicentennial back in 1976? And Alex,
1: we've got some texts here. I've got two Rugers with the inscription on the barrel, made in the 200th year of American liberty. Ruger has a 10/22 this year with a laser cut for the 250 year.
0: Nice.
1: Which is really awesome.
0: That's cool.
1: Then we have a guy who sent a picture of his truck, red, white, and blue. That is cool. Let's see. Next one. I was in the fourth grade. The grade school classes had a craft fair where we made things to commemorate the bicentennial. I made a bow and arrow made out of a tree branch and a baler twine and a hatchet made out of a chunk of steel tubing and a sickle blade. The school building was all decked out in red, white, and blue. I don't know if you could make those
0: anymore. No, that would set people off.
1: It would be
0: off.
1: Like a weapon, wouldn't it?
0: We don't live in those times anymore.
1: In 1976, I remember the TV commercials were normal, not like garbage today. Let me see. One more here. In 1776, the summer of love for me.
0: 1976.
1: They put 1776.
0: Oh, okay.
1: 16 years old. Institute music camp. Seduced by a 17-year-old hussy.
0: Okay.
1: Okay. Right.
0: Your memory. We'll just leave it at that.
1: We'll leave it there. Yeah. There's something about collector's cans, too.
0: There were beer cans. That's right.
1: Stacked them up in the face of Uncle Sam.
0: I think didn't Pepsi or Coke, one of the big pop companies, I think they also did a can for that year, too.
1: Right.
0: Speaking of going back in time, we didn't do this yet. On this day, 1894, Congress established the Bureau of Immigration. No, that's worked out. 1932, Amelia Earhart became the first woman to ever make a nonstop trip across the U.S. And it was on this date in 1960, the first oral contraceptive came out.
1: Oh, that changed the lives of men and women forever.
0: Envoy 10 hit the market. Not real good at marketing back then, so they just, I guess, used the name The Pill.
1: Hey.
0: The Pill.
1: That's what we still call it today.
0: National Pinot. What is this? This is some wine. Pinot Noir.
1: Pinot Noir.
0: Yeah, that's it, Dave. National Fajita Day, National Ice Cream Pie Day, and National Mail Order Catalog Day. So there you go.
1: Oh, yeah. Remember the old catalogs?
0: Finger Hut.
1: Pennies and Sears. Remember, you could order a house from the Sears catalog and you put it together.
0: I remember when the catalogs from JCPenney's and Sears
1: catalogs.
0: Oh, my sister and I would fight over who got it first.
1: You'd circle what you wanted.
0: Oh, yeah. Circle it, dog ear pages. Uh-huh. Oh, was it Sears that had the wish book, I think, or was it Penny's? The wish book was the best.
1: I don't remember.
0: The wish book was the best one.
1: I think that was Penny's with just the toys. There was just the toy one.
0: Oh, it was fantastic. Yeah, we couldn't wait for that thing to show up in the mail.
1: Mm-hmm.
0: All right, it's 6:43. Let's hit some TiVo.
1: You want to talk about Stephen A. here.
0: Love Stephen A. Smith.
1: All right. The National Association of Black Journalists wants Stephen A. Smith to toe the line.
0: Boy, did they screw up here.
1: They gave him a thumbs down award for disagreeing with Democratic rhetoric. Here's Hannity.
2: Now Stephen A. is taking on the National Association of Black Journalists after the group gave him its so-called thumbs down award, accusing him of a pattern of disparaging commentary about prominent black women. Now Stephen A. fired right back, warning the organization, you had your turn, now mine is coming. Yeah. Here to, well, give them his turn, our friend Stephen A. Smith. First of all, you know, this frustrates me as your friend. I get more angry when my friends are attacked than if I am attacked. We have been friends for decades. You won't even let me tell people what I know you do for minority communities, will you? If I started to talk about it, I don't want to talk about it. Am I right or wrong?
3: That is correct.
2: Okay.
1: So it frustrates
2: me that people that don't know you are making ridiculous allegations like this. Now, doesn't this have to do specifically with your criticism of radical people on the left? And you did mention a couple of African-American women at times. Jasmine Crockett, who says nutty things. Joy Reid, who says, in my view, nutty things. Is that what this is about?
3: I think it is. I don't think there's any question about it, and that's why I spoke out against it, because I think it's utterly ridiculous. I was raised by five black women. My mother, God rest her soul, and my four older sisters. I have two daughters. I have 10 nieces. I don't know what the hell they're talking about. I find it highly offensive that they would label me in this way. Give me a thumbs down award specifically for disparaging black women. I want everybody out there to know there's no such thing. That did not happen. That is a flat out lie. And that never happened. Whether it was Jasmine Crockett, whether it was Kamala Harris, whether it was Michelle Obama, I pointed to something that they said that I may have disagreed with. That is all. That is all that I have done. And to enjoy
2: Reid, about Michelle Obama,
3: as well.
2: She could win. That's what I remember you saying about her.
3: Yeah, but what? No. Yeah, but remember what happened was is that I said that I did not appreciate her saying that a vote for Donald Trump was a vote against women, because I said there are a plethora of reasons why people go to a poll. Some people might prioritize the economy, immigration, safety in the streets of America, national security, etc. There are a plethora of reasons why somebody would choose to vote. To sit up there and to say to African-American men that a vote for Donald Trump would be a vote against women, I said, I don't think that's fair. And that's what I said. My point is, whether you agree or disagree, how does the word disparaging come into play, or to talk about me degrading and denigrating black women? No, I've had a difference of opinion about something that they may have said. And that is all. But a journalistic organization that's supposed to, its foundation is supposed to be based on objectivity and, most importantly, uplifting African-Americans within the journalism industry. Well, excuse me, what have I accomplished in my career? Where am I sitting at right now? On September 29th, I'm about to be inducted into the Broadcast and Cable Hall of Fame. I've established myself as one of those people in this industry, but I'm not a Hall of Famer for the NABJ. I brought for my national television show, First Take, from ESPN, in concert with ESPN and the great bosses that I have. We brought First Take, a nationally televised show, every weekday morning from 10 a.m. to 12 noon on ESPN. We brought it to the NABJ conference. When have you seen a nationally televised show broadcasting live from a journalism convention? I did it the last 2 years in Chicago and Cleveland, respectively. But I don't show up this year, and all of a sudden I receive a thumbs down award.
0: Yeah.
3: I think it's utterly ridiculous,
0: it
3: and
0: is.
3: I called them on it.
1: Yeah, I mean, what's wrong with him giving his opinion? If it's his opinion, if it disparages Jasmine Crockett or some other Maxine Waters.
0: Because it doesn't go along with their push racism narratives. Stephen A. Smith is above that. He calls that out. Basically, he's not playing those games, and they don't like it. And this the president of the National Association of Black Journalists is Erin Haynes. You probably have this coming up in another clip. She's a coward, man. She made a huge mistake. That organization made a huge mistake, because Stephen A. Smith will knock them into the ground. This guy does not put up with this garbage. You know, and you're right. It's an opinion. You cannot even have a disagreeing opinion in this country anymore. I thought everybody crying about, prime example, yesterday we're talking about AI centers on the morning show and flock cameras. And I get an email from a listener who's listened to my show for a long time, must have been listening yesterday. yesterday morning. Tells me to starts pulling this garbage about don't tell me how the flag's taking money from Israel data centers.
1: What?
0: And then he ends it with, Jay, your show used to be fun. And I basically, you know what? If you know, grow up. Quit acting like 12-year-olds out in the playground. Grow up. People are going to have different opinions from you. Learn to deal with it, okay? That's real life. That's not behind a keyboard in the basement. That's real life. And that's what Stephen A. Smith is doing. He's like, this is real life. And you want to call me out? Well, now I'm going to call you out.
1: It's part of being American. It's our right to have opinions and to express them. That's what people lived and died for this country for.
0: Exactly.
1: Smith
0: and still do.
1: Yeah. Smith says extreme Democrats have regressed and he isn't going away.
3: Unfortunately, because you have folks within the liberal community, in the modern liberal community, I'm not talking about traditional Democrats that are relatively moderate. I'm talking about these folks that have really regressed as far as I'm concerned. And their attitude is that you have to parrot their speech lock, stock and barrel, or you're absolutely positively against them.
0: Yep.
3: Sean, on my show, Straight Shooter with Stephen A., I've had a show on POTUS Radio on Sirius XM channel 124 every Wednesday night from 6 to 8 p.m. since September 17th. I've had 60 guests on the show. 30 Republicans, 30 Democrats. I'm a registered independent. I believe in being fair and exercising common sense. There are things that I disagree with about the president and his administration. You know that. There are things that I disagree with the left about. I'm fair and even-handed. That's not good enough. I understand that being the case with most people in America, if you have your political tilt that you want to lean towards. But that should not be applicable to a journalist organization.
0: There you go.
3: The National Association for Black Journalists. It's not the entire organization. It was just a few board members that tried to give the impression the entire organization is against me. There's a whole bunch of people that were at the convention that spoke adamantly and emphatically against their decision to do that and in support of me. But nevertheless, a few board members decided to make this decision. And as far as I'm concerned, they will regret it because I'm not going away. If anything, they've made me more intense. They've made me more adamant about my positions and the manner in which I'm going to go about doing what I do. I don't back up and nobody's going to intimidate me from being who I am. And that is a fair-minded individual that calls balls and strikes, and it's going to be fair to both sides of the aisle no matter what the hell they say. I'm not backing up one inch. As far as I'm concerned,
2: that part I know.
3: All they've done is stirred me up.
0: Yeah, boy, that's not good, man. That
1: but
0: ain't good.
1: I like how he laid it out.
0: Yep.
1: He's calm. He's got his facts.
0: And he's always like that.
1: He's not putting up with it. He's not over emotional.
0: Now, do you have more Smith coming up later on? Okay,
1: no,
0: there's the part in there where he talks to Sean and says, look, I reached out to President Erin Haynes. She's the president of the National Association of Black Journalists and said, I reached out there and said, okay, if I'm such a bad person and I get the thumbs down award, I want you to come on my show and let's talk about this. And her response to him was, well, no, how about we meet in private and talk? And he's like, yeah, all of a sudden now you want to have a private conversation after you call me and try to disparage me? Game on, lady. Yeah, let's have this conversation in private. He's like, that's not happening.
1: Right.
0: Nope.
1: She brought this out in public.
0: That's right.
1: That's where it sits.
0: Exactly. Good for Stephen A. Smith. I don't agree with everything. A lot of things, but the guy is, I like him, man. He just tells it like it is.
1: Or what he thinks it is, you know?
0: Exactly.
1: Yeah. And that's fine. We're all entitled to our opinions.
0: And it's just ridiculous that, you know, if you have an opinion that, you know, doesn't go with whoever, then, oh, you're a horrible person, you're rotten, we're going to take this award away, or we're going to give you this award, or we're not going to listen to you anymore, or we're not going to watch you anymore. Grow up. Act like an adult. Get off social media and be a man, be a woman. Right, Dean?
1: Be a woman, Dean.
0: Dean, there are no women.
1: Are you feeling like
0: there
1: a
0: are
1: woman
0: no
1: today?
0: Women on that beach shot, okay?
4: I was looking.
0: Yeah, there's none.
4: The lake place?
0: No.
4: Oh, well. Hey, got some good news.
0: What?
4: took the rain out of the forecast for Thursday.
0: Okay. Did you just take it out just so I, so I get off your back? Or,
4: I'm just
0: going to pull this out. It's really going to rain, but I'm just going to pull it out of there.
4: It doesn't look like it's like a 10% chance. Oh. So I just
0: sunshine.
4: I took it out. Yeah, it's going to be pretty warm too.
0: Oh, how warm?
4: Looks like upper 80s now.
0: Woo. Okay, how's the dew point going to be that evening?
4: Probably upper 50s.
0: Okay, technical. That's not bad. No, well, not because you get a lot of people. That's
1: get
0: when
1: sweaty.
0: That's when you make the call and say, "Hey, we need a misting tent out there."
1: Ah, okay.
0: Yeah. But we should be okay.
4: Upper 80s. Yeah, it's gonna be a warm one. But today, not bad. Again, areas of Lakes Country, especially Otter Tail County, got hit pretty good yesterday with severe weather. Half inch to an inch of rain. Wadena, the big winner, 2.09 inches. Oh. And we didn't get squat here outside of a few light sprinkles. And today should be quiet, sunny to partly cloudy, upper 70s. We're currently in the mid-50s. So we'll warm it up pretty close to 80 with a northwest wind at about 10 to 20. Clear skies, pleasantly cool overnight with lows around 50 and light winds. And then a sunny start to the day on Wednesday. Then we'll turn partly cloudy in the afternoon. A weak upper-level system will move through Wednesday late in the day, triggering off an isolated storm or two with highs in the low 80s. Thursday, sunny to partly

0: cloudy, upper 80s, and then Friday and Saturday look dry, low to mid 80s. Sunday, by late in the day, we have a chance for a few showers and thunder showers with mid to upper 80s, and then upper 80s continue into Monday.
1: I had a farmer reach out to me. How much time do we got, Addison? Oh, okay, we got plenty of time. So I got this. Jay, Trail County, probably the driest county in the Red River Valley, which is just north of us, Trail County. I farm. I have it mowed lawn in 6 weeks. Lawn's dead. 15-acre farmstead lawn. Pre-haul started for beets. I've never seen so much dust digging beets. We can't work our wheat ground because the ground's like concrete. Too hard to dig. Would wreck our machinery. Some people are disking around. Disking ground, but still bringing up hard lumps of dirt. Pray for rain. I saw on TV, Goose River is dry by Mayville. It's sad. Corn, beans, beets, they're all burning up right now.
0: Yeah, I mean, we're
1: that is not good.
0: We're in D2 drought, and it's only getting worse. And I don't just any these. So these rain systems that come through, again, they're hit and miss. I mean, look at Otter Tail County out towards Wadena. They're picking up 1 to 2 inches of rain while we didn't get squat, and that's the pattern that we're in when these storms come through. We don't have any real widespread rain events. It's these hit and miss things. So you got to hope and pray that something sets up over your particular area, Trail County, here in the Cass as well.
2: I imagine we'll be looking at farm disaster assistance big time.
0: I don't see this pattern really changing. Wow.
2: That's sad.
1: It is, man.
2: You put in all the work and time, and you get nothing.
0: You can't argue with Mother Nature. She can do what she wants to do.
1: Birthdays, Edward Norton. Do you remember him in American History X when he got all buff for that thing? Holy smokes.
2: Must be about 60.
0: I was going to say 62.
1: 57.
0: Oh. Okay.
1: Christian Slater's got a birthday today. I think he still does the voiceover for Chevrolet, if I'm not mistaken.
2: I'm going to go with 60 for him, too. He's got to be about
0: 63.
2: That.
1: He's 57, too.
0: Wow.
1: One of our favorites, Dennis Leary.
2: I love him.
0: Oh, he's in his 60s.
2: 68.
1: And did you know he's a distant cousin of Conan O'Brien?
0: Really?
1: Yeah. No.
0: 65.
1: 69.
2: Whoa. He is so hilarious.
1: And you know what you can get him for his birthday? Because you see how he spells Dennis. It's D-E-N-I-S. We can all buy him another N for his birthday. Roman Polanski. I didn't think this sicko was still alive.
2: Oh, yeah. He was in jail, and now he's 82? Out. He's over in Europe.
1: He never went to jail. He ran away from America. He's always hit over overseas. He never went to jail.
2: Didn't he? I thought he did.
1: No, because he was, wasn't it like a 13-year-old girl? No, when they were coming after him, he bolted and they never stepped foot back in America again.
0: I'd say 80.
1: No.
2: 78.
1: Oh, you guys are so far off.
0: Really?
1: He's 93.
0: Whoa!
1: Of course, Rosemary's...
2: Oh, that was that long ago.
1: Rosemary's Baby. And I didn't know that he did Chinatown, too.
2: Rosemary's Baby is one of my favorites.
1: I know you love that thing. Yeah, I know. Every Halloween. Let's watch Rosemary's Baby.
2: It's the ultimate betrayal when your husband betrays you like that. Ooh, it's the worst.
1: What are you winking at me for?
2: Why am I getting a stink eye?
0: I'm out of here.
1: Don't start rumors.
2: What? I did.
1: How did he
2: hooked her up the devil. He made her pregnant with the devil's child.
1: Oh, that's right. That's right.
2: Are you kidding me? Passing it off that it's his and making her think she's crazy?
1: All right. That's right.
2: What do you think? Don't you remember the movie? You got to watch it.
1: No, because I haven't seen it in a long time.
2: Oh, I watch it every year.
1: I'm not a big fan of it.
2: You got to get in on it with me.
1: Yeah.
2: All right. Do we want to go some more texts here?
1: Yeah, quickly. How much time? Addison, from now on, when there's a minute left before we got to get out of here, start music playing like we do on my show.
2: Then we have a clue.
1: Hit it now.
2: In 1976, we were all just Americans. We weren't Finn Americans, German Americans, African Americans, etc. Our grandparents or parents were proud to be first generation Americans, and they wanted and they learned English.
1: There you go.
2: Yes. I mean, that's what annoys me. You wanted to assimilate.
1: Yeah, people don't want to assimilate. They come over and it's like, They run from this country because they're scared or we're going to be whatever. And then they come here and want to change our country, the country they ran from. No, you are now in America.
2: Yeah, why do we have to call African Americans? I mean,
1: you're just American.
2: Exactly.
1: You're American. You're not African American, Finnish American, Russian American, German American. Not to say you have to get rid of your heritage, but you're an American.
2: One more.
1: Okay, quickly.
2: From 1976, I have 50 can collections of 7-Up that were stacked in a pyramid and has a picture of Uncle Sam.
1: I want to see a picture of that. All right, news coming up. And Bridget Riedel, more Need to Know Morning Show on the way.
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4: It's a hoax. I'm Dave Anthony, Fox News. That's what President Trump is telling voters in Alaska on primary day, warning them not to back an imposter in a Senate race with about a dozen candidates.
5: Two of them are named Dan Sullivan. Dan J. Sullivan, a retired teacher, and incumbent Republican Senator Dan S. Sullivan, who is seeking a third term. And President Trump is up early this morning, already posting online, Alaska, be careful, vote for the real Dan Sullivan today.
4: Fox's Alex Hogan. The other Dan Sullivan insists his campaign is not a sham. Among those also trying to unseat Senator Dan Sullivan, former Democratic Congresswoman Mary Peltola, the top four in today's primary advanced to November. There are also primaries in Wyoming and Florida, where Democratic Socialists are challenging two more House Democrats. Oliver Larkin hoping to unseat Congressman Jared Moskowitz, making immigration enforcement a big issue.
6: What it does is it endangers us. We do not need ICE to keep our communities safe.
4: In California, there's a special election to replace ex-Democratic Congressman Eric Swalwell. And the winner will be a Democrat. Aisha Wahab and Melissa Hernandez advanced in a June runoff to primary to today's runoff. Meanwhile, Fox's Todd Pyro has an update on a Swalwell controversy.
7: Swalwell admitted to FBI agents that he had, quote, physical relations with suspected Chinese intel operative Christine Fang on a, quote, handful of occasions.
4: Though the ex-congressman is not facing any charges in that.
7: All of this unfolding months after Swalwell resigned from Congress and dropped his run for California governor after unrelated allegations of rape and sexual assault.
4: Still no end in sight to the conflict with Iran, which again this morning insists the Strait of Hormuz will remain closed for shipping the day after President Trump insisted.
8: We have total control over the Strait. Now, they can be a nuisance. They can put a mine in the water, and people don't like having mines hit their billion-dollar ships.
4: Another ship was hit with another projectile today going through the Strait. 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
4: At least 13 Ukrainians are dead in another Russian bombardment hitting different areas, while Ukraine counterattacks, again launching almost 800 drones deep inside Russia, and they're angry in Moscow over where some of those drones are coming from.
10: British-made drones have been used by Ukraine in attacks on Russia, and now Russia is warning the UK. London's actions, it says, will inevitably carry consequences for which it will have to answer. The UK's Ministry of Defence says Britain stands shoulder to shoulder with Ukraine and is committed to giving Kyiv what it needs to defend itself. The drones in question have been used against military and industrial targets inside Russia. The attacks on sites including oil refineries and online retailer warehouses are said to have caused almost $50 billion worth of damage. Jonathan Savage, Fox News.
4: We're learning more about Hayden Panettiere's death.
11: Law enforcement sources tell TMZ that a friend of the 36-year-old actress found her unresponsive in an apartment in Greenville, South Carolina, and called 911. Panettiere was pronounced dead at the apartment. TMZ reports that Narcan was found at the scene. Officials have not confirmed her cause of death yet. She's known for her star roles in Nashville, Heroes, Remember the Titans, and much more. She also detailed the challenges she faced in a memoir, including addiction, domestic abuse.
4: That's Fox's Christina Coleman. And while potential overdose is being investigated, a drug bust at Penn State. 13 current or former students facing charges.
12: Pennsylvania Attorney General Dave Sunday says the operation involved large quantities of cocaine being brought from New York and Philadelphia, then allegedly cut, packaged, and distributed to students. Two alleged ringleaders remain at the center of the investigation, including 24-year-old Agostino Abitiello, who's still at large.
4: That's Fox's Ted Linder. On Wall Street, stock futures are falling before today's trading. I'm Dave Anthony, and this is Fox News.
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13: Like so many others, I will occasionally joke about the Fargo weather force field and how it keeps the rain away. This summer, the metro has indeed been one of the drier locations. Not because of any force field or the city has any influence, but just because the pattern this summer has been for this area to be dry. There are much drier locations than the metro. I hear all the time about this area or that area getting missed because of some hills or a lake or a dozen other reasons. The atmosphere doesn't care about these simple topographical differences in this area or even the lakes. The atmosphere is a nonlinear, chaotic system and does what it does, and we tend to only notice what we want to notice.
3: That's the Richeson Report, your focus on the field with North Dakota State climatologist Daryl Richeson.
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0: Partly cloudy, breezy, and a little bit cooler for today. We can't rule out an isolated afternoon shower or thunder shower. We'll have highs in the mid to upper 70s and northwest winds at about 10 to 20. Clear to partly cloudy tonight with lows in the lower 50s. And a little more sunshine for your Wednesday. We'll have a few fair weather clouds mixed in with highs in the low 80s. And then back up into the mid 80s on Thursday with a slight chance for an isolated shower. From the Flag Skywatch Weather Center, I'm Chief Meteorologist Dean Wysocki.
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1: Figure we got Bridget coming up, and that message I got from a listener, play a little John Cougar, Rain on a Scarecrow.
2: Yeah, good choice. You're always thinking.
1: Yeah, turn this one up, man. This is not good.

0: 7:12, Need to Know Morning Show. Jay Thomason for Kevin Flynn. He'll be back, what, Monday?
1: I think.
0: All right. Phone line's always open to you, whether you want to call or text, 701-271-1100. And we started in the 6 o'clock hour and asking, what do you remember from the bicentennial? We're in our 250th anniversary this year, and it's just the patriotism isn't there like it was in 1976. So what do you remember? A lot of great texts coming in this morning. We'll take your calls as well. Bridget Riedel on the road. How you doing, Bridget?
2: Dandy. And I got to say, I felt like we just didn't have very much of a celebration for the 250th so far. It's been really quiet versus what I read back and see about the bicentennial. I was too little to remember.
1: Yeah, the 4th of July was a huge celebration in our neighborhood, but that was it. I mean, it was that and then over.
0: It's just not there.
2: Now, in regards to your playing John Cougar Mellencamp as we started, I distinctly remember that song from the 80s Farm Crisis.
0: Yep.
2: And I think that's where it stems from.
0: Yep.
2: You know, he just talked about the hardship of farming in the Midwest at that point in time.
0: And that's what, you know, you can thank the government for that. You know, that's what started basically the whole Gordon Kaulbaugh, Posse Comitatus thing. It was these farmers just said,
1: yeah,
0: you know, the government said, buy land, we got you covered. And then when it went bad, they hung them out to dry. It was not a good thing. And right now, what's that?
2: Oh, go ahead, Jay.
0: No, go ahead.
2: If you haven't read The Farmer's Lawyer by Sarah, she was our our ag commissioner here in North Dakota. Now I'm going to have to think about Sarah's last name. But she just did an outstanding job. She was the woman who sued the USDA on behalf of farmers. It was actually the Farmers Home Administration, FHA, that she sued successfully.
0: Oh.
2: Because I think the summary statement is just that when Reagan came into office, the national debt was very high, and he had campaigned heavily on the fact that we were going to reduce debt. Mm-hmm. And so arbitrarily, farm loans were being recalled. It didn't necessarily matter if you were in arrears on your debt or not with guaranteed loans from what's now the FSA, the Farm Service Agency. And that triggered just a landslide of problems in the countryside. We were also ramping up after the Russian wheat embargo. We had all this excessive grain. We were still ramping up our production. Farmers had bought a lot more land and we're putting it into grains. No. And then we started to see the drought in late 88. And thank you to Dan, one of our listeners, who reminded me, it was Sarah Vogel. Thank you.
0: Sarah Vogel.
2: Sarah Vogel, the farmer's lawyer. That fantastic book goes into just a little bit about what happened with Posse Comitatus, Gordon Call. Mm-hmm. That's a night I may not remember the bicentennial, but I remember that night in North Dakota.
0: Everybody will. Actually, it's back in the news again because we have a lawmaker, this Jeff Magrum. And I don't know what he's thinking. Special session. He wants to get Yuri and Scott out of prison. And it's just like, are you kidding me? You know, we're going to dive into that later on this afternoon on my show. I'm going to read this to you. I read it earlier, but I want to read it to you, Bridget, and tell me if this is what we're seeing all over North Dakota. Jay, Trail County, probably the driest county in the Red River Valley. I have a mowed lawn in 6 weeks. Lawn's dead. 15-acre farmstead lawn. Pre-haul started for beets. I've never seen so much dust digging beets. We can't work our wheat ground because the ground's like concrete. Too hard to dig. Would wreck our machinery. Some people are disking ground but still bringing up hard lumps of dirt. Pray for rain. Goose River is dry by Mayville. It's sad. Corn, beans, beets are burning up.
2: Yeah, he's not wrong. I would say Trail County is in the worst shape that most anybody has seen at this point. Those small sugar beets, because they are little, they haven't had enough rain, they have a high sugar concentration. Okay, that's great, except when you're trying to lift them with your sugar beet lifter, they're too small. They're falling through the equipment.
0: Okay.
2: So they're not making it into the trucks, too. I've got a video that I received from a fellow yesterday. He is trying really hard to lift sugar beets, and I'll send that to you guys as well so you can see it. I'll give credit to Chad Wheeler. He's a farm manager in Trail County, and it's insane. This is the driest that many people in that region remember, and folks are greatly concerned. And you're right. You would just be burning up the shovels on chisel plows and cultivators if you were trying to do fall work. And why put fertilizer on? Because you just don't know what is going to happen in the spring after you've harvested. You normally put fertilizer down. Now you're thinking, I don't know what this is going to look like going forward. So maybe I'm not going to do
1: it. Yeah, because the fertilizer wouldn't soak in or anything. It's just going to sit on the top, so there wouldn't be any point.
0: So let me.
2: And you can't work it like you normally would.
1: No.
0: Let me ask you this for people that are not in the ag community, and I'm one of them. I mean, Alex, you grew up on a farm. So with this drought and what we're hearing from listeners and what's happening with their crops and their land, what does this mean for them? What do they do? Are they insured for this? I mean, what does it mean for just the common public and food and everything else?
2: So at this point, you know, folks do have the opportunity to take out crop insurance. Which one of you has ever filed an insurance claim and said, boy, I made a lot of money on that?
0: Never.
1: Nope. So, there's been some damage to the house and it never works out.
0: There's
1: good.
0: Always money out of my pocket.
1: It never works out in our favor.
2: And so this is the situation many of your farmers are in. They're just hoping for a break even at this point.
0: Mm-hmm.
2: Now, when we say that, what's that impact on the consumer? Are we going to see shortages at the grocery store? We are really, really good at producing ingredients in this country. And even though we are seeing drought in this neighborhood, Indiana is under flood warnings, and they are practically washing away. Currently, I'm getting ready to leave, you know, the panhandle of Oklahoma, and you are seeing folks that also are having their worst crop down here. There are other places that are doing okay. Iowa, Illinois look really good. We will produce a crop. We will not have significant food shortages. If we think about this on a global scale, though, we don't have a lot of ending inventory stock anywhere. And so will that impact us in a year or two? It could potentially. So we may not see some of the diversity on ourselves, but we truly live in the land of the cheapest, safest, and most abundant food supply. I don't think we're going to be in bread lines anytime soon.
1: What about beef, though?
2: What's on the show?
1: I've heard it's kind of hard for beef and grazing and everything, too, not just here, but you know, across the nation.
2: It is, and we're burning up pastures, you know, so now you're relying on shipping your cattle somewhere else to finish them out. You may go from more grass-fed to more grain-fed, which just puts a strain on the grain supply. But remember, we're still producing more beef per animal than we ever have. And I think we're starting to see just a little bit of a break as far as consumer fatigue on the price of beef. There was just the slightest reduction, about a third of a percent of a reduction of consumer purchasing in the month of June. And analysts want to say that means people are tired of paying a high price for beef. I don't know. I still see a lot of beef being consumed. So let's see where that goes in more of a long-term scale than just a 30-day scale.
0: I got this listener just sent this to me. Started with 1976 Russian grain deal. Farmers were told to plant fence line to fence line. Then came the Carter Russian grain embargo. And that's what you had brought up. I got another question. I know you're busy. But real quick, I just caught part of this story. Something about Julie Fedorchuk, Senator Fedorchuk, is her congressman, I can have a congresswoman or senator,
1: congresswoman.
0: Something about getting an extension to get hay bales off mm-hmm. land. What is that all about? I didn't know that there was a certain amount of time you had.
2: So you kind of, I think what she might be talking about would be CRP, Conservation Reserve Program, opening it up for haying and grazing.
0: Because
2: normally you don't get an opportunity to go in there and cut that hay or graze that land. And she might be talking about extending those deadlines. Also, if you're talking about hay bales like ditch hay, you do have a deadline. If you are making hay on state roads, interstates, you have to get that out of there by a certain time frame so it doesn't interfere with snow removal for our winter months.
0: Okay, because I think it was like she wanted to extend it from, I think it was 30 days to 45 days, or maybe it was 15 days to 30 days. I'll have to look into that more. Oh, yeah, I'm looking at that video you sent us. Holy cow.
2: Send it to me. Yeah.
0: That video you sent us.
2: That video did come from, one of the farms in Trail County. They were trying to lift sugar beets yesterday, and just the dry conditions, and we had some heavy wind yesterday that impacted us as well.
0: All right, Bridget, what's coming up on WAG Radio on our sister station, WDAY, this afternoon?
2: Hey, we're going to be joined by Chris Sherman with Tech Support Farm. Let's go talk about the security we need to have to prevent hackers. they see this. They're listening. They're like, hey, you guys are going to be getting some crap insurance payments. Mm-hmm. How about I watch your email and do my best to siphon off my
1: sure.
0: Okay. All right.
2: Let's stop that from happening. Farms and agribusinesses are one of the top five targets as rated by Homeland Security and the FBI right now.
0: Holy
2: security,
0: smokes.
2: National yeah. security.
1: Good tips there.
0: All right. Well, thanks, Bridget. We'll check in with you tomorrow morning. Have safe travels.
2: All right. Thanks, folks.
0: Thanks, Bridget. 722. Yeah, Bridget just sent us a video, man. It's just nothing but a dust storm. What'd she say? They're trying to pull beets out of the ground?
1: Beets.
0: Wow.
1: Yeah.
0: It is bad.
1: The thing with beets, too, if they're bigger, the farmers make more money off the tonnage. But if they're small, they have more sugar. But
0: they fall through.
1: They don't make as much money on the small ones either. Man. So my family was beet farmers.
0: Oh, I thought your dad did potatoes.
1: He did, but my extended family, uncles all were in beets.
0: Oh, okay. All right. And all that implies.
1: And my daddy was in potatoes.
0: And
1: all that implies.
0: It's from one of the greatest movies of all time, Urban Cowboy.
3: Oh.
0: What was that? My daddy was...
1: In oil.
0: Yeah, my daddy was in oil and all that implies. Pam, that was Pam.
1: Pam.
0: Pam. Pam. Only saw her ever in one other movie, and that was Funny Farm with Chevy Chase.
1: How you doing, Pam?
0: How you doing, Pam? I'm going to ride that bull, bud. You think you are, but you ain't, sis.
1: That's McDonald's again.
3: You got that memorized.
1: McDonald's again.
0: Blank, blank, sissy. If that movie comes on, Alex and I'll stop whatever we're doing to watch it.
3: Watch it. Will
0: oh
3: you?
0: Yeah. Oh, it's fantastic.
1: We love it.
0: It's great.
3: Awesome.
1: Yeah. Oh, tell him the story. She talked me into this.
0: I said no.
1: They were doing the play, The Urban Cowboy. It was a play, a musical.
0: At the Fargo Dome.
1: Yeah.
0: So there were a lot of people for it.
1: Yeah. So I'm like, hey, we should dress up like Bud and Sissy.
3: Oh, God.
1: While we go.
0: Everybody's going to be there.
3: She talked you into that.
1: So
0: I was voluntold.
1: Yeah. So we're dressed up like Bud and Sissy. We're the only ones. People thought we were in the play.
0: Wouldn't stop asking us questions. And this wasn't like a local. This was a national traveling. So it was like top notch. So we're standing there in the concourse, the Fargo Dome.
1: Yeah.
0: Decked out like Bud and Sissy from Urban Cowboy. Oh, man. So tell us about that. We're not in the play.
1: Okay. But to my defense, this was when that bride movie thing was going around and people were going to the theater in their wedding dresses and bridesmaids dresses. So I thought they would go to this thing like that too.
0: I had to go to like RCC Western store. Now it's Boot Barn, but I had to go
1: belt buckles. Hat.
3: You guys went
1: We even made
0: the rodeo number for riding the bull on there.
1: Yeah,
0: And so we get in there and the first person that has to stand up and point us out.
1: Tom Shemansky.
0: Oh, Jay Thomas down there. Look at this button, Sissy. I'm like, it's like, come on. Sitting through the play dress, it's like, you got to be kidding. Never again.
1: Yeah. We used to be a fun couple and go out sometimes. Now we don't.
0: We just went out to Dead Lobster on Saturday. What are you talking about?
1: Yeah, in the afternoon, it wasn't like a, you know, let's go to a play and get decked out.
0: We're too old. Too old for that. All right, 7:25. We got to get to weather.
3: I want pictures of this.
0: There are no pictures.
1: This was before cell phones, wasn't it?
0: Well, no, there were cell phones, but they didn't have cameras on them.
1: It was flip phones.
3: That's too bad.
0: That's a shame.
3: Bad. Well, hey, we got a pretty decent day out there this afternoon. We're looking at a lot of sunshine. Currently, we're in the 50s. We'll warm it up close to 80 today with a northwest wind about 5 to 15. Clear, pleasantly cool tonight down to 50. And tomorrow, a lot of sunshine, low 80s, could see an isolated shower or storm Wednesday evening into Wednesday overnight. And then mid to upper 80s on Thursday and low to mid 80s Friday, Saturday, Sunday with dry conditions until Sunday evening, Sunday night. We could see another round of some scattered storms.
0: I just got a gut feeling we are going to have a dry winter. That's what my gut's telling me.
3: I hope you're wrong.
0: I do too.
3: Odds are it's going to probably be a warmer than normal winter, but we'll see how the precip irons out in October and November.
1: Well, if it's warmer, there's better chances for snow, right?
3: Not necessarily. Not necessarily.
1: Fine then.
3: Sorry.
0: All right, thanks, Dino. 7:26, Need to Know Morning Show. Big Game James waiting there in the green room to pop in here and rip out some sports. He's hobbling. Did you get hurt golfing yesterday or what? You're hobbling a little bit there, buddy.
4: Well, am I?
0: Yeah.
4: It's a long story. Basically, I tore some ligaments in high school.
0: Oh.
4: And like my kind of a ankle and Achilles area.
1: And they act up every so often.
4: Well, I didn't. There's three of them, and I didn't fully tear any of them in high school football, and so they couldn't get them surgically repaired. So I just have a bunch of scar tissue.
0: Live with
4: so
0: it.
4: I don't even notice it, but I limp from time to time.
0: All right. Oh yeah, you're limping pretty good. I thought, you must have did something.
4: Well, about no, I don't even feel it anymore. Let I was me, just told probably when I'm pushing 40, I'll have to have a surgery to clear some scar tissue.
1: Let me tell you, if you've got some scar tissue and whatever going on, go see Dr. Z. My son. A tire blew out on his knee and whatever, and he fixed that up. You can scrape that stuff off with his little scraper thing, whatever that's called.
4: But
1: if you want to avoid the surgery.
4: When I was 17, that's what I was told. He said, probably in your mid-30s, close to 40, you'll have to. Okay.
1: Go see Dr. Z, seriously, if you want to.
0: That's sports.
4: And the worst part about all that news that we just relayed there is I'm doing better than the safety room for the Vikings.
0: Oh, boy.
4: And we're a week into preseason. On Monday afternoon, head coach Kevin O'Connell did confirm that Vikings veteran linebacker / safety Jamal Adams will miss the entire season due to what he'll have is season-ending surgery on a torn quad tendon in that right leg.
0: Why did they have him in a preseason game?
4: A lot of it was because this was his first year in the system.
0: Yeah.
4: So they're just trying to get him a few reps. Mm-hmm. It was only his 11th rep of the game, and it was just a non-contact injury. He went to turn his hips and take a couple steps backwards in pass coverage, and he just fell to the ground afterwards. It just tore non-contact-wise, which was the most unfortunate part about it. He played all 17 games last year for the Raiders, but the three previous years before that, he only played in basically one full season. So he's missed a lot of time the last 4 or 5 years due to injury. And unfortunately, now the Vikings, you wonder, do they try and call Harrison Smith up and say, hey, can you come back for year 15 after they parted ways this offseason?
1: Well, there's always next year.
0: Come on.
4: There is. Oh, isn't that just great? The Vikings, they host the Ravens on Saturday at noon on ESPN Unlimited. It's the second preseason game for them. Twins a 4-2 victory over the Braves yesterday. They continue that series at 6:40 tonight on Twins TV. And the Redhawks a 7-1 series finale victory over the Sioux Falls Canaries last night. They split that 4-game set. They head south to Sioux City to battle the Explorers for a 3-game set beginning tonight at 6:35.
0: All right. Thanks, Big Game.

0: 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That's your Fox Business Report. I'm Jenny Coselda. 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
4: North Dakota leaders pushing to bring year-round E15 fuel nationwide. At a roundtable in Fargo, Congresswoman Julie Fedorchuk joined industry leaders and NDSU economists to highlight how expanded ethanol sales could boost the U.S. economy by nearly $26 billion. E15 currently saving Fargo drivers around 15 cents a gallon at the pump. Following May's bipartisan House passage, Fedorchuk says the ball is now in the Senate's court to pass the bill and send it to President Trump. Senator Amy Klobuchar back on the campaign trail, outlining her plan to protect health care access across greater Minnesota. She says the first step is lowering cost and replacing federal Affordable Care Act tax credits at the state level if Congress doesn't restore them. Former St. Mary's Hospital CEO Peter Jacobson says patients are already skipping primary and chronic care visits because they've lost coverage. Habitat for Humanity Fargo Moorhead has a new leader. Catherine Halverson has been hired as the nonprofit's executive director, succeeding Jim Nelson, who retired in June after nearly a decade in the role. Halverson holds degrees from Concordia College and MSUM and most recently served as director of annual giving and donor connections at Concordia. She says she's honored to join Team Habitat and work with community partners. From the Flag Family Newsroom, I'm Jim Miller.
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4: All right, 7:39. How about some Blackfoot? Train.
8: Oh, I like where you're going today.
4: Yeah. Some Tebow coming up here in a second.
8: Yeah, we got Johnny on the beach. Yeah. Seeing how smart the kids are.
4: Yeah, well, you know what that answer is going to be.
8: You're pulling out some oldies. I haven't heard Scarecrow. Now
4: crank
8: this one.
4: Crank this up, man.
8: There you go. You know my favorite train song?
4: Yeah.
8: I play chicken with the train.
4: All right, 7:40. Need to know morning show. Jay Thomas here for Kevin Foote. He's back on Mondays. Speaking of trains, I was during the break looking up see if I could get a list of all the different items that were produced during the bicentennial, and hundreds of companies produced special commemorative products for the 1976 bicentennial. But one of the products, and I forgot about this until I saw it on the list. Lionel and Tyco Industries manufactured the Spirit of America and Bicentennial-themed electric train locomotive sets.
8: Oh, really?
4: So I had to play a little train. Let's see what else. Just a couple.
8: Lots of stuff.
4: 7-Up released a famous 50-can United We Stand collection. We're stacking the cans in order, revealed the image of Uncle Sam.
8: Yeah, one of our texters said that, yeah.
4: Okay, Pepsi created dual celebration clear glass bottles featuring bicentennial graphics. Jim Beam and National Distillers issued ceramic decanters shaped like the Liberty Bell and historic figures.
8: Oh, hey.
4: Falstaff and Ballantine released special patriotic salute beer cans. Lionel did the trains. Pez released a special set of historical character dispensers. Betsy Ross, Paul Revere, Pilgrims, Parker Brothers, and Milton Bradley produced various board games. Of course, we talked about the United States Mint. They did the quarter, half dollar, silver dollar. Franklin Mint struck an official and private bronze and sterling silver commemorative medallion. Ford offered a special F-Series bicentennial option with custom blue and white paint and gold eagle decals. 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And Chevrolet produced Spirit of America editions. We talked about this. Vega, Nova, and trucks. And then there's houseware and there's all kinds of stuff. So just not the same this go around.
8: What's going on? Why aren't we stepping up this time around?
4: Because everything's so divided and there's so much hate and anger and... I really thought the 250 was going to be like it was in 1970.
8: Yeah, instead of 4th of July, it's over.
4: Yeah, instead of everybody, just let everything go and let's celebrate 250 years. All right, we got our winner on the line. What's your name?
9: Kurt.
4: Kurt, congratulations. Yep. You are the next qualifier for the Gridiron Getaway, man.
9: Well, I'm happy to... be your qualifier.
8: You're going to the big party at Kingpin September 14th. Mark that on your calendar. That's where we pick the winner.
4: Yeah. So we'll get all the info to you, and congratulations, man.
9: All right. Thanks a lot.
4: Thanks, brother. Appreciate it. All right. It's 7:42. Folks, you can quit calling. We have a qualifier. Next chance coming up with Steve Hallstrom after 9 this morning.
8: We have one more text here on patriotism. Patriotism is alive and on fire for the semi-quintennial anniversary with the U.S. Mint coin collectors and the numismatic world.
4: Coin world, yeah.
8: Okay. The Mint is selling out the new patriotic design anniversary coins in 5 minutes or less. Great show. Kudos, Jay and Alex.
4: Awesome. That's cool. They're doing that.
8: Yeah.
4: I know some
8: coins always step up, it seems like.
4: Yeah, I've got a coin collection tucked away in one of the bins at the house. I loved collecting coins when I was a kid. I think the oldest coin I got is 1843, but I know I got bicentennial quarters in there.
8: Yeah, we haven't dug those out in a long time. Yeah. That stuff stays tucked away.
4: It does. I dug it out to get our Johnny Cash shirt out of there, and finally the autographed shirt and got that framed and hung. All right, enough about us. Let's do some TiVo, shall we?
8: All right, let's do some TiVo. Johnny, he goes to the Jersey Shore to ask beachgoers some basic government questions.
4: Oh, this will be rich.
8: Uh-huh.
10: Who is Donald Trump's vice president?
11: Am I supposed to know this?
12: Couldn't tell you. Don't pay attention.
13: I couldn't tell you.
12: J.D. Vance.
4: Wow.
14: Vice president. I don't know. J.K. Rowling.
15: You're a wizard, Harry.
10: Name the three branches of government.
11: I don't know why I chose to do this.
14: Oh, God, I'm bad with all this.
16: Congress. And conservative.
14: Republican. Democrat.
16: Judicial. Legislative.
14: Executive. Give me a hint. I don't know.
10: Jewish?
17: Some things off the rails. You're not going to be even air this.
10: What is the First Amendment of the Constitution?
14: I have no idea.
10: I'm allowing you to do it right now.
14: Oh, free will?
18: I got nothing.
13: Freedom of speech?
19: I need help.
10: What is the Second Amendment of the Constitution?
18: The right to vote?
4: Guns, baby.
12: I don't know.
14: I have no idea.
10: You have two of them.
14: This is a trick question. I don't know.
12: Bear arms.
10: You packing?
14: The right to go places.
20: You need to get to go,
13: I need to be able to get where you need to go.
8: Oh boy, and she's the front runner right now.
4: That's unbelievable. She's the front runner.
8: Harris, her and AOC. That's the best they've got. I've got more here.
4: Hold on, though. In defense of these kids, let me say this, because usually these are like late teens, early 20s.
8: These are college, yeah.
4: I'm going to be honest with you, even if they're college. If you would have caught me at that age on the beach asking me questions like that, I'd have been the same way. I didn't follow this.
8: You're in the beach frame of mind.
4: I'm in the party. I just didn't follow. It's funny. Some people, this is scary, but yeah, if I think back to my time when I was young like that, I would have bombed all these questions.
8: Hopefully smartened up, right?
4: Yeah, exactly.
8: Here's what the kids in Jersey know about the Supreme Court.
10: How many Supreme Court justices are there?
14: 20.
16: 101.
10: Love.
16: 55.
14: 13.
16: 7.
10: Higher.
16: 8.
14: 9.
10: Name a justice.
14: What do you mean?
10: Amy
14: Winehouse. I got nothing.
10: Sonia
14: Gomez.
10: Samuel
16: Adams.
10: John
14: Summit.
10: Katanji.
18: Oh, I got nothing there.
10: Neil
16: Armstrong. Brett Kavanaugh.
14: I know Nancy something.
10: Nancy
14: Pelosi.
10: She's not a justice.
14: Oh. We just call my dog Nancy Pelosi.
19: What is this? What is this?
10: Who was president in the 1990s?
14: How am I supposed to know this?
18: 1990s? Wasn't even alive.
16: Before Bush. I can't really give you anything.
14: Oh. Joe Clinton?
20: FDR.
16: Clinton.
14: I got nothing. I should not have done this.
10: His wife ran for president.
14: I have no idea.
10: She wanted to break a glass ceiling.
14: Why would you want to do that?
21: We tried everything. We tried chisels and screwdrivers and hammers.
10: Name a state that borders California.
14: I don't know anything history.
10: That's geography.
14: Kentucky. Florida.
4: No, that's bad.
14: Colorado.
16: I'm trying to think of maybe what's still left.
10: Well, that's the Pacific Ocean.
16: Got it, yep.
22: I'm a generation of cats.
23: A national emergency.
10: We're at the Jersey Shore.
16: Yep.
10: What is the capital of New Jersey?
18: Princeton?
16: Newark.
10: No.
16: All right, no, I'm not that silly. I know it's Newark.
14: Trenton?
24: Oh, that's pretty good.
8: Kids these days.
4: No, the geography thing, that one I can't give them a pass on. You don't know, come on, man. You don't know what state's next to California.
8: Yeah,
4: come
8: we had on. To learn states. We had like puzzles and things too where you had to put them together and figure it out.
4: Honestly, when he's asking the questions, I'm in my head trying to answer the question.
8: Do I know it? Was it right?
4: I blew a bunch of them. Okay, so.
8: Yeah. I thought there were 12 justices. I guess there's only 9.
4: I knew there were 9.
8: I bet it's 12 jurors. So I guess that's what I was thinking.
4: All right.
8: We've got a text. All those kids on the beach will say those things you mentioned for the bicentennial are colonial patriarchy.
4: What? You're talking to you're texting over ahead. Don't understand that one.
8: Yeah. So that's what we got on that one.
4: Is that it for TiVo?
8: We can always do more.
4: Do we have time to do TiVo or do we break early here? I don't know. This isn't my show. So
8: well, we can take a break and then come back to Dean, or we could run. Why don't we take a break and then we'll come back to Dean? I've got Lee Greenwood I've got Peter Schweitzer, so we can do that after.
4: All right, we'll do that. 7:49, Need to Know Morning Show. You can jump in anytime, 701-271-1100. 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Dean Weisak, you on the way with a pretty good-looking forecast. Others will say no because there's really no rain in it. And more of Taylor's TiVo coming up. And then 8:10 is your guest coming in.
8: Yeah, we've got... Megan from Oli's Ride, which is going on this weekend in Vegas. So she'll tell us about that.
4: All right. And again, your next chance to get qualified for the Gridiron Getaway, that comes up during the Steve Hallstrom Show.
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0: Can't go wrong with Jackson Brown, Lawyers in Love. Need to know morning show 7:53. Going to be a nice day today. Tomorrow, cruise night going to be perfect.
1: No, tomorrow's Wednesday.
0: Yeah, I said tomorrow's nice and the cruise night's going to be perfect.
1: No, you did.
0: Yes, I did.
1: You said today.
0: Roll back the tape. I said today's nice, tomorrow's going to be nice.
1: For cruise night.
0: And then I said cruise night's going to be perfect. Please roll the tape back.
1: We'll settle this at home.
2: Oh, yeah, you will. I'm sure you will.
0: Really? Crap. Yeah, you can't throw that gun. You can't use that weapon.
1: What do you mean, weapon?
0: We'll settle this at home.
2: That means you lose.
0: Exactly. Lord. 7:54, just do the weather.
2: Yeah, 3-degree guarantee time. We forecasted 86 yesterday. We made it to 91 yesterday.
1: Get out.
0: I got my truck, and my thermometer in the truck said, I think it said like 92. I'm like, nah, this thing's, it's got to be off. But it was that warm,
2: we
0: huh?
2: We hit 91, so... Huh? So Sherry wins a keychain. Congratulations, Sherry. And we're looking at a sunny day today. We're going to go 79 for 3-degree guarantee. A little bit of a breeze out of the northwest, 5 to 15, down to 50 tonight. Low 80s tomorrow. Slight chance of an isolated shower storm Wednesday evening, Wednesday night. Then cruise night looks good.
0: Yeah.
2: Mid to upper 80s. So it's going to be a warm one. And then low to mid 80s as we head into the weekend with next chance of rain coming in Sunday evening, Sunday night. So again, 3-degree guarantee for today, 79.
1: So is this like 10 weekends in a row now, I think?
2: Yeah.
1: It's just crazy.
2: We've really been lucky with the weather this summer. We have never had
1: a summer like this.
0: Oh, yeah. We did a few summers back when we had the drought again. It was every week. It was just hot.
2: Yeah.
0: Yeah. It was a few years back.
2: A great pool.
0: I checked it yesterday. I got home and it was 83 degrees. So
2: that's cool.
0: No, it's perfect.
2: I like mine about 85, 86.
0: What does 2-degree difference make? Oh, my God.
2: Difference.
0: We'll settle this at home.
2: Oh.
0: No. We'll settle this on my show.
2: Okay. Yeah.
1: Okay.
0: Exactly. All right, entertainment headlines, what do you got?
1: All right, I guess they had a little funeral for Bonnie Tyler yesterday. She passed July 8th, 75. For her.
0: Jeez, it's been July 8th and they finally have the funeral?
1: Yeah, I guess. Sometimes it takes a while to get people together. The last Spider-Man film starring Tom Holland as Peter Parker surpassed $2 billion at the global box office after 3 weekends. Not a Spider-Man fan, really.
0: Not into that stuff. Superheroes.
1: They are upgrading Disneyland in California. They're going to do a massive renovation of Tomorrowland. And in Florida, Disney World, they've got a new Monsters, Inc. land coming. That place has gotten so expensive. I don't know how families can afford that anymore.
0: I don't get it.
1: And according to the New York Times, the most popular emojis used in 2025 was not the angry swearing face.
0: Should be.
1: Jay Thomas. Number 5, the folded hands. 4, red heart. 3, face with tears of joy. 2, the rolling on the floor laughing emoji. And the number 1 was the loud crying face emoji. The most popular emojis.
0: Okay, something we needed to know.
1: Hey, it's interesting. I use emojis.
0: And it doesn't sound good for Hayden Panettiere. It sounds like it's going to be an overdose. They released the 911 calls. That's a sad story.
1: Really. Yeah, I figured it was probably drug related or something. There was Narcan, I think they found in there.
0: Yep, exactly. So.
1: And those are my headlines. Entertaining or not, you decide.
0: All right, coming up on 8 o'clock when we come back, Megan Widmer with the Oli's Ride. She'll join us next. Need No Morning Show.
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4: China purchased the largest amount of U.S. soybeans since 2023, extending a wave of buying as ag trade between the world's two largest economies has gathered pace. The USDA has reported sales of 472,000 metric tons of soybeans for delivery to China, the largest daily export amount reported since November of 2023. The confirmed purchases come after a state-owned trading firm booked at least another 5 cargoes for loading mainly between September and October. The purchases follow at least six cargoes that were purchased recently just before this booking.
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7: Social media is on trial again. I'm Dave Anthony, Fox News. In particular, Meta, the owner of Facebook and Instagram.
8: The question is whether Meta knew something that users didn't. In other words, saying one thing in public, but something else in private.
7: Fox Business Network's Ashley Webster. 29 states have sued Meta, and attorneys general from four lead the case in court in Oakland. California's AG claims Meta has helped fuel a mental health crisis in children.
8: Meta is accused of designing platforms that are addictive. The tech company denies any wrongdoing. Also arguing that social media addiction is not an officially recognized psychiatric diagnosis.
7: The states want changes at Meta and damages that could top $1 trillion. Meta already lost cases related to harming teens in California and New Mexico, ordered to pay more than $900 million. Another ship hit by another projectile in the Strait of Hormuz today as Iran again insists the waterway remains closed. President Trump insists the strait's open and the U.S. controls it. Meanwhile, Fox's Trey Yingst reports from Tel Aviv there's new U.S. Israel tension.
9: Israel launched strikes against a Syrian airbase overnight, prompting U.S. Ambassador Tom Barrack to release a statement saying we are deeply concerned. He went on to say an unnecessary escalation that does not advance regional stability. Now, I spoke with a senior Israeli official about these reports, and they responded saying highly sensitive intelligence was shared with the United States in advance.
7: It's primary day in Wyoming and Florida, where Democratic Socialists are challenging two more House Democrats, Elijah Manley, running against Congresswoman Debbie Wasserman Schultz.
10: I'm not a supporter of open borders, but I'm also not a supporter of having an agency kidnapping Americans off the street like ICE has.
7: There are also primaries in Alaska. President Trump's warning voters to be careful of an imposter. A retired teacher named Dan Sullivan is one of the 15 candidates challenging GOP Senator Dan Sullivan. Republicans use Democrats are trying to trick voters. 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
11: 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And yes, I told you so.
7: Luigi Mangione won't have to be back in court until December 10th after the state murder trial that was supposed to start next month was delayed as his lawyers pushed for that case to be dismissed, citing New York's double jeopardy laws. This comes days after Mangione in federal court admitted he shot and killed United Healthcare CEO Brian Thompson outside a Manhattan hotel in 2024. Mangione pleaded guilty to stalking charges and could get life in prison when sentenced in federal court December 18th. In Las Vegas, a murder trial that dates back nearly 30 years is underway in the killing of rapper Tupac Shakur.
12: Dwayne Keefe D. Davis is charged with murder with a deadly weapon with intent to promote, further, or assist a criminal gang. He's pleaded not guilty and faces life in prison if convicted. Prosecutors tell Judge Carly Kearney that Davis was the shot caller who orchestrated the killing and that they have the details in his memoir as proof. While Davis's attorney, Michael Sanf, says the state believes they have evidence.
13: But really, at the end of the day, you have to ask yourself if what they're saying is really truth or fiction.
12: Davis said he used a ghostwriter for his memoir, never read it. Michelle Polino, Fox News.
7: The Trump administration is trying to keep putting an infamous immigrant on trial, the one wrongfully deported last year.
14: The Justice Department is asking the Sixth Circuit Court of Appeals to reverse a lower court order that found charges against Kilmar Abrego Garcia vindictive in nature. Abrego Garcia's criminal indictment was dismissed in May by a federal judge in Tennessee. He had been accused of smuggling immigrants into the U.S. illegally. The judge said the DOJ's prosecution of Abrego Garcia was in retaliation for his efforts to challenge his wrongful deportation to El Salvador last year. The DOJ said in an appeal filed on Monday that it had, quote, multiple legitimate bases to prosecute him.
7: That's Fox's Tanya J. Powers. On Wall Street, stock futures are falling almost 400 points for the NASDAQ. I'm Dave Anthony. This is Fox News.
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2: Partly cloudy, breezy, and a little bit cooler for today. We can't rule out an isolated afternoon shower or thunder shower. We'll have highs in the mid to upper 70s and northwest winds at about 10 to 20. Clear to partly cloudy tonight with lows in the lower 50s. And a little more sunshine for your Wednesday. We'll have a few fair weather clouds mixed in with highs in the low 80s. And then back up into the mid 80s on Thursday with a slight chance for an isolated shower. From the Flag Skywatch Weather Center, I'm Chief Meteorologist Dean Wysocki.
16: 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The government should work for you, not against you. I'm Michelle Fischbach, and I'm cleaning up the fraud. Paid for by official funds authorized by the House of Representatives.

0: Mill Morning Show. I'm guessing we might be talking about motorcycles. My hair is Steppenwolf.
1: I think we are. This was my pick. How
0: well,
1: about
0: it's funny because I just went in and said, hey, play Born to Be Wild by Steppenwolf. He said, Alex was already in here.
1: Beat you to it.
0: Should have told him, change it to Judas Priest, Head Out on the Highway. Steve Halsrey coming up after 9, and he'll have your next chance to get qualified for the Gridiron Getaway trip to Las Vegas. Go see our favorite college team, our Green and Gold, take on the University of Nevada, Las Vegas. The Running Rebels, that game's in October. You're going to get round-trip airfare hotel for 3 nights. And you get 2 VIP tickets, 50-yard line for the game at Allegiant Stadium, and that includes a premier over-the-top buffet. I think they call it the Champions Place or Suite or something like that. And then also your beverages. So
1: can't go wrong on that.
0: And we'll find out who our winner is at Kingpin's on September 14th. All right. So what do we got? 17th annual Ollie's Ride. And Megan, is it Widmer?
2: Widmer.
0: I was close. Close enough. With HIA Health, you're the annual giving officer. Tell us about this ride.
1: Okay, tell us about HIA first. It's hospice. It used to be hospice, but it's HIA now. What does that stand for
2: It used to be Hospice of the Red River Valley, and we changed our name over to HIA Health to be kind of an umbrella of all the services that we provide. And we serve much more than just the Red River Valley. So we're over all the way in Minot, North Dakota, all the way over to Baudette, Minnesota.
0: Wow, that's big coverage. Holy smokes.
1: Yeah, I guess. So tell us a little bit about Ollie's Ride. I know you've been doing this for a while.
2: Yeah, Ollie's Ride. This is the 17th annual motorcycle ride out in Vergas, Minnesota. And so about 200 riders will show up to support our mission. They'll do about 3 stops along this ride that Ollie used to take. I know they switch it up every year, but the stops are going to be a surprise to everyone. Mm-hmm. And then they'll come back and enjoy some music after the ride.
1: Beautiful area around the lakes like that, too. So who's Ollie, and why are we doing this in his honor?
2: Ollie was, he was diagnosed with cancer about 17, 18 years ago, and he passed on our services. And his family, it started out as a ride with just his family and friends, and then it grew to support our mission. And now it's as big as it is today. They've raised over $300,000 for our mission. And it just keeps growing.
1: It's a great cause, man. And if you're a motorcycle rider at all, what a nice ride to go on with your friends. And when's registration?
2: You can pre-register the night before, so August 21st, this Friday, from 6:30 to 8 at Billy's Corner Bar in Vergas. Or you can do registration the next morning starting at 10 a.m. to 11:30 at Billy's Corner Bar as well there in Vergas.
0: How long's this ride?
2: Oh, that's a good question. I haven't been
0: that's
2: on the
0: I
2: ride.
0: That's all I ask are good questions. I mean, you got to believe there's multiple stops.
2: I think they make it worth your time. Mm-hmm. When they do a stop, then they also do door prizes at each stop. Mm-hmm. Sure. It's a very scenic route.
0: And then when the ride's over, you come back to Billy's, and then is there live music and raffles and all that?
2: Yep, there's live music by Fat Cats. Mm-hmm. They have a silent auction that will still be going on with amazing prizes. So it's a whole day of events.
1: It's a good time. Cost to participate, $25, and for an additional rider for $15. Mm-hmm. And then you get a T-shirt and a meal included, too.
0: What's the meal? That's the most important part.
2: You're just asking all the questions.
0: I am.
2: I don't
0: just
2: actually
0: good,
2: know
0: just
2: that
0: say
2: one.
0: Good food, Jay. Good food.
2: It'll be good food, of course.
0: There you go.
1: Okay, door prizes at every stop there. Silent auction. Do you know what any of the silent auction items are?
2: I know we have some Red Hawks tickets because the Red Hawks are still going here in Fargo. So we have a couple things like that. You just have to be there to see it. It's an amazing array of great things to bid on.
0: Well, it sounds like it's going to be a big turnout. Would you say about 200 motorcycles?
2: Mm-hmm.
0: Now, a lot of folks that like to participate in these runs, but they don't ride scooter. Can cars be in it? A classic car?
2: Actually, no.
0: No, not in this one. Okay.
2: Yep. Right. You can follow the ride behind the motorcycles.
0: Yeah.
2: But it's... it's mainly just.
0: But if you got a classic car, a car you want to follow, yeah, you can follow, but you're back of the pack.
1: Yeah.
0: Okay.
1: Yep.
0: All right.
1: That makes sense. Anything else we didn't ask you about that we should probably touch on about HIA or Ollie's Ride or anything there?
2: I think if people want to get a hold of us or they want to know how to support us, you can always call us. Our number is 1-800-237-4629, or you can visit our website at hiahealth.org.
0: That's simple.
1: All right. Ollie's Ride this Saturday, August 22nd in Vergas. 17 years. It'll be a good time.
2: Thank you.
1: You have a website then, too.
0: People, you just said it.
1: I'm sorry.
0: We'll talk about that at home.
1: Oh, really? We're going to have a lot to talk about tonight.
0: Funny. Yeah, it's hiahealth.org. There you go.
1: All right. Sounds good. Thanks a lot, Megan. Appreciate you coming in today.
2: Thank you for having me.
1: Yeah.
0: Got it. 13 minutes after. What do you want to do? You want a break? You want to do more TiVo? What do we got going on here?
1: Why don't we do another TiVo cut here? We've got Lee Greenwood. Should we do that one?
0: I was just watching him on. He revived his booze. Can't remember what it's called now. It looks like, but the bottle looks like an old canteen from the...
1: I cut that part off, but if you want, we could play the whole thing and
0: no, that's,
1: the rest
0: that's
1: of
0: fine.
1: That
0: I was just,
1: too,
0: I was just but... making comment.
1: All right,
0: go ahead, play Lee.
1: All right, Lee Greenwood. Here he reacts to the Democrats calling patriotism controversial. He was on with Fox and Friends.
3: All right, a battleground Democrat in Iowa is facing new scrutiny over past comments about patriotism. For example, she doesn't have it. In 2021, during a debate over the Pledge of Allegiance, congressional candidate Christina Bohannon saying, quote, I acknowledge that patriotism is a sensitive and controversial subject. Really? Many progressives have turned away from it, and I see the point, especially when the concept of patriotism has been co-opted and distorted by the other side. Our next guest has spent decades singing about his country. He's a country music singer. Lee Greenwood joins us now. Lee, that must be a foreign concept for you to hear something like that.
4: That makes me hopping mad. You know, talk about the Pledge of Allegiance and what it is. It's kind of a disgrace for the Gold Star families. And she embarrassed herself by that kind of comment. I'm so full of red, white, and blue. That just makes me angry.
3: People who were in 2020, 2021, 22 were saying stuff like this. They don't say as much now. Should all be forgiven? Or should we remember where they stood?
4: Well, you got to remember things, but we got to also move on. You know, I'm just proud of who we are as a country and where I came from as a citizen. But you remember, a lot of immigrants have come to this country legally now, and they love the country so much. When you talk about the Pledge of Allegiance, let's examine that for a minute. I pledge allegiance to the flag. The flag is represented for all the people who sacrificed for us for all of eternity in our republic. So thank you for that.
3: Marionette Miller-Meeks on Christina Bohannon's patriotism remarks says this: common sense isn't controversial. Neither is loving your country. Someone else should tell Bohannon that. We reached out to the Bohannon camp for a statement. We did not hear back yet. So now we're hearing from a lot of people. Well, you know, those people who got mad at you, if you didn't take a knee during the national anthem, do you feel heartened by the fact that maybe we realize how dumb that is?
4: It is dumb. And I don't know, everybody has to take a knee, but I'll tell you what, you need to put your hand over your heart, showing reverence for the country, just like we have reverence for our God and our country together. I mean, that's why we got started as a country, right?
1: Yeah. I mean, remember when they were doing that during the football games? That was just ridiculous, too. But it's just a lack of patriotism these days. It's like if you're a patriot, people think automatically you're a Republican, and maybe you're not.
0: Well, and that's the thing. The left and the media, for that matter, too, the mainstream media, they've turned patriotism into if you love the country or you show your patriotism, that you must be a Trump supporter, and. That's the farthest thing. You don't have to be a Trump supporter to love America, but that's what they've done. They push that narrative. So you've got, you know, these people now that I don't want to show patriotism. I'm not going to support Donald Trump. You're not supporting Donald Trump if you show patriotism. You're supporting your country and your fellow citizens and the brave men and women that fought for this freedom. It's just the world that we live in now. You look at it and go, how did we get here?
1: Yeah.
0: How is it this bad.
1: Protesting police officers and ICE officers that are trying to uphold the law. It's like, well, what do these people want? Crime? Do they want to live in crime-filled neighborhoods?
0: Well, going out and assassinating people because of their politics. You had the politicians, I'm blanking their name, in Minnesota that were assassinated by some guy dressed up as a cop. You had Charlie Kirk, who was assassinated, President Trump. How many attempts on his life now? This is bananas what we're going through. And I don't see it ever. I don't see it coming to an end, at least in not my lifetime.
1: Well, it's our leadership, though, is kind of promoting this. They don't step up and say, hey, let's calm down with the rhetoric.
0: Well,
1: you know, got Maxine Waters screaming, get in their faces and all that.
0: Yeah. Well, I mean, you have some out there saying, but they're not, you know, it's like they're just saying it to say it. And then they just move on. And then a week later, that person just said, calm the rhetoric down. They're on some talking head show and they're doing it all over again.
1: Like Chuck Schumer. I mean, he's one of the instigators, too, for
0: both,
1: a lot
0: both
1: of that.
0: Sides have instigators.
1: Republican side doesn't instigate violence, though.
0: No, they don't instigate violence, but the instigating violence comes from the, and I don't want to say the Democrats, because it's not, I don't want to lump all Democrats together. It's the extreme left of the party. The party's been hijacked, and the socialism thing is what really scares me. I mean, these people are getting primaried, and what's going to happen come election time? And we talked about this yesterday. May not like the message, may not resonate with us, and I don't like the message because it's a bunch of garbage. It's lies when it comes to socialism and communism. But again, the young people is who they are targeting and who is hearing the message that, hey, I'm going to get a free home. I'm going to get a free car. I'm going to get my education paid for. I'm not going to have to pay for my food. And that resonates with them. And the Republicans, like I said yesterday, they just don't know how to fight this. Their message, I mean, to come out, Mark Johnson, with, well, we have a website that explains socialism. That is going to do nothing. Nothing.
1: Well, the website's a good reference, but
0: it's a reference that those young people are not going to go to.
1: Right.
0: And if they do go to it, because they are so brainwashed, they're going to go to and go, oh, these are all lies.
1: But to your point, though, the Republicans, we need a spokesperson.
0: You do.
1: Someone to come up that has some excitement that people are going to listen to.
0: You do. And we talked about this yesterday. That person was assassinated. That was Charlie Kirk. I don't think you're ever going to find another Charlie Kirk. I just don't. I really don't. I don't know who takes that place. Again, he's a guy that went out on campus, could debated respectfully.
1: Very.
0: And knew everything, basically. I mean, the guy never stumbled, never, you know, hemmed and hawed. He could come back with an answer for everything.
1: And he didn't make people feel stupid either.
0: No, you know, he tried to do it respectfully.
1: He let him leave with some dignity. You know, he didn't just shred him and call him names.
0: He did shred him sometimes when they tried to shred, you know, what he was saying. But he did it respectfully.
1: But he would, you know, have a smile and, you know.
0: That's why I'm telling you, know, I think this Stephen A. Smith is a guy that I think this dude is growing a following and an audience, because he says, I'm not Democrat, I'm not Republican, I'm an independent, but he's like Kirk. He tells it like it is. He just, hey, this is the way it is. It's the way I feel. He doesn't have, I don't think, I'm not saying he's not an intelligent man, but he doesn't have. He does it in a different way.
1: Well, he's calm about it.
0: He's calm about it, yeah.
1: But they were throwing his name around as a potential candidate for president.
0: Yeah,
1: here
0: too,
1: They all say they don't, though. Yeah. I mean, they all say, I'm not going to run. Look at AOC, you know. She hasn't fessed up to it yet either, but you know she's going to stick her hat in the ring.
0: So let's see. I don't know who's going to come out of the left and I say left, I don't say Democrats, I say left, because you know that the person that they're going to end up throwing up there to run for president is going to be an extreme lefty.
1: Yeah, it's not going to be John Fetterman.
0: Exactly. It's not going to be your old, you know, old school Democrat.
1: Blue dog,
0: yeah. It's going to be, and, you know, now you're looking at what? AOC, you're looking at
1: Harris.
0: Gavin.
1: Gavin's,
0: yeah. I don't see Gavin doing it. They all got skeletons in his closet, but he's got way too many. And they're going to go up against who? J.D. Vance or Marco Rubio?
1: Marco Rubio, yeah.
0: Go for it. Go for it.
1: And both of them, I mean, they have really good answers.
0: They're
1: both very eloquent and get their point across.
0: I would say, too, and J.D. Vance comes across almost like Charlie Kirk. He's very smart. He's very calm. He's very respectful. I mean, for him to go on The View, yeah. I thought that was going to be, oh, my God. He just handled that unbelievably.
1: Well, you know that's why J.D. Vance is vice president, because of Charlie Kirk. Charlie went to President Trump and said,
0: Hey,
1: we got a guy here. We want you to really consider this.
0: And I'm a Vance fan. I never heard of the guy prior to him, you know, running for or being the vice president nominee. No idea who this guy. I'm like, who the hell is this?
1: And I had that movie on of that book that he wrote, Hillbilly Elegy or something, about his life and stuff in the past.
0: But man, anytime he's on, if I'm flipping through channels and J.D. Vance is on, I'll stop and watch him, because it's just, he's a smart dude and he's just calm and cool and collect. So I don't know.
1: Yeah, Republicans have a good bench. That's for sure.
0: Yeah, but you got to be able to work that bench. That's the thing. You can have a good bench, but if you know that bench, it's time for that person to get up and bat. They got to be able to swing that bat and hit that ball. And it just seems like,
1: well, you got to get people out to vote.
0: Almost like the Vikings. You think it's going to be good and you blow it. I'm serious, man. I mean, I'm not going to sit here and kiss butt to the Republican Party.
1: I've said that before, too, that they're like the Vikings.
0: I don't belong to the only political party I belong to the Garage Party. It's a party I started.
1: Yep.
0: Just common sense, just drinking beer and figuring it all out.
1: You and Cinder, your cat.
0: Me and my cat. Me and my cat and two listeners. Dean doesn't even belong to the Garage Party.
5: No, I'm not invited.
0: Well, you don't have to be invited. You just got yearly dues.
5: Just got to show up.
1: That's the beauty of the garage. It's just, you know, you never know who's going to stop in.
5: Is that cat still hanging around you?
0: That cat won't leave. I got up this morning to leave at 4:15, and that cat was laying right against the door on the steps. It's like, get out of the way.
1: Her mother left her. And so Jay's basically her primary caretaker right now.
5: Her mother left her.
1: Her mother.
0: The owner, she's got a farm out in the country. She still has a house across the street. So that she leaves. The cat can still get into the house, but stuff.
5: Gotcha.
0: But the cat just basically is.
5: She lives at your place.
1: Yeah.
0: She does. I got up. Was it Sunday morning? Yeah, Sunday morning. I get up Sunday morning. And she's usually, I got the garage door open. I've got one of those split screens, magnetic screens, so the bugs don't go in and you can walk in and out. So, and then she's got a cat tower in there because the neighbor dropped a cat tower off one of them carpeted things. So, and then she's got her water dish in there and her food.
1: And I've got one for her outside when she can't get in the garage. it's 90 degrees. So
0: she waits for that garage. She just gets upset when the garage door isn't open. So I wake up Sunday morning, go outside to get a breath of fresh air. And the cat is licking the garage, the screen over there. She's licking the screen. I'm like, are you serious? All right, fine. I'll open the garage door for you.
5: Hilarious.
1: It's got to be hot in there, though.
0: No, I keep a window cracked.
1: So that's
0: in there,
1: not so bad.
0: So it's not too bad. Yeah. No. So
5: smart cat.
0: She's been locked in there a couple times overnight. Wasn't happy about that.
5: Well, she's got everything she needs in there.
0: Well, that was before
1: Except
0: she had everything.
1: Daddy.
5: Oh, okay. All right.
1: Except your J daddy.
0: A couple years ago, I was out. It was the morning. It was like Saturday morning because we were out Friday. And I'm out there having a cigarette, and I'm like, what is that noise? It's like, it sounds like, what?
1: It's
0: I'm like,
1: baby
0: I'm
1: crying.
0: Like, I'm here. It's like, what is that? I'm like, oh, my God. Open the garage door. That cat bolted out halfway down the driveway, turned around, hair up, ears down, hissed at me, then ran back across the street back home. Didn't see that cat for like 2 weeks.
5: Wow.
1: Yeah, mad at you.
0: Oh, she was mad. It's like, hey, not my fault. When you hear me start to pull that garage door, get out of here.
1: Run.
0: So she must have been sleeping under the Camaro or something.
5: That's awesome.
0: All right, enough.
5: All right. Hey, a nice day out there today. We're in the mid to upper 50s currently. We'll warm it up into the upper 70s, right around 80. Plenty of sunshine, a little bit of a breeze out of the northwest, and another cool one tonight down to 50. That's some good sleeping weather there. And then tomorrow, sunshine, a few degrees warmer, low 80s. Oh, about a 20% chance of an evening into overnight shower, thunder shower Wednesday night. And then Thursday, looking good, mid-upper 80s. And then Friday, Saturday, Sunday, low to mid-80s with the next chance for rain coming in Sunday evening into Sunday night. So
1: any real chance of rain?
5: No.
1: Just
5: nothing,
1: a little
5: no.
1: sprinkles.
5: But like yesterday, I mean, the small areas that got hit got 1 to 2 inches in Otter Tail County. Yeah. But, I mean, that's so narrow and so small of an area. Yeah. You know, nothing widespread coming into the area.
0: Hey, one of the hockey guys just messaged me when you said we'll discuss when we get home.
1: Yeah.
0: Yeah, he said, yeah, you better have a few ice cold Ham's beer before you go home. Numb yourself before you listen to Alex.
1: Oh,
0: they're going to be Ham's.
1: Say that to my face, buddy.
0: Yeah, Bradol. Yeah. Tough talk to Jeff Bradol.
5: Because he knows who's going to win the argument.
1: Keyboard warrior.
5: Yeah, right.
0: Exactly, yeah. Yeah. Phone warrior.
1: That's cute.
0: Yeah, you're adorable, Jeff. Tough guy.
1: Oh, man.
0: Say 27.
1: All right, we got some text here. You mentioned dropping the African from African American. I was visiting with a young man right here in Fargo a few years ago, and he said, my mom is from Detroit. My grandma was from Detroit. My great grandma's from Detroit. I'm not an African American. I'm an American.
0: I'm a Detroit American.
1: That's right.
0: There you go. I love that.
1: Okay.
0: Oh, is that it?
1: No, there was
0: a little dramatic pause.
1: No, there was, I better not. Something about shrinkage. So
0: oh, okay.
1: All right. On there.
0: Discuss that when we get home, too. All right.
1: We shouldn't have to.
0: All right.
1: I take Vance Rubio or Rubio Vance for 28. Yeah, either.
0: Yeah, it's going to be.
1: I don't know if one of them's going to run VP, though, on that.
0: No. I don't see either one of them VPing it.
1: No.
0: And I'm really leaning towards it's going to be Vance. I think behind his. No. I don't see either one of them VPing it.
1: No.
0: And I'm really leaning towards it's going to be Vance. I think behind the scenes it's already been decided. Either one I think would be good, but
1: either
0: I think JD's going to be. He's going to be the nominee, and whoever the left picks, again, I say the left, because that's who's running the Democratic Party.
1: Under their big tent socialists?
0: Yeah, their big tent. Whoever it is, I can't wait for them debates, because it's going to be... can you imagine AOC trying to debate J.D. Vance or Kamala? Oh, mama.
1: Absolutely
0: comedy
1: not.
0: Gold.
1: And why would they pick her again? She already lost two other times.
0: I think they're just playing with her. She burned through, what, $1 billion? She lost every state, basically. I don't think it's her. And they couldn't be dumb enough to run AOC.
1: Hey, if you want to message us who you think...
0: Who do you think the Dems slash the extreme
1: ticket?
0: Left is going to run? I don't know. It's I can't believe we're talking about it already.
1: All right, we'll come back. We've got more TiVo on Swalwell and Fang Fang.
0: Oh boy, looking forward to that. All right, coming up at 8:30. This is the Need to Know Morning Show.

0: I'm Taylor Riggs, and this is the Fox Business Report.
1: There were fewer new homes and apartment buildings going up last month. Housing starts were down 12.4%, though that's after a jump in construction.

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1: 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I know I can be. In the spring, any day that I'm not in the field means another sleepless night. I am Darren Hefty with Hefty Seed Company. 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When the other guys are losing their sleep trying to get their crop in, well, my corn will already be in the ground. Plant early, sleep better with Hefty 40 Series Corn.
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3: A tentative trial date now set for the Moorhead mother accused of killing her 20-month-old son. Valerie Zamora is charged with second-degree murder in the death of her son, Jose, who died in May of last year. An autopsy ruled the case was a homicide caused by blunt force injuries. A two-week trial starts in March of next year. An expansion for Fargo's Memory Cafe will allow for more services for those needing its services. They're adding a 4,400-square-foot community space along with an outdoor walking path. Memory Cafe's executive director, Maggie Ness, talks about the importance of their work.
4: Yeah, it's so important to be able to connect with other people who are navigating these changes. Again, whether you're living with these changes or caring for someone, I think we can feel so alone on this journey when we receive a diagnosis.
3: The expansion project is underway. A bill draft proposal calls for a $35 million line of credit for projects in North Dakota. The draft made public over the weekend. It would provide funds to restart the construction of the military gallery, which has been paused more than a month due to fundraising issues. Line of credit would be issued by the state-owned Bank of North Dakota and would be repaid by the State Historical Society via donations. Taxpayers would compensate the rest of the money that isn't paid off by March of 2029. The bill, among 20 proposals being considered for a special session of the state legislature, which will convene September 2nd. From the Flag Family Newsroom, I'm Jim Miller.
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0: 8:39, Need to Know Morning Show. Kevin Flynn back on Monday. Well, wait for this story to pop up. You won't see it pop up on the mainstream media, or any mainstream media for that matter, because they got burnt. This is why I've always said I don't trust polls at all. Polls to me mean squat. They can be skewed. They can be played with. Well, wait till you listeners hear this one. Like I said, this is probably going to be all over the news here in not too long from now, but not on ABC or CBS or any of those.
1: Of course not.
0: The polling company that showed Karen Bass was picking up Spencer Pratt supporters and said she had a double-digit lead over, what was that, Nita Raman?
1: Yeah.
0: They've admitted it was all fake.
1: Fake?
0: They fabricated the poll as a deliberate social experiment to test how unverified poll numbers would spread throughout media outlets.
1: Oh, man.
0: Karen Bass's campaign amplified the numbers. From her campaign account, she posted a now-deleted message citing Media Strategies, that's the company, doing the work, showing up, and gaining momentum. Let's do this, LA, hashtag Los Angeles. The same media, the same outfit, Median Strategies, had released a fake Wisconsin Democratic gubernatorial primary poll showing socialist Francesca Hong, remember, ahead by 20 points?
1: Lost.
0: And then lost the primary August 11th. Median Strategies posted afterwards that it had gotten Wisconsin wrong and by quite a margin too before releasing the fake Los Angeles numbers the next day. Median Strategies had presented itself as an independent polling and research firm. Its bogus numbers claimed a survey of 560 Los Angeles voters conducted between July 30th and August 5th with a 4.1% margin of error. The fake results put Bass at 50%, Raman at about 39% with the rest undecided. They further asserted that 16% of respondents had backed Spencer Pratt in the June primary and that about 85% of those Pratt voters now plan to support Bass while only 7 favored Raman. In its statement on its website, the group, Median Strategies, here's what they put on their site. Median Strategies was created as a short-term social experiment to examine how purported polling information could enter and spread through the political information ecosystem without independent verification.
1: And no reporters, nobody verified anything. They just ran with the numbers.
0: So this company did this as a social experiment in politics.
1: And they can't get in trouble for it.
0: Well, Republicans say this is more proof that fake polls and information favoring Democrats runs rampant in the media, with no one or no campaign verifying numbers or demanding basic proof. Critics say that labeling the fake poll as a social experiment is a way to avoid accountability, most likely after someone demanded proof and questioned whether these types of tactics amounted to election interference. Many are now demanding investigations into operations like this. And all polls released to the public moving forward.
1: Well, you have to wonder if this influences elections at all.
0: Of course it does.
1: With people going, oh, my candidate's so far down, it's not going to pay for me to go vote.
0: Exactly.
1: It's not worth my time.
0: Or maybe I got it wrong and I'm going to vote for this person. Everybody else is. Or like you said, you know what? My person's so far behind.
1: Yeah,
0: I'm not wasting my time. I got things to do.
1: Right.
0: This better be investigated. That's bad.
1: But
0: that is really bad.
1: Is it illegal, though, just to spout out a short?
0: I gotta believe they're gonna look into this.
1: I mean, I don't,
0: because this would be, I consider this election interference.
1: But it's, I don't know. It's not illegal. I mean, if it wasn't, if they just
0: people, I'm talking, do not believe these polls.
1: Well, no, the only poll is election day, and I believe Spencer Pratt. I don't know what happened there, but I had to believe.
0: Well, I think this played into it.
1: Well, here's the thing, too, though. It took them a month to count these election results, and every time all those late polls, the late numbers, did not have his name on it, not one.
0: Just don't buy into polling. Don't ever buy into it. It's all skewed. It's all bogus. And example here, they 560 people they polled for the Los Angeles. I mean, come on. It's a joke. All right, it's 8:43. You got more people?
1: Yeah, let's do a couple texts here first.
0: All right.
1: J.D. Vance was also promoted by Don Jr.
0: Yes.
1: to be VP.
0: Yep.
1: Former Marine and business leader Doug Burgum was close in consideration to be VP.
0: Well, thank God they didn't go with that choice.
1: No kidding.
0: He's turning into be a disaster, by the way. Yes, I said it.
1: Yeah, I'm not a fan either. Dems' only chance is Michael Bloomberg, media boss and former mayor, Governor Josh Shapiro of Pennsylvania is my second choice, also of a moderate Dem. Is there a moderate Dem?
0: There is. Fetterman.
1: Fetterman.
0: But he's not even Dem really. Well, no, yeah. He is, but he's more he of the, he's blue dog.
1: He's a clear thinker. Dems will push for Buttigieg.
0: Oh, please do that. Do that.
1: Yeah, he's got his beard now, so he looks more masculine.
0: Yeah, he can come up with his fake boob and, yeah, do that. Run him.
1: His fake bike riding. Yeah. I think the way these Democrat socialists are getting elected, the Democrats will probably court Greta Thunberg.
0: Oh, Thunberg?
1: For their choice to run for president. She's from another country. It's really their style of person. How dare you will be her slogan.
0: Yeah, but they don't
1: I
0: want...
1: dare you. Should be, I dare you. Vote for me.
0: Oh, good Lord.
1: Okay, let's get to our last TiVo cut here.
0: All right.
1: We've got Peter Schweitzer. He tells Jesse, Eric Swalwell's relationship with Fang Fang was reckless from the beginning, yet the FBI went after Trump.
2: There's the president of the Government Accountability Institute and host of the Drill Down podcast. Peter, this was a classic honeypot operation.
3: Yeah, it was. And Eric Swalwell's recklessness is apparent from the very beginning, Jesse. Let's remember, she shows up at his house late at night. They hook up. He is then in 2013 joking to friends that his new girlfriend might work for the Chinese CIA, he said. He then later would tell the FBI that it was weird because she kept pressing him and his family to visit China, something she offered to pay for, but none of this deterred him. He's elected to Congress in January of 2015. He joins the House Select Intelligence Committee, top secret clearance. And yet 3 months later, in April of 2015, he hooks up with her again. It's only after the FBI tells him effectively, by the way, we're watching her and we know what's going on, that he cuts off ties with her completely. So incredible recklessness on the part of Eric Swalwell.
2: And so they gave Swalwell a defensive briefing. When there's a foreign intelligence operation targeting a politician, you get a briefing from the FBI to say, watch out. Why didn't they do that to Donald Trump with the Russians? Didn't they use that briefing to spy on him and entrap him?
3: Yeah, that's the other part of this story that is really terrible, and that's the conduct of the FBI and elements of the Department of Justice, including Jack Smith. The selective nature in which they handle these kinds of incidents is absolutely appalling. So you've got Eric Swalwell, who is in a physical relationship with a Chinese woman who the FBI believes is a member of the Ministry of State Security. And just to put a cherry on top of it, her two parents are both members of the Ministry of State Security. And rather than seeing that as the national security threat for what it is, they're focused instead on this ridiculous dossier that they concoct against Donald Trump that had no sourcing, no primary evidence, but they were prepared to put a task force together and go after Donald Trump on that allegation. Again, it shows the selective nature of the FBI and the reason that we need to clean house in the FBI in a major way.
2: And Fang Fangs grow on trees in D.C., right?
3: Yeah, I mean, this is a huge problem. You probably remember the story, Jesse, from a year ago. It kind of died very quickly. There was a brothel in Northern Virginia that was busted. It was run by, I think, some Koreans and some Chinese. Yeah. There were reports that members of Congress, military brass, were going there. People were arrested, but it's been completely hushed up.
2: I remember that. And that story disappeared faster than any story that I've ever covered. We might have to look back into that. Thanks for jogging my memory, Peter.
1: Yeah, I don't know if you remember Dianne Feinstein, too. She had a Chinese spy driving her around for years. It was her driver.
0: These people are something else, man.
1: And Swalwell was on the intelligence committee. They didn't get rid of him. They kept him on there.
0: Well, Swalwell, they're talking about Fang Fang and her parents belong to...
1: Yes!
0: It's almost like the TV show The Americans. Oh. The Russians, the Russian spy. It's like, my God, man. So who is this Fang? I mean, how did he get hooked up with this Fang Fang?
1: She worked for campaigns.
0: Okay.
1: That's how she was.
0: She worked for his?
1: Yeah, yeah. Okay. She was a college student. She was one of those Chinese students that got brought over here. And
0: unbelievable.
1: She ended up working for his campaign. She infiltrated his campaign on purpose.
0: Well, of course.
1: Oh, man. Okay, we've got some more text messages here. Here's one. Put Harris up with Walz again. I dare him.
0: Oh, please. Please do that. Would you please?
1: I dare
0: just
1: you.
0: Just for comedy gold.
1: Oh, wouldn't that be good?
0: What was the latest video out of Walz? Again,
1: it was,
0: Governor A. Walz just looks like a moron.
1: No, it was his other guy dancing.
0: No, that was Jacob Fry
1: dancing.
0: The mayor. But no, he was doing so. There was a video a couple weeks ago.
1: I didn't see that one.
0: I think he was dancing, too. It was like, you look ridiculous.
1: He's a cheerleader all the time.
0: Jeez.
1: The only poll that counts is election. Thanks for exposing the fake poll.
0: You're
1: correct. It should be investigated and maybe a lawsuit. Okay, I did that one. Remember that Iowa pollster Ann Schultz, who quit after saying Kamala was ahead of Trump, but her poll was off by 16 points. Most polling is an influencing campaign days, except for legitimate outlets like Rasmussen.
0: Yeah, I don't even know if I trust because you don't know.
1: You don't know who they're asking. You don't know what the questions
0: that's
1: are.
0: That's exactly right. You know, if you want to make those polls legitimate or so that we actually, okay, that's a legitimate poll, then yeah, what questions were asked?
1: Who did you ask?
0: Exactly.
1: Are they voters? Are they not voters? Yeah. Are they Dems, Republicans, Independents?
0: Yeah, the polls say, I don't care what the polls say. Don't care. And it is. It's just another tool to play with elections. That's all it is.
1: That is correct. Well, let's get a quick break, then we'll come back with weather with Dean and wrap it up.
0: All right. Sounds good. 8:50. Need to know morning show.
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0: 8:54, Need to Know Morning Show. Just a couple minutes left. Steve Hallstrom will slide in here just after 9, and you'll have your next chance to get qualified for the Gridiron Getaway to Las Vegas. All right, Dean, good-looking forecast?
10: Beautiful day out there today, yeah. Gorgeous one, a lot of sunshine. Currently, we're in the upper 50s. We'll make it up into the upper 70s today with a northwest wind about 5 to 15. A great sleeping night tonight. Get that air conditioner rest down to 50 overnight. And then low 80s tomorrow, a slight chance for an evening overnight storm. And then mid to upper 80s on Thursday, Friday, Saturday, Sunday, low to mid 80s. Beautiful looking weekend. Slight chance for storms Sunday evening into Sunday night.
0: Multiple people dead, flooding in Indiana. What is going on in the heartland?
10: I'll tell you, from Nebraska, eastern Nebraska, Iowa, Illinois, record rainfall,
1: crazy
10: derechos, severe weather. Yet out in Nevada. What's the lake out there that does all
1: Mead.
10: The
1: Mead.
10: Lake Mead at record low levels?
0: Yeah,
10: they're worried about energy out there.
0: Yeah, because that feeds the Hoover Dam,
10: yeah,
0: doesn't it? Doesn't that feed like Arizona and everything?
10: Yep. And now they're getting monsoon rains out there, but not
0: look at
10: do.
0: Even bridges collapsing in Indiana.
10: Yeah, just the flooding rains there, just absolutely
0: and
10: nuts.
0: I saw southeast South Dakota winds yesterday in the 90s.
10: Oh, with the what? Severe weather, with the
0: yeah,
10: severe storms.
0: In southeastern
1: gusting
0: South Dakota.
1: To 90?
10: Severe storms racing to our south. Yeah, we're just
0: on the edge of it, huh?
10: We are, and we just can't get that heat. We need that heat dome building a little further north so we get these lines of storms like they're getting down
0: well,
10: to the south.
0: Like I said, when we were down in Blue Earth in Winnebago, which is right down or not too far off the Iowa border, I'm telling you, it was so
10: green,
0: hot and thick
10: yep.
0: down there. It was like southern Texas. I'm like,
10: but everything's
0: you
10: green.
0: Just feel like, you feel like, huh. Man, it's going to explode down here, and it never did, but
10: yeah.
0: I could not believe how humid it was down there.
10: Yep.
1: Maybe that's why you were so tired when you got back, because of all
0: sure
1: the humidity just zapped
0: you. It was. It was like, I mean, we get humid up here. I've been to South Texas. It's hot, humid, Florida too, and that's what it was like. And I'm like, it's like you can just feel, boy, if something happens, it ain't gonna be good.
10: And one of the reasons, not only have they had more rainfall, but you get all the, it's called corn sweat. And
0: yep.
10: throughout all the cornfields, you get evaporation.
1: Corn sweat.
10: It's called corn
1: yeah.
10: sweat. You get evaporation off the corn, and it makes those areas more humid than other areas.
0: And the corn down there was massive.
10: Yeah,
0: I've never seen corn that big in my life.
10: They've had plenty of rain.
0: They had me when I was filming the one place, do the old Homer Simpson. When I got done, I said, well, I'll see you later, like Field of Dreams. All right, this dream's over. I had to walk into the cornfield and disappear.
10: That's awesome.
0: And you walk in there, and it's like, holy smokes,
10: yeah,
0: man.
10: No thanks.
1: Did you find your way out?
0: I'm like,
10: the corn was taller than him.
0: Oh, it was way taller than me. But I was like, okay, man, I'm waiting for something to grab me, like Children of the Corn or something. Because we were doing it just at dusk. And I'm like, okay, this ain't cool.
1: I won out.
0: Get you out of here. All right, folks, that wraps up day two.
1: Day two.
0: I'll be back tomorrow, right? Or we're going to discuss that at home, too.
1: You'll be back tomorrow.
0: Okay.
1: There's no discussion.
0: Okay, yeah.
1: You've been voluntold.
0: Voluntold
1: this is what you're doing
0: day.
1: The next 2 days.
0: All right, Steve Hallstrom's up next, followed by Scott Hennett. I'll talk to everybody at 2:00.
1: All right, we'll see you tomorrow. Have a good one.

0: I believe ending up at MSGM was where I was meant to be. Like, it's where God intended me to be for what was to come on the rest of my journey. And if I'd ended up somewhere else, maybe it still happens, but it did happen because I was at MSGM.
1: Former Minnesota State Moorhead Dragon football quarterback Jack Strand has now turned pro. Check out our exclusive interview as he turns from Division II prospect to pro athlete. The Jack Strand interview was made possible in part by Valley Imports and Valley Pre-Owned, your best price leader in the region. 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
7: More Senate seats appear to be up for grabs in November. I'm Dave Anthony, Fox News. That's a new Fox Power Rankings just out in the battle for control of Congress.
8: Texas went from lean Republican to a toss-up. Michigan, based on the outcome of the vote last week at Al-Sayed, went from a lean Democrat to a toss-up as well. So now you have Alaska, Iowa, Maine, Michigan, Ohio, and Texas. We believe a half dozen states will determine the majority for the U.S. Senate.
7: Fox's Bill Hemmer, he referenced Abdul Al-Sayed, a progressive who won the Democratic primary in Michigan. Republican Mike Rogers is hoping to flip that state Senate seat for the GOP. In another toss-up state, Alaska, there's a primary today with 15 candidates challenging Republican Senator Dan Sullivan, including a retired teacher also named Dan Sullivan. Democrats are accused of trying to trick voters, but the other Sullivan rejects his claims that his campaign's a sham. It's also primary day in Florida, where two House Democrats are facing challenges from socialist progressives, including Congressman Jared Moskowitz.
9: DSA-backed Oliver Larkin is running on a platform that includes Medicare for all, free college tuition, abolishing ICE, and ending military aid to Israel. Now, Israel is a central issue in this race in the newly redrawn 25th district, which includes some of the most affluent neighborhoods with a large Jewish population.
7: Fox's Dana Marie McNichol. Meta is on trial, accused of making social media platforms addictive. Kentucky Attorney General Russell Coleman, who's one of the four state AGs leading the case after 29 states sued, tells Fox they are
10: seeking to hold this company responsible. When I say Meta, we're talking Facebook and Instagram, responsible for damaging the mental health of a generation of our kids, holding them responsible for monetizing technology that was simply unsafe.
7: Opening statements are today in the trial in Oakland, California. Meta calls the claims unsubstantiated. 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
7: There is selling on Wall Street a third day in a row. The Nasdaq's hit the hardest, dropping 296 points. The Dow's only down 38. The S&P 500 losing 35 points. Oil prices are up 1%. WTI back over 85 bucks a barrel after another ship was attacked today in the Strait of Hormuz. Iran keeps insisting the waterway is closed. President Trump says it's open and the U.S. controls it. Gasoline up a fraction, but AAA's national average for regular remains 406 per gallon. That is a nickel higher than a week ago. Now an update on U.S.-Canada trade tension.
12: If they can't reach an agreement by tomorrow, the U.S. will impose 50% tariffs on a range of Canadian goods, wine, dairy products, cement and hockey equipment among the products in line to be taxed. President Trump enacting a law which allows tariffs against countries deemed to have discriminated against American goods. Canadian Prime Minister Mark Carney says negotiations are intense and delicate. He expects to speak to President Trump before the deadline. Canadian businesses fear the measures could lead to job losses in already struggling industries. Jonathan Savage, Fox News.
7: 2 months before the NBA season, there is a focus on a different court.
13: Los Angeles Lakers Governor Jeannie Buss is reportedly contesting her siblings' vote to sell the family's remaining 17.8% share of the team to Bob Iger and Josh Kushner. Buss argues her siblings can't legally execute a sale without her approval. Her lawyers have filed paperwork to stop the sale with the Superior Court of Los Angeles. Iger and Kushner have a deal to buy Mark Walters' majority share of the Lakers at a valuation of $12.5 billion. Any sale needs to be approved by the NBA's Board of Governors. Frank Lanza, Fox News.
7: If that deal does go through, it would be the highest price ever paid for a sports franchise. I'm Dave Anthony, and this is Fox News.
14: Partly cloudy, breezy, and a little bit cooler for today. We can't rule out an isolated afternoon shower or thunder shower. We'll have highs in the mid to upper 70s and northwest winds at about 10 to 20. Clear to partly cloudy tonight with lows in the lower 50s and a little more sunshine for your Wednesday. We'll have a few fair weather clouds mixed in with highs in the low 80s and then back up into the mid 80s on Thursday with a slight chance for an isolated shower. From the Flag Skywatch Weather Center, I'm Chief Meteorologist Dean Wysocki.
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18: More U.S. parents are saying no to vaccines for their kids. The national stats say it's a clear trend. North Dakota legislative leaders say no to more than a dozen possible bills to be considered in September's special session. What made the cut? North Dakota grain growers are saying no to keeping their crop in the field any longer with the drought conditions, but what harm could come to the cattle they feed that crop to? And owners of a famous Moorhead restaurant say no to continuing their lease. They will close the restaurant. Good morning, my friend. Great to be with you here again on the Steve Holmstrom Show on another. We've had a string of beautiful mornings here. Lots of sunshine, blue sky. Yes, I said blue sky. And I hate to jinx the whole thing, but we've really had a pretty good summer here. When it comes to the wildfires, we haven't had the smoke. Don't tell anybody I said it. I'm just making observations here. I'm a reporter by trade. What can I tell you? But it is a beautiful start to the day here. Hope that your day is off to a great start, or if your day is just ending, thank you, friend, for doing whatever you did to keep the world going around. We know that the world is full of different schedules, that's for sure. You might be halfway through your day, just starting or just finishing up. Whatever the case might be, thank you for hanging out with me here today on the Steve Hallstrom Show. Busy and full show today. As always, there's just a lot going on. So many interesting things happening. And I try to bring them to you the best I can here. Try to weed out the stuff that just kind of makes us go, oh, okay, whatever. And let's talk about the stuff that we really care about, that really matters to ourselves, our families, our schools, churches, our state, city, community, our country, our world, all the stuff that really matters. Try not to waste your time with a lot of small talk and little things about pop culture and entertainment here. Try to give you stuff that really matters to us in our day-to-day life. I will tell you, though, that I have been sort of caught up in the Hayden Panettiere story just after I tell you. We don't spend a lot of time on the pop culture stuff here, but holy smokes. I did not know. We kind of all were like, oh gosh, what happened? Because I'd heard that she'd had some trouble in life. This little girl, cute as a button when she's 10 years old, and Remember the Titans and Racing Stripes is the first movie I ever remember seeing her in, and turned into a beautiful woman. I had a kid, had issues with mental health and addiction, seemed to be moving through those okay, and unfortunately now dead at age 36. And we're hearing now from the 911 call that she was in cardiac arrest, and the word overdose is included there. So no official report yet, and so no speculation here until we know. But man, the stories coming out seem to indicate just a very confused and struggling young woman. You're 36, young. Just a kid, my gosh. So, yikes. We'll wait to see what happens. Wait to see some more information come out. And if it does confirm those things, I'll have some commentary on that. I just shake my head. How does it happen like that? How do you go from a life where she had everything? She had looks, she had money, she had fame, she knew people. She was revered. People loved this girl, and then young woman, and then adult woman. They loved this woman and this girl. And here we are remembering someone. So we will wait to see what the final reports tell us. But it doesn't look like it's going to end very well. I talked to a couple people yesterday and this morning as well. Over on the Minnesota side, there is growing suspicion that the White Earth Band may be losing interest in putting that casino and convention center in that spot outside Moorhead. So I'll tell you what I'm hearing. This is a lot of tea leaves, a lot of rumblings, not a lot of hard reporting here, but there's a few things that are making me wonder, and the people over in Moorhead wonder too, if this thing is ever going to really get off the ground. So I'll kind of give you the lay of the land on that here today as well. Coming up in hour number two of the show, we're going to hear Best Thing I Heard All Day. No question, it was a young lifeguard and the little guy that he saved at the White House yesterday. The president was in fine form. This young man, Ryder Williams, the lifeguard, what a rock star. Oh my gosh. Speaking of kids that have everything going for them, well-spoken, polite, good-looking young guy, obviously strong as an ox to fight off those waves. I don't know if you've seen that video. I can't stop watching that when I see that video loop going about the waves crashing in there. And, I mean, he and the little kid were both exhausted. And the strength and the power of the water, oh, my gosh, it's amazing. It could have been so much worse than it was. And I know some people will say, well, when you're in it, it looks really bad. But if you know how to handle it, it's really not all that unescapable. Okay. What I saw there was enough for me. And then before we finish up today as well, Chris Bingham will be with us. He's a commander of the Minnesota Army National Guard. They hit their 2026 goals early this year. So going to ask Chris some questions. I got to meet Chris not too long ago, and talk about a rock star dude himself as well. He is a guy that is recruiting people in Minnesota to go into the Army, and they're doing great. And so I'm going to ask him some questions about, okay, is it any easier with Trump? Because he seems to love the military than it was before, and find out why they're able to do so well in their recruiting. So all that on the way here today on the Steve Hallstrom Show. If you want to give me a call, please do so, 701-271-1100. You can text me as well at that number. 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All right, let's hop to it here with the almanac for today. It is August 18th, the year of our Lord, 2026. Can you believe we're halfway through August already? Oh, my gosh. A couple of weeks in September will be here. Yowza to all of that. Average high for this day, 81. And we had a record low on this day back in 2002 of 41 degrees. But on this day in 1976, it was 106 degrees. 106! I wonder if they were talking about the global boiling. I don't remember people being all that crazy. The 70s, by the way, a decade where we had a lot of record cold temperatures. So just goes to show you that we can always have extreme weather. Expecting a high right around 80 today will be nowhere near that, thank goodness. We will lose 3 minutes and 2 seconds of daylight today. In the markets, everything's down today. NASDAQ down big, down 365. S&P 500 and the Dow off about 50 points right now. WTI crude oil up another $1.90, so almost $2 at $85 a barrel. Peace hopes fading in the Middle East. Gold down $14 an ounce, silver down $1.24, and Bitcoin down about $100, 65,000. Bitcoin had a good day yesterday, but down a little bit. Sold mine. I had $4,000 worth of Bitcoin. I socked away over the few months there and most of a year, and I have doing a little project at home, needed to take it out. So I can't say I made a lot. I think I pretty much broke even. I think it's going to take off and go at some point, but it may have to take off and go without me. And AAA says average price of a gallon of regular unleaded gas is $4.06 a gallon. That's down a cent from yesterday. North Dakota, $3.97. Minnesota, $4.08. South Dakota, $4.04. And diesel fuel today at $5.46 per gallon. All right, what's going on in the news cycle today? Well, President Trump's son-in-law and envoy, Jared Kushner, tells Fox News Iran is not showing any interest in striking any kind of deal that makes sense for the United States. And the president, therefore, is focused on exerting economic pressure and ensuring they cannot build nuclear weapons. Japan is calling for cooperation between the U.S. and South Korea after the president announced on Sunday he would scale back military drills with Japan, saying it recently declined to assist the U.S. in the denuclearization of Iran. And a vessel was struck by an unknown projectile while transiting the Strait of Hormuz yesterday, according to the British military, this resulting in one casualty and causing damage to an engine room. That happened overnight last night. All right, I've got a lot more news to share with you, so we'll do that. Plus the story of the day when we come back here on the Steve Hallstrom Show. Story of the day today. Another reminder that polls are not always reputable, and now with the DSA looking to seem credible, you're going to see more of this. Talk about next.
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0: Let's see, this must have been college days, after high school for sure. When these guys came around, man, all of us dudes are like, these guys rock, man. Go back. Would you like to go back to your college days? I think maybe for a day or two, maybe a week. I think I sure would. We pop on Whitesnake and the cassette player. It was after the days of 8-track tapes. I'm not quite there, but there were still some 8-track tapes around back in the mid to late 80s when I was kind of going through high school, college years there. But yeah, those tunes bring me back, that's for sure. 20 past the hour here on the Steve Alsham Show. If you've been smiling with your mouth closed, skipping photos, holding back laughter, passing on dinner invites, avoiding the camera, that does not have to be you anymore, my friend. 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Dr. Matt and his team be glad to visit with you about that. All right, some stories that I wanted to hit on before we get to story of the day. In kind of the lead in headlines today, U.S. kindergarten vaccine exemption rates have reached an all-time high. Numbers are coming out for the past school year. It takes us, I guess, a little while to compile all this data. But during the 2025-2026 school year, we saw the fourth consecutive year of record highs driven largely by non-medical exemptions, 4.2%. Of parents of school-age kids in public schools ask for a waiver on this. Total kindergarten vaccination coverage continued its downward trend across 41 states and the District of Columbia. And public health experts say it's because of ongoing skepticism and revised guidance from top federal health officials. Now, they say that's a bad thing. We kind of look at the whole thing and say, why is it not appropriate for parents to have a say in what drugs and medicines that they want going in their kids before kindergarten? But there's no question that all that had something to do with it. COVID and the way that whole rollout was handled and the aftermath of all that. North Dakota's Legislative Management Committee has voted to narrow down a list of 20 proposed bills to just 5 for the upcoming September 2nd special session. Lawmakers unanimously advanced 2 measures yesterday related to kratom, including a total ban proposed by one senator and a regulatory bill by a representative that would ban synthetic versions while setting an age limit of 21 for natural products. This push follows a executive order by Governor Armstrong pulling kratom products from store shelves for the time being, citing health risks associated with the highly concentrated synthetic 7-OH compounds. A high-profile proposal by Fargo Senator Tim Mathern to place a statewide moratorium on new data center approvals failed in a 12-4 vote. Among the 15 proposals left off the special session docket was a controversial draft resolution calling for clemency for 2 individuals convicted in the 1983 Medina shootout. A sad ending to a water rescue that spanned Sunday night and Monday morning. Authorities say an individual reported missing Sunday has been recovered in the Red River. Recovery teams located and removed an adult male from the water in the area of 100 block of River Oaks Point at about 5:30 yesterday afternoon. Police say the individual has been possibly identified as the person involved in the incident, and the identification of the person will happen after family is notified. The Fargo City Commission voted 3-2 last night to appoint former Mayor Tim Mahoney as the city's new health officer starting September 1. The approved agreement pays the 77-year-old surgeon $3,200 a month for about 4 hours of work per week, alongside an additional $173 per media interview. Somebody do the math on that quick. What is that per hour? $3,200 a month, 4 hours of work a week. Well, I guess we can do that. That'd be 16 hours of work a month and $3,200. So what's that, 200? $200 an hour for 16 hours of week a month of work a month. For a doctor, public health, that's probably not all that unreasonable for that. Commissioner Michelle Turnberg unsuccessfully attempted to delay the decision. She and Commissioner Chad Peterson voted against it, saying, we need a little bit of time here. This was put on the consent agenda, and something like this really should have some discussion, not just a rubber stamp. Bismarck Tribune reports that several small rural communities across North Dakota face ballot shortages during municipal elections after no residents formally filed paperwork to run for open local offices. As a result, voters in these towns had to rely entirely on write-in votes to elect their city council members and local leaders. State election officials note that while write-in campaigns are common in smaller jurisdictions, uncontested ballots with zero filed candidates highlight the ongoing recruitment challenges for rural civic positions. We don't seem to have that too much here in the metro area. I guess West Fargo mayor, there was only one person there, so we were a one away from having a total write-in campaign there. All right, I want to get into story of the day. And story of the day for me is a reminder of how people will say anything, do anything to win political races. We've seen this desperation. I may be biased on this, but I see it more from the left than the right, that we have to do whatever we possibly can. And any attempts at voter transparency, show us your voter rolls, all that, all seem to be coming from the right and all seem to be resisted by the left. But a poll released earlier this month claiming L.A. Mayor Karen Bass had a big lead over L.A. City Council member Nithya Raymond in the city's mayoral race was bogus, according to the company that released it. Median Strategy said yesterday in its announcement that it has stopped its polling project. It showed Bass ahead by nearly 12 points. The website from the company says, quote, Median Strategies has concluded its polling project and will not publish additional polls. The fake poll claimed that 16% of respondents said they voted for former mayoral candidate and former reality TV star Spencer Pratt. It also claimed 85% of Pratt voters said they plan to vote for Bass, with 7% saying they would back Raymond in the November election. But they are doing this all with projection and algorithms that they claim are going to show the true picture. So they're saying that all of their numbers here are really just kind of guesses about what possibly could happen. If you think that 85% of Pratt voters are going to go vote for Karen Bass, I think that tells you about all that you need to know. Anytime you hear about polling, including here on the Steve Holcim Show, I try very hard to give you some disclaimers. But we really have to remember, especially with the DSA trying to gain some credibility, there's going to be a whole lot of stuff like that being pushed out there.
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5: North Dakota leaders pushing to bring year-round E15 fuel nationwide. At a roundtable in Fargo, Congresswoman Julie Fedorchuk joined industry leaders and NDSU economists to highlight how expanded ethanol sales could boost the U.S. economy by nearly $26 billion. E15 currently saving Fargo drivers around 15 cents a gallon at the pump. Following May's bipartisan House passage, Fedorchuk says the ball is now in the Senate's court to pass the bill and send it to President Trump. Senator Amy Klobuchar back on the campaign trail, outlining her plan to protect health care access across greater Minnesota. She says the first step is lowering costs and replacing federal Affordable Care Act tax credits at the state level if Congress doesn't restore them. Former St. Mary's Hospital CEO Peter Jacobson says patients are already skipping primary and chronic care visits because they've lost coverage. Habitat for Humanity Fargo Moorhead has a new leader. Catherine Halverson has been hired as the nonprofit's executive director, succeeding Jim Nelson, who retired.

0: wouldn't turn out.
1: You know your night's going to turn out right when you go to Medora and check out all the fun things going on there. The Burning Hills Amphitheater is the host for the Medora musical, and it's been called one of the best shows of all time. I had a great time when I was there. 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The show runs until September 12th, Tuesday through Sunday, 7:30 nightly. And no better way to get your night started than head over to the Pitchfork Steak Fondue for that classic North Dakota experience. 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The Gospel Brunch is going on out there as well, Tuesday, Wednesday, Friday, and Sunday mornings at 9 a.m. Mountain Time. Bully Pulpit Golf Course, still the number one public golf course in the state as well. So check out all of that. And Sawyer Brown is going to be out there at the amphitheater on August 31st as well. Go to medora.com and you can find out a lot more on a lot more. From the text line, Steve, did you see that Scott Pressler has posted video of a Minnesota election training employee telling everybody who works at the elections, do not ask to see ID? I had not seen that, but when you mentioned that, I quickly tried to look it up and I see the clip, don't have time to listen through it, but it looks like it is a training video where the person there says, do not ask for ID. Just anything but that. Please, I beg of you, do not ask for ID. Take the pinky swear oath. I promise that I'm a real human being and vouch for eight people you don't know, all of that. So the hard thing about this whole thing, right, is that the White House would love to get involved, but the elections are all still run by local officials, state and local officials. And if you want to be foolish and open yourself up to all kinds of corruption and inaccuracies, you can absolutely do that. Have at it. Knock yourself out. And those of us who look at this and say, don't show an ID, whatever you do, do not show an ID. We look at that and go, what are we doing here? And this is how they want it in Minneapolis and St. Paul. I'm not going to say this is how we want it in Minnesota or how they want it in Minnesota, because most of Minnesota doesn't. But funny thing about elections, somehow, some way, people that are the most extreme on the left get elected. They win these elections. I guess they're winning them one way or another. I don't know if it's all fraudulent, but how would you know? That's a problem. Is how do you break this cycle? If there is one there, I guess I don't have any proof on anything, but you, like me, have seen all the weird, stupid things going on. And you say to yourself, if there's fraud of every other kind in Minnesota, how can there not be election fraud? How can there not? So in order to finally put this to rest once and for all, you'd think that they would say, well, let's get a decent reputation out there. Let's turn over our voter rolls. Let's purge all the dead people. Let's make you show ID. They don't want it. They do not want it. They will not do it. Why do you suppose that is? Well, you're as smart as I am, probably smarter. I think you can figure it out too. They do not want to have proof that their elections are accurate. And what does that tell you? All right. There's growing suspicion over on the Minnesota side that the White Earth Band may be losing interest in putting a casino and a convention center on that piece of land outside Moorhead. This, of course, was a massive story when this hit, I don't know, a year ago, that the tribe had bought a bunch of land over kind of off that, off I-94, outside of Moorhead city limits, Clay County, but still within a lot of, Moorhead city infrastructure.

0: Sure. So, I got a buzz of this yesterday and started making some calls around there and spoke to multiple people. I can tell you that nothing here is final, but over the last couple of days, there have been some things that I have learned that are kind of feeding all this speculation. Now, the whole thing could still happen, right? I'm not telling you it's not. But here are some of the things that are making some people over in Minnesota say, yeah, I don't know if this is ever really going to happen. So the White Earth Band had an election not too long ago. The chair is still there, but they got a new treasurer. And the new treasurer has had some reservations about that. And there has been speculation coming from the White Earth leadership that they may be interested in doing a grow operation, which is the fancy way of saying they want to make weed. So they might want to do that. I don't know the rules about how that works, but since it's not a federally approved product, I don't think they can put that in a trust or do the kind of gymnastics they wanted to do with that to dodge the property taxes on it. So that might mean nothing happens there. It might mean something happens there. Who knows? But that's, I think, another domino or two to fall. It'll be interesting to watch. I also understand the tribe missed a meeting where they would normally update leaders of Fargo-Moorhead, Moorhead City, Clay County. There's a meeting that they typically do once a month to give an update on the progress, how it's coming along, answer questions, whatever. They apparently missed the last meeting they've had there. I am also told that the water infrastructure, which would be used to bring water out to that location, does not work with the specs that they have on infrastructure currently in Moorhead. I'm not what do they call it? Is it civil engineer that's about water? Something like that. I'm not an engineer that handles water, but I'm told that there are some issues with water and how the whole thing would connect out there. There is apparently a meeting coming up on Monday with between the tribal leaders and the membership of the band, and they may have more to say at that time. That'll be an interesting meeting to watch because they may indicate that they're going to go a different direction or may indicate that they're going forward with this thing. It's expected that this issue will come up at this meeting. There just another like, oh, by the way, thing on this is I heard from somebody this morning that if they wanted to do this casino and convention center, that it would require different infrastructure on 94. So you'd have to have some kind of an off-ramp, interchange, whatever, cloverleaf there, just because of the amount of traffic that you'd have there. You'd need to have something else to have happen there. And there is a speculation that would have to be paid for by Clay County or the city of Moorhead. Neither of them would wish to spend that kind of money, and who knows if the tribe would want to do that. You have to wonder about the convention center piece there, because when that whole idea came up, there was no convention center in the works in Fargo. There was conversation. There had been a referendum to put money towards it. But now that the reality is there that you're going to have a convention center in Fargo already, do we need another one in Moorhead? Don't know. So, and someone mentioned to me that the convention center may not even be part of the tribe's plan anymore. So what do we make of all this? Well, this all still could happen, but it's gotten clunky. And usually when you have a smooth path to the promised land or the results, you have good progress, you have building momentum, you have a lot of communication, you have meetings, and those things do not appear to be happening right now. Again, maybe Monday they have a meeting and everybody's on board and it regains steam again. But what I would tell you is that there is growing suspicion that the White Earth Band is losing interest in this project. So we'll see what happens. But I don't think there's anything hugely reportable there. But I think if our job here is to keep you in the loop on different things and what the buzz is, hearing that from several people over on the Minnesota side here over the last couple of days. So there you go on that. Spoke to one gentleman this morning who said this meeting that's going on Monday is a big one, and the treasurer is the one who's kind of digging in his heels on this. So the chair is still the same, and apparently he's still in favor, but when your money guy or money gal, I guess I don't know if it's a man or a woman, but when the treasurer says this is not a good thing for us to do, that matters. So we'll see what happens there. All right, a couple of the things I wanted to fill you in on here this morning that I thought was interesting. Speaking of Moorhead, Rustica Eatery and Tavern is going to close at the end of August. 12 years in downtown Moorhead. Valley News Live reports that the owners did not want to renew the restaurant's lease in the Kassenborg building. And the owners say it's the end of a chapter, but say they're incredibly grateful for every guest who visited over the years, sharing meals, celebrating milestones at the restaurant. I thought Rustica went into that new Block E building, or Block 9 building. The one's in Fargo, one's in Moorhead. I think it's Block E in Moorhead. They're right off Main. I thought that's where they were at, but maybe they moved again. Rustica has been in that Kassenborg building for 7 of its 12 years, so maybe I'm thinking of somebody else. And so they're shutting it down. This has been part of the story of hospitality in the upper Midwest over the last few years. There have been a lot of really good restaurants, a few of my favorites in downtown Minneapolis that are closed, a few in Fargo as well. And boy, when you go out to eat, it's not cheap. And you just wonder, gosh, how many people can afford to come out and eat like this? And I guess maybe the bigger question is, how many restaurants can make it? You got to have people. That's the problem. People are very expensive, and they're very hard to find these days, and no matter what kind of a scenario you're talking about there. Drought conditions, by the way, says NDSU Crop Research, have led farmers to harvest stress crops like oats, barley, and corn for livestock forage. But these drought-stressed plants accumulate elevated levels of dangerous nitrates, and that can cause severe fatal nitrate poisoning in livestock. Got to test your crops and your feedstuffs before you give them to the cows. More after this.
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0: right, so I had to ask. Chris Helmick, the chief of police in Moorhead, was with us yesterday at our Luther Family Salute to Law Enforcement that we do over at Luther Family Ford each month. And during that time, we will honor a person from that law enforcement agency who's being honored that month. They select them at the sheriff's office or the police department, whomever, and we make a big deal out of them. But the chief or the sheriff or whoever leads that agency is also on hand for the ceremony. And I always wander over to them during the ceremony, and I ask a couple of questions about what's happening in town. And so I wanted to find out from Chief Helmick a little bit more about the concern that most of us have about the flock cameras. Everybody's talking about it everywhere. The president was asked about it yesterday in his public appearance that he had yesterday, and he said, we're looking into it, trying to make sure that we understand everything about it. We'll have a comment on it later, just don't have anything for you today. But there's been a lot of comment about it in our community recently, and I think most of our concern is the information that is gathered. Does it just stay with law enforcement for legitimate law enforcement purposes, or can it, quote unquote, escape and be used outside the police department? And on this show yesterday, when we were talking about this, I said, there's got to be a way for a police department, sheriff's office, whoever, to say, all right, we're going to check the contract on this. And if the vendor or the person who is giving us either the equipment or the data network and the storage in the cloud or wherever to keep this video on hand, if there's any concerns at all about the airtightness of that data and that video, then we don't do business with those people. And I told you yesterday that I'm still trying to figure it out. I don't have all the answers on this, but to me, it seems very much like body cam video or dash cam video that we want the police and law enforcement to have. Remember when that started? Everybody's like, oh, gosh, this is going to be, we're going to get all the cops in. And now, as time has gone on, we've realized, but some idiots out there needed to be convinced that the cops weren't out there just having target practice for fun at the black and the brown people. Well, these body cams now are showing that officers over and over and over again are doing the right things, and you understand where they're coming from, and you say, thank goodness that those law enforcement agents and those officers are doing what they did. So I wanted to ask the chief a little bit about this subject yesterday, and I was interested in his comments because he confirmed a lot of my suspicions.
1: There's been a lot of talk about the flock cameras in our community, and you were quoted in a story in one of the local media reports about the importance that that technology allows you to have. Talk about that a little bit for us, would you?
2: Yeah, absolutely. You know, and I understand people's concerns about this, but, you know, our viewpoint is that I think we have proper controls in place, and we really see this as a valuable tool, not just for our department, but for the community. You know, when people have crimes happen to them, they expect us to go out and try to solve those crimes. And this is a great tool for us to be able to try to do that more effectively. And again, you know, we understand the people's concerns about privacy and making sure that's properly used. But that goes with any tool that we have, whether it's a technology like this or even cars, weapons, whatever we're given a responsibility of using. And so we're going to continue to use this very responsibly, but it's definitely a tool that we see that has value, and we want to make sure that we have it available to our officers.
1: Yeah, I certainly am no expert in this situation, but it sounds like a lot of what we use body cam videos for, dash cam videos and things like that. And I think some of the concerns that we hear in the media side is, well, what if this information can get out and that video can get to anybody on the street, people reselling data? How closed is that loop with that video that you get, and how assured can people feel in Moorhead that, hey, it's only the people that are supposed to see this that are seeing that video?
2: Yeah, well, I mean, a couple of things. You know, first of all, whenever we sign a new agreement with a company like that, our city attorney is looking through those contracts and pointing out concerns that she might have and making sure that we're aware of those things too. But on top of that, you know, something that's been kind of a learning curve for me coming over to Minnesota is that Minnesota has very stringent data practices or information sharing laws. And so we're really under a lot of restrictions as far as what we can release to the public or other entities that aren't law enforcement. So again, you know, we're going to continue to follow those requirements. But it really puts us, I think, in a unique position in Minnesota and Moorhead to be able to use this technology effectively, but yet still protect people's privacy.
1: Yeah.
0: I think what's easy to do at times like this is to see ghosts that aren't there. And I'm not saying that it's wrong to think, okay, what could go wrong? I mean, that's part of critical thinking, right? And just being an adult and trying to realize what the risks and the rewards are of anything. But there is also a possibility that we can take one example or one thing that might happen and say, well, this is a problem or this could happen. Yeah, I mean, that is life. A lot of things could happen, but are we going to take away a tool from law enforcement that has been helpful? And we're hearing now that these cameras are, you know, helping law enforcement solve crimes left and right. And like one of our texters said yesterday, if this helps us catch one child predator, then I'm all for it. Yes, something can happen. Something can always happen. But you balance what is the good versus what is the potential bad. And there's not one right or wrong answer. Everybody's going to feel different about that ratio and what the proportion needs to be for you to say, you know what, the risk is no longer worth the reward. As for me and my house, we say flock cameras, from what I know and what I understand right now, I'm glad we have them. I'm glad that law enforcement has them. Hour number two of the show coming up next.
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17: It's a mega case against Meta. I'm Dave Anthony, Fox News. 29 states are taking the company that owns Facebook and Instagram to court.
18: We go to where the threats are. And social media is the threat to our kids. It's the opioid fight of our generation.
17: Kentucky Attorney General Russell Coleman is one of four AGs leading the case, accusing Meta of making social media addictive, harming kids' mental health, seeking damages that could top $1 trillion. But he also tells Fox,
18: but what is more significant is what we're trying to do in making the platform safe.
17: Opening statements are later today in Oakland, California.
19: The tech company denies any wrongdoing, also arguing that social media addiction is not an officially recognized psychiatric diagnosis.
17: That's Fox Business Network's Ashley Webster. Another ship attacked today in the Strait of Hormuz. A projectile hit the engine room, injuring a crew member, as Iran keeps insisting the waterways closed. President Trump says it's open and the U.S. controls it, and he's threatening Oman, an American ally, if their talks with Iran interfere in the strait. And that prompted this.
20: Democratic Senator Tim Kaine says he will introduce a war powers resolution in response to President Trump's threat to bomb Oman. In a statement, Kaine said the U.S., quote, has a strong diplomatic relationship and a free trade agreement with the country, and that he'll push the measure when the Senate returns to session next month.
17: Fox's Tanya J. Powers. It is primary day in three states, Wyoming and Florida, where Democratic Socialist candidates are trying to defeat two more incumbent House Democrats. In Alaska, 15 candidates are challenging Republican Senator Dan Sullivan. President Trump is calling one of them an imposter, warning voters to beware of another Dan Sullivan, accusing Democrats of trying to trick voters, which they deny.
21: Dan J. Sullivan says he's a pragmatic Republican and denies his campaign is a sham. The DOJ is reportedly investigating whether there's fraud or conspiracy involved.
17: That's Fox's Matt Finn. Alaska is one of six states with Senate races considered toss-ups. America's listening to Fox News.
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17: We mentioned Alaska, one of six states with Senate races considered toss-ups in the battle between Republicans and Democrats for who controls Congress next year. Now, that's in new Fox News power rankings out this morning. The other states, Iowa, Michigan, Maine, Ohio, and Texas, where there's a new attempt to stop schools from displaying something some find offensive.
25: The ACLU is now asking the U.S. Supreme Court to review the matter of a Texas state law directing public schools to hang posters of the Ten Commandments in each classroom. Appeals courts earlier this year upheld the law in Texas and a similar one in Louisiana. The ACLU argues displaying the scriptural text in public school violates the First Amendment. Supporters of that law argue the Ten Commandments are a historical document and foundational to Western civilization. The law mandates a specific version of the text based on a King James Version translation from the book of Exodus, but using modern American English. Eben Brown, Fox News.
17: Now to legal and medical drama in Texas involving a baby born to a surrogate mother. after she had refused to get the abortion the parents asked her to.
20: The attorney for the boy's biological parents says Rumi is recuperating in the care of his parents and medical team. The baby diagnosed in utero with hypoplastic left heart syndrome, a rare life-threatening condition, which usually requires multiple surgeries in the first few years of life and which may have lifelong complications, according to the CDC. The surrogate, who lives in Alaska and claims she was asked to terminate the pregnancy, flew to Texas, which bans abortion, to give birth. The California-based biological parents have denied in court filings they intended to refuse surgery to the child. A temporary restraining order bans the surrogate, who's seeking custody of the child, from seeing or holding the baby. Lillian Wu, Fox News.
17: On Wall Street, the Dow's down 35 points, the Nasdaq's dropping 350. I'm Dave Anthony. This is Fox News.
0: Partly cloudy, breezy, and a little bit cooler for today. We can't rule out an isolated afternoon shower or thunder shower. We'll have highs in the mid to upper 70s and northwest winds at about 10 to 20. Clear to partly cloudy tonight with lows in the lower 50s and a little more sunshine for your Wednesday. We'll have a few fair weather clouds mixed in with highs in the low 80s and then back up into the mid 80s on Thursday with a slight chance for an isolated shower. From the Flag Skywatch Weather Center, I'm Chief Meteorologist Dean Wysocki.
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4: 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Coming up in this hour of the show, we're going to be taking another qualifier for the Ultimate Gridiron Getaway in Las Vegas. That'll be a fun one. Can't wait for that to be coming around. So listen up for that one. And somebody's going to get airfare for two, three nights hotel, two great tickets, 50-yard line, 25 rows up in an NFL stadium. Free food and beverage. What a trip. What a trip. When you're going to Vegas, I mean, there's stuff to do before or after the game, too. So it should be a good one. Yes, should be lots of fun. I'm getting excited for college football. Won't be too long. Let's see. We've got this weekend, there won't be anything. But then next Saturday, there will be games. And there might be like a Thursday game, too. Sometimes there's a on a Thursday that last week of August. So let's go. Excited for the Bison. Excited for my Gophers. Who else are we excited for? Excited for the Dragons, Cobbers. Cobbers got 9 starters back on offense and 6 on defense. That's not bad. And Dragons, Steve Lockway's got a plucky team every year there. Don't follow UND too much, but I like Eric Schmidt. I think he's going to do a really good job for that team. A guy who's brought kind of that level of expectation. He was one of the dudes back when that team was a beast in the Division II days. And he'll have those guys ready to play every Saturday. I know that. So looking forward to it. Vikings, I don't know. I'd like to be excited for my Vikings. But I saw that preseason game. And after I saw the quarterbacks, Carson looked the best of all of them. And Carson's not going to be the guy who's going to take you to the promised land. Love Carson, but I just don't think that's him anymore. I don't think Murray's the answer. I don't think JJ's the answer. I don't know what's the answer. Carson might be the best quarterback on that team. Oh, brother. We'll see what happens. Of course, the Vikes had to get one of their main players hurt on the first preseason game loss for the year. So that's great. This new defensive guy they got that we thought was going to kind of bring that maturity and experience, made a couple nice plays on Saturday, and then he blows out his knee, for gosh sakes. I guess it was a quad tendon. So, but still excited for football. I'll be picking the games again against the spread this year. It's kind of turned into a hobby of mine. So we'll be doing that again. This morning, it felt like a little football in the air. It really did. Just a little chill in the air. It was like 55 degrees. I love it. Love this time of year. I like it hot, but I do like it when it cools down a little bit in the fall as well. All right, let's do the key three. These are what I believe to be the three most consequential stories in the news cycle today. A reminder that coming up at 10:30, Chris Bingham, commander from Minnesota National Guard, he's going to talk about their efforts for recruiting, and they hit their goals early this year. So is that because Trump is in office, or what's behind that? So we'll ask Chris about that coming up here in just a little bit. Best thing I heard all day, also just around the corner, the young man who saved that kid's life, the lifeguard, was at the White House yesterday, and that was a lot of fun. So a lot of ground to cover before we finish up. Let's get to the key three here. All right, story number one I put here. This is a story that you're not going to hear too many places, but it is a story that I think has a lot of significance here. An American missionary who was kidnapped in the West African nation of Niger in October has been released. President Trump said in a statement that Kevin Rideout is in good health in the care of U.S. officials. He will soon be reunited with his wife, Krista, his children, and his extended family. This is a statement coming from SIM International. Krista and the rest of Kevin's family are profoundly grateful for the prayers offered on their behalf by people around the world throughout his captivity, and in particular for the deep level of prayer and support offered by our network of missionaries. The president posted over the weekend that Rideout is back in U.S. custody. He said that Kevin was kidnapped by jihadi terrorists in West Africa, the epicenter of Islamist terrorism, where there have been more deadly attacks in the past year than anywhere else on earth. Kevin, the United States of America looks forward to welcoming you home. Glad to have helped. There's no initial word, reports CBS News, on what led to his release. I had not even heard of this. And when we have American missionaries over there doing that work, I always think, wow, that is someone who is called to that ministry, because you do not do that for any other reason than feeling like this is what I was meant to do. And kidnapped in October and has now been released. It could have ended so horrifically, right? But he's back at home, back with family, and this is wonderful news. So I can't find a better lead story of the key three than that one. Story number two, North Dakota legislature is going to take up five bills in the special session next month. So what happened here? Well, yesterday, a group of lawmakers, the Legislative Management Committee, lawmakers from both the House and the Senate from places around North Dakota, took a look at 20 proposed pieces of legislation and narrowed it down to five. The legislature will meet in full when it meets next month, and they'll be there for two, maybe 3 days altogether, and they will vote on these. So we could have some lawmaking happen outside of the session here. Two bills are about kratom. One would list synthetic kratom products and derivatives as a Schedule I controlled substance and create penalties for having it, using it, selling it. The other one would regulate natural kratom while outlawing the synthetic products, and that would set a minimum use of 21 years of age. So this is let's allow this to continue to be legal, but only the real stuff, not the synthetic stuff, and set a minimum age on it. So this will be an interesting conversation going on out there. Right now, until the legislature meets, the governor has made these products illegal. He's seen enough that he wants them outlawed. So we'll see. And the special session is really, this is the star of the show. These bills about this kratom substance there. So we've been talking a lot about that. So those are two that are getting through. The bill that would have proposed a one-year moratorium on data centers was not passed through. That's Tim Mathern's bill, the Democrat out of Fargo, saying there's too many concerns about how fast everything's moving with these data centers, and we need a one-year break. And I say this is a good thing that this did not advance. A one-year delay right now is like 5 years when it comes to data centers. And if you say for 1 year we're not even going to consider these things, well, then the people that want to move forward with them are going to say we're going to go somewhere else. And as we've talked about almost daily on this program, there is a place for data centers, in my opinion, in North Dakota and wherever, but they've got to be done right. And it's got to be the things that we've been talking about here. You got to know what the water, the electric usage, the noise, how does it look? All of those things have to be done in a responsible way. But there is a tremendous opportunity for our state, which doesn't always mean you do it, but you at least look through it and allow the processes in place for people who want to establish, whether it's an animal farm or a wind turbine or a data center, whatever. This is why we have people on our county boards, our industrial commission, to figure out, you know, when these things make sense and when they don't. Let's let the system work. That's my 2 cents on that one. So that one did not make it there through. Legislators will also decide whether to fund, I'm reading from a forum report this morning, whether to fund a halted military gallery project being built at the North Dakota Heritage Center. Crews stopped work on the $78 million project after it ran out of money. Really haven't heard much about this, but they're going to take a look at that. They also, in the story, it says that one of the bills that did not make it was a bill from Senator Jeff Magrum to encourage President Trump to grant clemency for a 1983 shootout where they killed U.S. Marshals Ken Muir and Robert Cheshire, injured 3 other law enforcement officers. Didn't look like that went over very well. When you kill law enforcement, that's going to be a tough thing there. So that maybe was just kind of a personal crusade there on that one. So some of the things that are going to be hitting the special session coming up September 2nd, which sounds like it's a long way away, and really we're not all that far away. When we come back on the program, Ryder Williams is his name, and he became a national star. If not saving a young man from drowning, it certainly happened yesterday, and President Trump was in fine form as well. Best thing I heard all day. We'll have that for you next.
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0: I like to pass along little nuggets about our business and our industry every once in a while, just so that you are aware of how cool radio really is. Whether you're listening on a car radio, there's a few of us that still have a radio in our home that you plug in and fire it up. A lot of us listen in the car. A lot of us listen now on a mobile app, streaming service, smart speaker. Doesn't matter, but they've been predicting the demise of radio for years. But I just saw a note today from, let's see, who put this out? This was Nielsen. Nielsen Research. Nielsen, by the way, we talk a lot about them in media, but they also research, like, what's the best brand of refrigerator? So they sample opinion on consumer brands, what things people like to do, what they like to use. If I asked you, my friend, of Americans age 25 to 54, what media has the greatest reach of all of them? Is it podcasts? Is it TV, whether it's live or your TiVo? Is it Facebook? Is it Spotify? Is it TikTok? Is it Snapchat? Is it LinkedIn, Pandora, Pinterest, Sirius Radio, anything like that? Well, let me give you the top five. Number five is YouTube. 57% of people use YouTube every week. Americans age 25 to 54. In fourth place is Facebook. 62% of Americans 25 to 54. How about TV? I like TV. Heck yeah. It's my sports, my political stuff, whatever. 65% watching some kind of TV every week. Number two, podcasts at 69%. And number one, AM, FM radio, 84%. 84% of Americans 25 to 54. This is recent research, just came out from polling done earlier this year. Isn't that something? And if you go by streaming AM, FM radio, 20% of people are doing that as well. So that further expands on the reach that we have here on the good old-fashioned radio, streaming. However, I think that number is pretty interesting, that one out of five Americans is streaming AM, FM radio. So no matter how you get us, you're in good company. You are not the only one. And if you want to even take this a step farther, of people age 18 to 34, what's number one out of that group? Well, surely it's got to be TikTok, right? No. TikTok, 46%. Instagram, oh, it's got to be Instagram, 58%. Okay, got to be YouTube or podcast. Nope, they're 45 and 47%. 81%. Of people age 18 to 34, AM, FM, radio. Radio is still king. It still is. And that's why we've got so many happy customers. If you are a business owner, decision maker, got to be on the radio. Man, especially right now, I'm calling all my people I know that own businesses and say, I want you on the radio now, marketing your business, your product, your company, whatever you are doing, because people are paying attention. Radio, it's easy, it's free, it's cheap. You know how to use it. It's right there for you. And very thankful for that. I just thought I'd pass that along today. Okay, I want to play for you Best Thing I Heard All Day. And Best Thing I Heard All Day comes from the White House yesterday. Ryder Williams is a young lifeguard out in California who rescued the young man Nathaniel Ray from the tide out there. And you've seen the pictures, probably. I have, and I'm like, oh, my word, that was harsh. The California surf was really harsh earlier this summer, and Ryder pulled this young man to safety, and he was in the White House along with Nathaniel, Nathaniel's dad, and the president. We'll turn up the audio for you best we can here because it's a little faint at times, but it was really a fun conversation. And really reminded us all how important lifeguards can be. And here's a little bit about how that sounded yesterday in the White House.
1: It's an honor to be with Reiner Williams, who is a 16-year-old lifeguard, California, the Santa Cruz area. And I understand he was a winner right from the time they first saw him as a lifeguard. A lot of training, a lot of work. And he saved this young gentleman, who I had a long talk with. I said, would you have made it without him? And he said, not really, right? Not really, it was trouble. Yeah. So you're going to have a long and beautiful life.
2: Thank you.
1: And I just thought it was, we were all watching, everybody watched, and got a lot of publicity because of the ferocity of the waves. I've never seen waves. I mean, that was sort of violent. We were just discussing, and at certain times of the year, mostly like right around now, the waves get very rough in that area, and they're swirling, and if you don't know what you're doing, it's going to be tough, or if you're small, if you're young. So I just want to congratulate Nathaniel Ray for coming through an ordeal. That means you're going to have good luck in life. Both of you people have to be very proud. The whole group is proud. And your father is the happiest man in the world, you know that? Because I asked him a question. I said, so if that didn't happen, your life would be ruined. And you said, it would be a whole different life, right?
3: Absolutely.
1: Amazing.
3: No question. It's incredible what Reiner did. I'm just beyond grateful to him and Aaron and the rest of the team and even the Good Samaritans that were there. I mean, it's just such a privilege to be sitting next to him today.
1: Yeah.
3: Be able to celebrate his birthday tomorrow.
1: And I'll bet you'll stay a little bit related to this group of people.
3: Absolutely.
1: Because you realize what a fantastic job they did.
4: In those dangerous moments that we have, we always try to fall back on our training. We are trained so well by many to handle that situation as best we can. So I really am just thinking about how to get the boy out of the water as fast as I can. And for shaping my future, I want to be a firefighter in the future. Hopefully go through paramedic school. And
1: hope you're off to a good start. We'll give recommendations. They have some good recommendations. You see something like this happen. He's a real hero. You know, when you see that, I don't know if I'd do it. I wouldn't, probably. You're lucky I wasn't. You're lucky I wasn't on service that day. I don't know. But no, he's a real hero. It's an amazing thing. And he is a real lucky guy.
0: Talking about the young man who was saved there, a real lucky guy. A couple things there. It's hard on radio to pick up all the nuance there, but the president, you know, looked at the young, the boy who was saved, and said, "You're going to be lucky in life. You got a good life ahead of you." The boy's dad talked about how thankful he was that Reiner was there to save him, and all the other lifeguards as well. Reiner talking about, "I want to be a firefighter and a paramedic." How about that? How great is that? The best of our country turning into those jobs there. And then the president at the end says, "You're lucky I wasn't on duty that day, because I'm not sure that I would have done it." Having a little fun with himself in the situation. But what a great moment yesterday, and good job on the White House and everybody there in the administration for bringing him in and saluting people who, we talk about the public servants we have in our communities, but people who are lifeguards, especially in those situations, boy, how important the job is that they are doing. All right, we're going to talk recruiting with the Army in Minnesota. They are ahead of schedule. How are they doing it? We'll talk about that coming up next.
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2: From the Flag Family News Center, I'm Chris Larson. Police in Fargo report that no arrests were made after a protest against flock safety license plate cameras turned violent over the weekend. What was organized as a peaceful community car meet by local enthusiast groups quickly devolved within 40 minutes as political arguments broke out among participants. Officers were forced to use pepper spray to break up physical fights, leaving multiple protesters with minor injuries. In local government news, former Fargo Mayor Dr. Tim Mahoney has officially been confirmed as the next health officer for Fargo Cass Public Health. The Fargo City Commission approved his five-year appointment in a narrow 3-2 vote following pushback from Commissioner Michelle Turnberg over contract transparency and pay concerns. Mahoney will assume the role on September 1st, replacing Dr. Jesse Lindemann. And south of Fargo, residents of Stanley Township took decisive action at a special meeting, voting 89-2 to remove their township board chair from office. Community members petitioned for the recall vote following escalating tensions over local governance and budget decisions. From the Flag Family News Center, I'm Chris Larson. For more news, head to our website or download our mobile app.
8: Partly cloudy, breezy, and a little bit cooler for today. We can't rule out an isolated afternoon shower or thunder shower. We'll have highs in the mid to upper 70s and northwest winds at about 10 to 20. Clear to partly cloudy tonight with lows in the lower 50s and a little more sunshine for your Wednesday. We'll have a few fair weather clouds mixed in with highs in the low 80s and then back up into the mid 80s on Thursday with a slight chance for an isolated shower. From the Flag Skywatch Weather Center, I'm Chief Meteorologist.

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They say there's no such thing as a free lunch, but apparently there's still such thing as a free oil change for you at drivewithvisionmobile.com. Okay, while we're waiting to connect with Commander Bingham from Minnesota Army National Guard, let's catch up on some text messages that have come in to the studio today. Boy, there's been a ton of them. Thanks, everybody, for sending them in. All right, let's start with this one. There's a comment on Hayden Panettiere just saying that it's evidence that fame and riches is not a perfect life. No doubt about that. Right now, it's all speculation about the cause. They're just saying there's no foul play suspected. She has had issues before. There was some mention of an overdose on a 911 call. But until we know toxicology reports, I just always hate saying, well, there's a tough story about somebody got hooked on whatever and they killed themselves on drugs. We don't know that yet. But I think it's safe to say that, yes, there are people in that entertainment world, man. We've seen the Epstein stuff and other things, Justin Bieber and Michael Jackson. These young entertainers, this hyper-sexualized culture that you find in certain pockets of Hollywood, man, it's just wicked. And these poor children are losing their innocence. And I always say this with kids, like, you only have one innocence. And when that gets corrupted somehow, that has to damage kids. I mean, we've got so many kids who have these bizarre views on sexuality and gender. And I just wonder how many of those cases are because they've had some sort of trauma early in life with overstimulation of sexual content or whatever, or some, you know, assault that happens. I don't know. I feel like we could solve a lot of problems if you could somehow solve that. Just how we just don't damage these kids when they're so young. And now there's so many people who want to have these, you know, adult level conversations about what gender you are, what your sexual orientation is and all that with little kids. Like, my gosh, that's one thing that I think, you know, you look back on our society and if you kind of look at the last 100 years, last 50 years, probably just the last 25 or whatever, you'd say, gosh, this happened. You know, if I say I'm 58, kind of happened on my watch. Now that I don't know that I can do much about Hollywood culture, but it happened during my lifetime where things just got so weird with hypersexualizing children. And it certainly seems like there are stories like that with her. There's stories like that with so many others, and that ends up leading to all these other things as well. Just a sad, sad deal. Steve Teddy's is a restaurant that moved out of the Block E building in Moorhead. Okay. I thought it was like some more well-known, I don't know. I may be getting that confused. But anyway, Rusk, if you've not heard, is closing at the end of the month. We talked about workforce and labor. Steve, I don't think it's difficult to find people to work. There seem to be plenty of people driving in the construction zones that have nowhere to be. They need a sense of purpose, so they quit being roadblocks. Okay, thank you for that. Steve, the White Earth Indian Reservation is also looking at buying a resort in Alexandria, Minnesota for a new casino. Huh? Very interesting. I wonder if that's, what's the big one in Alexandria? Oh, why can I not come up with it now? Arrowwood. I wonder if they're buying Arrowwood or trying to anyway. By the way, speaking of the White Earth Band, I just saw that there is a website called 500 Nations, which is a tribal gaming and casino news site. And according to the reporting in this news source about the industry, the White Earth Nation put its $176 million resort development on hold in June of 2026 to reassess financial, operational, and community impacts. The pause followed the election of Secretary Treasurer Jacob MacArthur, who expressed serious reservations regarding long-term financial risks and impacts on existing tribal gaming operations.
MacArthur appears to be

0: digging in his heels on the issue, creating a major internal roadblock for the tribe's venture. So we might have a little news there. This 500 Nations website, they're saying that they've put it on hold. I don't know that I've seen that reported anywhere else. So there you go. Thank you to our friends in the newsroom for hearing what I was talking about and digging in on this one. So, yeah, interesting. All right, Steve, when it comes to flock cameras, remember Ben Franklin. Quote, those who would give up essential liberty to purchase a little temporary safety deserve neither liberty nor safety, end quote. Yes, I'm a big fan of that saying right there. And then the texter, who names himself Gerard, says, imagine if flock camera technology was used to monitor people who weren't vaccinated by COVID. Would that change how you feel? So that's a hypothetical there, you know, what might happen if. But let me try to sort through it. So flock cameras are not used like to put in my house or in my doctor's office. We're talking about cameras on the roadways to monitor what's happening on the road. To me, this feels like an apples and oranges thing. I get your point is that you don't want people monitoring things when it comes to health related, you know, who you're sleeping with or whatever. I get it, but I think your context doesn't work there, and I don't think it's a fair comparison. Steve, flock camera should require a warrant. Otherwise, you're investigating a person in search of a crime. That's what some fear the slippery slope may become. Put a judge in the middle of the access to the data. Okay, do you feel the same about body cam footage or dash cam footage or a surveillance video that police, SWAT teams, and whoever's use? When there are things that are happening, again, on public roadways, as part of our infrastructure, it's happening in a public place. Emailer Dan said that very eloquently, I think it was yesterday. So, yeah, but your point is right. That there, it should only be used for legitimate crime-solving purposes. No doubt. I'm with you there. I'm with you. Steve, here's a conspiracy theory to upset all the whiners. Data centers are needed so there's enough cloud storage for all the flock camera data needed for the government to track us all. Well, I imagine that could be part of the ecosystem there. Yeah. Steve, you were talking earlier about Minnesota law and that Chris Helmick, the police chief in Moorhead, said Minnesota has strong state laws about data privacy. There are still some people that have any faith in Minnesota law. Well, that's a fair point, too. But, I mean, there are Minnesota laws that work, right? I mean, it's not every one of them that is a mess. I hear where you're coming from. But, again, it's keeping everything in perspective. Steve, I bet Walmart, Amazon, Google can't get the information legally, but I'd bet some state or Fed guy could. Yes. Yes, they could. There's no question. If you're in law enforcement, I'm sure you could get it. And I'm sure that you can find one out of 1,000 where somebody uses it for purposes they shouldn't. Again, perspective here. And is something a possibility to happen or is something going to happen? I think that's where we're seeing ghosts in this discussion. All right. Let's see. Flock cameras, Steve, as long as they're in the interest of safety, what could go wrong, right? Here's this mask. Put it on in the interest of safety and don't ask questions. In the interest of public safety and advancing for the greater good, when is enough enough? Okay, again, I understand the comment here, but I think you're taking your point out of context. We can have conversations about things like masks. Let's have a conversation just about masks then. And you could tell when you're watching the mask being used that there's no way that that mask was going to do any good. Yet we mandated it, right? I have less problems with any mask mandate than the vaccine mandates. That was an inconvenience and I didn't like it, but it wasn't here. You have to undergo this medical procedure that the government wants you to go through. I mean, how scary is that? I could see that the mask was never going to work. And I could see that this was politicians drunk on power that were making that happen. That's not what we're seeing in flock cameras. It's a very different context altogether. Steve, socialists can't afford to keep everybody alive. They have to lower the population, and historically, they don't care how this gets done. Those remaining alive become slaves, basically. Well, I get where you're coming from. Again, I'm not going to tell you you're wrong not to have concerns about this. And does it seem that there are things that are out there to try to reduce the population? Feels that way? Don't know that I've got hard and fast data, but it feels that way to me a little bit, yes. Steve, demise of radio. I've stopped watching live TV, but I listen to radio at least 13 hours a day. And I have yet to figure out how to skip the ads on the radio so sponsors actually get heard by their target audience. Yes, that is true. I would say with talk radio, I hear from so many people who say, I'm glad you ran that ad for whatever. Well, let me rephrase that. I don't want to get carried away and overstep here. I don't have dozens of people saying thank you for your ads, but it is a fairly regular thing for me to say, hey, thanks for telling me about that tree service or that place that sells tires or the MyPillow guy or whatever. With talk radio, the ads sound like programming. It's just more information about things that you might want to know about. And if the ads are any good, we are telling you things that we think could help you make buying decisions. So, yes, that's the magic of talk radio, is that the ads work very, very well. We had 5 pages of testimonials from businesses that say, thanks for making my difference. We've got some clients who will say, I would not have a business without you. That makes a guy feel pretty darn good, and it's humbling. It makes you want to work harder. Steve, I'm stunned that 81% still know how to listen to anything. Yeah, best I've heard all day. Mm-hmm. All right, and we're going to try to catch up with Chris Bingham. I don't know, Commander Bingham might have had something going today. We're not sure. We'll try to catch him yet before the show is done. 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
0: Okay, let's do it. Caller number five at 701-271-1100 will be today's qualifier from the Steve Alstrom Show for the ultimate gridiron getaway in Vegas, and somebody is going to win an amazing prize on September 14th over at Kingpin's, and they're going to get round-trip airfare for two from Fargo to Vegas, a three-night hotel stay, two VIP tickets. 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That's going to be fun. So caller number 5-701-271-1100, and you could be today's qualifier. All right, let's get to some calls. Phone calls have been hanging for a little bit here. Let's check in with Crystal on line one. Good morning, Crystal.
11: Taking my call. Last week, you were talking a little bit about the almost like a spy novel with President Trump going into the catering truck and then going into the other. Okay, that whole issue.
0: Yeah.
11: Well, it's not unusual. And something came across on my computer by Susan Page. Who at the time when Bill Clinton was president, there was a similar tactic. She was the White House correspondence president at the time. And they had a Secret Service agent who looked similar, stature-wise and everything, to Bill Clinton. And so they took two planes, and this plane with the agent was a decoy, landed at first as he comes out, hi, hi, wave, wave. And then over the weekend, I also got a chance to listen to book TV on C-SPAN, and I learned how Abraham Lincoln had to use some tactics going through the southern states on the way to Washington, D.C., of using a decoy train, and his wife and family and were on another train. So it's not necessarily new. It's just sad when there's a danger on any of our presidents.
0: Yeah, no question.
11: And, and we've had what? Four that have been killed, or is it five? And that should not be a typical thing. It's like, we've got an assassination on the president.
0: Yeah, thanks, terrible. Crystal. Yeah, good stuff. Thanks for giving a call. Yeah, I think my question is a little different than that. I appreciate the background, Crystal. My question is, has it ever been where a president has ended up in a catering truck off of an airplane to get to another airplane? That to me is the part that just seems like, whoa. And look, if you have credible threats, you got to do what you got to do. I don't know that I think that anything was even done wrong. It just is like, wow, is that like, how does that work? How do they secure that truck, make sure they know what it's all about? And it's interesting. Of course, there are some people now who will say, well, this was clearly wrong. They left all those White House press corps members on that plane. They could have been in danger. Look, I'm sorry, but those of us in the media know that the president's life is more important than our own. It just is. And I'm guessing that every one of those people would say, yep, I get it. Let's go to line two. Dana, I want to talk about the special session. Hey, Dana.
12: Hey, how are you doing, Steve? I went to that meeting yesterday, and on the bright side of things, they did push the NDAs to be heard in the special session, but they also said this: I'll vote to have it heard, but I won't necessarily back it. So
0: okay.
12: People out there need to show up and voice your opinion about wanting what they're doing.
0: Yep, absolutely. As always, you bet. Okay, Dana, thanks for calling. Good update.
12: Thanks
0: for filling us in. You bet. Dana's a good watchdog on all that stuff for us here. Steve, are the Democrats trying to eliminate AM radio and new automobiles? I've heard radio as referring to this. Yeah, I don't know that it's Democrats necessarily. Now, don't get me wrong. I'm not beyond blaming a Democrat for something. But and usually they have it coming. But this is, I think it's an industry thing. I think car companies... I think they're saying that the technology that you need to have to get AM radio, not FM, but AM radio, infringes upon the space they need to do other things. They just would rather not have it. And I think some of these car companies feel like, well, nobody listens to radio anymore. Well, the industry, National Association of Broadcasters, Radio Ad Bureau, and others have been working really hard to lobby for that by saying, hey, look, AM radio is a big thing. There's still a lot of places where plugging in a radio in your house or having it on in the car can alert you to, you know, things, crime sprees, weather issues and things like that. So it is an important piece. With all the hoops that we have to jump through to remain compliant with the regulations, it feels like if we're going to have to do all of those regulations, we should at least admit that these AM radio stations are important. And yes, we're on streaming services and a lot of that, but there's nothing like AM radio. Or FM radio is much the same way. It's easy to find. You know where it is. It's free. You don't have to explain to somebody how to do it. All right. Well, that's going to do it for today, my friend. A lot more text messages. Sorry I didn't get to all of them here. One text: if you're not doing anything wrong, you don't have anything to worry about. I know, I feel that way too, but there's so much. Politics is such a zero-sum game. It's such a blood sport. I understand the concerns both sides. I do. All right, have a great day, my friend. Take care. Scotty's next. Keep on flying that flag.
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24: Are social media platforms deliberately addicting your kids? I'm Jack Callahan, Fox News. Several states' attorneys general charge that Meta is. Opening statements are about to start in their multi-billion-dollar lawsuit against the company that owns Facebook and Instagram.
25: 29 states have joined what is being called the largest consumer protection lawsuit in American history, with 4 of those states, California, Colorado, Kentucky, and New Jersey, taking the lead here at Oakland Federal Court. The states accuse Meta of using addictive features like infinite scrolling, personalized recommendations, and constant notifications to keep young users coming back.
24: Fox's Claudia Cowan. Meta denies the allegations and says it stands by what it calls its record of creating strong protections for teens. ChatGPT is rolling out a chatbot aimed at teenage users, but the company's Lauren Jonas says it includes enhanced safeguards, including emergency parental notifications.
26: We will notify a parent, text message, in ChatGPT, email, and with ChatGPT for teens, we've expanded the categories where we'll notify a parent. We're really heartened to see some of our industry peers adopt safety notifications.
24: The chatbot will include reminders to teens to do their homework. Trial continues in Massachusetts today for Lindsay Clancy, the mom who admits killing her 3 children. Her lawyers say in the grips of a mental breakdown. Lindsay's mom took the stand yesterday.
27: And she described her daughter as a loving and dedicated mom who unraveled. Doctors prescribed Lindsay over a dozen medications. Lindsay told her mom the meds were destroying her mind. Her lawyer argues she was over-medicated, suffering from undiagnosed bipolar disorder and postpartum psychosis made worse by the meds. Prosecutors argue Lindsay was sane and harmed her kids intentionally.
24: Fox's Brian Yenis. Wall Street, all 3 of the major industries trading lower. NASDAQ down 360 points. The Dow off 55. 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
3: There are new tensions today in the Middle East.
4: Reports indicate Israel launched strikes against a Syrian airbase overnight, prompting U.S. Ambassador Tom Barrack to release a statement saying we are deeply concerned. He went on to say an unnecessary escalation that does not advance regional stability. I spoke with a senior Israeli official about these reports, and they responded saying highly sensitive intelligence was shared with the United States in advance at the most senior levels of the various agencies and bodies. This official went on to say al-Sharaa understands that he cannot operate like the previous Syrian regime, which maintained proxy forces. It's possible he didn't understand what was going on or didn't know.
3: Fox's Trey Yingst in Tel Aviv. President Trump says the U.S. has no planned talks with Iran, but insists the Strait of Hormuz is open and operating despite limited traffic and a reported strike on a ship exiting the waterway today. Last-minute trade talks continue with Canada. Just after midnight tonight, if no deal is reached, a 50% tariff will be imposed on $20 billion worth of Canadian products. One more reason, perhaps, why many Americans don't trust political polls anymore.
5: So it was a poll last week that showed L.A. Mayor Karen Bass leading Councilwoman Rahman by double digits. So after this has been reported dozens of times, the L.A. Times calls the polling company and it admits the whole thing is a hoax. Here's their quote. Median Strategies was created as a short-term social experiment to examine how purported polling information could enter and spread through the political information ecosystem without independent verification. We're not seeking publicity or attribution, and we're declining interviews. So they're gone. But the point is, it worked.
3: Fox's William Longines reports the same company issued a poll in the Wisconsin governor's race showing Francesca Hong leading by more than 20 points. She lost. I'm Jack Callahan. This is Fox News.
6: Lots of sunshine for this afternoon. We'll have highs close to 80 with a northwest wind at about 10 to 15. Overnight tonight, look for clear skies, pleasantly cool with lows around 50 and light northwest winds. And sunny skies to start the day on Wednesday with highs in the low to mid 80s. And then a chance for a few scattered showers and thundershowers as we head into Wednesday evening and Wednesday night. From the Flag Skywatch Weather Center, I'm Chief Meteorologist Dean Wysocki.
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1: All right, friends, welcome. Tuesday edition, What's on Your Mind? Glad to have you. We're going to talk about flock cameras today on the program. I need to be educated on flock cameras in the sense that there was a big protest this weekend downtown Fargo as an example. You're seeing a growing amount of hand-wringing over flock cameras. The question I have for the audience here, we're going to do this next hour, is, like, what am I missing? I don't see anything of the Constitution about a right to privacy when you're out on the streets. But anyway, so you can tell me where I'm all wet on this one if you like. We'll spend some time talking about that. Senator John Hoeven is going to be here today. A lot of things happening in his world, crisscrossing North Dakota. And the money man, Brian Kronk, will be here to talk a little bit about the markets and planning and all kinds of great insights, as we always get into your questions. Welcome for all of these guests, as usual. We're going to start, though, talking a little bit about the opportunity that North Dakota has, especially in the defense space, as it pertains to intelligence factories, is what I call them. Yes, intelligence factories, data centers, and the technology of AI. Dr. Mark Hagerotta, nuclear-trained officer, former chief engineer of the USS Bainbridge, commanded the USS Kaufman, served as a U.S. Navy officer in charge in NATO training, mission Afghanistan, later obviously became professor of cybersecurity, as well as our chancellor of the North Dakota University System. He serves now as a citizen advisor to North Dakota's legislative interim committee that is dealing with both AI and data centers and trying to harness the opportunity for North Dakota while protecting its citizens. So that particular committee in its second meeting most recently here in others are planned. Dr. Hagerot, welcome to What's on Your Mind. Glad to have you back.
2: Hey, Scott. Thanks for having me. And thanks for the issue of AI before most others. You and I have been talking about this for several years before it even became popular. So thanks for tackling this.
1: Yeah, and all I do is talk on the radio and listen to experts like you. So my part is easy, but I certainly appreciate the experience you brought to it. One of the reasons that I'm excited, you have North Dakota roots. Your family homesteaded here. I'm a North Dakotan, and I just see enormous opportunity for North Dakota, as well as opportunity for, its citizens and future careers and things that could happen, and of course our defense ecosystem as well. What do you see as possible in this space for North Dakota specifically?
2: Well, we live in an epic time. We're trying to get our hands around what this means. In fact, I just got off a meeting. I'm now the chair of the AI Advisory Board for a national study on workforce edge research, 122 universities, 22 states. So North Dakota is not alone on grappling with what this means. But the best that they can use is this is a general purpose technology, just like the steam engine, electrical power, and the telephone and internet. And it's going to be massively influential, create enormous wealth, people's living. My family.
1: I'm going to stop you for a second there because we don't have the best connection. So we're going to give you a ring, and connect that way, just so we can hear you better. Okay, how about that? Don't go anywhere. Mark Hagerot is with us. Mark is. I don't know that there is in North Dakota anyone that commands as much knowledge on this issue as he does. And it's always refreshing for me to hear him. I'm going to take a call here from Gene while we're hooking him back up. Always welcome your calls, questions, comments, 701-271-1100. Gene, go ahead. You're up on What's on Your Mind.
3: About you don't have kids because you can't afford them. Okay, my dad was... My dad was born in 1904. He was second of 13. Now, Grandma and Grandpa lost the farm three times. So it doesn't appear that they could afford any of those kids. But in 1904, when my dad was born in November, My grandpa had taken the team in the wagon and gone to Catherine to get some wheat ground into flour. But he was going to come back the next day, but a storm came up. So he didn't get back until the day after that. When Grandpa got home in Green Township in the afternoon, Grandma was in the barn milking the cow, and my dad was a newborn baby in the house with his older brother, 1 year old. Mm-hmm. So I think we can afford some kids.
1: Or at least begin the conversation about what's most important in this world, right?
3: Exactly, Scott. Yeah. Thank you for taking my call.
1: Yeah, thank you, Gene. It's a conversation that started yesterday.
3: Really? Thank you.
1: It did. Yeah, we started talking a little bit about that. I appreciate you adding to the conversation because it's something that I think needs to happen. All right, we've reconnected with Dr. Mark Hagerot. So I'm just going to ask you the same question again so we can get all of what you were saying related to the opportunity for North Dakota in this space, in this technology.
4: Great. Well, thanks. I was just saying I just got off a call for a national advisory board I'm leading, and other states are grappling. We've got 22 states, over 100 universities, and all thinking about this in workforce research. So the way to think about this is it's a general purpose technology. We've had three preceding ones, the steam engine, gas engine. Then we had electrification, and then the telephone, the internet. This is the fourth big one, and it will redefine a lot of how we live. I mean, I think about it. My great-grandfather founded the town of Center. That town flourishes today because of the power plants and the coal. Those are machines, right? And then electrification. So it's going to be a source of great prosperity, but also there'll be some complexity of zoning and resources, just like it was when those came in. But you mentioned the idea about defense. This is going to have huge implications for the defense of our nation. Just like I'm just so proud that North Dakota became the biggest ballistic missile bomber base in the nation, right? It's the only dual mission base of bombers. So I also think North Dakota is a place that can be the home of defense compute. And that could be a source of both pride defending the nation, but also just like Minot's an engine, that base up there. So we can talk about those. We also talk about the security of humans. One of the legislative priorities is the security of children and the control of these networks. So a lot of issues out there, but very exciting, and compute drives all this. And I think North Dakota can really engage us, which the legislative committee will be engaging next meeting on the 1st or 2nd of September.
1: What do you make of the national pushback? I mean, I see it as two-pronged. One, I don't want that anywhere near me because of various reasons of things that have maybe happened at a particular location or whatnot. That you believe all data centers do, which is a different conversation to break that down. And the other one is, AI is a force for bad. Those are the two things I hear the most in opposition, and it seems to be growing. How do you answer that?
4: Well, I put a little bit of this responsibility on the people out of Silicon Valley, right? Let's face it. Zuckerberg, Facebook has been found guilty now of harming children. I mean, in several courts, they didn't have to be so aggressive, right? His famous line was "Go fast, break things." Well, when you have a child, you don't want your child broken, right? So all of us now, the legislature, the governor, we're all having to regain the trust for the tech industry because of what some of these people did, right? And so I think that's the root cause. I mean, Microsoft has been a trustworthy company since the day Bill Gates started, but other ones, not so much. Let's be direct, okay? So I think that's the root cause: big tech rolling over people. And so that's why I want to thank Senator Hogue for establishing it, and Representative Wary. The top priority of this committee is children. Our children are sacred in North Dakota, and we want to make sure AI is a net positive for them. So I think we'll dig out of this, but that's why we have a lot of this negativity. The reality is, I live in Mandan now, and the railroad redefined Mandan as a railroad hub. People don't go through there. They think of the capital, but Mandan is a massive railroad hub for the Northern Pacific. Maybe we'll bring Amtrak back. And they had to navigate that, right? There was an oil spill years ago. I think Senator Hoban was the governor then, and he stood up for Mandan. They remediated it. they moved on. We know in the oil fields, it's powering America. Thank goodness for our oil fields. I spent much of my career in the Navy keeping the Straits of Hormuz open. That's a whole other topic. But if we didn't have oil out of North Dakota and New Mexico, the new fracked oil, we would be facing $180 oil, right? Well, there's spills occasionally. We have to work through that. So I trust that North Dakota, the regulators, the governor, the legislative committee will work with communities on the data center challenge too. But it's a fourth general purpose technology. It is coming, and it can bring great wealth. And we got to figure out how to do that and have humans flourish and be safe at the same time.
1: And when we come back, talk a little bit about the international security ramifications of winning in this space. I believe there's a lot of patriots in North Dakota. They want us to win, not China to win. What if we opt out or pump the brakes on this technology? How does China take advantage of that? I want to talk about that and more when we continue with Dr. Mark Hagerot. Don't go away.
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0: All right, back on What's on Your Mind. The subject is going to dominate a lot of our future. And as Dr. Hagerty said well here, think the steam engine. Think about electricity coming to places it's never been before. And I've researched this a little bit. It's amazing if you go back and look how many communities said, no, we don't want electricity. And there was at the same time, it's going to burn down. It's going to, you know, ruin your life. We don't want it. And then, of course, the internet, same thing. A lot of talk is about this being used as a force for bad. Well, you could say the same thing about the internet. And, of course, it has. So anyway, this is a conversation that's not going to go away and is extraordinarily important to the future of North Dakota as well. Dr. Hagerty, we got a lot of patriots here. And I think, we all as North Dakotans ought to have a robust conversation about the concerns. And they get addressed, which is why I'm super excited about this committee, because I think job number one, as you say, is our children and protecting them and our future and, you know, making sure the citizens of North Dakota are in a good spot, however this evolves. But they're patriots, too, in North Dakota, and we definitely don't want to be in a position where we're slow-walking this for a variety of reasons, and China doesn't have the same concerns and accelerates. What would that look like?
1: Well, you've hit, to me, the key issue. Obviously, better business practices and research that AI can bring is wonderful, but national security is the top, right next to, you know, that our children are safe and secure. For your listeners, someone followed, but people have been predicting for years that warfare would become high-powered compute and robots. You've seen the movies. They're a little extreme, but Ukraine is going to produce 4 million robot killing machines this year alone. 4 million. So we are in the world that the science people talked about on the battlefield. And they're guided by AI and compute. The reason compute, though, is so important is that it is used to power cyber weapons. And this is my background. I was the deputy director of the Naval Academy for building our cyber center. We have now evidence that AI is one of the best hacking machines ever invented. And there was an emergency meeting at the White House and the Federal Reserve because of AI hacking capabilities. Well, all of that takes compute. And North Dakota could have a unique role with its energy supplies, its secure bases, and something that Eric Schmidt of Google said about a year ago, these huge defense compute installations need to be a long way from the ocean, right? Because the Russians, the Chinese can have missile submarines. Well, guess what's a long way from the ocean? Our ballistic missile bases, our bomber bases, right? You know? So I think North Dakota could be uniquely positioned along with our Canadian allies. There, you know, some bumps in the road right now, but we're all in NATO together, that this part of the country may become the best place for the Defense Department. And last week when we had our committee meeting, General Bussiere, retired four-star, said North Dakota should, you know, loop in our delegation. You're going to have Senator Hoban on here shortly today, I guess. And he said, use your senators and Ms. Podorchek to make the case that North Dakota is standing by to help defend the country. Let's face it, a lot of states are attacking this administration. But crucial topic, and it's unfolding right now. Cyber war driven by AI and robots driven by AI. It's here.
0: So when you say the ability to hack machines, this makes me think, okay, AI is a force for good, is protecting against what you just described as possible by the
1: absolutely
0: bad guys, right? So we got to have the tool, and as robust as they do, and unfortunately, or fortunately for them, I guess, they don't care about anything. They don't care about opposition. They don't care about the environment. They don't care about anything other than winning in the space. So when you're up against an enemy like that, that is as reckless as that, that's all the more reason we have to win this, because those tools are going to be available to them sooner than they are us if we don't find a way to thread this needle, right?
1: Well, that's a great way to say it. You know, I'm a former, like you said, former nuclear engineer, chief engineer of two atomic reactors. And there's a famous recollection that when the Russians came to visit the United States, when the Cold War was thawing, and they visited our nuclear power plants and ships, they asked, where's all the hospitals for your sick workers? And we're like, what are you talking about? Because, well, we have hospitals right at the pier because all of our sailors get sick from the radiation leaks. The United States fielded nuclear reactors And we never had a Chernobyl. We never had a Fukushima. We did have a little speed bump at Three Mile Island, but it was all contained. So America knows how to build powerful, dangerous technology and help people live healthy lives. And you're right, our opponents don't care. The Chinese and the Russians will do whatever it takes to build this compute, and they will hack our system relentlessly. And the only way to defend our systems is AI defensive cyber. So it's, if anybody's bored of this life, they don't understand the most fascinating time they're born to live in. And I'm talking about my dad, who's 90, all the way to the young people going into school now. We all have a role to be resilient, humans thinking critically, healthy, to help build our country. And then also the engineers and the business people who are building the data centers. We're all in this together to defend the country. And the older voters vote, right? I mean, they're pulling the lever in the booth later this year on some of these issues around across the country.
0: Before I let you go, I want to talk. You mentioned FIRST as the promise of prosperity, unlike anything we could imagine from this. Again, a lot of people see it as, well, wait, they're not going to need people, you know. So it's actually going to it's going to be very difficult on the economy, and unemployment is going to soar. Right size those to me, the you know, concern over the disruption versus what you see is available in the way of prosperity for the American people.
1: Well, that's interesting. That is a question that's circulating around. But you know, I've studied technology for decades, what I have found, that history shows that technology eventually commodifies, right? The British invented the steam engine. Well, guess what? We had pretty good steam engines not long after that, right? Bell invented the telephone. Well, guess what? The Europeans got telephones pretty quick, right? The Americans invented the airplane. Pretty soon the Germans had pretty good airplanes, right? The Luftwaffe. So eventually AI is going to be everywhere. Everyone's going to have it. And the deciding factor will be the most innovative, resilient people with the best education, K-12 and higher ed, right? That's just proven across history. So this technology will be commodified, and that's where human prosperity comes in, that we can use it, we can maintain critical thinking, and flourish alongside it. And I think that's what it's going to be. It's going to be a human-machine team, that the machines are going to need the best hardworking humans to deploy this, and we'll basically flourish together. And it's going to take, you know, hard work across our society, education, and civic leaders. But that's the future I see coming. But it's going to be, you know, all hands on deck to make this work.
0: And all hands on deck, meaning I might do one particular job today of, I don't know, processing claims in an insurance office. And then the next day I'm going to, you know, be part of deciding how that enhances our competitive position and, you know, using AI to get there, right? So your brains are used, they're just used differently to manage this and harness, I guess, the potential. And, you know, we hate change, right? We do. We just, we're that type, especially in North Dakota. I don't think we get real comfortable with this, but this is a conversation we need to have because the world's having it right now. And as I say, I don't think it's going anywhere. Really appreciate your expertise on this, Dr. Hagerot. We'll have you back when we both have more time to talk about it, but you got us thinking today. Thank you.
1: All right. Thanks for having me.
0: All right, when we come back, your say on this. What do you think? 701-271-1100. What would get you comfortable with this?
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5: From the Flag Family News Center, I'm Chris Larson. State leaders in Bismarck have locked in the final docket for North Dakota's upcoming three-day special legislative session. Lawmakers agreed to advance five key bills for debate starting September 2nd. Highlights include proposed statewide bans on synthetic kratom products and new regulations limiting municipal non-disclosure agreements surrounding multi-billion dollar tech data center developments. Relief is arriving for livestock producers battling ongoing drought conditions across the state. Following calls from U.S. Representative Julie Fedorchuk, the USDA confirmed that local farmers and ranchers can now request extensions beyond the standard 15-day limit to harvest and haul hay bales off CRP land. And in Minnesota, the suspect accused in a June assault on a Detroit Lakes Bank employee is making his first court appearance this week. 33-year-old Jose Gregorio Bowler Pena was transferred into Becker County custody late last week, facing charges stemming from the physical attack inside the financial institution. That's a check into your latest news headlines. For more headlines, head to our websites or download our mobile app. From the Flag Family News Center, I'm Chris Larson.
6: Lots of sunshine for this afternoon. We'll have highs close to 80 with a northwest wind at about 10 to 15. Overnight tonight, look for clear skies, pleasantly cool with lows around 50 and light northwest winds. And sunny skies to start today on Wednesday with highs in the low to mid 80s. And then a chance for a few scattered showers and thundershowers as we head into Wednesday evening and Wednesday night. From the Flag Skywatch Weather Center, I'm Chief Meteorologist Dean Wysocki.

question for you. If a particular concern you have could be addressed to your satisfaction related to AI, do you see the good in it? In other words, you know, I think we all need some form of pact, if you will, between developers and communities that says, all right, here's a list of concerns.

0: Is that enough to have you say, let's do this? And the reason I ask this is because I think a fair amount of people, and I think they're not necessarily in the majority, I think a lot of people are just sort of sitting back and trying to better understand this and know what it means. And you've got a group of people that have really become hostile to the idea of data centers and AI. And I'm not sure there's anything that would have them saying, okay, if you fix this, then I'm fine with it. In other words, what's the contract that we sign as a community that if that's signed, I'm fine, go ahead. Let's win the race against China. Let's get ahead of this. Let's use this technology for good against the bad actors rather than opting out. That's, I think, the question we need to answer. What is the compact? What is the contract? What are we dealing with line by line that concerns you? Let's talk about it. Let's figure it out. That's where I'm going with this. Get to your calls here. You can answer that at 701-271-1100. You can text us at 701-271-1100. Flock cameras. I don't get it. I back the blue. I see why they use this as an investigative tool. And I think, again, there's a lot of misinformation about how it's being used. I mean, there's just so much of that right now. It really is, I don't know, the times in which we live, I guess, which I agree with Dr. Hager. It's exciting. We live in exciting times. But change is coming. And when you think about the steam engine and electricity being brought across the country and the internet, we've been to places like this before where we've said, whoa, Nelly. Anyway, want to get your take on this, and texts are rolling in, call waiting here from Mike, and then we'll get to it. If you're hungry right about now, I'd suggest PetroServe USA for lunch today. 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You won't leave hungry. Yulin has got a lot of good today. Every meal comes with two sides and a bun. So come on into a PetroServe USA location near you and take advantage of that. Get the rewards program today. When you get in there, say, hey, I want to save 5 cents off a gallon of gas, and they'll put you to work, okay? PetroServe USA. Put you to work saving money day one. All right, let's go to Michael next year in Fargo. Michael, what's on your mind?
1: Hi, Scott. When it comes to AI and data centers, I think Trump has made three really, really good moves, and I'd like your take on them. The first is he allowed the UAE to have our advanced chips, and the UAE has very close ties to China. So that's one. Number two, he allowed NVIDIA to sell their advanced chips to China. I'm sure that took a sizable donation to the ballroom or some sort of bribe, so I'm curious your take on that. And three, Kash Patel has decimated the cybersecurity folks in the FBI, and whatever ones are left there, he's probably got chasing Honduran housekeepers and Guatemalan guards.
0: Yeah, all right. First of all, you need new news sources. Second of all, you've got to balance who is an ally and how we help them in that regard. Just think of the geopolitical world transforming around us, thanks to Donald Trump and the way he's thinking, and who he's brought in and who he's pumped the brakes on, number one. And a little bit of reading for you. Go to AI.gov. It's a whole website with President Trump's plan to achieve global dominance. So given your viewpoints on Kash Patel, you've told us all you need to tell us. So there you go. I hope that answers your question, Michael. Have a great day. Susan, you're next on What's on Your Mind. Hey, Susan.
2: Hey, it's so interesting to listen to your show. I'm actually from Greenville, South Carolina, and I'm up here in Fargo on a small visit here. Just love your radio show. First thing, I love this information that you're giving about the flock cameras. As a former teacher, I used to do this because the kids say, well, we'll never snitch. And I said, if something happened to your brother or sister and a car hit them in the road,

0: you'd want those people, those witnesses that were watching, you'd want them to report the car, right? Is that snitching or is that reporting? And that's what the flock cameras are doing. They're reporting, as long as the police are using them legally. I sent an email yesterday about an officer down in Greenville area that used it 166 times illegally to spy on her ex-husband. If people are so worried about these flock cameras, where is the outrage? 80% of our ports that have these huge cranes that they take the stuff off, guess where they come from? China. Guess what they have found in these cranes? Recording devices, GPS. If we go to war, one of the things that came out in 2024, if we were to go to war against China trying to take over Taiwan, they could shut our shipping down like that. They have control of 80% of these big cranes that are in our ports. Where's the outrage with that? Instead of over our public streets that should be monitored.
1: Yeah.
0: Just curious.
1: No, I think you make a good point, and these conversations related to AI and flock cameras and that kind of technology actually do connect, because
0: we have cameras in our schools.
1: We do. We have cameras on darn near every porch anymore, right?
0: Sure.
1: Ring cameras that we use for security. I don't know why we wouldn't have law enforcement. I need to better understand the opposition. And again, I think part of it is there's a growing number of people who are just living to be outraged about something.
0: I'd like to be outraged about what China, what our country has bought. 80% of the cranes that you see in our ports are owned by China, and they have found these devices on them.
1: Right.
0: And at a moment's notice, they probably could shut them down. If we're trying to transport things on ships to Taiwan to help them secure their borders, China can shut it down.
1: Right, so
0: Where's the outrage with that?
1: I want the technology to detect that. I want more tools to, and this is where I worry that we're going to be concerned about things that have happened that are legitimate concerns at other places, but are not widespread. It'd be like, you know, you bought a brand new truck and the wheels fell off. You go, what the heck? I have a new truck and wheels. And then we say, every truck that you buy, the wheels are going to fall off because it happened to this one truck. And for that, we're going to say, we're out. We don't want any part of this. China, you go ahead and win. And I guarantee you what you're describing will be child's play compared to what they'll do.
0: Yes.
1: So
0: you can look it up. 2024 is when they discovered this. And coming from South Carolina with the Charleston port, that's where all this information started coming out. They realized that our cranes are being monitored by China.
1: Yeah, interesting. Thank you for that, Susan. Glad you're listening while you're visiting. Thank you very much, and hope you enjoy your visit. Devil's Lake we go, and Bob. Bob, you're next on What's On Your Mind. Go ahead.
2: I can't be the only one left that's read George Orwell's 1984.
1: Yeah.
2: Like, this is the most un-American surveillance nanny state thing I could think of. Yes, we've all got our damn phones in our pockets, and nobody likes them either. But unless they give us some kind of a use out of them for looking at things, where these flock cameras are strictly government use surveillance on everybody. Yes, you do not have an expectation of privacy in public, but you should have an expectation of autonomy.
1: Where?
2: In public.
1: So,
2: unless you're bringing attention to yourself, you should be able to go about your business without the government knowing what you're doing and where you're going.
1: And I want to go back to your 1984 thing, because, again, we've sort of combined topics here. More on flock next hour, just trying to gauge some opinion related to the AI conversation from the first half of this hour. But let's go to 1984. And what it predicted was possible, right? If our decision related to using new technology is no based on fear, do you think China is going to have the same guardrails?
2: Therein lies the problem, because, yes, the cat is out of the bag, and we're trying to compete with China and Russia for all this AI stuff, Meanwhile, they're completely stamping down their population with authoritarianism and surveillance, and now they've got like social credit scores and digital currency, and it's all coming through the pipeline, and pretty soon we're not going to recognize this country anymore.
1: And see, I think actually the opposite. I think that we will use this technology for a force for good. Are there going to be people that will try and misuse it? Of course. That's like in anything, right? People use the internet for trafficking and all kinds of horrible things. But
2: so why give the government, i.e. the same thing as artificial intelligence, because eventually it's all going to merge to one. Hopefully not in my lifetime, but it's happening.
1: But
2: I know how tinfoil hatty sci-fi that sounds, but look what's happened in the last just 20 years with technology.
1: Well, no, I think this is why you need to have this conversation. We do need to have guardrails that'll be different. But I'm just saying, just think about this. The technology's here. You're not going to put a big old brake on it. It's not going anywhere.
2: Don't give them any more tools.
1: I'm sorry?
2: Start reducing the tools that government has to control its population.
1: Yeah. We'll finish this after the break. Don't go away. Moron, what's on your mind?
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0: 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They'd love to hop on a call with you and walk you through all of it, a little Zoom call, about a half an hour, on how it could work for you as it is for thousands of buildings around the region. HATandSons.com. Do you remember the battle over fracking, which was an end around trying to end energy infrastructure, same thing with pipelines, to stop the fossil fuel movement? There was a lot of opposition. I mean, they made movies about this, okay? Same thing in the coal industry. Literally, the government lined up to say, we're going to stop it. If we hadn't won, at least so far, I think especially in oil and gas side, we've done extraordinarily well in beating these down, but it takes a lot of hard work. Coal is fighting, and certainly in this administration, things are great. But I use that analogy to say, you know, many forces for good have been under attack. One guy that I consider an expert on this is Alex Epstein. He's actually been to North Dakota a few times, both for the Petroleum Council and for the Lignite Energy Council. And he makes a case about how fossil fuels not only are, you know, necessary, they're a force for good. They save the planet. They raise prosperity. He does a very good job with this. Well, he's been spending a lot of time on data centers now. And he dealt specifically with the pushback on data centers and the response we should do for that. Listen to this.
1: Abuse of AI is a real thing. But if you think about like what it really is, so it's you can think of it as, yes, it's this symbol guessing savant, but another way to think of it is its function is it is a mental assistant. It's a machine mental assistant in much the way that what we call the Industrial Revolution gave us machine physical assistants, right? Yes. Now, of course, we've already had AI, and I do call it AI, like a calculator I think of as AI, a spreadsheet as AI, but the LLMs are a new, like are able to mimic a lot of new human functions, and it is incredibly beneficial. And I think the most obvious and still underrated areas where it's incredibly beneficial are in the realms of teaching, training, and advising. And this is where the strength of these LLMs is so great, because through the LLMs and through reinforcement learning and stuff, like on most topics, at least particularly topics where conventional wisdom is generally accurate and it's not controversial, they can do an unbelievable job of giving you customized knowledge or customized advice. And if you think about what wealthy people,
2: let me give you an example. I'm taking all these supplements, and I like 12 of them. And I said, here's the supplements I'm taking. Which one of these do you think is giving me stomach aches? And they just went, like, immediately they went through it. Like you're saying, this is correlated with stomach aches. And it's right away, instead of me Googling 12 different things and getting who knows what, I had my answer.
1: Yeah. And again, we do not want to underestimate the value and the power of this, because it does not work the way that our minds work. But we're going to see there are some things you need to do differently. You can't treat it exactly as you do a mind, but you can integrate it very well with your mind. But if you look at teaching, training, advising, wealthy people pay a fortune to have private tutors for their kids in every subject, right? To, if they want to change careers, to have custom training for themselves. Yeah. And certainly for advice, if you take like some of the best medical clinics in the world, they'll like charge $250,000 a year and they'll never touch a patient. So think about that. They're purely charging $250,000 a year for good advice. Now with AI medicine, in terms of this, what do we have? Well, if you have no access to a doctor at all, you're sure as hell better off 99% of the time with whatever AI spits out than on your own. But the point is, you do have access to a doctor usually, and your doctor has access to AI. And so what you're going to get is way, way, way better healthcare with a lot more customization and a lot more checking of errors than you would with just one doctor. And it's, if you know how to use, so the key is you need to know how to, the number one skill we need to master AI is what I call integration.
2: Yeah,
1: so you need to integrate AI's unique strengths and weaknesses with ours. And I have a lot of contrarian views of what that's going to be, including we're going to need to learn a lot more as humans, not less, to integrate with AI. But it's incredibly powerful. It has an incredibly high upside, but it's going to require a lot of careful, rigorous thinking about how to manage this new kind of mental work or mental assistant that we don't really have a precedent for. And our tendencies tend to be either sloppy over-reliance or wasteful under-reliance. And most people fall into those categories or both. And like, you want to get at the place where you know exactly how to use this thing in the way that it benefits you, and you're insulated from its defects, but you can take advantage of all of its strengths.
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15: China purchased the largest amount of U.S. soybeans since 2023, extending a wave of buying as ag trade between the world's two largest economies has gathered pace. The USDA has reported sales of 472,000 metric tons of soybeans for delivery to China, the largest daily export amount reported since November of 2023. The confirmed purchases come after a state-owned trading firm booked at least another five cargoes for loading mainly between September and October. The purchases follow at least six cargoes that were purchased recently just before this booking.
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17: Prison for a would-be assassin. I'm Jack Callahan, Fox News. More than 6 years behind bars for Ryan Michael English for a plot to kill Scott Bessent on the day he was confirmed as Treasury Secretary. English, who identifies as a woman, surrendered to Capitol Police in January of 2025 with a knife, Molotov cocktails, and a lighter, and later pled guilty to federal weapons charges. Opening statements in Oakland in a federal court trial against Meta, several states charging the company deliberately designed Facebook and Instagram to be addictive to young people.
18: Even as the company knew about the potential for serious harm, including anxiety, depression, and sleep problems, Meta strongly denies that, saying, quote, "We stand by our record of creating strong protections for teens and look forward to making our case in court."
17: Fox's Claudia Cowan. The plaintiffs are asking for billions of dollars. The United Arab Emirates accuses Iran of launching ballistic missiles at them. The UAE's defense ministry says both missiles fell into the Persian Gulf. Another ship has been hit offshore from Iran.
19: Another vessel was targeted in the Strait of Hormuz with an unknown projectile. While Iran and Oman continue talks about the strait, the U.S. naval blockade remains in place, and President Trump has warned Oman against getting in the way as he pursues a better deal.
20: We're in there for one reason. Iran cannot have a nuclear weapon.
19: The Iranians have also released new statements about the conflict, with the country's president, Masoud Pezeshkian, saying, in part, patience, solidarity, and hope are the keys to Iran's resilience in the face of ever-increasing external pressures and threats.
17: Fox's Trey Yingst in Tel Aviv. President Trump insists the Strait of Hormuz is open and operating. Explosions rocked a recycling plant in Toledo, Ohio this morning. Firefighters still working to put out the fire. Two workers are unaccounted for. Midway through the trading day, stocks are lower. NASDAQ is off 279 points. The Dow down 97. 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
17: The Justice Department says federal agents have busted a massive Ponzi scheme involving cryptocurrency.
24: The Department of Justice prosecutes Ponzi schemes all the time. They become more and more sophisticated. This one, according to authorities, affected more than 6,000 people across the globe, more than $165 million in people's money. Edward Zimbardi facing charges in Georgia for operating the scheme between 2022 and 2023 called the Crypto Program. He would make promotional videos and websites and allegedly told investors to invest in advertising packages. They'd get a 25% return, he said. They move cryptocurrency into wallets secretly controlled by him, according to investigators who say he used their money for cars, a home, and to enrich himself in other ways.
17: Fox's David Spunt reports the FBI is urging victims of the scheme to contact them about possible restitution. The man who co-founded ESPN has died. Bill Rasmussen had been battling Parkinson's. He was 93. Disney is suing the Federal Communications Commission.
0: Disney and its subsidiary ABC filing a lawsuit asking a court to stop the FCC from taking steps that could force ABC stations off the air. The suit, which alleges First Amendment violations, accuses the agency of running a retaliatory campaign over news coverage and editorial decisions. The network owns and operates 8 local stations which carry its programming across the country, including in major markets. FCC Chair Brendan Carr launched an unusual early review in April of those broadcast licenses amid tensions, such as a fight over a joke from late-night host Jimmy Kimmel. Carr has said the license renewal review isn't about speech, but rather about the company's DEI initiatives. Lillian Wu, Fox News.
17: Preparations are underway in Florida's death chamber, where convicted killer William Silva Jr. is scheduled to be executed 5 hours from now for shooting his estranged wife to death 20 years ago. The Supreme Court has already declined to intervene. I'm Jack Callahan. This is Fox News.
1: Lots of sunshine for this afternoon. We'll have highs close to 80 with a northwest wind at about 10 to 15. Overnight tonight, look for clear skies, pleasantly cool with lows around 50 and light northwest winds. And sunny skies to start the day on Wednesday with highs in the low to mid 80s. And then a chance for a few scattered showers and thundershowers as we head into Wednesday evening and Wednesday night. From the Flag Skywatch Weather Center, I'm Chief Meteorologist Dean Wysocki.
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6: What am I missing about the flock technology? What am I missing? I operate under the premise that I'm going to trust you as long as you give me a reason not to trust you. And I think law enforcement needs all the tools it can to get bad guys. I reached out to the Fargo Police Department just to understand this technology, how they use it. Steve Hallstrom talked with Morehead Police Chief Chris Helmick about this as well. Here's what Fargo PD said. The Fargo Police Department is committed to ensuring that any technology we deploy, including flock camera systems, are used properly, responsibly, and strictly within department policy and applicable state and federal laws. These cameras are an investigative tool, not a surveillance method for monitoring individuals engaged in lawful activities. Their purpose is to help us solve crime, recover stolen vehicles, locate individuals in danger, and respond more effectively when our community needs us. So one more time, the purpose of a flock camera, from the perspective of the Fargo Police Department, help them solve crime. Good thing. Recover stolen vehicles. Good thing, especially if it's yours. Locate individuals in danger. Somebody wandering off because of memory issues or, you know, whatever, and then respond more effectively when a situation calls for it. Goes on to say, we understand and respect that some residents have concerns about privacy. Those concerns are important, and we take them seriously. That's why our use of flock systems is governed by clear restrictions, accountability measures, and transparency requirements. We encourage anyone interested in learning more to visit our flock safety transparency portal, which outlines how the technology works, what data is collected, how long it is retained, and the safeguards in place. Our dedication to transparency helps ensure the community can see exactly how these tools support public safety while protecting civil liberties. Ultimately, our goal is to keep Fargo safe. Flock systems are one resource, not the only one, that assists our officers in doing that work. They help us respond quickly and accurately during investigations, and they provide an additional tool that supports solving crime, protecting victims, and maintaining the safety of our neighborhoods. All right, that's Fargo's take. Here's Moorhead's take. Couple-minute clip here with the chief of police of Moorhead. Listen to this.
5: There's been a lot of talk about the flock cameras in our community, and you were quoted in a story in one of the local media reports about the importance that that technology allows you to have. Talk about that a little bit for us, would you?
7: Yeah, absolutely. You know, and I understand people's concerns about this, but, you know, our viewpoint is that I think we have proper controls in place. And we really see this as a valuable tool, not just for our department, but for the community. You know, when people have crimes happen to them, they expect us to go out and try to solve those crimes. And this is a great tool for us to be able to try to do that more effectively. And again, you know, we understand the people's concerns about privacy and making sure that's properly used. But that goes with any tool that we have, whether it's a technology like this or even cars, weapons, whatever we're given a responsibility of using. And so we're going to continue to use this very responsibly, but it's definitely a tool that we see that has value, and we want to make sure that we have it available to our officers.
5: Yeah, I certainly am no expert in this situation, but it sounds like a lot of what we use body cam videos for, dash cam videos, and things like that. And I think some of the concerns that we hear in the media side is, well, what if this information can get out and that video can get to anybody on the street, people reselling data? How closed is that loop with that video that you get, and how assured can people feel in Moorhead that, hey, it's only the people that are supposed to see this that are seeing that video?
7: Yeah, well, I mean, a couple of things. You know, first of all, whenever we sign a new agreement with a company like that, our city attorney is looking through those contracts and pointing out concerns that she might have and making sure that we're aware of those things too. But on top of that, you know, something that's been kind of a learning curve for me coming over to Minnesota is that Minnesota has very stringent data practices or information sharing laws. And so we're really under a lot of restrictions as far as what we can release to the public or other entities that aren't law enforcement. So again, you know, we're going to continue to follow those requirements. But it really puts us, I think, in a unique position in Minnesota and Moorhead to be able to use this technology effectively, but yet still protect people's privacy.
6: Right. Well, that's the way to do it, isn't it? Have those guardrails there, but also give them the tool. Last thing I'd say on this, and then I want your opinion, good, bad, or indifferent, because again, I'm like, really? A tool for law enforcement that helps them have an investigation, have additional data, and most importantly, in public? Because should we have a right or an expectation of privacy when we're in public? All right, so you get it. Yeah, I get it. All right, let's see, Ryan, you're on the road and next on What's On Your Mind. Go, Ryan.
8: I don't want to sound disrespectful, but you sound pretty naive concerning this topic, because you're talking to a police officer. He's not going to give you the all. You know, he's going to give you the nothing to see here, folks. We're just using it as tools, and you sound like you believe in every word he says. There's more to it than what he's talking about, and maybe you would be better off researching this a little more. I mean, Peter Thiel's involved, Planeteer. They're not up in. There's an awful lot of data centers going in for license plate readers. Don't you agree? They're getting a lot more data than just license plates, and that's all I'll say. Do your research.
6: No, I appreciate it. As I said at the beginning, I come from the position that I'm going to trust until I'm told differently, and I have a little different opinion of law enforcement than you do. That's why I'm asking the question, though. I'm just, to me, this is like, I back the blue. I want them to have tools to nab bad guys. And, you know, find movements of vehicles or, you know, whatever. We have Ring cameras, and very often law enforcement will come and say, can I use that as a tool? Who was driving past your house at this time? Track a vehicle. I guess maybe if you oppose this, you'd think a little differently if you had a car stolen, a loved one lost, whatever. Dana in Bismarck, you're next on What's on Your Mind. Go ahead.
9: How are you doing, Scott?
6: I'm good. How are you?
9: I'm great. Okay, the deal with the data centers and the fog cameras, I'm going to try to explain it how I see it. Fear has got nothing to do with it. In fact, fear is what the people are getting rid of and standing up for how they really feel. It's more about freedom. And they're tired of having it taken away and being told it's good for them with all their, spiel to tell you that, yeah, this is good, this is good. And then with trust, you know, with all the fraud that's going on and all the fraud that's been going on and the non-disclosure agreements that they want to pack, how are you supposed to trust people that want to do that? Now, in the special session, those NDAs are coming up, and they even said at the hearing that they're going to put it in to be heard at the session, but they're not necessarily going to back it. Well, why don't you just say, yeah, we'll pass it through to make you think we care, but we're not going to do anything actually about it. You know, come on. You love America just like the rest of us. Don't let them do this to us. In China, they monitor their people 24/7. And then when you misbehave to what the CCP doesn't like, guess what they do? They take away their food card. So when they go to the grocery store, they can't get food. We don't want that.
6: Of course we don't want that. And again, I don't have any reason not to trust law enforcement and how they're using it as an investigative tool. Not what you're suggesting that China would do. This is the United States of America. We're going to, let me ask you this. When you go to the mall, are you under surveillance?
9: Absolutely.
6: Is that bad?
9: Under surveillance everywhere we go. Well, what are you going to do about it? I mean, the store's got a right to protect their property. You're in public, so you shouldn't be behaving like a decent person anyway.
6: Right. You're making my point. I'm in public.
9: What about the officers that are tracking these women? Well, what's that all about? You know? So.
6: What officers are you talking about?
9: They were using these cameras or whatever to track down women and stuff. It was in the news here in the last couple of weeks.
6: Where was that?
9: I'm not for certain, but I just heard that there were some officers that were dismissed or up for something for doing that.
6: Interesting. Yeah, I hadn't heard that, but I'll dig into that. Dana, thanks for the call. I'm asking because I'm genuinely curious about what the concerns are. And I think Dana's saying, we don't want to become China. I don't want us to become China either. That train's left the station there. Stretch to say that's what's happening with flock cameras.
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6: Back on What's on Your Mind. You heard my opinion on flock cameras, and I want to hear yours. 701-271-1100. 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Jay Thomas talked about this yesterday on the Jay Thomas Show, and is here. You had a little info on this. A caller called and said, well, these law enforcement are using it to track women. That's every law enforcement officer is now doing that, but you were aware of that. Where did that happen?
20: Yeah, this we've talked flock multiple times on my show, and I've got some new information I'm going to get on my show today because I got messaged about another case after case. It's just, so there are at least 50 law enforcement officers, yes, the caller was right, that have been officially charged with or accused of misusing the flock camera network and similar automated license plate reader systems across the U.S. Now, you have the Institute for Justice. They've documented well over 100 total incidences when it comes to flock cameras around the nation. Let's just say that number's, let's say they're off. Let's say the number's 200. look, I'm saying this is wrong. You should be fully punished, and these officers have been. So let's get a little background. The vast majority of these documented cases involved officers using the cameras to track ex-wives, girlfriends, or romantic rivals. And that's completely wrong. One case, a Georgia police chief tracked his ex-girlfriend roughly 600 times. He's out of a job. He's in deep trouble. In Florida, an arrested Haines City officer allegedly checked flock cameras 717 times to track his estranged wife. He's done. He's in trouble. He's not a cop anymore. In Texas, a deputy used the system tens of thousands of times to track women. He's done. He's out. Entire groups of officers have faced consequences simultaneously. Five officers in Albany, Georgia, and multiple personnel in Savannah, Georgia, recently fired for criminally investigating or unauthorized tracking. So, because of this, in August and more in September, Flock has introduced mandatory security updates. These changes, here's one of the latest, include now forcing officers, they now have to type in a specific criminal case number for every search, and they're rolling out automated audit assistant tools to flag abnormal search patterns. And that's what Fargo does. There's very limited access to what officers can go in there and check, and it is audited constantly. And Fargo PD put all that up. They've got that where you can check how they're using Flock. I think it's up on the city's website. So with those officers, and again, it's wrong. It's completely wrong. It's sickening. It's disgusting. But think about this. There are roughly 750,000 plus full-time sworn law enforcement officers in the United States of America working across 18,000 different agencies. If it's 500 officers, do the math.
6: Well, for our Second Amendment friends, I would say a similar argument. Yeah. Can a gun be used to go into a workplace and shoot people, a school? Yeah. The tool in that case that they decided to use was a gun.
20: Mm-hmm. Correct.
6: So do we say, okay, take that tool away because it
20: Well, that's what they want to do.
6: That's what I mean. It's to me, it's the same thing. Yeah. It's you know, makes no sense.
20: There's a real easy. I don't want to say easy, but there's a solution to this, and I brought this up on the show yesterday, and I would have no problem with this, and we know in North Dakota this is going to come up in the next legislative session because Governor Armstrong, of course, former defense attorney, he's already questioning Flock. He's got concerns. He's not adamantly against it, but he says, look, we need to have some parameters and look into this. How about this, North Dakota lawmakers, and I know you listen to Hannon, y'all do. How about this? In the state of North Dakota, if you or whether you're law enforcement officer, city police, whoever, if you are accessing these Flock cameras, the information for bad purposes, it is an automatic felony on your record. It's there's no ifs, ands, or buts. It's a felony. If you're a law enforcement officer and you're misusing these things to track women, people, whatever.
6: Consequences.
20: You, it is a felony, and you are done as a peace officer. You're done. It's over. That simple.
6: Yeah. This is how you fix a problem, not removing the technology from law enforcement. Charlie wants to weigh in on this. Go ahead, Charlie. You're up on What's on Your Mind.
0: Hey, Scott. We're going to disagree on this. I have no problem with the AI stuff. I think that's just the future. That's the way it is. But the Flock cameras are controlled by a government that... History tells us that governments always become corrupt and turn bad. It reminds me of East Germany when I was over there in the 80s. Every building had a camera on it. Government agents followed us around because I was in the Air Force at that time and wearing blues in East Berlin. And I had two guys following us. Every store we walked into, everyone went quiet when they were first. At first, we'd be engaging with the East Germans. As soon as those two guys walked in, everyone was quiet. It's a form of oppression. Can we trust the government now? Yes, but no one knows 10 years down the road. And if you give them those tools, corruption, power corrupts absolutely.
20: Well, that's
0: what scares me about that.
20: And that's why, Charlie, when you give them the tools, you got to make sure that there's consequences if they misuse those tools. And I do think this is something, because I'm for the Flock cameras, but I do think it's something that our lawmakers need to really concentrate on this next legislative session, which is coming up, I believe, this January. They got to look at this, and they got to make sure that there are teeth in law that if you're misusing these things, the consequences are severe.
6: Charlie, I would also say... Go ahead. Yep.
0: Well, I'm just concerned. I always go back to COVID. Look at the government we had then. It suppressed people's movement. It closed business, private businesses. It forced people to get shot, so they got fired. I was in the military. I was ordered to get a shot that I didn't want.
6: Horrible chapter.
0: You know, our government has been corrupt and has been drunk with power at times, and that's what scares me, man. I look at oppressive governments around the world. They used cameras back in the 80s. And you see the technology being used in China. It's opening a door. You know, when does it stop? We all start wearing cameras in our house so the government can protect us there too, or, you know, where does it stop? And I agree, there's way too many cameras around. You got Ring cameras everywhere. But I think there should be a warrant process, strict warrant process and accountability and, you know, some way to turn them off too. I don't know. I just don't like them. I might just move out in the woods.
20: Watch it, because there's trail cams out there, Charlie.
6: Here's my question for you, though.
0: You're right.
6: When you fear government and see a tool like this being used for bad, you're saying, I mean, law enforcement could be a force for bad right now.
20: Mm-hmm.
6: They're a government entity, and I don't see law enforcement as a force for bad. I see them as a force for good, protecting us. I don't, you know, are they government employees? Yeah. But, I mean, to use your analogy that they're going to abuse it, they could abuse the tools they have now.
0: I agree they could. And we have political oversight or politicians, and we're still on the good side of things. I'm super grateful to live in America. But I also point back to, remember how Governor Walz in Minnesota had the National Guard, guardsmen who were in their neighborhoods with paintballs shooting people.
20: Governor
0: AWOL.
20: Yeah, Governor AWOL.
0: Yeah.
20: And by the way, the COVID thing, you can blame that on one guy, Dr. Fugazi. He's the one that caused all this.
6: Yeah, and too many people listened. I just think we'll never repeat that ever again.
20: Yeah, buddy.
6: That was a dry run that I believe the American people will never again succumb to. Joe, we'll get you in here when we come back. Don't go away.
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21: I'm Bonnie Mastotti. Newly elected Fargo City Commissioner Chad Peterson says leaders are working to trim the budget ahead of projected utility rate hikes.
22: The initial proposal was a 24% increase, and I don't think any of us support that. So we are working through the budget to take out areas and save where we can.
21: Peterson plans to release a detailed proposal pushing for itemized cost centers across city departments in coming days. Former Fargo Mayor Dr. Tim Mahoney is stepping back into local government. Mahoney, who served as mayor for over a decade and is a practicing physician, has been named the new health officer for Fargo Cass Public Health. In his new role, he'll oversee public health guidance and enforce health regulations across Fargo and Cass County. North Dakota leaders are pushing to bring year-round E15 fuel nationwide. At a roundtable in Fargo, Congresswoman Julie Fedorchuk joined industry leaders and NDSU economists to highlight how expanded ethanol sales could boost the U.S. economy by nearly $26 billion. E15 is currently saving Fargo drivers about 15 cents a gallon. Following May's bipartisan House passage, Fedorchuk says the ball is now in the Senate's court to pass the bill and send it to President Trump. I'm Bonnie Mastotti.
1: Lots of sunshine for this afternoon. We'll have highs close to 80 with a northwest wind at about 10 to 15. Overnight tonight, look for clear skies, pleasantly cool with lows around 50 and light northwest winds. And sunny skies to start the day on Wednesday with highs in the low to mid 80s. And then a chance for a few scattered showers and thundershowers as we head into Wednesday evening and Wednesday night. From the Flag Skywatch Weather Center, I'm Chief Meteorologist Dean Wysocki.

All right, back on What's On Your Mind, 28 till the top of the hour. Senator John Hoeven next hour, plus Brian Kroc, the money man, is in the house. Always fun to catch up with Brian and talk about the markets. A lot of questions for him today. And yours welcome as well, 701-271-1100. We're going to talk a little bit about what's happening in the market. Speaking of AI, as we were earlier, what's happening there? Is there that correction everybody's been predicting? Is it still here? Is it real? So anyway, all that coming up on the show, and we welcome any questions or comments you have for Brian Kroc from Collins and Kroc, the money man, here once a month with us on What's On Your Mind. All right, and you can question my motives. It seems to be the way of the world these days, but I honestly am just of the opinion that this is such a no-brainer that we would want to give this tool to law enforcement. As I think Jay said very well, guardrails, yes. Consequences for using it wrong, yes. But don't remove the tool. It's a tool. And you're in public. So it's my two cents.

0: whether it be the government, if there's a tool that can be used for the wrong purpose, it's always being used for the wrong purpose. And this is just a bridge way too far. I mean, we got cameras on every street corner the way it is right now. Look at every drive through an intersection and tell me if you can find one without a camera on it these days. There's enough going on already. We really don't need that police state. And it goes back to, I remember one time sitting at the kitchen table with my grandmother, my grandfather. My grandfather was filling out one of those surveys, you know, the surveys for the federal government. My grandma looked horrified. She looks at him and she goes, "Hey, Joe, you can't put, we have two bathrooms in this house." He said, "What do you mean?" She says, "We came from the Ukraine. Remember what happened to us? If you tell the government a certain amount of information, it's always going to be used against you." And it's interesting when you look at the PAC's track record, not just in other states, but in this country as well. Just because you have the ability to do something doesn't mean you should be doing it. I mean, it's been abused a ridiculous amount. And I'm really surprised that you guys are taking the tone of, "Hey, it's just another tool. Go ahead and be able to AI surveil everybody." I'm shocked that this call radio show is taking that approach.
1: Well, again, we're having a conversation about it. I just trust law enforcement. I mean, some of the things you talked about, you know, Ukraine, we're not Ukraine. I'm talking about where we live here. I mean, North Dakota Highway Patrol a couple of days ago, I don't know if you saw this story, and there's some twists and turns to it now about it being staged or something. But here's what we found out. August 15th, a state patrol was alerted to a possible abduction in Manitoba, crossing into the U.S.-Canadian border. Okay, 31-year-old abducts a 37-year-old. And Canadian officials call U.S. officials, "Hey, let's work this." They identified, excuse me, the vehicle on cameras at multiple locations, which gave investigators information about the direction to travel. They matched in cell phone location information, again, another tool that can be used. And they ultimately located the suspect vehicle in Alexandria, Minnesota. So here would be my question, and one of the reasons that I would say that I think this can be used as a force for good. Joe, if you know, your loved ones was abducted in that case, wouldn't you want them to have a tool like this that can, you know, otherwise, Alexandria, where was it going next? Minneapolis, Chicago, gone? This was a tool that was used for good right there. And I think that's how... Unless
0: what did Thomas Jefferson say? "Give up all of your freedoms for a little bit of liberty deserves neither liberty nor freedom." It's a bridge way too far.
1: Yeah, you're not wrong that Thomas Jefferson said that and what he meant. I don't see this any differently than, you know, AI is going to be used like this. AI is going to help solve crimes quicker, put together patterns, you know, bundle what law enforcement knows. And we're going to use it for a force for good the vast majority of the times. I honestly believe that.
0: Well, let me ask you this. Let me ask you one question. Are you comfortable with the federal government in the Snowden situation where they're literally going through everybody's phone data? There's no warrants on that. There's no anything else. Were you comfortable with that?
1: Are you talking about during the investigation on Russia with Trump, you mean?
0: No, I'm talking about when the federal government's, you know, Snowden's sitting in China, in Russia today because he whistleblowing on the federal government that they were taking all the cell phone data and they're scrubbing that information on our FBI. I mean, those are law enforcement that I trust to do most things, like the thing you talked about. But those are just tools that they've got out there that are just being abused. I mean, at this point, we've just given up so much freedom and liberty that it's just gone too far. If we don't rope that in, I mean, where does it stop? I mean, anybody who gets control of anything, I mean, it's alarming how much freedoms and how much movement that we're going to be giving up to do anything.
1: Well, again, we're talking about in public. So I don't know if we have an expectation, if I'm breaking the law and in public, to again use a camera that can say, "There's the guy breaking the law." Very different than the kind of surveillance that you're talking about, cell phones or whatever. But I understand the concern. People use things for bad, but it doesn't mean, you know, your local law enforcement agency is going to do that. And if they do, there ought to be strict consequences to it. So you are able to, you know, make sure that you severely punish anybody that uses it in a way that's not lawful. I think that's the middle ground we find between our positions, Joe. But I appreciate your take on this. That's why I'm asking the question. Thank you. Andrew in

0: Fargo. I'm really not looking for an argument. I just see it differently than some of these people do, and it's interesting to me to hear the different viewpoints here. Andrew, go ahead. You're up on What's on Your Mind.
1: Gentlemen, good afternoon. Beautiful day outside. And I've always loved you guys' show, too. But I think you got to realize most of the opinions that are coming through the radio are of this nature for a reason, because this is how it's presented all the time. But it's a slow matriculation of decomposition. And there's one ingredient I think you're missing. It's not so much that we don't trust law enforcement. Let's say you trust 80% of the law enforcement and there's 20% of bad cops, whatever. Let's just put that off to the side for a second. It's the guy that's sitting there with the nuclear-powered, water-cooled laptop that's going to break through the firewall and corrupt something with using these cameras. Let's say some stalker guy... I don't know. I don't want to get into the scenarios of conjecture and speculation, but that's what it could be. We don't even know what it could be. But your previous caller is right. It's a bridge too far, and you'll never get it back. Once you give the government any type of freedom, they don't ever get it back. They don't ever give it back. So it's scary, and it's one of those things where, I want to give, I'm a backer of the blue as well. I want to give those guys as much tools as I can. So this is a tough debate. But it's not so much the cops as it is there's other people who can break through the firewalls and use it for nefarious decisions. CIA, FBI. Do I trust the CIA and FBI? No. Right? And the COVID thing will happen again, Scott. That was a test model. I disagree with you there. That was a test model. As soon as some Democrat gets back in power, they're going to introduce some other virus that it requires mandates for all these other things. So it's, you know, Bill Gates and George Soros and all these guys are involved. They want to eliminate half the population. It's worse than what we think. So that's just my two cents. You know, God bless you guys and your radio show. At least we can actually have a conversation about this. And Scott, I don't begrudge you for your opinion on this at all. I just think, you know, there's something that just doesn't feel right, and that's why all these callers are calling up and telling you, hey, I don't feel right about this.
0: Very interesting, Andrew. Appreciate the take on it. And just quick clarification related to COVID. My take on COVID was, could they try it again? Yeah. Would they get that level of compliance? No. I think we now know what we know because of that sad chapter in American history and some form of tyranny, for crying out loud. And thankfully, the rats are, you know, running off the ship now because they're being exposed. But I don't doubt they'd try again. I just think we would react to it very differently than we did. Andrew, appreciate the call. Thanks, Kevin and Fargo. You're next on What's on Your Mind.
2: Hi, Scott. I agree with most of your callers here. I really never thought about it a whole lot until recently. The whole AI thing scares me, but we're talking about these cameras. But having said that, you keep saying that punishments need to be in place, okay? People need to be held accountable if they abuse. And when does that ever happen about anything in government? It doesn't. I'd agree with you if people were held accountable sometimes, but they never are. And I don't care. I'm going to speak for every single conservative out there. We're waiting for someone, anyone, to do a perp walk with all the things that we've uncovered about Trump and all the way back to Clinton's and everything that's happened through Obama. And no one has done a perp walk. Fauci won't either. So to say that someone misuses this or misappropriates whatever this, these cameras and AI or whatever, it's never going to happen.
0: Well, just specific to the Flock camera use, you know, Jay was just in here giving us some examples where people were fired because they were misusing it. That would be an example of accountability. I do agree with you. A lot of the things we're saying playing out on television and investigations that we now know happened during the Trump administration or the Walls-Ellison duo in Minnesota, it is frustrating to see it not happen. But again, if laws are in place, laws should be enforced. And I think
2: I hate to counter that real quick. Someone might get fired, but if someone breaks through a firewall, like one of your callers just said, higher up, they'll never get fired. You might get a scapegoat here and there that he used it in his squad car, but nobody higher up using it for more nefarious purposes will ever get it.
0: Thanks, Kevin. Fascinating conversation. Rob in Fargo, you're up next to weigh in on this. 701-271-1100. What would happen if we were turned to backing the U.S. dollar with gold?
3: Katie, bar the doors. The prices could really skyrocket then, at least if they decided to partially back the U.S. dollar with gold. And that may happen because the Chinese have been talking about doing that for a long time. The central banks in China, Russia, India have been buying gold for quite a long time. That's part of the reason the price has been driven up lately because of all the central bank buying.
0: That's Rick from the Gold Silver Exchange, 746-9950. 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

0: 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Cooking is on still. We're in the lunch hour here. Robin Fargo, you're next at 701-271-1100. We're talking about flock cameras today and how law enforcement uses them, whether a force for good or a force for bad. Rob, give me your take.
1: Yeah, hi, Scott. Thanks for having the conversation. It's kind of a troubling one. I, on one hand, might sound inconsistent here, but I agree with you at this point. I think we need a lot of time. We need a lot of dialogue. We can't be making quick decisions on this because there's just being inconsistent in the fact that I like the idea of having these public cameras for the law enforcement. But what I despise is things like the kill switch that are coming in on the vehicles. You're familiar with that?
0: Yeah.
1: Newer vehicles.
0: Yeah.
1: So they say that's for DUI prevention. You know darn good and well it's going to go way beyond DUI if you drive too many miles on the road, if you don't line up with some government, you know, with some think, some idea, you know, let's shut this guy's car down. It's not going to stop at DUIs. You look at what happened in Canada, you know, with the truckers, the government taking control of their bank accounts. So I hate all this government control, but there's something a little different in my mind, and I don't have a passionate finger on it, but I tend to agree that we kind of need something like this for the public, you know, we need some kind of video, because if you don't have actual video, you know, a lot of times people can get away with stuff. So a little bit inconsistent, but need a lot of dialogue. I'm glad you're doing it, and I appreciate your take on it.
0: No, thanks for the take. I think there's legislation related to that kill switch deal that they're, Congress can fix it. So let's keep on.
1: Well, they're not moving too fast on that, and that's what's kind of troubling. It's like, no, they're not going to. My gut feeling is they're not going to. They're going to keep it there. They want to keep it there. But anyway. Thanks for your time.
0: Yeah, thanks for the call, Rob. Appreciate it. 701-271-1100. Let me get to a few of these texts because they've been pouring in while we're taking calls here. Lister says, Mr. Hannon, listening to all these comments should make everyone realize where we are as a society. Anything new is bad, and all excuses will be used to knock something down, like these cameras. But the opponents do not understand that Ring cameras, phone cameras, vehicle cameras are all doing the same thing as the flock cameras are doing. I like having them. I bet the Honor Flight trailer may not have been found had it not been for one of these cameras. Like you said, people were against the internet or against AI. Just accept the technology. You cannot allow one or two bad apples to destroy a great thing. The camera will be used for what they need to be used for. Lastly, there are cameras everywhere that send info to law enforcement all the time. Why is this uproar happening all of a sudden? A great show. Thank you for that. Thank you. Thank you. Appreciate that. Jason Fargo, let's get you in here. Callers come first.
2: Hi,
0: I got to get to callers.
2: Call.
0: You bet, Jason. Go ahead.
2: Yeah, you bet. I'll be brief. Topic of the flock surveillance cameras, this whole surveillance, quote, state that we have and we will never get rid of at this point. I think back to a novel I read where not only was cameras everywhere, but cameras were everywhere in the novel. It was a dust that could be painted on anything. So there were cameras literally everywhere. Everything you did, you were watched. And in this novel, this dystopian novel, there was no crime. There was no drug dealers. There was no, because you could not get away from being seen. There was no shadows, no darkness, right? Well, now think about it in real life. Every time you've been up to a place where you know there's a camera over the bridge or off the interstate or downtown, you certainly aren't going to sit there in your car and do a bong hit or shoot your gun out the window or, you know, spray paint the car going by you or whatever. You're not going to commit a crime because you know, hey, I'm being watched here, right? And so you know how you feel. You pull up to that stoplight, you're like, oh, wow, hey, man, you know, even if I'm doing nothing wrong, I just feel there's a tautness, there's a tension, there's a, dare I say, an invasion of self. And so the more we get surveillance and they, with quotations, having access to it, to use it possibly against you, to create things that aren't real against people, and in pointing down to the actual camera at the corner, imagine everywhere, how spiritually, physically, emotionally, I think you just get beat down. I think we become North Korean sheep and just go about in a moping sort of blasé. Hey, I hear the music, man. Thank you for letting me
0: know. No, appreciate it, Jason. Thanks for the call. This topic's not going away, and we'll be there for it. Senator John Hoeven, when we come back, don't go away.
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10: It's time for the Rich Eisen Report, your ag weather focus on the field with North Dakota State climatologist Darrell Rich Eisen.
11: Like so many others, I will occasionally joke about the Fargo weather force field and how it keeps the rain away. This summer, the metro has indeed been one of the drier locations. not because of any force field or the city has any influence, but just because the pattern this summer has been for this area to be dry. There are much drier locations than the metro. I hear all the time about this area or that area getting missed because of some hills or a lake or a dozen other reasons. The atmosphere doesn't care about these simple topographical differences in this area or even the lakes. The atmosphere is a nonlinear, chaotic system and does what it does, and we tend to only notice what we want to notice.
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14: Would-be assassin sentenced. I'm Jack Callahan, Fox News, for a plot to kill Scott Bessent on the day he was confirmed as Treasury Secretary.
15: U.S. District Judge Rudolph Contreras sentenced Riley Jane English, also known in court documents as Ryan Michael English, to 73 months for two counts related to the attempt to assassinate then-cabinet member nominee Scott Bessent in January 2025. English pleaded guilty in March to firearms charges, which included carrying a dangerous weapon on the grounds of the Capitol. At sentencing, the judge said English is a trans woman who has many physical and mental health issues that were made worse by drug use.
14: Fox's Tanya J. Powers reports English has already served more than a year and a half behind bars and will get credit for that time served. Trial beginning in federal court in Oakland, where several states are suing Meta for billions, claiming it intentionally made its social media platforms addictive to young people. Outside the courthouse, Mary Rohde said her child committed suicide after being targeted by a criminal on Facebook.
16: They call it spontaneous suicide. I call it what it was. The predictable outcome of a system that protects corporations instead of children.
14: Meta denies all of the charges. A day after threatening to go on the offensive, Iran has evidently lobbed ballistic missiles toward the United Arab Emirates. Both missiles fell into the Persian Gulf. Another cargo ship was struck by a projectile in the Strait of Hormuz today, but as Fox's Jonathan Savage reports,
17: in a Truth Social post, President Trump wrote, "There are no talks or conversations going on or scheduled with the Islamic Republic of Iran," this after the expiration of the 60-day negotiating period set out in June's Memorandum of Understanding. He also described the Strait of Hormuz as open and operating, asserting all water mines had been removed. Iran's deputy foreign minister called this a delusion.
14: Wall Street remains in the red. NASDAQ down 342 points. The Dow off 126. 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
14: The city of Nashville is joining a lawsuit against the federal government over restrictions on anti-terrorism grants.
21: Nashville and Davidson County, Tennessee, are signing on to a lawsuit against the U.S. Department of Homeland Security over the department withholding parts of FEMA grants due to the local government not complying with Trump administration demands to use paper ballots in elections, verify citizenship of voters, and conduct ballot audits. The grants are intended for law enforcement and anti-terrorism programs. Nashville, along with Harris and El Paso counties in Texas and Columbus, Ohio, argue the grants shouldn't be tied to those demands. Evan Brown, Fox News.
14: Minnesota's Attorney General Keith Ellison is suing Texas Governor Greg Abbott to try and compel the extradition of an Immigration and Customs Enforcement agent to stand trial for assault in the wounding of a man during the agency's immigration crackdown earlier this year in Minneapolis. More than a dozen Penn State University students have been charged in a cocaine trafficking scheme.
1: Prosecutors say the pledges of these fraternities were cutting and packaging the cocaine as part of their frat initiation as this massive drug operation stretched from Penn State all the way to New York. Now more than a dozen people have been charged, including 13 current or former Penn State students. Police say one of their dads was trying to interfere with the investigation. And it went on for nearly 2 years. Thomas Robinson from Pittsburgh and Augustino Apatello from Long Island, New York. So law enforcement says Apatello was known as the largest cocaine dealer for Penn State students. Well, according to law enforcement, they say the suppliers made drug runs to New York and brought back as much as a kilo of cocaine.
14: Fox's Alexis McAdams in a statement, Penn State says it's horrified by the allegations. U.S. and Canadian negotiators plan to meet one more time between now and midnight when 50% tariffs are set to be imposed on billions of dollars of Canadian goods. I'm Jack Callahan. This is Fox News.
2: Lots of sunshine for this afternoon. We'll have highs close to 80 with a northwest wind at about 10 to 15. Overnight tonight, look for clear skies, pleasantly cool with lows around 50 and light northwest winds. And sunny skies to start the day on Wednesday with highs in the low to mid 80s. And then a chance for a few scattered showers and thundershowers as we head into Wednesday evening and Wednesday night. From the Flag Skywatch Weather Center, I'm Chief Meteorologist Dean Wysocki. 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
1: Rolling into our final hour for a Tuesday on What's on Your Mind. Hi, everybody. Glad to have you along. Brian Kronk, the money man at the bottom of the hour. Talk about the markets and more. And your retirement. Always does a nice job of laying out the plan to get the plan for your retirement. So looking forward to Brian Kronk here. Collins and Kronk coming up. We start the hour with Senator John Hoeven today, who's been crisscrossing the state. I know they often say, you know, why is the Senate going on vacation? Why are you... I actually kind of like it when you have a in-state work period because you're closer to us and the people that voted for you. So doesn't look like there's much vacation in your schedule, Senator.
2: Hey, Scott, greetings to you and your listeners. And, you know, I really enjoy it. I mean, if you're in this business and you don't get like getting out and getting around the state and talking to people, then you ought to be in a different business because it's actually my favorite part of it. We're over here in Fargo today. We're actually south down right at the diversion because, you know, when this is a one-of-a-kind project, covers North Dakota, Minnesota, River Valley. You got issues upstream, downstream, and it's got to work for everybody. And we got this new creative piece. It's going to save our taxpayers billions of dollars. I mean, certainly hundreds of millions of dollars over time because of the way we did it. We got it built. Normal project, we'd just be getting started now, and you know what's happened with construction costs. But you also got, and so, I mean, this is the way to do it. This is going to be the model for the future, for the core. And that's all great, but you also have folks upstream, who, you know, farmers upstream who are impacted by this and potentially have water that, you know, is going to be held back that impacts their land. And so today we got a two-part plan we're talking about putting in place to make sure they're treated fairly. And I'd secured some legislation last year that transferred savings. The Corps had about $100 million because they are ahead of schedule and under budget. And so that funding under my legislation was transferred to the Diversion Authority. And they're going to, and obviously that's going to save property taxpayers in the region here, but they're also going to use funding from it, about $25 million, to make sure that they address the flood impacts for those farmers upstream. And then I've also included in the farm bill some provisions in the crop insurance program that will take into account that these folks are going to have water backed up on their farmland, not because of Mother Nature, but because of the man-made structure. And so this will accommodate, you know, the legislation will accommodate that and make sure they're treated fairly. So, again, it's about making sure everybody's treated fairly in this project. But, yeah, so getting out, talking to the farmers. We had a bunch of them there. We talked about how this is going to work. That's important. That's an important part of the job. You got to do it. And it's just always great to talk to our North Dakota folks that are common sense and always trying to figure out how to solve problems rather than make problems.
1: Specific to the impacts from the diversion, tell me about what the crop insurance changes would be.
2: Okay, so there's two aspects to it. First, like I said, last year I had passed legislation, which is actually the 17th piece of legislation I've passed on this comprehensive flood project. But essentially it says, okay, the savings that the Corps has realized because of this new creative model are going to go to the Diversion Authority to help reduce local property tax costs for this project. Now, we also have these upstream impacts, and so $25 million of that will be set aside so that when you have water backed up on those farmers, they're compensated for it because crop insurance covers acts of nature, not man-made events. And that's what this would be because they would be, you know, holding the water on that farmland. So crop insurance won't cover that like it would for other flooded individuals. So that funding will cover that year's loss. But understand that then those farmers will either won't have a crop or they'll have a reduced crop if they have one that year. That affects what's called their annual production yield, which makes up their annual production history, and that's how you rate their insurance. In other words, that's how you determine what premiums they have to pay for coverage. Just like if you have a car and you have car accidents, or a house and, you know, you have incidents in your house where you're making claims, that increases your premium costs. So those farmers, through no fault of their own, would be paying higher premiums because of this water being backed up on them. So I had to put legislation into the law that covers crop insurance that adjusts for that, saying those years will not be calculated in their annual production history, so that they're paying more premium for less coverage because of the diversion.
1: Yeah, okay. Makes sense.
2: So it's a two-part plan.
1: Yeah. Let's talk.
2: And that is what I put in the Farm Bill, that second part. First part we passed last year. Second part I now have in the Farm Bill.
1: I wanted to ask you about the Farm Bill because it's been quite the ordeal trying to get this one across the finish line. And I know pieces of it were in the One Big Beautiful Bill, the Tax Cut Act. What remains, and what are the chances that gets done this year?
2: Yeah, so we actually, it's a good farm bill. We got a lot of stuff in there that's going to help our farmers and our ranchers. And so we now have it. Well, first I'll just talk about some of the stuff, and then I talk about where we are in the process of getting it passed. I mean, first, year-round E15. You're there at PetroServe. You know they do a lot of biofuels there. But for our corn farmers, that's a really big thing, year-round E15. That's in there. And then also, Senator Thune and I were able to include country of origin labeling. It's called MCOOL, Mandatory Country of Origin Labeling, for our ranchers. That means that in order to say that it's a product of USA when you buy beef, it has to be born, raised, and processed in the United States. And so that's important for our ranchers. Nobody raises better beef than we do, which is why, obviously, that's important to consumers to know when it's U.S.-produced beef. We also included in there mandatory price discovery on fertilizer to try to help with those fertilizer costs. I joined with Thune on that. Thune and I had that amendment as well. And then with Klobuchar, she and I have historically, we put out the bill, and we've put that in the Farm Bill that would update the credit programs, both for our farmers and our beginning farmers, so that they can get, financing and so to continue their operations. That's very important for them. That got updated. Another bill that I sponsored is the Bins Act that's in there. That actually helps them get storage on farm for fertilizer, again, to try to help with those fertilizer prices. And then obviously the whole gamut of programs that are so important, whether it's, for ag research and a lot of those programs that have really made a huge difference for our farmers year in and year out. Some other enhancements to crop insurance we just talked about, one of them that I mentioned, as well as some assistance on the livestock program. So there's a whole range of things in there that really are important for our farmers and ranchers. And our farmers, of course, right now are really struggling with low commodity prices and high input costs.
1: So what I see that Amy Klobuchar voted against it a day after she was at Farm Fest or two, saying that she thought it was a huge priority. And we continue to hear the quote-unquote cuts to critical nutrition programs. What are they objecting to?
2: Right. So as you know, the reason we haven't been able to move it so far is because Democrats are objecting to the changes we made to the SNAP program and the One Big Beautiful Bill. But understand, people still qualify for the food stamps and SNAP just as they have kids and so forth. So it's not an issue of them getting their food stamps. It's an issue of states being accountable because they're the ones that deliver the program. So the federal government funds the program, right? But the states deliver it. And the states have very high error rates. Effort to put accountability in so that if a state has an error rate above 6%, so we'll give them a 6% error rate.
1: Jeez.
2: But if they're going to have error rates of 10, 15, 20% or more, then they're going to have to start cost sharing. And it starts at like 5% and ratchets up to about 15%. So we're still paying a lot of the freight, but it's to get the states to be accountable. and the Democrats don't. And of course, there's a work requirement, and you have to be in the country legally. So when they say, well, it's so, you know, kids aren't getting food stamps or something, that's not right. I mean, again, yes, there's a work requirement, but there's all these exclusions. You know, you have to be over 18. If you're over 65, it doesn't qualify. If you're a single parent with dependents, if you don't have a job, so you're going to school, or if you're getting trained, all those things are allowable exemptions. And so, you know, again, this is about accountability, and that's really the disagreement. They, you know, they don't think states should be accountable.
1: I love that. They can have up to 6% error rates, and it's you're getting pushback crazy. More with Senator Hoban after this.
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0: 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A few questions from our audience related to E15. And this one, I think, is asking a question a lot of us are thinking. Okay, E15 is fine for a certain part of the year, but not the rest of the year. Why is this so difficult to get year-round E15 across the finish line?
1: Disagreement between the refiners, oil and gas refiners, and the biofuels industry in terms of how you handle, the mixing of ethanol with gasoline. And so the House had a version, the Senate had a version, and we've had trouble reconciling the two. But we finally just decided, hey, we got to, we're going to have to split the difference and get it done. And that's what we do. And I think it's a good compromise. And so I think we've got that one done. The key now is just getting our Senate bill across the floor. When we get back, we had a full markup. Like I say, it's a good bill, better than I thought it was going to be. Got more in it. It's got stuff I didn't think we were going to get. And so we'll vote it out of committee. We'll have enough votes. We'll vote it out of committee. Goes to the floor. Thune's already agreed to bring it to the floor. And the key there is that we got to get some Democrats to help us. And I'm just hoping now that, I guess some of them had primaries or whatever. I don't know. But I hope now, that they're willing to join us and move it on the floor. And I think we'll find out real quick here. But I think we've got a good compromise on the ethanol.
0: And anticipate that getting across the finish line this year?
1: Yeah, I'm hopeful we'll get it done, this fall. Yeah.
0: Senator John Hoeven with us today. Questions or comments, welcome at 701-271-1100. A couple more by text coming in, and Crystal has one right now. Go ahead, Crystal. What's your question for Senator Hoeven?
2: Yeah, hi there, Senator Hoeven. I've got the front page of the forum dated back May 4th, 2024, and on it we're dealing with the EV mandate. And at that time, you and Kevin Cramer were looking at putting in congressional review acts and resolutions to combat the mandate. And I was wondering, how are we now at this time in our history? Where are we standing with all these mandates that the Biden administration put in with restrictions on fuel usage and pushing the EV? And I'll hang up and listen to you. Thank you so much.
1: Hey, Crystal. Yeah, thanks, Crystal. Good to hear from you. So we got rid of those. That was one of the things we did in the One Big Beautiful Bill. Remember the One Big Beautiful Bill? If we hadn't passed that, you'd have the largest tax increase in the history of the United States. So, just keep that in mind. If somebody wants to criticize the One Big Beautiful Bill, just say, okay, fine, but that would have been not passing it. We would have had the biggest tax increase in the history of the United States. In addition to that, we also cut a lot of regulation, including the Biden EV mandate and incentives where, you had to... Not only was he driving all these CAFE standards, which, we've knocked down with the CRA, Congressional Review Act, and that kind of stuff, but also these tax incentives where you could buy a high-end electric vehicle and get a big tax credit for it and that kind of stuff. So, again, not only making sure we reduce taxes to help the economy and grow and good jobs and all that kind of stuff, but also cutting that regulatory burden.
0: Back to one ag question before we move on to another one related to energy. Update me on the, speaking of disagreements between different organizations, the mandatory country of origin labeling for ranchers. That one always makes my head spin because you got people in the industry on both sides of that issue. What's the latest there?
1: Well, primarily that's something the processors want because they want to bring in beef from Canada and Mexico and other places and then mix it with U.S. beef and say it's U.S. beef. Most ranchers will tell you no. I mean, nobody raises as good of beef as we do in this country. Ours is the best, period. And so all it says is that to be labeled, USA beef, it's got to be born, that animal has to be born, raised, and processed in the United States. So sure, I think the ranchers, some of the ranchers get pushed to buy the packing companies to, support that position where they mix in other beef. And some may truly feel that it's okay to do that. If they do, fine. I respect their opinion. But my grandfather was a cattle rancher. I've been around cattle ranchers all my life. They raise the best beef in the world, and I feel like, and I've been working on this for 20 years, that our ranchers want people to know if it's really USA born and raised beef.
0: Makes sense. There you go. Got your answer. 701-271-1100. Text her up. Give us a call. I want to ask you a little bit about the progress. You talk a lot about cracking the code 2.0, and a lot of that is obviously investing in research related to enhanced oil recovery. There's been some dollars there that have been matched by private companies and for research, but I'm going to ask you for a while. Are we making progress? Are we moving that needle quick enough right now?
1: Yeah, we are, and thanks for asking. That's my biggest initiative right now in the energy world. We've got a $157 million demonstration project going on. We got four oil companies involved, Continental, Cobra, Cord, and Devon. They've put up $76 million. State of North Dakota's put in $45. We got $36 million out of the Department of Energy, Chris Wright and our buddies there. Good friend of North Dakota, has done a ton of work in our oil field. And they, that's a $157 million project where they are going to use enhanced or show that enhanced oil recovery at scale works. We call it crack the code too, because it's just like when we crack the code on the Bakken. And we make this work, and we're going to go from producing about 10 to 12% of the oil, out of getting it out of the rock. Doubling that to more like 25% of the oil. Think about it. We're leaving 90% of the oil there. And that's why we're back down. We got as high as 1.5 million barrels a day. Now we're back down to 1.1. And that's going to keep going down unless we make this work. And the other thing is, we get that this project will show that we start with what's called rich gas, go to CO2. Ultimately, we take the CO2 from our power plants, our coal-fired electric plants, so we keep them going, we expand them, get more electricity, double our oil and gas in this state, and when we make it work here, just like we did with Crack the Code, the first time other places will follow, a lot more energy for North Dakota, a lot more energy for our country, both oil and gas and electricity, and we need them both.
0: 30 seconds left. I know there's some different ideas related to using reconciliation, so you only need 50 votes plus one for the SAVE Act. Is that still alive?
1: Yes, and I talked to Ron Johnson on it. He's now our budget chair because, Lindsey Graham was. Ron's on there. He and I called. We called and talked to President Trump last night. We were there finishing up, talked about how we got a rally support and make sure that we include Save America in that budget reconciliation 3 bill, which only requires 51 votes. We are working on it now, and we're going to keep working on it and see if we can't get it.
0: Yeah, Minnesota's the latest example of how bad it's needed after that primary. The things we're learning there will peel your ears back, that's for sure. Senator Hoban, thanks for the time. Safe travels.
1: Thanks, Scott.
0: Brian Kronk from Collins & Kronk next on What's On Your Mind, your questions on the market answered. Don't go away.
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7: I'm Bonnie Mastotti. The body of an adult male has been recovered from the Red River in Fargo. The man entered the water near River Oaks Point late Sunday afternoon. A friend called police after witnessing the incident. The man's body was recovered late yesterday afternoon. An expansion for Fargo's Memory Cafe will allow more services for those needing it. They're adding a 4,400 square foot community space along with an outdoor walking path. Executive Director Maggie Ness talks about the importance of their work.
8: Yeah, it's so important to be able to connect with other people who are navigating these changes. Whether you're living with these changes or caring for someone, I think we can feel so alone on this journey when we receive a diagnosis.
7: Congresswoman Julie Fedorchuk is calling on U.S. Ag Secretary Brooke Rollins to give North Dakota farmers and ranchers more flexibility to deal with drought conditions following an ag roundtable Monday with producers and state leaders at Coon Farms near Dickinson. During the roundtable, producers raised concerns about federal emergency hang rules and said USDA programs need to better reflect conditions on the ground. Fedorchuk is asking the USDA to extend the deadline for removing hay bales from 15 days to 30 days. She's also calling on the agency to give local farm service agency leaders more authority to decide hang timelines based on local conditions. I'm Bonnie Mastotti.
9: Lots of sunshine for this afternoon. We'll have highs close to 80 with a northwest wind at about 10 to 15. Overnight tonight, look for clear skies, pleasantly cool with lows around 50 and light northwest winds. And sunny skies to start the day on Wednesday with highs in the low to mid 80s. And then a chance for a few scattered showers and thundershowers as we head into Wednesday evening and Wednesday night. From the Flag Skywatch Weather Center, I'm Chief Meteorologist Dean Wysocki.

0: last two segments of the show, most important of the day, because we got a professional here, ladies and gentlemen. Brian Kronk and Collins and Kronk. You're the pro. How are you?
1: I am fantastic. It's fall. Can you smell it?
0: Come on now.
1: It's harvest time. It's time to take profits on all those seeds we planted in the spring. This is what a wonderful time of year.
0: Yeah, that's true. I'll give you that. But I don't want it to be fall weather yet. That's
1: true.
0: All I'm saying.
1: True.
0: Harvest can crank. That's a good thing. But just hold off on the, you know, give me a little bit of August here before Labor Day.
1: Yes, indeed. Well, hopefully it's a nice long autumn. I love that.
0: We have a lot to cover today on the show, but I do want to begin reminding folks that as a managing partner of a whole team of professionals at Collins & Kronk, you and Jeff Collins have a growing team. But the professional part I wanted to ask you about is just being the senior portfolio manager and doing something that the vast majority of the investment advisors do not do. What is the differentiator there?
1: Oh, it's a big thing. I'm glad you brought that up. So I'm a senior portfolio manager. I was trained back in the days. I don't know if you remember the firm, Scott Smith Barney.
0: That was
1: when we make money the old-fashioned way. So that's where I started in the business, and I was about to fail out of the business. I was not doing real well. At that point, it was all about slinging mutual funds and annuities and things of that nature. And somebody said, you really have a knack for this stock market. Let's try and do something about that. And so they pulled me out of production and they gave me an opportunity to go through an institutional training program to become a portfolio manager. And that was a huge turning point for me, because when they brought me back and put me back into production, I had something to offer here locally that you just couldn't get anywhere else. And that is the idea that when you think about where is the big money managed in this world, the institutions, the pensions, the NFL Players Union, they don't stuff it in a mutual fund. They don't have some annuity guy knocking on their door. They don't have like the stock guy of the month calling them and saying it's time to buy Coca-Cola. They have

0: fiduciaries, full-on fiduciaries. So we make money when our clients make money. And the more money and the better we do for our clients, the better we do. A whole lot of those big mutual fund companies, they're just about the numbers and gathering people in and just making sure they can get more and more people as a part of it.
1: Talk a little bit about just how Collins and Kronk works. You know, you've talked about Smith and Barney, and there's other big ones out there, but the advantages of how you work.
0: Well, it's huge. So from the portfolio management standpoint, it's nice just because we're small and nimble. And so when you see a market doing what it is right now, you've got a market that takes somebody who's able to move in and out and in between some of these things and get out of securities in just one day versus, you know, being stuck in something that's basically an instrument of the market itself. But as a whole at Collins and Kronk, we are a team. So we've got 5 financial advisors. We've got several staff people. By the way, all of our branch professional staff people are fully licensed. And that's something that I am very proud of, meaning, you know, we can do all of the things that need to be done for every one of our clients from anybody within our firm. So it's phenomenal. And we all work together as a team. You know, you might have somebody as your primary point of contact, but the next time you come in, there's somebody else sitting in your meeting with them because there was a nuance in your plan that that person had a specialty in. Maybe it's related to 529 plans. Maybe it's a legal issue related to you selling your business. We've got an attorney right on staff, Scott, who can come in and help, you know, advise us on buy sell decisions and figure out how do we need to, you know, write up a buy sell agreement, or maybe it's going through those estate plan documents. We've got staff people who just excel at processing death and estate claims. They've done so many of them. They know just what to do. They know how to intricately move through the probate process, or if we're skipping the probate process, or even how to set up those accounts so that you don't have probate in the future if you're the investor yourself. So we're all about taking care of people in every way that finances or a dollar sign touches their life. And that's from me as the lead portfolio manager all the way down to our newest staff member.
1: Yeah. And Jeff, as I mentioned, Harrison, Ryan, Josh, all, and you got to, you know, a particular client's going to touch many of those folks and many of the expertise, as you mentioned, you're right.
0: Oh, absolutely. That's what's so amazing. We're not selling a product and then done and move on to the next person. We're basically solving problems in people's life. You know, it starts with you come in, we meet with you, we share our philosophy with you, we learn what you believe and feel about money and what you're trying to accomplish, and then we see if it's a good fit. Sometimes it's not a good fit, and we'll say, hey, you know what? We think that you might be better served elsewhere. Maybe somebody's just looking for the hot stock of the day or something like that. That's not what we do. We're not stock cowboys. We're not just, you know, lone financial planners. We do it all, but there are those people out there that are looking for all of that. They want somebody who's going to be their financial advocate and take care of every part of their financial lives. That's what we do. It's almost like we're the private family office for your life. And so we create that environment for you so that you don't have to worry about anything when it comes to money or finances.
1: All right. We haven't talked about that for a while, so I think it's important for people to understand that.
0: Yeah.
1: And that team and that knowledge goes into watching every moment and every movement of this market. Let's talk a little bit about what's happening in the market right now.
0: Oh,
1: it's been a wild ride here, right?
0: It's been very wild. And I tell you what, it's actually kind of a dangerous market right now. So we just came out of an AI correction, which was brutal. I mean, you saw AI related stocks that were down 30, 40, 50% in some cases. You know, you look at a company like SanDisk, which makes some of the memory chips that are so sought after for AI, that stock has gone up like a rocket ship, and it's just been straight up since its IPO or since it debuted as a spinoff from Western Digital. There's been no stopping it. Well, that thing was giving up 100 points a day over and over again as these things sort of came back down to reality. And so basically this correction that we just had was almost exclusively related to, you know, memory stocks and chip stocks and things of that nature related to AI. In fact, you could kind of think about the Magnificent Seven. The Magnificent Seven's not looking so magnificent anymore because it's been schooled. It's had the rug pulled out from under it. And so it's been brought back down. And a lot of people maybe didn't notice that because, you know, the rest of the market, if you just look at the index averages at the end of the night, it's been sort of steady and it's sort of held in there. But underneath the surface, it's been just this brutal rotation as money moves out of those AI stocks and basically into the other 493 stocks of the S&P 500. They're doing fine, but that rotation continues. So we're seeing what I call it's a land of gold mines because we're still seeing some fantastic opportunities. but unfortunately it's gold mines and

0: and minds, because we're seeing a whole lot of companies that have decent earnings that the next day they get the rug pulled right out from under them and they're down 10% in a single day. Dangerous time to be an individual stock investor.
1: So is the correction over?
0: That's a good question. You know, and I'm not sure. So the correction that we had, those AI stocks, I think that's mostly over. They have stopped going down. We've seen a lot of those things, even some of them turn around a little bit and start to retest their averages and maybe move back above their 50-day moving average. We're starting to see if we can maintain at some of those levels. But frankly, I've been shorting some of those stocks. We've been kind of hedging some of those positions. And realistically, I think the good money to be made is in other areas. So I'm not sure that the correction is entirely over. I don't know that those stocks are going to have a whole lot of newer lows, but I think there was some AI stocks that didn't participate in the correction yet that are still likely to come down as money is moving out of technology. That's going into healthcare. It's going into, you know, consumer stocks again after a long time. Even financials are benefiting, Scott, as the banks and insurance companies and so forth are benefiting from these interest rates. And so when you start thinking about that, there's a whole lot of other areas we can make money besides tech. So right now, that's a treacherous place to be.
1: How about Iran? What kind of impact is, it is just sort of baked into the cake now, and you don't even hear that much about it, but how is it impacting the market?
0: Yeah, that's another great question. So Iran, so today, 60 days is up, right?
1: Yesterday, I think, yeah.
0: So yeah, yesterday was it. And so you think about that, that was the sort of the time frame for that sort of ceasefire, whatever you want to call it, this idea that we were sort of cooperating on some sort of a diplomatic process. And you can see it in the energy stocks. So the last couple of days, really this past week, you can see the oil integrated type stocks. So think Chevron, ExxonMobil, that type of thing. They've been steadily moving higher. You're looking at Chevron and it's up something like, 5 days in a row or something like that. It's just amazing to watch as the market realizes this thing is going to go on longer. There's going to be less available oil on the open markets. And so we got to take advantage of this. And so you're seeing some of that correction money that came out of tech. It's moving into the oil integrated stocks. It's also moving into some of the exploration stocks. So that should help our friends out in Western North Dakota, but really all over the United States. You can even see it ramping up as the infrastructure within this country to transport oil. That stuff is starting to beef up. So whether it's pipelines or trucking companies or even the rails, they're all benefiting from this Iran war. And it had kind of calmed down for a while. But now as people realize this is going to go on for a while, you're seeing all of those areas be areas of strength in this market.
1: You were telling me during the break that interest rates are not a good story right now.
0: They are not really. So when you look at this thing, interest rates have been moving higher. You know, the Fed, we got this new Fed chairman, Warsh. He hasn't done anything but be quiet, right? He's sat on his hands. And I so welcome this, a quiet Fed, so that the rest of us in the market can look at things and determine things for ourselves. We don't need to be spoon-fed, or maybe, spoon-fed along the wrong path, so to speak. And so what you'll see is the market, particularly the bond market, deciding for itself where things need to be, and it's repricing the 30-year treasury. The yield is going up and up almost every single day. So it's pricing back in risk, it's pricing back in yield, but that's also weighing on the stock market. So besides Iran weighing on it and making us question if this correction has further to go, it's now starting to be from interest rates as well. So yesterday, as well as today, we see the broader market selling off, not just those technology stocks. And I think it's those higher interest rates. Get this, guy. Inflation adjusted interest rates, this is the highest that they have been since 2009. That whole 2005 to 2009 frame, we had high interest rates from an inflation adjusted standpoint. We're back to that right now, and they're continuing to move higher.
1: A question quickly here on Nike. Is it true that they, this is from a listener, yeah. Is it true that the reason they're down is because of their woke ways?
0: So I can't comment too deeply on some of these individual stocks giving recommendations, but what you'll see is if you look across the board, whether it's Budweiser or Nike or Target, whether it's directly related to that or not, those stocks all seem to be having a lot of problems. So let's not forget American values if you're a CEO of a big company.
1: Interesting. Housing, retail sales, and the plan when we come back with Brian Cronk. Don't go away.
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0: Check out what's on your mind. 11 before the top of the hour. Brian Kronk is here from Collins and Kronk. And he's our money man, answering your questions on the markets. Speaking of which, another quick question here related to oil. Any idea where that's going to shake out, says the listener? We want another prognostication from you here, I guess.
1: Yes. Oil. Where does oil shake out? That's a great question. So what the market is telling us is higher for longer with this Iran thing where it's at. And that's why I think you see so many of these oil companies that are just slowly, steadily rising. More and more institutional money is moving in that area. The one thing you can count on the market for, especially the commodity market, Scott, is that that'll change on a dime, right? So all of a sudden, Trump shows up on the news and says, hey, guess what, everybody? We got peace in the Middle East. We're all good. And you can see the bottom pull right out from underneath that. And for those people who invested in those companies, that would be a shock. But for the rest of the economy, it would be great. So I always say this is why you don't put all of your eggs in one basket. I think there's a great opportunity there right now, though.
0: All right, let's talk about the housing starts. How are they looking?
1: You know, so we're going to find out the new numbers later this, you know, actually later today. But when you start to look at what's happening right now, it looks like you've got house builders basically saying, hey, things aren't so rosy. The higher interest rates don't help that. The mortgage money availability, we don't talk about things like that much, but just the willingness of lenders to lend, we're seeing that the consumer is still strapped. They're carrying a lot of debt. So not as many people as we would like are essentially qualifying for those loans. And then when they do qualify, they're at higher prices. And so what has everybody been complaining about is if you're buying a house, the house prices are too high. Well, they're starting to come down because of this. So it's one of those things where there's good news and bad news that are kind of blended together. If you own a house and you're glad that your house has been going up in value, that's likely coming to an end because what we're seeing is houses that went on the market, you know, a couple of years ago used to sell at that price or higher. Now what we're seeing is many revisions lower before they sell.
0: Let's talk about the state of the consumer specific to retail sales. What are you watching there?
1: So it looked like the consumer was doing better. So when you look at the earnings report from last year, we were starting to see an increase in consumer spending. And specifically what I was looking for is discretionary spending. You know, are they buying the things that they don't need? And I always use the example of, are they buying the expensive lattes from Starbucks? Are they going to Disney World and things like that? And when you look at the airplanes, they're all full of people traveling to all these fancy destinations. That's actually slowing down a little bit. And so that tells me the consumer is still pretty strapped. And then one of the things that we've been watching is the spending that has been going on. Is it going on in a way that people are spending cash on this stuff, or are they putting it on credit cards? And what we're seeing is consumer debt is on the rise again. Usually you'd expect that closer to the holiday season, but we're seeing it already. So I'll be curious to see what we get with the next retail sales. Do those retail sales slow down? And then the next question that I have is consumer debt going up or down? So that's what I'm watching for. We're just starting to see that trend show a more strapped consumer again, but I kind of want to see what the next quarter brings.
0: Couple minutes left. I want you to walk folks through, like you did for Maria and I, building a plan. You know, there's there seems to be human nature to just focus on the market, you know, right? This swing, that swing, everywhere else. But talk a little bit about what piece of that is played in the plan and what's your plan once you build it with a customer looks like.
1: I'm so glad you bring that up, Scott, because, you know, I love talking about the markets. You can hear it in my voice. I study this stuff. I love seeing what these companies do. And that's part of why I was made into an institutional portfolio manager 30 years ago. I love the markets. I love stocks. I love creating wealth for people. None of that matters if we don't have a good plan. I can help you pick a stock that goes up or down, but if I don't have you putting in enough money so that you can fund a retirement or get to that work optional place in your life, then guess what? We failed you. And so we love to get your money working in the right way, but the biggest, most important thing we do is build that plan. And that involves sitting down with you and really getting to know you and asking some of the hard questions. How are you spending your money? What are you spending it on? How much are we saving? How much are we spending? You know, what do you want to have happen to your money when you're gone? But the big thing is once we gather all that, we're going to build a financial model for your life. It's basically we're building your story on paper or in the computer, kind of drawing your picture. But with that, we can then answer all those questions that you have. That's what we do for our clients. You know, you think about the kind of questions that people really are asking, Scott. It's, you know, how much do I need before I can retire? I get that all the time. You know, and we can do that on the back of a napkin. But until we sit down and we really do a detailed plan and say, what does retirement look like for you? Are you traveling? Are you spending? Where are you going? How long do you want your money to last? What does life expectancy look like in your family? You know, what kind of income do you need in retirement? So there's just so many questions that really, it starts with us asking questions, but then it ends with you asking us questions. You know, it might be, are you saving enough? When can you retire? How much money do you need? But then you start to go to just some of the basic things, like what will happen to your money when you're gone? That's where having the right beneficiaries. Are they contingent beneficiaries? Do we create a will for you? Is it per stirpes or per capita? A lot of people have no idea about their estate planning documents, Scott. We'll map out and show them, here's what happens to your money when you die. We'll have our on-staff attorney look at those estate documents, make sure they're still up to speed and going to work for what you want it to work. So it's all about answering those life questions, Scott.
0: And also, you know, income tax. How do you reduce your income tax?
1: Absolutely.
0: You know, all part of that, what touches your money, it's a part of the plan.
1: One of the things we do is we analyze your tax return to see where there are opportunities to save you on those taxes.
0: All right, call them to get the conversation started. Listener just texted, I'm in the process of switching over to Collins and Kronk. Like what I'm hearing so far. So there you go.
1: So happy to hear that.
0: Join the movement, Collins and Kronk, at collinsandkronk.com. Collins with a C and Kronk with a K. The number is 701-235-0119. You won't regret it. God bless you, folks. See you tomorrow. What's on your mind?
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0: Scott Hennon here, visiting with Dr. Alla of Sirisette. Dr. Alla, let's talk about routines. 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
9: Opening statements underway in the Meta trial. I'm Jack Callahan, Fox News. The company accused of intentionally addicting young people to its platforms.
10: Megan O'Neill, a deputy California attorney general, telling an Oakland jury Meta deliberately designed its features to hook young users in, harvest their data, then hide the truth from the public. California, Colorado, Kentucky, and New Jersey are leading a group of 29 states accusing Meta of harming users' mental health and collecting minors' data without parental consent, violating federal law.
11: We're here to say enough is enough, and it's time for transparency and accountability.
10: Lennon Torres of the advocacy group Heat Initiative joining parents outside the courthouse. Meta says it strongly disagrees with the allegation.
9: Fox's Kristen Goodwin. More testimony today in the trial of Lindsay Clancy, accused of strangling her three young children in their Massachusetts home. Her attorney says during a postpartum break with reality.
12: This morning, her lawyer leaned heavily on the testimony from Lindsay Clancy's former mother-in-law, Susan Clancy, who testified that Lindsay loved her children but was struggling postpartum and, quote, begging for help. The prosecution, though, says Lindsay was sane and not suffering from postpartum psychosis.
9: Fox's Brian Yenna says the defense says Clancy was prescribed nearly three dozen different medications. A would-be assassin has been sentenced to 6 years in federal prison after a guilty plea for a plot to kill Treasury Secretary Scott Bessent on the day he was confirmed to that job. Ryan Michael English, who identifies as a woman named Riley, apparently had second thoughts and surrendered to Capitol Police. Police handing over a knife and makeshift firebombs. The search for two workers missing after explosions and fire at a recycling plant in Toledo, Ohio this morning has ended with the discovery of their bodies. Cause of the blasts under investigation. An hour before the close, Wall Street still in the red. NASDAQ down more than 350 points. 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
9: There are new details in the death of actress Hayden Panettiere as Greenville, South Carolina police release their incident report.
16: It started as an EMS call for an unresponsive person. Paramedics and firefighters performed CPR and other life-saving methods for what the officer describes as an extended period of time before calling in an official time of death. Afterwards, they escorted Brian Hickerson, Hayden's reportedly on-again, off-again boyfriend, out of the room with his brother, Zach. attack. Brian did not become emotional until EMS declared her officially deceased. The officer adds, Brian also showed me the bag of medication Hayden is currently on. The list of medications is redacted from the publicly released incident report.
9: Fox's Jonathan Sarri. President Trump says the U.S. has no talks planned with Iran, but insists the Strait of Hormuz is open, despite a reported strike on a vessel in the strait today and Iranian missiles lobbed at the United Arab Emirates that instead splashed into the Persian Gulf. A man found not guilty of murder by reason of insanity has fled the country while on a weekend pass from an institution.
17: His name is Abdullahi Tashpulazoda, and he was accused of murdering his landlord in 2019. Now, he was not convicted because a jury found him not guilty by reason of insanity. He was committed to a mental health facility in Northern Virginia in 2022. In June of this year, a judge stipulated that he should not be released from custody or hospitalization without further order from the court. But there's a Virginia law that allows mental health facilities in the Commonwealth to grant people who are committed permission to leave a facility without an escort on a day or a 48-hour weekend pass. He was allowed to leave on July 6th, about a month ago, on a 48-hour weekend pass. He never came back to the hospital. He boarded a flight at Dulles Airport, flew to Istanbul, then flew on to Tajikistan.
9: Fox's David Spunt, and I'm Jack Callahan. This is Fox News.
18: Lots of sunshine for this afternoon. We'll have highs close to 80 with a northwest wind at about 10 to 15. Overnight tonight, look for clear skies, pleasantly cool with lows around 50 and light northwest winds. And sunny skies to start today on Wednesday with highs in the low to mid 80s. And then a chance for a few scattered showers and thunder showers as we head into Wednesday evening and Wednesday night. From the Flag Skywatch Weather Center, I'm Chief Meteorologist Dean Wysocki.
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23: Jay Thomas Show, good afternoon. Welcome to the program. All right, show number two. Show number two. Yay.

0: doing a little math right here because this is crazy.
1: Is the math mathing?
0: Oh, man. 145.0. Good Lord.
1: Holy Mike Rowe.
0: This is a Mike Rowe thing, actually. 5, 6, 7, 10. What's that? That's, add a 1.
1: Carry the
0: there.
1: 4. Yeah.
0: 7, 12, 13. Holy smokes. All right. Hi, man. How you doing?
1: Pretty good. Pretty good. I mean,
0: pretty good if you take this job that's just been posted here.
1: Well, I kind of almost wish I was in that profession right now.
0: Have you seen this?
1: I have not.
0: Oh, well.
1: Hold
0: your seat there. Rob, right. Thanks for sending this to me. Welcome to it. I just posted a job, I believe, for somebody to take down flock cameras. No, I'm kidding. That's not it.
1: And
0: it's not the job.
1: And who knew? Penn State University. Known for having an on-campus dairy, which they, great farm program, their ag, believe it or not. Great football.
0: That's where the pervert coach came from, right?
1: Unfortunately, yes. And apparently also cocaine. So, yeah. I did, now, of course, this is me being 12.
0: Yeah, we're always 12. We're guys, Ronnie.
1: I did notice the one of the two fraternities involved was named the Delta House.
0: Oh, boy. So, oh, boy.
1: But in all seriousness, wow.
0: Yeah.
1: Wow. Like, they had their
0: running a cocaine ring on Penn State.
1: They basically had their own little Tony Montana thing going on, It's without the bags of money showing up at the bank.
0: Unbelievable, man. All right, welcome to it. Bunch of stuff to get to this afternoon. Former Fargo Mayor Tim Mahoney hired last night as the new health officer. It's got people all stirred up. We can talk about that. The flock camera, the gift that keeps on giving.
1: Yeah,
0: it's... Come on. I'm just... I got to touch it for a little bit because a listener sent me an article and wanted to know what I thought of it. And I did a little digging and, the article isn't 100% true. So we'll talk about that. Looks like 5 bills make it to the special session. We're going to talk about Senator Magrum.
1: He didn't make any friends.
0: I watched his 23-minute speech yesterday at
1: Diatribe,
0: the Capitol, trying to get the two off of out of prison. Been in prison for 43 years, talking about Yorkie Call and Scott Fowle. Part of the shootout in Medina back in '83.
1: Yeah,
0: yeah. Come on, and kudos to visit ISTA. I think it's ISTA.
1: Representative Daryl ISTA.
0: He's out of Grand Forks, Democrat. Kudos to that guy for what he said at the end of it.
1: I read a long post earlier today, which I assume was posted yesterday, from the North Dakota Fraternal Order of Police.
0: What'd they say?
1: Same thing. I mean, it's deeply offensive to everyone who wears a badge. The bottom line is officers were murdered.
0: In cold blood. Give me a break. All right, 701-293-9000. That's a phone line. No matter how you listen, where you listen, what you listen on, use that number, man. Use it. We love hearing from you. 701-293-9000. That is our Thor Building Studio Line, post frame construction for ag, commercial, and they also do residential work. Thor Buildings, they are fantastic buildings. My son just picked up 3 more of them. He just loves working with Thad and the crew. You can also email us anytime, studio@wdayradionow.com. That's our Red Wing Boot and Shoe Studio inbox, 3003 Main Avenue here in Fargo, where Teresa and the crew will take care of you very well. Very well.
1: Very.
0: They're there also start to finish.
1: Yeah.
0: They are, man.
1: And that's a lot of the reason why people have continually used them to build buildings, because they care. They follow up with you after the sale.
0: Oh, I'm talking about Red Wing Boots and Shoes.
1: That
0: right
1: too.
0: Now.
1: Same thing.
0: And again,
1: I still need to look into those customer.
0: Yeah,
1: products.
0: I've been hearing about this for you. Like,
1: I know.
0: You know what? You're like Kevin Flynn over on the Need to Know Morning Show. It's every day here from. Yeah, I'm going to get to Red Wing.
1: I should.
0: I'm going to get to Red Wing.
1: I should.
0: 2 years later, Kevin finally gets there, and then realizes, oh, I should have done this a long time ago. Open Sundays, noon to 4 as well. So, all right, let's see. Oh, already. Jay, is Hunter Biden at Penn State now? Nice.
1: Yeah. Nice. That's, I mean, it kind of opened itself up. Yeah.
0: I see that. Why are these again? I see that the WNBA has shot themselves yet once again in the foot.
1: I think it's both feet at this point.
0: Well, yeah.
1: They're
0: just taking turns on left and right.
1: Right.
0: So now the apologies come out for security kicking that, was it mom and daughter out? Because they had the XXY.
1: 2 days after the event. Yeah, sorry. We're bad.
0: We're bad. Yeah. Sorry. Sorry, apologize for that. 8 guys now are going for the draft, for the WNBA draft.
1: And I can't believe in a universe that
0: the universe.
1: Yes, in a land where I can't believe I'm about to say this.
0: Say it.
1: I agree with Caitlyn Jenner's stance.
0: I do too.
1: Which is, I think, a little ironic.
0: Problem solved. XX, you're in. XY, you're out.
1: Yeah. A little ironic, but.
0: Oh, Yori call. I said Yorkie call. I'm sorry.
1: Yeah.
0: But what's the diff now, anyway?
1: The issue there, as far as the NBA commissioner herself, you're the commissioner of what
0: she needs
1: is
0: to be fired.
1: The Women's National Basketball Association. If you can't define what a woman is, you should no longer have a job as commissioner of that league. As you said yesterday.
0: Fire. She needs to be fired. She has lost control. She's in over her head. They should have never even, this should be no part, the transgender debate in this country, which I don't understand why it's a debate. That should have no part in the WNBA
1: Absolutely none. Do what the International Olympic Committee has done. Do what the World Tennis has done. A number of sports. Men have men's sports. Women have women's sports, period.
0: Yep,
1: form another league.
0: That's right. I've said that for how long now? Formal. If there's that many folks, then form a league. Yep, exactly. All right. 701-293-9000. Email studio, WDOIRadioNow.com. So an acquaintance of mine on social media posted this picture from back in August of 1983, and I was shocked. I don't know if I've ever heard this before. So he posted a picture back in 83, and this would have been in their heyday at the Red River Valley Fair, and posted a picture of his concert ticket stub. It was $10.50.
1: Ah.
0: And then the shirt he bought from the Union Jack shirt he bought from the concert, swag tent.
1: Okay.
0: Def Leppard played at the Red River Valley Fair in August of 80. That would have, I mean, that's in their heyday, man.
1: Oh, yeah. That was, it would have been Pyromania.
0: Holy smokes.
1: I didn't know that.
0: He posted a picture that was published in the forum. Now, this is 83. And in this picture, it says concert delayed, partial collapse of the stage roof at 4 p.m. Saturday caused no injuries, but delayed the start of the rock concert at the Red River Valley Fairgrounds in West Fargo. Crowd estimated, so it's right now I think we hold 18,000 at the Red River Valley Fair, okay? A crowd estimated at 18,000 people back in 1983 at the Red River Valley Fair at the grandstands.
2: That was a huge show, though.
0: You look at this picture, it's like, are you kidding me?
1: Yeah.
0: That is crazy.
1: So you're telling me you're not fooling?
0: Wow. Looks like a lot of people rocked till they dropped. Oh.
1: Exactly. Yeah. Yeah.
0: Dan Bradall, one of the concert promoters, waited for Def Leppard to come on stage shortly before 9 p.m. A second scheduled band, Uriah Heep, was canceled due to the late start. Bruce Crummy did the photo for the forum. They jammed 18,000 people back then in that little grandstand.
1: Well, it's Def Leppard, man. Looking at the picture. I mean, they rocked.
0: How the hell did they get Def Leppard? That was like the start of their holy smokes.
2: Yeah. I'd be curious to know what they paid them back in 83.
0: Let me AI that, and we'll get to the calls. That's impressive.
2: Because I mean, they were. I'm sure.
0: How much was Def Leppard? What did they cost to have them come to a concert in 1983? Let's see what it says here. So back in 83,
2: that was their heyday.
0: I don't want the ticket prices. They nailed it on the ticket prices. No. What did a concert promoter have to pay to bring Def Leppard in to do a concert back in 1983? Let's see what it says here. Thinking.
1: Probably 60,000, maybe.
0: Specific control data detail exact show preview book feature change of person. It doesn't give an exact. No, I don't want the damn ticket prices. We already know that because I saw a ticket stub from the show.
2: Speaking of ticket prices, so what? We're going out to Vegas.
0: Hang on, Mike and Crookston.
2: For Hagar and Scorps at the end of September. Ticket prices for Hagar are...
0: They're crazy.
2: Woo!
0: Well, wow. when he was at Red Rocks, what was that, like $1,500 a ticket? That was a couple of years ago?
2: Jeez. I mean, I know he puts on a good show, but whoa.
0: Mike's in Crookston. Hey, Mike, J. Thomas Show.
3: Hey, how you doing?
0: Hey, what's up, Mike?
3: Hey, I was at that concert, Def Leppard. That was the first concert I went to.
0: Really? And,
3: Uriah Heep was supposed to open for him, but they didn't show up. So Def Leppard played like 4.5 hours.
2: Wow.
0: How in the heck did they back then get 18,000 people jammed in that small area?
3: That place was packed. The grandstand was packed. There was people climbing up. There was a pole in the center, like a light pole. There was people climbing up that pole. It was the best show I've ever seen.
0: Actually, this picture that I'm looking at that the forum published back in 83 of the concert, you can see people hanging on the poles, man.
2: That's crazy.
3: Yep.
0: Good Lord.
3: Yeah, it was great.
0: So that would have been, was that just before, that was Pyromania, right?
3: That was Pyromania tour, yep.
0: Holy, how
3: the... Got the t-shirt. I still got the t-shirt and I still got the ticket stub.
2: Awesome. Yeah, got the t-shirts.
0: That is that. Yeah, the acquaintance I know that posted this on Facebook, same thing. He posted this picture from the forum, his Union Jack concert t-shirt he bought from there, and his ticket stub for $10.50.
3: Yep. $10.50. I bought my ticket at Mother's Records in Grand Forks when that used to be open.
0: Yeah, that would have been that would have been the spot. So let me ask this before I get up to all the other calls. Did that get like, I mean, that's Fargo Dome stuff there. Did that get to the point where it's like, holy smokes, this is getting a little nervous, man. There's a lot of people here in this little area.
3: There was a lot of people there, but it was just a great concert. Everybody was laid back listening to the show. And I never seen nothing that was rowdy.
0: Oh, back when people used to go out and actually enjoy themselves and enjoy the company of other people.
3: it was great.
1: Well, that begs the question, were they selling beer at this concert?
3: I can't remember, but I had my own beer with me. So.
0: Well, there you go.
1: Okay.
0: Yeah. Mike showed up with his drinking kit.
3: Oh, yeah. We showed up in the parking lot on the east side, and we got there like at 3 p.m, sat out there, had a couple beers, and just BS'd with people and had fun.
0: That's awesome. Mike, thanks for the memories, brother. Appreciate it. Chris is in Sabin. Chris, J. Thomas Show.
4: Yeah, I was at that concert, too. I mean, Uriah Heep was there, but the stage fell apart, so then they didn't ever end up opening.
0: Yeah, that's what it says here in the byline with the picture it was put in the forum. It said, Def Leppard came to the stage shortly after 9 p.m., and Uriah Heep was canceled due to the late start. Yeah.
4: They were there, but they just never did go on. They put Def Leppard on the bit. Boy, I remember... It was like a stage rush outside the gate.
0: Oh,
4: there was,
0: bet.
4: I don't know how many thousand people trying to get in, but I don't think there was 18,000 people there. That seems a little extreme.
0: Oh, dude.
4: It was a great concert.
0: Oh, I'm telling Chris, I'm looking at the aerial photo. Oh, yeah, that's definitely 18,000 people, man. And that stage, I mean, they had the full arena stage set up there.
4: Yep. Yeah, no, it was back in the day before they had their new fancy one they have now. So
0: wow.
4: I'll never forget, I was in the grandstands, and we were sitting there, and all of a sudden a guy threw up next to us.
0: Oh, nice.
4: So we had to move.
0: Nice.
4: And then years ago, years later, I found out I met the guy that threw up in the stands.
0: No, really?
4: Yeah, it was hilarious.
0: Did he apologize and buy you a new shirt?
4: He did. It was kind of rude, but
0: that's awesome.
4: I'll keep up the good work, buddy.
0: Thanks, brother. Appreciate it. Bob, Jay Thomas Show.
5: Hey, guys.
0: Hey.
5: I wonder if maybe they didn't play there twice, because I saw Def Leppard at the Red River Valley Fair, and the show that I saw, I thought it was Uriah Heep, but I remember that show being rained out.
0: It was. Not rained out. There was a partial collapse of the stage roof on Saturday, so that did cause any injuries, but it delayed the start of the rock concert. It wasn't rained out. There was a delay because of that partial roof.
5: I remember I remember that Def Leppard show I saw there being rained out, and we had left early, and all the comments were always like, this is one of the first shows where they've never got to play Photograph at a show. So
0: I wonder, I'm
5: curious if there was more than one.
0: I can fire up an AI data center and find out. I'll chat bot it and
1: we'll
0: see if they're playing there twice. We'll get Flock on it. Thanks, Bob. Appreciate it. It's 23 after.
1: You know, I remember
0: a bunch of people messaged me, tell me, oh yeah, I was at that concert.
1: I remember a similar situation when I went to see Kiss Slot and Faster Pussycat. It rained, delaying the show, I think 20-25 minutes, and then it just the infield was still dirt or mud.
0: Yeah,
1: it was just slop. After that, the show did go on.
0: But. Yes, Def Leppard has played twice at the Red River Valley Fair.
1: I did not know that.
0: The first time, what we're talking about, August 13th, 1983, and it was during the Pyromania tour, and then it was 20 years later, June 26, 2003, they played there. It was part of the X Tour. High winds and storms caused a shortened set list, though the band pushed through to play an encore by local request. So that must have been the one that Bob was thinking of. I want to know what they paid for Def Leppard at the Red River Valley Fair in 1983. I mean, if we're talking Pyromania Tour, that's nuts, man.
2: That's at the height of their career.
1: I'm guessing somewhere between 60 and 100 thou, and today's money would be half a million.
0: It's got to be around that. That's what I was thinking, too. All right, 24 after, Dean's got the weather.
2: Yeah, beautiful afternoon out there. Temperatures in the 70s. We'll make it into the upper 70s today with a northwest wind, about 10 to 20. Gorgeous afternoon. Clear and nice and cool tonight. Upper 40s to near 50 for a low, and light northwest winds. Tomorrow, plenty of sunshine to start off the day. A few clouds late with highs in the low 80s. Slight chance for an isolated storm Wednesday night. Keyword is slight. And then Thursday, we'll have sunny skies, highs in the mid to possibly upper 80s. We'll go mid 80s for now. And then Friday, we're low to mid 80s, low 80s Saturday. Sunday, back into the mid 80s. And then I think we'll see a little better chance for storms Sunday night and Monday night, both back-to-back nights there. As a punch of pretty warm air to hot air, we'll have highs on Monday close to 90, and then a cool front should bring a chance for a few more storms next Monday. So at least there's some rain in the forecast, but boy, oh boy, anything widespread, I'm not seeing it, unfortunately.
0: Yeah.
2: But at least we got some rain in the forecast, which is better than none.
0: Yeah, exactly. All right. Look at this. It's just cold. Jay, I was there as well. Drummer had two arms.
1: Not only that, but it would have been in 83. It would have been their original lineup. Clark died in, what was it, after the Minneapolis show in 91?
0: That's crazy. That is nuts, man. Look at this. Jay, if you go to a board meeting once in a while, maybe you can put it up in the record books. Stop it.
1: Did that come from the administrative offices of the fair?
0: Yeah, it looks like, yeah, that's what I was. Oh, wait a minute. That came from, his name's Cody Cashman
1: Cashman.
0: Cashman. It's nice. I wonder what other big bands that have played, I mean, that were big during their heyday.
1: Yeah.
0: Because that's impressive.
1: Well, and maybe it's not.
0: Because that was, I mean, the Def Leppard then, I mean, they were filling arenas.
1: I mean,
0: get them to play at the Red River Valley Fair is crazy.
1: You're the rock guy. You would know if this is even remotely notable.
0: Yeah.
1: But I saw Kiss there, Hot in the Shade. It was their first tour out of the makeup at the Red River Valley Fair.
0: So. Yeah, I don't know. By that time, I wasn't a Kiss fan anymore.
2: Favorite Def Leppard song?
0: Oh, man. I'd have to go back to High and Dry. I'm trying to think of the song off High. Hit and Run.
2: That is a
0: another
2: good
0: hit and run.
2: High and Dry album was, boy, yeah, that was. Or Pyromania. That's tough.
0: I remember Pyromania came out. We were just, you just lost. You were just like, what is this, man? All right, 701-293-9000. Thanks, Dino. Weather brought to you by Moving Team 6. They'll make that move for you no matter where you're going. Let the pros at Moving Team 6 handle. And they're looking for people to join their family. 227, Jay Thomas Show.
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13: From the Flag Family News Center, I'm Chris Larson. As artificial intelligence expands nationwide, North Dakota leaders are examining both the economic opportunities and safety concerns surrounding new data centers. Dr. Mark Hagerot says securing the country's technological edge is a critical priority.
14: We have now evidence that AI is one of the best hacking machines ever invented. North Dakota could have a unique role with its energy supplies, its secure bases.
13: The state's legislative interim committee continues its work to balance tech growth with citizen protection. Financial pressures and declining attendance are forcing the owners of Trowbridge Creek Zoo near Vergas to reconsider its future. Owners Dustin Ebersviller and his wife Rachel say operating costs and a short season have made keeping up with non-required facility upgrades financially unfeasible. Despite meeting all regulatory standards, the owners say the stress has become overwhelming. And the proposed multi-million-dollar casino near Moorhead may be on the verge of collapsing. The White Earth Nation paused the project following the election of Secretary Treasurer Jacob MacArthur, who raised concerns about financial risks and hurting existing tribal casinos. Speculation is now growing that tribal leaders may instead use the 300-acre site for a cannabis grow operation.
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17: Lots of sunshine for this afternoon. We'll have highs close to 80 with a northwest wind at about 10 to 15. Overnight tonight, look for clear skies, pleasantly cool with lows around 50 and light northwest winds. And sunny skies to start the day on Wednesday with highs in the low to mid 80s. And then a chance for a few scattered showers and thundershowers as we head into Wednesday evening and Wednesday night. From the Flag Skywatch Weather Center, I'm Chief Meteorologist Dean Wysocki.
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3: 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Main man Jay Thomas filling in for me. I'm on a little vacay.
2: Yeah, Uncle Kev, we're going to miss you, but we still got the daily qualifiers for the Ultimate Vegas Gridiron Giveaway. My TiVo's rolling on all the crazy that you can handle. The gang is still here. Jim Miller with the news. James has the scores. And Dean, of course, has the latest forecast.
3: Alex and Jay Thomas, 6 a.m. right here on the flag.
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5: Oh, I was hoping for some Uriah Heep, Easy Living.
6: Yeah, I should have done that.
5: Give the people what they want. They didn't get to see the concert. They've been waiting since 83.
6: You're right. You're right.
5: Jay Thomas Show. We're going to go out to California and talk to David. I have a ton of emails to get you, too. 701-293-9000. Having a little fun before we start adulting this afternoon. So an acquaintance on his Facebook page today, got it this morning, he posted a picture of a Def Leppard concert at the Red River Valley Fairgrounds, August 13th, 1983. 18,000 people are there at the Red River Valley Fairgrounds.
6: Yeah, that was a festival right there. Yeah.
5: I mean, right now we're set to hold 18,000. How they got all these people in there? And a picture of his ticket stub. And I was shocked. It's like, because that was in the hay. That was their Pyromania tour.
6: Oh, yeah.
5: How the hell did you get that at a fairground? So people are calling if you remember the concert or any other big acts that were there in their heyday. 701-293-9000 out to California. David, Jay Thomas Show.
7: Oh, hey, Jay.
5: Hey.
7: You know, I see on the front page of the WDAY website, there's an article about North Dakota is uniquely positioned to lead in the AI national defense.
5: Now, let me stop you for a second. Are you looking at which DAY?
6: Because we TV
5: are,
6: not, or
5: we are
6: radio?
5: Not affiliated with the TV anymore.
7: Oh,
5: we're not owned by them.
7: WDAI Radio Now.
5: Oh, okay. Yep. That's our page. Okay. All right.
7: Yeah. And so this guy is basically touting the idea that AI should come to North Dakota. And what I'm kind of warning about, I'm playing Paul Revere here.
5: Mm-hmm.
7: I remember when Enron looted California.
5: Oh, yeah.
7: And they came in with a big electrical scheme that basically set it up so that all of a sudden they could have an emergency and everybody would get cheated. And the University of California in San Diego went from paying 5 cents a kilowatt hour to as high as $1,100 a kilowatt hour in a matter of minutes. And so it almost bankrupted the University of California within days. And the idea that these guys are going to say, oh, well, you'll have the national security guarding the AI data center. And if you know about water theft that's coming with these AI data centers.
5: It's not coming here, David. David, it's not coming here. The state is the state of North Dakota, David, is making sure that we are protected. When it comes to utilities, they're handling their own water. These are
6: closed loop.
5: Yeah, this is, we have Applied Digital here. I don't know what
7: you're in a drought, right?
5: We are
6: got
5: in a drought,
6: to
5: but
6: do
5: that's
6: with
5: got
6: data
5: nothing.
6: Centers.
5: That's got nothing to do with data centers. That's got nothing to do with filling us. These things, David, these are closed loop systems. They use less water than a home does. Once they're full, they're full.
7: That's what they told Utah a couple of years ago. They wanted to build a big NSA center in the middle of Utah where they really don't have a lot of water mm-hmm. to give up.
5: No, I know.
7: And they were all of a sudden, security state said to

0: told the water board, hey, they have to have it. You don't have a choice in this. And so all of a sudden, AI data centers using security all of a sudden say okay to the water board, you don't have a choice anymore. So you could starve all of the farmers just for whether you call
1: that,
0: it
1: that just sounds like a bunch of fear mongering. Let's just be honest. Let's live in the real world for a second, David. Let's live in a real world, okay? The state of North Dakota, they're not stopping these AI centers from coming in here. They're coming. They're already being built. They're not going to be stopped. And on top of that, we have people that are terrified of these AI data centers. And I get it. I get the concerns of, hey, water and electricity. And I get all that. But the problem is we brought this on ourselves because we use AI so much. The cloud doesn't work anymore, with whether it's your smartphones or I mean, basically everything now, you have to have these data centers for storage. We're the ones that are doing this. We're the ones that are addicted to all this, you know, the phones and the computers and all that. We're the ones causing this, Dave. Appreciate the phone call. I mean, this is reality. They're coming. Well, I have no problem with people questioning them. Okay. But I know we've had on this program, other programs, Applied Digital has been very forward. They've gone to these communities and talked. Now that's AI Digital or Applied Digital. I mean, I don't know about these other companies, David. I don't know. But I know what we're dealing with here in North Dakota. But again, it's these other parts of the country are stopping them. But guess what? They're just going to go somewhere else and another state's going to welcome them. So, hey, Paul, you're up. Jay Thomas Show.
2: Hey, Jay. Hey. Back to the concert thing.
1: Yeah.
2: I'm thinking back. Must have been a couple years after the Def Leppard thing, about 85 or 86. You know, this wasn't at the fair or whatever. It was just kind of a Mother's Records must have put it on. But they actually had Iron Maiden out there.
1: No.
2: And I remember being out there. I don't know, ask your listeners if anyone else remembers this, but I remember being out there, you know, tailgating, sitting by our cars. And actually, it ended up getting rained out. There was no concert, but it was supposed to be there. And it would have been. You know, there was a lot of people out there, but
1: so when about up, when about
2: rain day
1: about when was that they had Iron Maiden booked?
2: I want to say 85, 86,
1: and
2: maybe.
1: Wouldn't that have been in their heyday too, or the start of their?
2: They were just starting to go there, but I don't know, maybe some of your other listeners would remember that, but I do remember it.
1: Okay. Thanks, brother. Appreciate it. Holy smokes, man. Yep. Well, I suppose, though, thinking about it, we're all blown away. But you got to think about it. Hang on, Greg. You're going to be next. If you think about it, in 83, what did you have for concert venues in this area that could hold a large amount of people? You had the Civic, but the Civic was about 5,000. You didn't have a Fargo Dome.
3: No.
1: You didn't have an Alaris Center.
3: There really wasn't anything else.
1: You had
3: else.
1: The fairgrounds, and evidently they could jam 18,000 people into the Red River Valley Fairground.
3: Yeah.
1: Let's see. Greg, Jay Thomas Show.
4: Hey, this data center stuff is really kind of getting wild, I think.
1: I know.
4: I went to one of the first meetings here south of Jamestown, because Western Area Power, which they refer to as WAPA, is going to run another line down to Ellendale, so they have enough power. So there's a group of North Dakotans that they got the signs out there, you know, my land, my choice, no eminent domain for corporate gain and all this kind of stuff. But the thing about the meeting I went to, and I'll make this fast, is there was a guy there that was definitely against them. And he said, yeah, we're going to send all that power to Ellendale, and what they don't use is going to be trunk lined over to Minnesota, and it's going to be free. So there wasn't anybody. Yeah. And the people, they all bought it. So then the next meeting at Ellendale, MDU was there, and Otter Tail Power was there, and they said, no, every ohm, every volt, every watt is tracked, and this is in a loop circle. It's not going to go to Minnesota free. And then there was a guy stood up and said, you know, President Eisenhower started the interstate highway business, so we had to have eminent domain. And you can go from Jamestown, where I'm from, to Fargo, and you'll see there's a part of a farm on one side of the 94 and on the other. But we had to do that. And eminent domain was used to get us telephone service in, in the 50s and 60s, and electricity and rural water. So now there's a group of guys that said this is all wrong. We can't use eminent domain. But if we wouldn't have done it, can you imagine driving from Dickinson to Fargo on Highway 10?
1: And I don't
4: on Highway 10 to Cape. It'd take you a month.
1: I don't know if I've look. I get the whole eminent domain want your land, but I have not heard of one, at least in North Dakota, one of these data centers saying that going for eminent domain.
3: They're taking land,
1: yeah,
3: and they haven't asked for tax breaks. At least applied digital, $1.
1: No, plus they're giving back.
4: No, what the farmers are fighting is between Jamestown's Western Area Power to Ellendale, because they got to put up trunkline power poles. But they're getting the North Dakota legislature already raised that amount, what they are going to get for each power line on their field. It's, I think it's $65,000 or $70,000, and maybe there's a caller, other listeners out there that know that for sure. But so they're not, this isn't going down free.
1: Yeah.
4: But I know a lot of farmers, and I have relatives that farm. They're all digging around power lines out in their fields that come from Leland Neal's on the Garrison Dam and going over to Minnesota and other places in the country. And when Texas lost power here a couple winters ago, good old North Dakota came through with coal-fired electricity, and we sent it down on a separate trunk line because their damn wind power generators couldn't turn. It was too cold.
1: Yeah, wasn't that a disaster down there?
4: Yeah. But you got to see some of these people at the meetings. They really, I think I look at them and think, they should be institutionalized. And I'm sorry I said that, but they just don't get it.
1: Because here's the thing. Again, these people that go to these meetings, I completely understand. Like up here in Harwood, if something this massive was coming into my backyard, you damn right I'd be at the meetings. I want to know exactly what's going on, and I want all the information. I get that, but the problem is that people will go on social media and they'll just start falling for all these stories, and a majority of them are fake or they're partial truths, or it's just a rabbit hole, and they believe all that stuff.
3: Or in the case of those meetings, as the caller Greg is describing, you get people who are there to have honest information and dialogue, and then they're taken in by this crap and believe every single word of stuff that is plainly not true.
1: Yeah, exactly. Greg, appreciate the phone call. The two big things right now in this country. Data centers and flock cameras.
3: Yeah.
1: Well, why do you think we're putting up those data centers? We need those for all the flock cameras.
3: That's what the contention is.
1: I saw that spinning around on social media. The fake news accounts.
3: Well, you saw the most recent one, didn't you?
1: What?
3: People threatening a purge style event to destroy all the cameras in October.
1: Yes. Yeah. You go ahead and do that and see what happens.
3: Yeah, exactly. It's the definition of FAFO.
1: That's right. Yeah. Oh, by the way, listener did some digging. So Def Leppard, when they played here at the Red River Valley Fairgrounds in 83, looks like about $200,000.
3: Aha. Uh-huh.
1: Yeah.
3: Which I'm guessing would be what today's money, $800,000 or somewhere in there.
1: I always look it up. Yeah. Let's ask Mac. He's the smartest man in the room. Always,
3: he is the consultant.
1: Yes, he is. Matt J. Thomas Show.
5: The problem is when the first data centers were built, they were not. Some of them were not closed loop.
1: Exactly.
5: Those stories about draining water towers, people having sediment in there. In their water systems and stuff, those stories die hard. And, and I'm with you that they're going to be built. The tricky thing about them though is what happens they don't have a contract to store, and you've got one of them without any business running. What do we do with them in the second order thing? That's okay. One of the things about, can they be retrofitted? Can happen on the other side?
1: Hold on, let me stop you there. I'll try to make a phone call, get somebody on this afternoon, because I believe, no, don't hold me to this, Matt, but I believe, weren't we told, or didn't we hear that when these things, I can't remember what the age out of, but then there's the, what do they call that, reclamation, where the land's got to be put back.
3: 10 years was what some people were suggesting. I don't know.
1: Yeah, we can find out.
5: Well, that's another thing that's as time has gone on, they're starting to get a little more savvy about having some of these written into the agreement. Mm-hmm. Because, and it's important because yep. here's the thing, like, I'll put it to you, how much of your budget do you spend on AI?
1: I couldn't tell you. I don't know. When you ask me that, what do you mean? What do you mean? What do you mean? What do you mean by that?
5: The American AI companies, it's, I don't know, depending on where you look, it's exponentially higher than the open source ones. How I use it. I'm a pretty fairly frequent user just as a consumer. In my business, I don't do any of the AI agents that are heavily intensive.
1: Okay.
5: The open source stuff that powers the basic things that consumers do every day.
1: Yeah.
5: It's pennies on the dollar compared to what it's costing the American manufacturers. So they're going to need something like the iPhone, right? Mm-hmm. They're going to need something that every American consumer will pay a lot of money for to make all these numbers work. And that's why you got to keep an eye on the back end of these things. What happens? I mean, there's a reason why it's Applied Digital. No one cares if Applied Digital goes out of business. Meta's name's not on there.
1: Yeah.
5: Anthropic's name's not on there. They put these third parties together to be the storehouses for the center for a reason, because that's where a lot of risk is sitting. A lot of dollars are tied up that they don't want on their balance sheets. That's why they have the Applied Digitals of the world and not OpenAI or Anthropic's name on that stuff. So you got to keep an eye on what's going to be happening on the back end if they find out that, you know, the Chinese stuff I'm going to say Chinese because this is technology that, much like nuclear weapons, they're talking about this being a race to somewhere. There's no there's no finish line. There's no destination. This is technology that everybody is just going to have.
1: Yeah, and it's going to keep growing. It's going to keep growing.
5: We're not keeping it out of somebody's hands. So it's not as though I get tired of the politicians talking about winning the AI race. There's no race.
1: Yeah, I know. I fell for that. Yeah, I fell for that whole, hey, there's a race. But you're right. There is. It's constantly going to be growing. It's just going to keep going and going and going. But I go back to, you know, we can fight this all we want if you're somebody that's against it. And I get your concerns, but they're building them. That there's no stopping it. You might stop it, like, let's say in Georgia, but they'll just put it somewhere else. You have to have it because we all are glued to technology, whether it's our phones, our smart TVs, hell, our vehicles, whatever that we're using. And then the more we use that, the more there's demand for these AI centers, man. Oh, man, I got a roll, brother. Appreciate it. Randy and Jamestown, hang on. Ronnie, you want to hit it?
6: The Mark is on. 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
1: All right, caller number 9, 701-293-9000. Caller number 9, you will be our next qualifier. So I told you, Matt, that Matt is like the smartest guy in the room.
3: Yeah.
1: I get worried when he calls.
3: Well, and you think about it again, you're worried about a race in AI against China. Where's the iPhone come from?
1: Yeah, exactly. I got suckered into that whole race thing. He's right. There is no race. All right, 254. More of your calls coming up. Jay Thomas Show.
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17: China purchased the largest amount of U.S. soybeans since 2023, extending a wave of buying as ag trade between the world's two largest economies has gathered pace. The USDA has reported sales of 472,000 metric tons of soybeans for delivery to China, the largest daily export amount reported since November of 2023. The confirmed purchases come after a state-owned trading firm booked at least another five cargoes for loading mainly between September and October. The purchases follow at least six cargoes that were purchased recently just before this booking.
16: That's today's Focus on the Field with Bridget Riedel, your ag industry expert. 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
19: Assassination plotter sentenced. I'm Jack Callahan, Fox News. Riley Jane English, previously known as Michael Ryan English, sentenced to more than 6 years in federal prison for plotting to kill Treasury Secretary Scott Bessent.
20: According to court documents, on the afternoon of January 27th, 2025, a week after the inauguration, English approached a U.S. Capitol police officer near the south door of the Capitol building and stated, "I'd like to turn myself in." English admitted to possessing a knife and two Molotov cocktails. In the sentencing, the judge said the trans woman had many physical and mental health issues, which were exacerbated by drug usage. The judge reduced the sentence to 73 months from a possible max sentence of 121 months.
19: Fox's Lucas Tomlinson reports English will be credited with the more than 20 months spent behind bars since being arrested. Lindsey Clancy's ex-mother-in-law testified in her defense at her murder trial in Massachusetts today. Susan Clancy said her then-daughter-in-law was struggling mentally before killing her three young children.
0: Mostly, she had insomnia. She was losing her appetite. She was very anxious and sad. She was begging for help.
19: Lindsey Clancy tried to take her own life after the killing. She's now paralyzed and confined to a wheelchair. The prosecution has argued she knew what she was doing was wrong. Opening statements completed, testimony has now begun in the Meta trial. A deputy attorney general telling the jury that Meta deliberately designed features into Facebook and Instagram to hook young users. Several states are suing for billions. Meta says the allegations are baseless. Liberia has agreed to accept 1,200 third-country deportees from the United States in one of the larger arrangements under the Trump administration's policy to deter illegal migration. The first batch of 20 deportees expected the day after tomorrow. Wall Street at the close, the Dow down 116 points, NASDAQ dropping 355, the S&P 500 off 53. 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
19: With tensions continuing in the Middle East, oil prices are creeping up again. West Texas Intermediate crude at $85 a barrel in today's trading. The government's release of 5 million barrels from the country's strategic oil reserves last week has dropped its level to its lowest point in 40 years.
24: This is part of the International Emergency Agency's release and actions globally to offset the disruptions in the Strait of Hormuz. Now, there's a few more potential releases the U.S. can make under that plan with this. Now, the Energy Secretary blaming the last administration for using the reserve in a political year to artificially lower gas prices absent an emergency with no plan to refill it. Now, the administration argues that all the policy moves it made have added supply to the globe. The moves are also adding supply back to the SPR. The level of the SPR sparked concerns. The drawdown could affect the stability of all of the sites.
19: Edward Lawrence of the Fox Business Network. President Trump posting on social media today, the Strait of Hormuz is open, but a cargo ship was reportedly struck there this morning. The United Arab Emirates says Iran fired two ballistic missiles in its direction today. The UAE's foreign ministry now says those missiles were aimed at marine traffic. Despite more options to, a new study finds fewer adults are gambling.
25: A Gallup poll shows 45% of respondents had taken part in one or more forms of gambling over the past year, but that's down from 64% a decade ago and 63% back in 2007. 31% said they buy state lottery tickets. 14% say they had been to a casino. 7% had bet on professional sports. The poll comes as we've seen a rise in prediction market platforms like Polymarket, which allows people to place money on the outcomes of multiple events, from elections to wars to sports. Now, prediction markets claim they are different from traditional gambling.
19: Ashley Webster of the Fox Business Network. And I'm Jack Callahan. This is Fox News.
26: Lots of sunshine for this afternoon. We'll have highs close to 80 with a northwest wind at about 10 to 15. Overnight tonight, look for clear skies, pleasantly cool with lows around 50 and light northwest winds. And sunny skies to start today on Wednesday with highs in the low to mid 80s. And then a chance for a few scattered showers and thundershowers as we head into Wednesday evening and Wednesday night. From the Flag Skywatch Weather Center, I'm Chief Meteorologist Dean Wysocki.
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0: Jay Thomas Show, 306. What are the topics to get to this afternoon? I don't know if we're going to get to it. No, we never do it. So I've got multiple listeners sending me that Frank Beard, drummer for ZZ Top, has passed away.
1: I just saw the report a minute ago. Yeah, okay,
0: but I can't. I'm don't know if this is for real or not. I'm checking all the news outlets and I'm not seeing it anywhere.
1: The post that I saw was from USA Today.
0: Okay, all right. I didn't check USA Today. Okay, so USA Today. All right. Yeah, so Frank Beard, drummer for ZZ Top for 56 years. He's passed away at the age of 77 while in hospice care. He's at his ranch in Richmond, Texas, with his family members by his side. So sad to hear that. All right, let's get to Randy and James. Now, he's been waiting forever. Randy, Jay Thomas Show.
2: Yeah, I was going to ask you all the social media stuff about the Dearborn Heights rally. Is that true?
0: The Dearborn Heights, well, I know nothing about it. School me up.
2: In Michigan, they said after Sturgis rally, then everybody was going for that that city hall meeting.
0: Yeah, I saw some. Okay, yeah, I saw some like pictures and some other quick things on social media, but I had no idea what that was. What that was for. And actually, one was posted by, is it called Cycle Drag? I think the dude that was out doing all kinds of law enforcement videos when he out in Sturgis. What's going on in Dearborn?
2: So they had the guy that was talking about Jesus, and then he got ran off by the Muslims, and threw rocks on him.
0: And then you
2: had the big rally of 46,000, I think it was, Muslims chanting "Death to America" in the streets there of Dearborn.
0: What is going on?
2: Bikers were going up there for a rally.
0: Ooh.
2: There's supposed to be a city hall meeting today.
0: Okay, let me look and see. Let me we'll check into that. That could get ugly, Randy, real fast.
2: Yeah, it's supposed to be today. They had to move the Dearborn City Hall meeting to a bigger venue, and the police chief, who's Muslim, wanted people to stay away, don't come, blah blah blah.
0: Yeah, wow.
2: And, I've been lots of posts on the social media about that.
0: Yeah, like I said, yeah, I did see pictures of a bunch of bikes going down the highway, and something about headed to Dearborn, Michigan, and I wasn't really paying attention to it. I thought, it must be another bike rally or something. I figure we'll look into it and see. We'll see what's going on. But that meeting's supposed to be tonight, huh?
2: Yeah, sometime today. The 18th, which is
0: today. That's today.
2: Just today.
0: All right, we'll look into it. We'll see if we get some info on the air for you.
2: All right, thanks, Jay.
0: Thanks, brother. Thanks for the heads up on that. Ronnie, you know anything about that?
1: I saw some.
0: Video about
1: it being.
0: I just thought there was another bike rally or something.
1: It was an activist that was holding a sign, something about Jesus loves you or something near a mosque, and it's
0: Oh boy, Detroit Lakes, Herb, you're up, Jay Thomas Show.
3: Hey, back to the concert for a minute.
0: Yes, please
3: do some quick math. 10 to 50 a ticket times 18,000. 190,000, so that they're not making a lot of money if they paid them 200.
0: Well, no, but you also, they're also included in that. It's not just the tickets. There's a percentage of food, and it just depends on how the contract's written up. Merchandise, yeah, it depends on how it's all written up.
3: I realize that, and I also know there's probably some VIP tickets and a lot of more expensive tickets too. But I just wanted to bring that up.
0: No, appreciate it. Thanks, Herb. 701-293-9000.
1: The big difference is back then, VIP tickets probably would have been $20, whereas today they're about $200.
0: Yeah, it just depends. Yeah, no kidding. It just depends on how the contracts are written up. So I looked it up. Several major bands in their peak did play at the Red River Valley Fair.
1: Uh-huh.
0: Def Leppard, as we've been talking about, that was their Pyromania World Tour. That's amazing. Cheap Trick in 1980, July 11th, at the Red River Valley Fair. And that was during their hot off their massive success live at Budokan. And their hit album Dream Police.
1: Oh,
0: so that was Dream Police. In their heyday, man.
1: Yeah.
0: Garth Brooks, I didn't know he played at the Red River Valley. He played in 91. That was at his peak, too.
1: It was. Yeah, I mean, he was, like, exploding at that point. And I do remember that. I didn't go to that show, but I remember, yeah.
0: Now, that was during Friends in Low Places.
1: Yep.
0: 1978 marked the first major pivot into big-time contemporary touring rock acts with the Guess Who, mm-hmm. which was their heyday. But if you go era-specific, okay, so... In the 70s, this is in their heyday now. The Guess Who in 78, the Beach Boys in 79, the Statler Brothers in 77, and that was back when they were winning Country Music Association Awards.
1: Counting flowers on the wall.
0: That's right. We said Def Leppard, Cheap Trick, Loverboy in 84.
1: Ooh, everybody's working for the weekend.
0: Working for the weekend, Turn Me Loose.
1: Mm-hmm.
0: And then the Hot Girls in Love, they had that,
1: yeah,
0: that comeback.
1: Loving Every Minute.
0: Or maybe that was a year soft. It was right on that. Rat also played there in 85. Out of the Cellar and Invasion Your Privacy.
1: Oh, yeah.
0: It was huge then. 83, Alabama. That would have been in their heyday.
1: Mm-hmm.
0: Reba McEntire headlined the grandstands in 87. Jeez. Garth Brooks in 91. Sawyer Brown 83, 97. I thought they played there more than that.
1: Which is interesting because I remember, you know, people talking about WeFest kind of coming into their own about that time. Heaven in 87. 80,
0: yeah. WeFest was like, what was that, 82 or 83? Something
1: yeah.
0: Like that.
1: Yeah.
0: Brooks and Dunn's played the grandstand at the fair 94.
1: Mm.
0: Alan Jackson in 95. REO Speedwagon played in 90, still drawing massive crowds.
1: Yeah.
0: And of course,
1: Time for Me to Fly.
0: Shine Down in the 2000s a couple of times. Seether, Three Doors Down. Keith Urban. I didn't know Keith Urban played there. I was in 05.
1: I didn't know that either.
0: Yeah.
1: My wife took me to Shine Down. What was it? What were they there? Two or three years ago? Whatever.
0: 2004 and 2008. So this must not be updated because I think they played there not too long ago.
1: Yeah, recently. And I thought it was a terrific show. I'd actually never seen him before.
0: Paisley. Oh, yeah. Shine Down's fantastic. Brad Paisley in 2004 and then Rascal Flatts in 2003. So mm-hmm. there you go. All right, let me get caught up on these emails. Let's see. Jay, there was a Dakota Jam right around 1978 at the fairgrounds. All right, I got to get caught up on all these emails. Let's see. Oh, all right. Okay, you sent me the Dearborn thing. Okay. Oh, congratulations to who's our latest qualifier?
1: Mark L.
0: Oh, come on. Mark got it?
1: Yeah.
0: All right. Mark's in. He's in as a qualifier. See, yes. September 14th. Next chance, by the way, tomorrow morning of Bonnie and Friends here on 970 WDAY, and sometime tomorrow morning between 6 and 9 on AM 1100 The Flag with myself and the wife, Alex Taylor. Jay, I was a junior. I was in junior high in 83, and at that Def Leppard concert, Uriah Heep was to open for them. Because of the delay, if you sent your ticket stub, you got a cutout free album. That's where they cut the corner of the album so you can't sell it. Yep, that's what they do for radio too, or stamp it promotional. You weren't supposed to sell it.
1: Yeah, they used to drill a little hole through it or the end of it or something. Yeah.
0: I'm being told too that the Def Leppard, that was just a standalone concert. That was not during the fair. That was just a standalone concert when Def Leppard played there.
1: Well, I mean, you said it. It was would have been the biggest, one of the biggest venues at the time.
0: Another one says, Jay, I was there for it. It was shortly before the drummer lost his arm in a car accident. Jay, they were at the Red River Valley Fair. We dug that up. Another one said, yeah, if you brought your ticket stub because Uriah Heep didn't play, you got a free copy of Pyromania.
1: I wonder how Uriah Heep felt about that. Yeah, here you have a free copy of Def Leppard's album. We didn't show up. Mm-hmm.
0: Oh, here we go. 76. It was 1976. Dakota Jam at the that was at the NDSU Fieldhouse. 17,000 attended. How'd they get 17,000 in the Fieldhouse back? That Fieldhouse isn't that big, is it?
1: No. No.
0: It was Jeff Beck and Fleetwood Mac.
1: I am telling you right now, there is no way that the BSA was not even close to even what it is now as the Shields Sports Arena. So.
0: Another email, Jay. The fair back in the early 80s used to be a huge draw. They had rides and booths packed in tight. Every bit of the grass around there was used for parking. depressing now by comparison. They haven't even filled up the concrete pad with rides and booths in recent years. Well, you know, we work with these different midways. We got a new one this year, so this year's midway is it's going to be big. I believe they're even bringing in a roller coaster.
1: No.
0: It's a different midway this year.
1: Okay.
0: But again, you know, you can't compare the 80s to now, because back in the 80s, you didn't have all the different entertainment things to do back then that you have now. It's just not the same. Yeah. You're fighting against a lot of stuff. Let's see. Jay, we did mention that. Travis Tritt, Kiss did play at the Red River Valley Fairgrounds.
1: Yeah, I saw them with Slaughter and Faster Pussycat. And Slaughter is Shooting Star, September 11th.
0: Being told that Hank Jr. played there, climbed the stage, and shot a muskrat.
1: Okay, well, that would have been cool as heck to see.
0: Let's see. Okay, that's Water Issues, Dearborn, California. Jay, we can pee in 93, first year of flushable toilets at the Wii Fest. That's funny. Shine Down, Jay.
1: There were flushable toilets at Wii Fest? I've seen the porta potties.
0: 93.
1: Yeah.
0: Shine Down, Jay, is at the Dome Thursday night. They are? I haven't heard anything about that.
1: Yeah, now that the emailer sent that rings a bell that they are at the Dome.
0: Okay, let's see. Water. Oh, this is data centers. Jay, I'm not worried about the data centers using water. They're closed loop systems, but the dairies being built are more of an issue. They use more water in a day than the data centers use in a year. Why is there no discussion about this? There's been tons of discussion about these dairy farms, and I don't know where those stand right now.
1: Yeah, and I got to be honest, you know, applying through the Water Commission for permits, all this stuff, I think there's a fair amount of misinformation going on with them, too, be honest with you.
0: Yeah, I do, too. Another one, Jay, in case anyone needed another reason to leave the insanity of California, regulators have passed new rules severely limiting what tires you can use as replacements for your vehicle. Wow, they are, huh? I knew nothing about that. Again, it's California. I try to focus more about what's going on around here. What do they got? I'll have to look into that later. I don't have time to dig in that insanity right now.
1: Someone called and suggested, since we're on this nostalgia kick, we should get all the great local bands to have some kind of big reunion show.
0: Yeah, we'll get time to put that together.
1: Well, I didn't say I was going to do it. Yeah.
0: Hey, Jay, this is regarding former Fargo Mayor Dr. Tim Mahoney now being the new health director or health officer.
1: Yeah, do we call it
0: health officer?
1: Do we dare say health czar?
0: That's what it is.
1: Okay.
0: I mean, come on. Jay, love the transparency of old and new commissioners. Curious what the expected duties are for the former mayor for the whopping 16 hours a month he's going to put in. Tip off to a ripoff. Taxpayers getting fleeced again by those at the public trough. Okay, let's address this. All right, I know this thing. Well, let me grab all the articles here. Okay, so I caught this story on Friday. And I'm like, what in the heck is this all about? Like, this seems a little fishy.
1: Kind of like a some kind of conflict of interest. Yeah,
0: Valley or DAY? I can't remember which one had it. And I'm going, wait a minute here. He is going to be paid how much money for how many hours of work a month?
1: And extra for media appearances and extra, some other stuff.
0: Well, just so you know, the gal that has left, or he's replacing, I believe she was basically getting the same deal. Do you remember when, who was it, Tracy? Who was the director that, or the health officer that quit? Tracy, what was her last, doesn't matter. but the city was cutting budget, or Fargo Cass Public Health had to cut budget or something, and that was a full-time position at $120,000 a year, and they said, no, we got to cut budget. We looked around. This doesn't need to be a full-time $120,000 a year job. And then they brought in, I can't remember who the gal is, I don't have it in front of me. They changed it to where you're working about 16 hours a month for this money. So what former Mayor Dr. Tim Mahoney has been hired to do, this is not a position they created for him. That position was already there and paying that. And you have to be, I believe it's under Century Code, that you have to be a doctor to hold that position as the public health officer.
1: So board certified physician?
0: You got to be a physician. Yeah. You got to be a physician. So they didn't make this position for the former mayor. Hang on, Scotty, you're going to be next on the phones. So that was already in place, but Fargo, you got what you've always had. You are going to see constant 3-2 votes. That's what you're going to get. Faces have changed. Ideology, I don't think it's changed at all, Ronnie, in Fargo residents. I don't think it has. But last night at the commission meeting, Fargo made former Fargo mayor Tim Mahoney the health officer. And, of course, this was questioned by Commissioner Michelle Turnberg. The commission voted 3-2 to hire the 77-year-old surgeon effective September 1st. Mayor Josh Boshi, Commissioners John Strand and Nikki Gullickson voted for the appointment. Commissioners Turnberg and Chad Peterson dissented. Mahoney will make $3,200 a month or $38,400 a year with an annual increase of $200. He will also be paid $173 per media event or interview with journalists, the agreement said. Now, who makes that decision? Because Mahoney likes to be in front of the media.
1: Yeah, again, it's, you know, smacks of some questions about conflict of interest.
0: The appointment, too, was on the consent agenda for last night's meeting, which is typical for that position. That's according to Public Health Director Jen Fowler. Mike Redlinger said the same. He said, yeah, that's how it's always. It's always just been on the consent agenda. That means the commission can approve Mahoney's hiring along with a list of other agenda items, and they don't have to discuss it. So Michelle Turnberg requested the health officer item be pulled from the consent agenda and then tabled until the commission could discuss it at the August 26th Finance Committee meeting. She also proposed a vote for the next commission meeting, which is August 13th. Putting the appointment on the consent agenda doesn't feel transparent to the public, Turnberg said, adding constituents contacted her about the move. She questioned Mahoney's proposed pay for 4 hours a week. I believe there's a lot of questions here, and we deserve some answers, and she's right. Of course, her motion to delay failed. Fargo Cass Public Health and the Board of Health recommended Mahoney over. There were three other candidates that applied for this, but they went with Dr. Mahoney. And those other three candidates were, let's see, we had Dr. Jeff Hunt, an internal medicine specialist at Sanford Medical Center in Fargo, Dr. Denise Schumacher, a gynecologist at Internal Medicine Associates Healthcare in Fargo, and Dr. Richard Vetter, a family medicine physician at Vettel Care, whatever, in West Fargo. Vetter ended up, he withdrew his application due to another opportunity. Mahoney replaced, it was Dr. Jesse Linneman who left the position after filling it for a year. That's who it was. Linneman, who's leaving, she was contracted to work 4 hours per week as a health officer. And this role involves giving guidance to the Board of Health and Fargo Cass Public Health regarding essential public health services, including monitoring health status of the population, factors that influence health, and community needs and assets. And by the way, the health officer will continue to be contracted and is not an employee of Fargo Cass Public Health. But I'm with, this is nothing against Dr. Mahoney. This just seems real fishy. But they said he stood above and beyond the other candidates. But the first thing that came to my mind was Fargo Cast Public Health wanting to go after flavored nicotine.
1: Yep.
0: And I'm thinking, and I believe Dr. Mahoney was all on board with that. So to me, this is pushing it. And it's not just that, but I just, to me, this is political. That's what this is.
1: Well, and again,
0: there was, what harm would it have been to hold off and sit down and discuss this in a finance and you know, say, okay, so you do look trans, because people are looking at this and go, oh, that's interesting. The mayor all of a sudden is the official health officer for the city and the county.
1: Yeah, and wasn't there an amount of money just changed hands here not too long ago?
0: I do have that, too. There was $144,000 that when he was still mayor, he moved over to Fargo Cast Public
1: and
0: Health.
1: And again, I shout conflict of interest.
0: I'm with you. Scotty, J. Thomas Show.
4: You guys are just hitting the nail on the head. There's no reason that it could not have been put on the regular agenda with more transparency with everything that you just talked about. Mahoney's last meeting, he took the 2009 flood relief fund,
0: yep,
4: and put it to the Cass County Public Health, and that was a 3-2 vote as well, I believe. There's no reason this could have been, and I normally, yes, I understand it, but now you're taking a political figure that's been the mayor for, in a political figure for 16 years, and now putting him in a position. It's not a medical political position. It's a medical position. So if he was
0: hired Scott, I'm going to put you on hold. Hang on. I got to go to a hard break. Hang on, because I want you to finish on the other side. Hold on, Scotty. All right, more of your calls coming up. Alex, do you know why my weekends disappeared?
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11: From the Flying Family News Center, I'm Chris Larson. Law enforcement in Moorhead is defending the use of Flock license plate reading cameras, addressing public concerns over privacy and data security. Chief Chris Helmick says strict contracts and state laws keep the footage secure.
12: We have proper controls in place, and we really see this as a valuable tool, not just for our department, but for the community.
11: Officials emphasize that Minnesota's strict information sharing regulations ensure captured data remains restricted strictly directly to law enforcement investigations. North Dakota Governor Kelly Armstrong and Ag Commissioner Doug Goring have voted with the State Water Commission to activate a water supply assistance program. It's for livestock producers. The governor has also declared a drought disaster for extremely dry conditions across the state. The weekly U.S. Drought Monitor map released Thursday by the National Drought Mitigation Center showed 33% of North Dakota in moderate drought, 28% in severe drought, and 2% in extreme drought. And Moorhead police say they've identified a suspect and issued an arrest warrant in connection with an incident last month where a truck tore through a South Moorhead neighborhood. Police say the warrant is for 39-year-old Timothy Loseth. Anyone who spots Loseth is asked to call 911 immediately.
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15: Lots of sunshine for this afternoon. We'll have highs close to 80 with a northwest wind at about 10 to 15. Overnight tonight, look for clear skies, pleasantly cool with lows around 50 and light northwest winds. And sunny skies to start the day on Wednesday with highs in the low to mid 80s. And then a chance for a few scattered showers and thundershowers as we head into Wednesday evening and Wednesday night. From the Flag Skywatch Weather Center, I'm Chief Meteorologist Dean Wysocki.
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2: Yeah, also the... 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This is a thing I've never known before. It's called easy living. 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
3: Yeah, all right. I've never seen before, and I've been
2: We're talking about the appointment of former Fargo Mayor Dr. Tim Mahoney. He's the new public health officer for Fargo Cass Public Health. He's not an employee of Fargo Cass Public Health. He's contracted out. The pay and stuff, that this isn't a position that was made for him, just so we get that rumor out of that
4: position. Before, yeah.
2: It existed. The gal, Dr. Jessie Lindemann, who left the position, she filled it for like a year. It's basically the same pay. I don't know about the interview thing or not. I don't know if she got that as well. I don't know. Was $173 per interview with the media, whatever.
4: Something like that, yeah. But I mean, and I hate to use this phrase because it was used quite a bit in the last couple of years, but quid pro quo.
2: There you go. Yes. That's what I'm thinking. Yeah. Health officer has to be a physician. Who enforces public health laws, regulations, and ordinances in Fargo and Cass County, according to the agreement. The doctor may also advise, listen closely, advise or make recommendations on essential public health services and functions to the Board of Health and Public Health.
4: There it is.
2: According to the agreement. Now, I'm just, you know, not accusing, I'm sorry, man. This does sound fishy because former Mayor Dr. Tim Mahoney was all on board with the boofing kits, the syringe needles for drug addicts, the harm reduction. Yeah. I believe he was. Was he on board with the push, which they're still working on, to ban flavored nicotine? You know, a product that's legal in North Dakota for adults to consume.
4: Yeah,
2: but they want to make it illegal. Here in Fargo.
4: And I hate to use another...
2: Even right down to Big League Chew, right. Bubblegum cigars,
4: shredded
2: beef jerky.
4: Beef jerky,
2: looks like it comes in snuff tins.
4: Yeah.
2: It's this is just, no. I'm telling you, and this is me. This is me. It just, this was an, I believe that the other doctors that applied have snowball's chance in hell, that this was already...
4: Well, listen,
2: this is who we're going with because he fits our agenda.
4: Yeah, everybody needs a side hustle, I guess. But I just, you know, at some point, without suggesting that, you know, anything nefarious took place, you can see all this evidence from the outside. I mean, if it walks like a duck,
2: it's quacks a duck.
4: Like a duck. I mean,
2: it's a duck,
4: yeah,
2: Ronnie.
4: Yeah.
2: Scotty, I'll let you finish there, buddy. All right.
5: No, you guys are hitting it right on the head. Again, if you go the timeline of, you know, it's only been 6 weeks since he's been out of office, and obviously they knew that this person was going to be leaving. The interview process, we're talking about almost like a month, maybe even 3 weeks from when he made a donation of $144,000 to the public health. Now, Michelle did the right thing by questioning it because the city... residents are questioning it. They're like, this is hitting a little too close to home. We should question this. This should be on the public agenda. Now, if you look at it, Michelle made the motion to put on the public agenda. It got seconded by Chad Peterson.
2: Yep.
5: During that conversation, Strand made the motion to approve.
2: Yep.
5: Which he had to be corrected to say, hey, wait a minute, we already have a motion on the table. So he was already ready to move forward voting on it.
2: Yeah, I caught that too last night.
5: And I don't buy the whole thing that it's going to be difficult. We can't postpone it for a couple weeks because we have school starting, cold and flu season. I don't buy it.
2: I don't
5: either. There's no reason that it could not have been on the regular agenda. Besides that, if you look at the interview process, mm-hmm. If this

0: applicant, which is Mahoney. Nothing wrong with Mahoney.
1: No.
0: But if he was hired during the questions, if he was hired based off of his political background, not off of the other questions that were maybe not asked of other applicants, that's unfair to the other applicants. I've hired thousands of people. You have to ask every applicant the exact same questions. You cannot deviate, because then you're assuming that. Mm-hmm. You're assuming on the application. You have to ask everyone the same. And if he was put ahead because of his political background and contacts, that's not his position, and that's unfair to the other applicants.
1: And we're never going to... Yeah, and look, Dr. Mahoney, he's a surgeon with, you know, I think he's got over 50 years of experience. Not saying he's not qualified, but people are questioning, just find it amazing that you have these other applicants, and it just happens to be the former mayor who gets the position, who is aligned very well with the beliefs of Fargo Cass Public Health.
0: Correct. Yes. That's why it should have been up for a public conversation. And then to say, hey, it's very difficult to find people in this profession. Well, instead of a 5-year contract, make it a 2-year contract.
1: Yeah.
0: I would be very more enticing for a doctor to say, hey, I got 2 years. Who knows from, you know, the next 5 years what your schedule or where you're looking at. But 2 years is very feasible. Either way, Michelle did the right thing. And unfortunately,
1: is it hard to find applicants? Maybe it is. But evidently, this time around, you had Dr. Jeff Hunt, an internal medicine specialist at Samford Medical Center in Fargo. Huh. Dr. Denise Schumacher, gynecologist at Internal Medicine Associates in Fargo. Then you had Dr. Richard Vetter, but Vetter withdrew his because he got another opportunity to do something else. So his service was going to be very limited to be the health officer. And this is why, Scotty, people question this stuff, because it just slipped right in. There was no, hey, let's sit down, let's have a meeting, we don't need to do it right now.
2: Consent agenda.
1: Let's bring this up. What they want to do at the August 26th was the finance committee meeting. She said, let's just table it till then. We'll discuss it at that meeting. And then next commission meeting. I mean, you didn't have to do it right now. Yeah. Okay. So you're telling me, here's the thing that got me, Scotty. We hear, well, it's flu and cold season's coming up, this and that. Okay. So you're telling me if you by chance don't have that position filled September 1, and did somebody in the meeting last night bring up, I can't remember, was it said that that position had to be filled by the 1st of September? Did I hear that or no?
0: They made a comment of that, but if I remember right, they said that they could ask the person to stay on.
1: Oh, that's right.
0: They could ask her to. So that wasn't even even broach. Which, and here's the other crazy thing: did anyone thought on the previous side? Hey, by the way, we're hiring the ex-mayor. Maybe we should. This is maybe be a little bit different. There might be some feedback on here. How about we're on the front side of this versus being, let's just throw it in there.
1: And I got to tell you, it's stuff like this, I think, is going to push people to vote for this ward system.
0: Well, then I'll run for Southwest.
1: There you go. There you go. Thanks, Scotty. Thanks, brother. Appreciate it. 701-293-9000. Email studio at wdayradionow.com. Some emails here. By the way, after 4 o'clock, after the news, if you're an electrician or you know somebody that's an electrician, oh, you're going to want to be listening to this. Oh, yeah.
2: You're going to find my cash register sound effect.
1: Tell me the trades don't pay. You got to get a college education. Mike Rowe knows what the hell he's talking about.
2: 100%.
1: And this is proof. Wait till you hear this.
2: Yeah.
1: Jay, Fargo City Commission approving Mahoney as public health officer smells to high heaven. This had not seen the light of day prior to last night's meeting. Many tried to sneak it through on the consent agenda, and thankfully, Commissioner Turnberg pulled it off. Secondly, he just spearheaded moving about $144,000 from the flood money to public health. Yes, he did. His salary is for $38,000 a year, but it's for 4 hours per week. This translates into $380,000 for full-time hours. His contract gives him $173 for every media event or interview. Now keep in mind that this is for the position in public health with calls for interactions with the public, media, etc. In addition, he's been chasing the media and TV cameras for years. Now we're going to pay him per media interaction. Jay, it stinks. A lot of people feel that way.
2: Well, and as part of the open process, I mean, obviously, again, it would have still been voted on by the commission, but, you know, no one's doubting Tim's medical qualifications.
1: No, not at all. I'm not doubting him at all.
2: I would have liked...
1: He's a hell of a doctor, from what I understand.
2: ...to see the other applicants' qualifications stacked up against them. And if you're looking for a medical officer position and you want that person to be in there sometime to have an impact and bearing on health related issues in Fargo, would you want someone who's going to be out of that position in 2 or 3 years or someone who's going to be in it for 5 or 10 years?
1: Emails, Jay, do you think Dr. Mahoney is going to cut crack pipes, syringes, and boofing kits? Ha ha ha. Yeah, that's, I just brought that up. Jay, it is time that Dr. Mahoney just retires, and he's done his time with the city. Let's see. Think I've got those. And, you said, okay, that's that Dearborn thing you sent me. Another email. Hey, Jay, just back from DL to get my botanical kratom. With Mahoney in his new position, I'll just add my flavored vapes to the list. Pretty soon, adults will have no choices. Flavored alcohol will be next. I was told, been told by many people, that's on the hit list, is the flavored alcohols.
2: Come on. Really?
1: Yep. I've been told by multiple people.
2: Okay.
1: That say that's on the radar.
2: I have no words.
1: I know.
2: Yeah, I mean, if you want wards to happen, keep doing this crap. I mean, it's, you know.
1: Well, that vote's coming up, October 6th, I think.
2: I believe you're right.
1: I'm going to have the group that is pushing the wards in studio.
2: Oh, hey.
1: Next week, I don't know what day, but also there's a group now out there that is opposing the... ward system in Fargo, and I'll reach out to these folks too because I want to give them fair time.
2: Yeah.
1: They've got, it's called Hands Off Fargo, and they do have a Facebook page. It looks like it just went up not long ago, but you folks with Hands Off Fargo, you might be behind the eight ball on this.
2: You're against the clock.
1: The clock's, you're on the clock, basically.
2: Yes. Yeah.
1: So you guys better get rocking and rolling.
2: Speaking of on the clock, it was in our top of the hour newscast, an update on the casino.
1: What's the latest? Okay.
2: So the latest we're being told is now, and I did not know this, with the election of a new White Earth Tribal chairman.
1: Yep. He's not for this.
2: No. And he made his concerns known. And as of now, a pause has been put on that project.
1: That's what he wanted.
2: To reconsider the money going toward existing casinos, all of those kinds of things. But they are not planning on letting go of that site near Moorhead. It may now become a cannabis grow facility.
1: All right. So... there you go, folks in Clay County that were upset about the possibility of a big casino and convention center and everything else going there.
2: At this point, virtually dead. Yeah,
1: so if that doesn't happen, you want a big grow operation there? All right, so is this the Dearborn story?
2: Yeah, I believe that's what this is all related to.
1: This was from 2 o'clock this afternoon. City of Dearborn preparing for an anti-Islam protest expected to take place tonight. Local officials have been telling residents for the past few days that there may be such activity, and police announced that they'd have enhanced presence at the Tuesday City Council meeting. In the meantime, there's an activist, conservative activist, Jake Lane. Lang and Detroit pastor Lorenzo Swell. Posted a poster on their social media pages announcing a Christian crusade march on Dearborn City Council meeting with a stop Islamification of America's slogan. Announcements and responses have garnered national attention. The meeting begins at 7 tonight. Normally take place at the Dearborn Administrative Center, but city officials announced on Friday that the meeting would instead take place at the Henry Ford Centennial Library. Well, this is going to be interesting.
2: And you may remember that person's name. I believe Jake Lang was also assaulted in downtown Minneapolis for walking downtown wearing certain clothing and carrying a sign during the ICE out riots as well.
1: All right. So are they thinking that there's like thousands that are going to show up to this thing?
2: Well, I can tell you this much. If there's anti-groups, Dearborn is, I believe, the largest concentration of Muslims in America, to my understanding, which if you have large factions of both crowds, this probably doesn't end well.
1: So I'm just kind of cruising through this. And this all started with, was this Lang or was it the pastor that got attacked by rocks?
2: Yeah, that's, I guess, where I didn't read all the way through that part of the story. Now, I saw a video of Jake being attacked for holding a sign and probably saying some things that they considered offensive.
1: All right, let's see. Concerts. Jay, 38 Special was at the fairgrounds in the 80s. It was so loud, I think you could hear it in Castleton. They were just at the lights last weekend.
2: Yeah.
1: Hey, callers. Caught up on all these emails here. Come on. Let's see. We'll get to that. Get to that. Okay, I think I'm caught up on everything. Let's grab Glenn here. Hey, Glenn, Jay Thomas Show.
3: Hi, the comment you made, if you want to have wards keep doing what they're doing, is exactly right.
1: Mm-hmm.
3: I think it's interesting. Arlett Preston's the biggest promoter of wards.
1: Yep.
3: She's friends with the 3-2 vote, the three.
1: Yep.
3: That's who she's friends with.
1: Yep.
3: They are doing everything they can to make sure that people are going to get wards because that's going to enable them to have even a stronger liberal commission than they have right now.
1: That's what I've been saying
3: to them. Very close and losing the whole commission to conservatives if conservative people would have gotten out and voted in the last election.
1: Yeah, and they just don't
3: do
1: it.
3: They know that.
1: Yep, but they just sit home.
3: And they know that. They know that they can gerrymander the wards to get them liberal and then gerrymander them again to get them, continue them liberal. There's a reason to their madness.
1: Yep, there is. Glenn, I hate to cut you off like a rock and roll, but I don't disagree with you, Glenn, not one bit. 354, electricians, listen up. Holy smokes, we'll tell you next, Jay Thomas Show. I'm so easy
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15: Testimony begins in the Meta trial. I'm Jack Callahan, Fox News. The social media giant accused by a coalition of 29 states of engineering its platforms to make them addictive to young users.
16: First up on the witness stand is Arturo Bejar. He is the former Facebook engineer turned whistleblower who claims he tried to warn Meta executives about the dangers to children and no one listened.
15: Fox's Claudia Cowan.
16: Outside court this morning, a group of advocates and parents unveiled a banner with the names of nearly 400 children they say died from social media related harm.
15: Meta denies the allegations and says it stands by what it calls its record of creating strong protection for teens. In Lindsay Clancy's murder trial in Massachusetts, her former mother-in-law telling the court today Clancy was struggling with mental health and begging for help prior to strangling her three young children. Despite an attack on a cargo ship earlier today and ballistic missiles reportedly fired at other vessels, President Trump insists the Strait of Hormuz is open for shipping and no talks are planned with Iran. Crude oil prices climbing to nearly $85 a barrel today. The average pump price still over $4 a gallon, but House Speaker Johnson says,
17: "We had to act. Iran was on the verge of having nuclear capability. The largest state sponsor of terrorism could not be allowed to do that."
15: The Justice Department is charging several Iranians with waging cyber attacks in the U.S.
18: The DOJ unsealed the indictment Tuesday against members of the Iranian Mabna Institute, which charged them with a systemic campaign of hacking into nearly 150 American universities, more than 40 private American companies, and at least five government agencies since 2013. The indictment states that the Iranians stole more than 31 terabytes of academic information, as well as email accounts from the private companies.
15: Fox's Kevin Uretsky. The third day straight of losses on Wall Street. The Dow closing 116 points lower. NASDAQ lost 355 points. 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
15: A would-be assassin has been sentenced for a plot to kill Scott Bessent on the day he was confirmed as Treasury Secretary.
22: U.S. District Judge Rudolph Contreras sentenced Riley Jane English, also known in court documents as Ryan Michael English, to 73 months for two counts related to the attempt to assassinate then-cabinet member nominee Scott Bessent in January 2025. English pleaded guilty in March to firearms charges, which included carrying a dangerous weapon on the grounds of the Capitol. At sentencing, the judge said English is a trans woman who has many physical and mental health issues that were made worse by drug use. English has already served about 20 months in prison and will get credit for that time served as well as 3 years of probation after the sentence is completed. Tanya J. Powers, Fox News.
15: Convicted killer William Silva Jr. is to be lethally injected within the hour in Florida for the 2006 shooting death of his estranged wife. More than four dozen people have been arrested in a sting operation against a human trafficking ring in Texas.
23: The Tarrant County Sheriff's Office announcing the arrest of 56 people during Operation Red Card, a crackdown on human trafficking and child exploitation during the FIFA World Cup. According to the department, 10 of those arrested are accused of trying to meet minors for sex after unknowingly communicating with undercover officers, with two facing federal charges. Officials say most of the suspects were from the Dallas-Fort Worth area, revealing they identified over 40 potential trafficking victims, connecting them with support services, noting 14 investigations remain active, several local, state, and federal agencies taking part in the operation that took place over 9 days in June and July. Kristen Goodwin, Fox News.
15: Frank Beard, the longtime drummer for the rock band ZZ Top, has died in hospice care. He was 77. A gold mine has collapsed in the Central African Republic. At least 30 miners have been killed, according to local reports. I'm Jack Callahan, and this is Fox News.
24: Clear skies during the evening hours with temperatures remaining in the 70s and then slowly falling off to a pleasantly cool overnight near 50 with light northwest winds. And a sunny day on Wednesday looking pretty nice with light northwest winds. We'll have highs in the lower 80s and then a slight chance for a few isolated showers or storms coming in here as we head into Wednesday evening into Wednesday night. From the WDAY Radio Skywatch Weather Center, I'm Chief Meteorologist Dean Wysocki.
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1: If you haven't heard, Frank Beard has passed away, drummer for ZZ Top. Over 50 years he's with them, of course. I was just watching the on Reels, is it this weekend? 2 weekends ago, the Breaking the Band, ZZ Top.
2: Oh, wow.
1: I didn't realize the problems that that band had, man. Yeah, passed away at his ranch in Texas, family alongside hospice care. Must have been sick for a while. Jay, Dakota Jam, that was held at the old NDSU football field, Dakota Field, with the band stage backing up the field house. I could hear the music from my parents' house four blocks away. Oh, so they must have had it outside then.
2: Okay.
1: All right. Jay, 1975 at the fairgrounds. ZZ Top along with Blue Oyster Cult. All right. Jay, I've seen news stories on aggregate sites. Oh, it must be news stories on aggregate sites that the police chief, this is regarding Dearborn, Michigan, and a majority of their police force in Dearborn are Muslim as well now. Who do you think will get arrested if that's the case? Well, we're going to find out.
2: I guess we'll find out, yeah.
1: Find out tonight.
2: I mean, I'm hopeful that if it's, that it can be peaceful, because if it goes south, it's going to be bad.
1: Another email from a listener says, hey, Jay, they just added vape legislation to the special session in September. I don't know where you're getting that, because that's done. That's done. Yeah. They closed all that out. That's not on there. Hold on. Let me find. That's not on there. They got five bills are making it to the session. So I don't know where you're hearing they just added vape. So five bills. Of course, this is all about the Kratom. Unanimously approved two bills about Kratom. One proposed by Senator Michelle Axman, Republican out of Bismarck, would list synthetic Kratom products and derivatives as a Schedule I controlled substance and create penalties for possessing, using, and selling it. Now, the other one from Representative Pat Heinert, would regulate natural Kratom while outlawing synthetic products. His bill would set a minimum use age of 21 years old. That's the one that's going to pass.
2: Yeah.
1: Yeah, that one's going to. I believe that's the one. And then there were two other bills related to Kratom regulation that did not get a vote. What else? Other bills. They've also... legislatures will also get to decide whether to fund a halted military gallery project being built at the North Dakota Heritage Center. Crews stopped work on the $78 million project after it ran out of money. State used taxpayer money to cover half the project's cost. The State Historical Society was supposed to raise the other half through private donations, but they only secured about $4 million. So now we got a problem. The state is currently in breach of contract and could face more unexpected costs if it doesn't pay construction crews. And, of course, the legislative management did not vote on a resolution from Senator Jeffrey Magrum, Republican out of Hazleton. This was so absurd. Come on, Jeff.
2: It was obscene is what it was.
1: Yeah, obscene. There you go. To encourage President Trump to grant 73-year-old Scott Fowle and 66-year-old Yuri Call clemency for the 83 Medina shootout. They're both serving life sentences. Of course, the shootout killed U.S. Marshals Kenneth Muir and Robert Cheshire, injured three other officers. And like I said, I watched his 20-minute speech. I'm just like getting sick to my stomach. He's up there crying about a couple of cold-blooded cop killers. You got to be kidding me.
2: Well, and I said it yesterday on the show, and it happened a long time ago, but for many North Dakotans, it's still very raw.
1: Well, Representative Zach Istot of Grand Forks said. He said, this has been a deeply, deeply offensive 20 minutes from the senator. Our law enforcement community has to sit through this as a member starts weeping about what our attorney general has rightfully characterized as unrepentant cop killers. He's dead on the money. Fowle, I guess, contacted Magrum 2 years ago to see if he could ask Trump for a pardon or clemency, the senator said. The men were denied parole in 23 and 25 because they weren't repentant enough, Magrum said. I do believe that these two individuals have paid their debt to society, went on to say. Magrum suggested the two men were young, were guided by wrong people, and caught up in a shootout. They didn't pick the fight, he said. They were just there. Oh, give me a damn break. Prosecutors in the case said Yuri Call fired the first shot in the gunfight. Magram said he was tearing up as he noted letters sent to him from Yuri Call's and Fowle's family. The two men likely don't have much time to live and want to get out of prison. Yeah, well, the two people that were killed would love to get out of the grave, too.
2: Yeah. Yeah, that's...
1: Did you watch this?
2: I didn't. I just... I saw there's a place I can watch it. I don't know that I would want to because I'm going to be very upset.
1: Yeah. He went on to say, it's such a sad deal for everybody. It doesn't matter what side you're on. It's just senseless.
2: Right.
1: Yeah, give me a break. Lord.
2: Well, and you and I were talking before we went on air in the office. Mm-hmm. I mean, it's... This is why you just recently had things like the Luigi Mangione deal. You can be anti something. You can speak out against things you believe are wrong, all that stuff. That doesn't give you any right, nor does it make you a damn patriot to kill two law enforcement officers.
1: Nope, exactly.
2: Period.
1: I'm so sick and tired of us we're supposed to feel sorry for cold-blooded killers,
2: right.
1: Criminals. Give me a break. You cold blood killed somebody. No, I don't feel sorry. I don't care if your ass been sitting in prison for 43 years. I don't care.
2: That's called punishment.
1: Well, they were young, and one was 29 and one was 23. You're old enough to know better.
2: Yes. And if you were told to do it, you could have said no or refused.
1: This emailer, our listener Tom, is saying he said this vape thing, he just heard it on a radio.
2: Yeah, I will go back and and check, but it could have been a newscast where we mentioned some of that would have been discussed in a special legislative committee to submit bills, but we know for a fact there are five bills and that's not among those.
1: Yeah, there were 20.
2: Yes, 20 suggested.
1: But that one did not that one did not make it. So no, there is no, but I'm double checking here. Listen to I don't see anything on our maybe it's listed in here. There's no vape legislation.
2: Yeah, the article I'm seeing too says there were 20 proposed pieces of legislation. Only five passed, and that's not among the five that passed.
1: So you must have misunderstood that newscast.
2: What did pass, though, is a moratorium on signing an NDA.
1: Yes, that did pass. So. Jay, Fourth Circuit blocks Trump administration from arresting criminal illegal aliens hiding in churches, claims the policy burdens religious exercise. We think the flock cameras will be used for criminals, not when Trump is gone. They'll be used to surveil and jail those who don't agree with the government. Don't forget the COVID era. No, they're not. They don't. Read up on how the cameras work. It's not how they work.
2: Well, and again, we know they are used as a law enforcement tool. And I did see Morehead's police chief has spoken out about this as
1: Mr.
2: well.
1: Helmick.
2: We had Chief Helmick. We had Chief Stefanowicz in here.
1: Mm-hmm.
2: And I'm going to believe Chief Stefanowicz when he said that safeguards are put in place.
1: You guys would.
2: This
1: you
2: is how would. We specifically use these tools.
1: I'm so sick of the flock thing.
2: Yeah.
1: I'm not going to say they're not going away. I'm not going to say that, but the only way I think they'd go away here in our area is if enough departments around the country just started cutting their contracts and flock can't sustain anymore.
2: And quite frankly, I mean, if you look at it now, there's probably about 30 or 40%. For example, Aberdeen, South Dakota was proposing that they severed all, they're done.
1: Mm-hmm.
2: Not going to have them in the city of Aberdeen.
1: 50 some jurisdictions now that have dumped their contracts.
2: Yeah.
1: Okay. You electricians out there, I mean, is this way above the going rate for an electrician, or is this about average? I saw this and when I did the math, I'm like, holy smokes. And I checked, and this ad's out there. So it says, journeyman electricians, Fargo, North Dakota, data center project. Well, that would be Applied Digital.
2: Mm-hmm.
1: Approximately 1 year of work. $57 per hour, $145 day per diem, paid 7 days a week. You are going to work 60 hours a week. Long-term work with more projects available. Must have a state journeyman electrical license that can reciprocate in North Dakota. That works out to be around $230,000 a year.
2: Booyah.
1: And probably more, because if you're doing 60 hours a week, I didn't even take into consideration overtime.
2: Yeah.
1: Don't tell me the trades don't pay. Mike Rowe's been harping on this for years. And so have I. I'm not saying there's not a place for college. There is. But the trades, that's where it's at. If you want to make money and not be in debt, trades is the way to go. And I mean, all across the trades, they need people because so many people are retiring out now.
2: Yeah, North Dakota State College of Science is one of the most respected schools in our region for that reason.
1: 701-293-9000. If you're in the electrical trades, is that damn like over the top pay, or is that about the going rate for a journeyman electrician? I don't know anything about electrical work other than swapping out a plug here and there. That's about it. I don't know much more. I stay away from that stuff. You got to know what you're doing. 701-293-9000. I just saw a listener sent that to me. I'm like, holy smokes, man. But yeah, that's over $230,000 a year to go up there and work on the Applied Digital. Jeez.
2: Well, and if it's 60 hours a week, I mean, I don't know, maybe that's standard, but I would presume if you're working 60 hours a week, it means that
1: there's got to be that's overtime.
2: Time's of the essence. Like working to get that thing put together.
1: Well, it says that project's 1 year.
2: Yeah. Yeah.
1: 701-293-9000. Email studio at wdayradionow.com. Yeah, the trades pay fantastic.
2: Yeah.
1: And the nice thing about the trades is you get school, you get in, get out, and you're not coming out, in years of debt.
2: Right.
1: And you're making pretty good money starting out.
2: Yeah, and I mean, you've got some special situations, too, where companies would cover the cost of things like your tools or your school.
1: That's what they did for our son, Ty, when he became a diesel mechanic. Hangout callers. Jay, the Bismarck Heritage Center has many thousands of dollars in military items in storage, much being duplications of the same from span of world something through something. Maybe a sale of some of that stuff to raise money. Yeah. Good call. Hang on here. Ronnie's getting everybody lined up, and then we'll get back to the phones. 19 after 4. Rich, West Fargo, Jay Thomas Show.
0: Yeah, I've been following the trades for a long time. I'm in the trades, but not an electrician. But you know why they pay that much?
1: Why?
0: Because nobody wants to work that much.
1: Well, hang on. I'll give you.
0: They gotta get it done. So they 60 hours a week. There's not too many people that want to work that much anymore.
1: That's
0: they
1: true.
0: Do 40 hours or less.
1: Yeah, well, a lot of times
0: have a life too, so they pay a lot of money to get people to get this thing done.
1: Or in some cases, Rich, 4 hours a week. Oh, I gotta give my
2: four days a week.
1: I'm sorry. Yeah, four hours a week. That's what Dr. Mahoney's getting. That's a good point.
0: Is that what you get? You only work 4 hours a week, don't you?
1: Well, 4 days a week.
2: sometimes
1: I have to make up for it, like this week where I have to get up at 3 o'clock in the morning, and now I see Scott needs somebody to fill in on his show tomorrow. I'm waiting for that text message tonight. Hey, Jay, I know you're doing the morning show with Alex, but could you do my show then do your show in the afternoon? I'm waiting for that text to
2: all
1: pop
2: day,
1: up.
2: Jay Thomas.
1: Yeah, exactly.
0: Well, there's lots of people that want to do this stuff. They don't want to work that many hours. I mean, they're paying truck drivers to drive these trucks around all day long for 6 days a week, $40 plus an hour, or even more. There's just nobody wants to do it.
1: It's damn shame, man.
0: That's why the price is high.
1: Damn, that's crazy, Rich. Appreciate. Is this Jerome?
2: Yes, AJ. I will do.
1: Hang on, Jerome.
2: I will do media appearances with you for $200 a day.
1: I don't even get $200 for media appearances.
3: Jay, at what point during the day do you decide to be an ass?
4: When I wake up.
1: That's right, Jerome. I see you're working at the data center right now, huh?
4: I am, sir. I'm going to be working a little bit late tonight. I heard your last caller there. He said nobody wants to work 60 hours a week. he's got a point, you know. But I tell you what, I'm an electrician.
1: Okay.
4: I do my 60 hours a week after taxes, after everything. I'm taking home about $3,300 a week.
1: God.
4: So, you know, that's not terrible.
1: No.
4: And I'm not college educated. I'm uneducated man, but it's good money out here right now.
1: That's so. How long have you been working the data center gig for, Jerome?
4: I haven't even been here a year, but it's going to be more than a year. We're going to be here probably a couple years. You know, they're on building two right now.
1: Okay.
4: They're starting their second building right now. And, it's $200 a day per diem. So I factored that into what my pay is. That was factored in.
2: Well, and Jerome, don't sell yourself short. I mean, the fact that you are willing to work that much and making that kind of money doing that job, you're more than educated, my friend.
1: Yeah, no kidding. So, Jerome, how long have you been an electrician for?
4: You know, I got started late, Jay. I'm 46 years old, and this is about my 10th year doing it.
1: Okay.
4: I wish I would have started earlier.
1: What were you doing before this? And what made you change?
4: Well, I was doing some roofing and framing, and I ended up having a couple of back surgeries, and I thought, I got to probably do something a little bit lighter, and I think the electrical's a little lighter, but for sure it's better than roofing, but no, it's a good gig. How does the saying go? Make hay when the sun shines.
1: Yep.
4: I mean, that's what we're trying to do here right now.
1: So my mother's husband, Ron, who she was married to, he passed away a couple of years ago. He was an electrician for well over 50 years. And he traveled the world. He worked in Africa for a couple of, and this was before he met my mom, but he spent time in Africa. He worked out in, during the first, oil boom out in western North Dakota. He worked at the nuke plant in Monticello when it blew or whatever, and he got burnt up pretty good his hands, but he was still surprisingly able to work. But he made a fortune as an electrician, and I got to tell you, Mike Rowe. Thank God for Mike Rowe and getting out there and pushing the trades. You know, for years it was, oh, you do what? Oh, you're an electrician. Oh, you're a plumber. Oh, okay.
4: Right.
1: Like you're a fourth class citizen. Not, you know, these people don't realize the money that can be made and fast, and you're not broke coming out of school.
4: Exactly. That's what I love about it. I'm in the union, so I went through the electricians union.
1: Mm-hmm.
4: You know, people got different feelings about that, but it's not real political up here. I'll tell you what, it's pretty, and they pay for your schooling. They got their own schooling, so it's one night a week you do it for 4 years, but it's one night a week. Not real hard homework. You're working full time when you're doing that. So yeah, you're coming out of school debt free. You pay what, $500 a year for your books?
1: That's crazy. Yeah, my sister's first husband, father of her children, when they first got married years, I mean, it's been years now. He was just bouncing around from job to job and was looking for something to do, and somebody told him, and they live down in the cities. And told him, go down to the electricians union hall or whatever and see if there's something you can do down there. These guys are telling them that they're always looking for, what do they call it when you're plugging the holes in power poles? Is that, I don't know what they call it. But he ended up getting a gig do that because he didn't need schooling. And then eventually, and I believe it was XL Energy, he did that for a few months and good worker, showed up on time, never complained. And they're like, well, let's put this guy through school. And they put him through school. And now what he does, I haven't talked to him in years, but I believe now what he does, he's one of the guys that does the helicopter stuff where he gets out of the helicopter and gets on the lines.
4: Yes, he's a lineman.
1: Yeah,
4: he's an extreme lineman. Wow.
1: Yeah.
4: That's cool. And those guys are making better money than I am, and they deserve it, too.
1: Yeah.
4: They deserve it, too.
1: There's no way in hell I'm getting on a helicopter to go work on power lines, man.
2: It's just standing on the skid with a wrench, isn't it?
1: Stop it. Stop it. All right. Well, how are you guys doing? I mean, are they having issues getting guys, or are guys and gals pulling up there and working?
4: You know what? They're taking, I've been telling everybody, they're taking people off the street almost and putting them to work. You know, it's lots of apprentices here. And then, I mean, they got all kinds of like assembly positions here for people. Like, they're just taking them off. I'm not really off the street, but I mean, people that have no experience at all, they're taking them out here, you know, and they're giving them $25 an hour plus $100 a day per diem, plus $35 an hour to start,
1: Crazy. That's nuts. Yeah, I sit here all afternoon long in my studio, watch the big concrete slab walls on the back of trucks heading up 29 up there to Harwood.
4: Yep, that's where they're going. It's nonstop. Yeah.
1: All right, brother. Well, be safe. Yeah. Thanks for calling in and listening to the program, man.
4: Yes, sir. Thanks for picking up. Appreciate it.
1: You got it, man. The trades. I'm telling you, don't pass up on the trades. Man, he started at 36 then.
2: Forgot to ask him how to apply.
1: Just go up there. That's what I'd say. Just, I'm quite sure you can go up there and bang on any construction trailer, say, hey, my name's Ronnie. Can I pick up nails?
2: Yeah.
1: All right, 427, Jay Thomas Show.
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9: From the Flag Family News Center, I'm Chris Larson. Minnesota Governor Tim Walz has signed an executive order blocking new copper and nickel mining near the Boundary Waters Canoe Area Wilderness. The order directs state agencies to withhold permits and environmental approvals in the Rainy River headwaters. Speaker Lisa Damith pushed back, criticizing the move for eliminating high-paying jobs before projects undergo regulatory review. In North Dakota, state lawmakers are continuing to prepare for a special session starting September 2nd. Draft legislation unveiled for consideration includes proposed regulations on data centers, vape sales, childcare funding, and restrictions on kratom product. And in Fargo, former Mayor Dr. Tim Mahoney has been approved as the next health officer for Fargo Cass Public Health. City leaders ultimately confirmed the appointment to the five-year role following questions regarding the hiring process. Mahoney will take over
10: over for former health officer Dr. Jesse Lindeman, who left to go back to private practice. Did you know you can find more news 24 hours a day, 7 days a week? Just go to our websites or download our mobile app. From the Flag Family News Center, I'm Chris Larson.
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24: Clear skies during the evening hours with temperatures remaining in the 70s and then slowly falling off to a pleasantly cool overnight near 50 with light northwest winds, and a sunny day on Wednesday looking pretty nice with light northwest winds. We'll have highs in the lower 80s and then a slight chance for a few isolated showers or storms coming in here as we head into Wednesday evening into Wednesday night. From the WDAY Radio Skywatch Weather Center, I'm Chief Meteorologist Dean Wysocki.
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15: 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Main man Jay Thomas filling in for me. I'm on a little vacay.
5: Yeah, Uncle Kev, we're going to miss you, but we still got the Daily Quiet.

0: That's right, Roddy. That's right.
1: Well, I guess I've been trying to live up to that for at least 54 of these years.
0: Yeah, how's that working for you?
1: Well, I mean, the hell I raise is pretty vanilla. So.
0: Yeah, I don't see you like getting in a whole lot of trouble.
1: I had a couple of moments, but outside of that, yeah, it's.
0: I mean, in your adult life.
1: Yes, yeah.
0: Alex J. Thomas Show.
2: Yeah, I got a couple remarks here, statements to make, if that's cool. First one will be with the, in regards to the data centers or water, people with their worries about water.
0: Yeah.
2: There was something a couple years ago due to Elon Musk and his SpaceX down there in Texas where he was trying to build this contraption that pulls water out of the atmosphere, but the state of Texas denied him because they had no way of monetizing it. They had no way of figuring out how much water he was using to charge it, which I find silly.
0: Yeah.
2: But right there, I'm sure there's plenty of bright engineers get on that. You could pull unlimited water from the atmosphere. I might be wrong. Hopefully not. But, now I just totally threw a brain fart.
0: Well, you know, there's no shame in age, no shame in growing older. Don't worry about it.
2: Oh, I'm sure I'll come back. But I just had that thought, though, due to, like, the water, because I know Elon was trying to pull water out of the atmosphere.
0: Well,
2: these
0: data centers, at least Applied Digital, and I'm quite sure there's, you know, like the callers said earlier when they first started, they didn't have the technology they have now.
1: Right.
0: They use about as much water as a large home, a large family uses. These things are closed looped, and they fill them, and that's it. Put some
2: I'm not too concerned with the new ones. But,
0: I'm not. And again, you know what? They're here. They're not going anywhere.
2: It's the future.
0: It is. Alex, appreciate it. As long as people are, you know, using computers and smartphones and smart this, smart that, smart speakers, well, that data all has to come from somewhere, man. It's restored somewhere or whatever these things do. So they're not going away. That's for sure. All right, 440. Next chance, by the way, to get qualified for the Gridiron Getaway. Tomorrow morning, Bonnie and friends here on 970 WDAY Radio for you flag listeners. 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Dr. Mike.
3: Good afternoon, Jay.
0: Man, it's a long week. I'm going to need some fixing.
3: There you go. Put in the hours.
0: I can't remember what I said this morning on the show, on the morning show, but like I said, well, we'll discuss that when we get home. I was like, uh-oh. I don't know if I want to go home now. What's going on, man?
3: You're stomping out disease right and left.
0: Are you?
3: Yeah, absolutely. Every chance we get. Just had a guy in this afternoon, a guy I grew up with in grade school, and he had kind of went down that road of diabetes.
0: Oh, boy.
3: And was, he was, you know, packed way too much weight on, and he was stuck in that diabetes realm, and He's done one of our programs. He crushed it right out of the gate.
0: Mm-hmm.
3: Basically was told, hey, you don't have diabetes anymore.
0: Type 2 diabetes.
3: Yeah, you can the insulin receptors can get reset. And no, type 2 diabetes is something that people can reverse.
0: Mm-hmm.
3: He kind of backslid like for a year, but kind of got back on the horse again and got him reengaged. And his diabetic nurse said, I don't want to see you for a year. Whatever you're doing, keep doing it.
0: Well, so what did he do different?
3: Well, he did our program, and we've got a program that we put him on. He's getting the right nutritional supplementation. He is staying engaged. He comes in every couple of weeks, does an in-body. So we're checking on his muscle mass, his body fat loss, and he's just on a great track. And we've got some great habits created with him. So it works every time you apply these principles, Jay, and that's what we want. That's what we're trying to do.
0: Yeah, exactly. 701-293-9000. If you've got a question for Dr. Mike, Red River Wellness and Chiropractic in studio, talk to him. What do we talk to you every couple of weeks?
3: Once a month.
0: Once a month.
3: We come in and wrap on a few things and try to fulfill the mission here of making our good community healthy again.

0: stemmed off of Make America Health Again, but we're having a lot of fun doing it.
1: Yeah, so if you got a question for the doc, ask him the question, man. There's nothing better than good health, that's for sure.
0: We were going to talk, or I was going to talk and promote kind of our wellness score again. That's because a lot of people, they don't know where to start. What do I do? Okay, I'm a little bit interested. It sounds cool. What do we do? Mm-hmm. Our wellness score is a really great way for people to just come in, meet Heidi and I. We get a couple key numbers. We get a blood pressure. We get an in-body, understand their body fat percentage, understand their muscle mass, have them fill out a health questionnaire. Yeah. Kind of just get some people out of their bubble, you know, dip their toe in the water. It's $47 for all of our J. Thomas and Flag and WDIY listeners. It's $27.
1: $27. So take $20 off.
0: There you go.
1: You take that $20 and go to Taco Bell.
0: That's right. I'm kidding.
1: No, don't do that.
0: Anyway.
1: You can do it once in a great while.
0: Absolutely. So it gets a conversation, a sit-down conversation, and that's really sometimes all the people need. A lot of times they'll then jump in and do a wellness lab panel where we'll look at some of the key indicators, some fasting insulin, their A1C, some of the things that they'll get with their standard medical visit. But we get some their fasting insulin. We get a heads up on kind of the body's gauges. You know, what's going on with them? Are they trending towards something more ominous and worse, and do they need to make some changes?
1: Yeah.
0: And by the time they do that, usually they'll choose to do that. We get them on a program, and they're off to the races, changing their lives.
1: Do you know? Are there signs without going to a doctor that it's like, oh, I might be getting close to or have type 2 diabetes?
0: You know, they talk about waist hip circumference, you know, to take a, you know, measure your waist, you know.
1: But I mean, I'm just talking feeling wise. We're like, you know what? I got to go get checked out with Dr. Mike here.
0: You know, fatigue is a big thing. Sore joints, stiffness.
1: Well, that comes with old age.
0: Well, not necessarily. Yeah. Not necessarily. There's a lot of people that their lifestyle is driving inflammation in their body, Jay, and inflammation is probably the root cause of virtually every major chronic illness, heart disease, diabetes, cancer, even cancer.
1: Mom.
0: People are eating inflamed diets. They're just not taking care of their body.
1: Yeah.
0: It's like, we don't need more. Ted Nugent said this. He says, we don't need more healthcare. We need more people to care about their health.
1: Yeah.
0: And that's really the message that we have. And if we get the right information and we get the right plan put together, human body responds every time.
1: So walk us through this. Okay. So you start out, you come in for, what is it? The wellness check?
0: Wellness score. Yeah. And it gives it, it's a little bit harsh. You know, somebody who would get an A would be probably 24 years old, you know, lean body, not a care in the world. So we see a lot of C's, a lot of D's, a lot of F's.
1: Well, I mean,
0: it's kind of a wake up call, and that's the whole idea of it. But it's a way of kind of to put a marker in the sand and say, okay, here's where I'm at in August of 2026. It does not need to be where I'm at, you know, 3 months from now, 6 months, a year from now. And that, again, that's the power of the human body's ability to heal and regenerate itself. We just got to show people the right, the plan, and kind of hold their hand, encourage them, celebrate. And that's kind of the magic.
1: Does the plan include like helping them put a menu, or not a menu together, but this is what you should be eating?
0: Absolutely. There's a system that there's a platform that each client gets hooked up with. So it's an interactive online platform that they can go to that will kind of take them through the system. And then Heidi will and I will both supplement. Heidi does most of the heavy lifting with the onboarding, with the instruction. But it tells, here's a list of foods you can eat, here's recipes, and it's basically getting people to eat real food again, Jay. Yeah. And then at the same time, supplements that get the liver cleansing itself, they get our guts, cleaning out our guts, our skin, our kidneys, all these kinds of things. So we kind of clean people out, kind of a detox, reset a bunch of things, and people respond amazingly.
1: Well, and I know people get worried when they hear this. Okay, there's this, clean eating and back to, you know, a good diet. And first thing they think is, I can never eat pizza again. I can never have a McDonald's Big Mac again. That's not true. You just can't have it for every meal, every day.
0: No, we're taking either a 60 or a 90 day kind of intensive time period to reset everything. What we find is once people go through that and see the kind of changes that they can make, and first of all, you know, it's not the Big Mac once in a while, or the pizza, whatever, or the beer, whatever. It's that when people are doing that, you know, day on, day out, week in, week out. It's a big part of their lifestyle, their, you know, their habits. But once the people go through this program, and everybody's going to be a little bit different, but usually they've seen enough change and they're motivated.
1: Sure.
0: And to make better choices. And that's and also, you know, the old 21-day habit. We keep people engaged. That's at least our goal, so that they can have long-term success.
1: Yeah, you know, the I was just actually reading an article on this. The if you're on social media, whether it's Facebook, TikTok, Instagram, whatever, there are so many people on there with their diets and telling you, okay, eat this today, don't eat this, mix this with this. And folks, that's not where you go to get to, honestly, because at the end of the day, they're trying to sell you something is what they're doing.
0: Yeah, and there's a lot of great information out there. What we find is that...
1: But these people are influencers,
0: well,
1: what I'm talking about.
0: Case,
1: it's like, come on, yeah.
0: Yeah, there's so much of that out there. People don't know where to start, Jay.
1: It's just mind-boggling.
0: Yeah, it's you can't put it all together, and that's what we do.
1: Yeah.
0: And again, we hold people's hands. We coach them. We mentor them. And that seems to be the one of the missing ingredients, and that seems what makes our program successful.
1: Yeah.
0: Jay, so it's a lot of fun. So, Wellness Score is a great way to do it. A lab panel is the next step up. We really, again, look under the hood. And it's a lot of fun to see people change. It really is, Jay.
1: Yeah. 701-293-9000, a question for Dr. Mike. Email is studio at wdayradionow.com. Emails, Doc, do you use, is it Cylon Cinnamon to reduce sugar level? It works for me.
0: I've not heard of that before.
1: I actually, Dana, I do. I will, but you have to be careful with cinnamon because that's another thing that's being pushed. It will slow down your sugars, but it can also mess with your liver, your kidneys. So you have to watch out how much cinnamon. I will, once in a while, I'll just sprinkle, and there's two types of cinnamon. One's better than the other, and I can't remember which one it is right now. I've actually got some in my office, but I'll sprinkle a little bit on my food, just to, slow it down. Another one wants to know, Doc, how far booked out are you for the wellness panel or exam?
0: You know, usually we can get people in a week.
1: Oh, okay.
0: You know, within the week, we got openings, you know, we'll make it. Summer slows down a little bit. People are out having fun. So, no, August is a great time. Usually we can get people within the week, get them scheduled. So no, it's a great time.
1: Do you see a huge influx like the gyms do around New Year's?
0: We had a booming January. We had the best January. Yes. And that's a large credit to our radio audience. We had a fantastic January. We have had a fantastic year, Jay, year to date, especially. So people are getting it. There's just an up, kind of a, upswelling. If that would be of people wanting to know that there's something out there. There's a different way of doing this whole healthcare mess.
1: Yep.
0: And that's what we want to tell people. We are stuck. Americans are in a unique system that is not serving them. People get it. They don't want to be on medications the rest of their life. And it's like I was going to say, I challenge everybody listening here to ask the next time they're in there, if they're on a medication of any kind, ask their physician, hey, what would it take to get off of this? You know, can you set me up so I don't have to be on this stuff, whether it's a statin drug, whether it's a blood pressure medication, whether it's an antidepressant, what kind of thing, how can you help me? And that's the struggle is they don't have the tools because they're not trained in school. So,
1: Tom, you're up on a Jay Thomas Show. Dr. Mike, go ahead.
2: Yeah, just real quick. So over from 21 to 23, 2021 to 23, I lost 100 pounds.
1: Wow.
2: And I went from a size 46 to a 30.
0: Congratulations.
2: And I've got all this extra, no surgery, no nothing, no pills. I'm on no medical anything. But I got a lot of extra skin.
1: Mm-hmm.
2: So what do you do with that?
0: Boy, you know, that's a great, that's something probably plastic surgery
1: I
0: wish I had an answer for you, but congratulations. I tell you what, that's probably a plastic surgery is what, even be careful with that. I wish I had an answer for that. That's probably what you're looking at.
1: Yeah. And that's very common, but man, the difference you must feel, huh, Tom? Just even walking.
2: Oh yeah. In fact, but I lost a lot of muscle at the same time. I lost a lot of muscle. I'm gaining that back now. I've got a kind of a strenuous job. So, but I still have the extra skin, but maintaining a size 30.
0: You know,
1: awesome.
0: You know,
2: Yeah.
0: And, you know, red light therapy, maybe something. Low-level laser is maybe something I'd look into.
1: Yeah, there you go.
0: Yeah, red light therapy would maybe be something to look into. But, you know, some more alternative, you know, anything you can find out, even, you know, before plastic surgery, I would look into. But do a deep dive in that. I don't have as much information I'd like to share with you, but that's what I would recommend.
2: That's great.
1: Tom, what did you, real quick, Tom, because I've only got about a minute left or so. What did you do to lose all that weight?
2: Lost my smell and taste for 10 months.
1: Oh, gosh. That would do it. You must have got COVID.
2: Yeah, and it's the COVID. I didn't get the shot, didn't get anything, but the smell and taste. I lost it in November of 21 and didn't get it back till August, the following August.
1: Wow, Tom, appreciate the phone call. My neighbor, same thing, got COVID, lost his taste and smell. Mike, Jay Thomas Show.
3: Yeah, Jay.
1: Yeah.
3: For that fella that lost a lot of the muscle mass, you've got to exercise.
1: You do.
3: You've got to set up some exercises. Like, I do 30 calf raises, 30 leg lifts, and 25 push-ups in the morning. Just start now.
1: Yep, exactly. Yep, it'll bring it back. Surprisingly, it'll bring it back fast. I used to do, because I'll curl 40-pound curls, and I used to do reps. And then I started looking at some stuff some other guys were doing, and they're like, you know, don't do the reps. Just lift to failure, and then stop and do it again. Don't be counting reps. And it's worked a lot better for me. So, all right, how do people get a hold of you at Red River Wellness and Chiropractic?
0: It's super 701-235-2700. 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We'll have a phone conversation. We won't bite. Be very nice, and we'll get you in and get just a wellness score and get you on your way.
1: Dr. Mike, always a pleasure, buddy.
0: Thank you, Jay.
1: I got to rock and roll. You flag listeners, you get the great one, Mark Levin, next. DAY, you got 90 minutes of Valley News Live. I will talk to you folks tomorrow morning on the flag, 6 a.m. with Alex, and then back here at 2. Have a great evening.
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18: They claim it's harmful to children. I'm Lisa Lacerra, Fox News. 29 states suing Facebook and Instagram parent company Meta.
19: The states claim Meta harvested children's personal data without proper parental consent in violation of federal law. In addition to billions in financial damages, the states are asking the judge to impose more restrictions on how the platforms operate for minors. First up on the stand was Arturo Bejar, the former Facebook engineer turned whistleblower, who says he tried to warn Meta executives about the dangers to kids, but no one listened.
18: Fox's Claudia Cowan in Oakland, California. Bejar is considered a star witness. The trial is expected to last about 6 weeks, and CEO Mark Zuckerberg is expected to testify. Meta said in a statement it believes it has a strong case. Authorities in the West African nation of Liberia say they've agreed to accept up to 1,200 third country deportees from the United States in one of the largest such arrangements under the Trump administration's immigration crackdown. This says the Department of Justice wants criminal charges reinstated against a Salvadoran man wrongfully deported by the Trump administration last year.
20: The Justice Department is asking the Sixth Circuit Court of Appeals to reverse a lower court order that found charges against Kilmar Abrego Garcia vindictive in nature. Abrego Garcia's criminal indictment was dismissed in May by a federal judge in Tennessee. He had been accused of smuggling immigrants into the U.S. illegally. The judge said the DOJ's prosecution of Abrego Garcia was in retaliation for his efforts to challenge his wrongful deportation to El Salvador last year.
18: Fox's Tanya J. Powers, a separate federal case against Abrego Garcia is ongoing in Maryland, stemming from the Trump administration's ongoing efforts to deport him. At least 30 miners are dead. Others are trapped after a gold mining site collapse in the western part of Central African Republic. 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
18: The on-again, off-again boyfriend of Hayden Panettiere and his brother were at the South Carolina apartment where she died over the weekend.
2: It started as an EMS call for an unresponsive person. Paramedics and firefighters performed CPR and other life-saving methods for what the officer describes as an extended period of time before calling in an official time of death. Afterwards, they escorted Brian Hickerson, Hayden's reportedly on-again, off-again boyfriend, out of the room with his brother, Zach. The police officer writing the report states, "I observed Zach to be very emotional while EMS were working on Hayden. Brian did not become emotional until EMS declared her officially deceased."
18: Fox's Jonathan Sari. Panettiere's death remains under investigation. No cause of death has been released. A new study finds flight attendants and pilots face the highest risk of dying from radiation-related cancers, even more than people working with radioactive materials. So-called cosmic radiation exposure increases at high altitudes. The study analyzed over 12 million death certificates. Flight attendants had about 50% higher odds of dying from radiation-related cancers than the general working population. Pilots had a 36% higher odds. The study published this week by JAMA Internal Medicine. OpenAI has launched a version of ChatGPT for teens.
3: It's designed to help with homework rather than just providing answers. Users aged 13 to 17 will automatically be placed into the new experience. It includes automatic safety settings to discourage emotional dependence and will prompt users to take a break every 90 minutes. The Wall Street Journal says OpenAI designed the service to help students think through problems rather than just providing answers.
18: Fox's Ginny Casola. I'm Lisa Lucera. This is Fox News.
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24: Clear skies during the evening hours with temperatures remaining in the 70s and then slowly falling off to a pleasantly cool overnight near 50 with light northwest winds. And a sunny day on Wednesday looking pretty nice with light northwest winds. We'll have highs in the lower 80s and then a slight chance for a few isolated showers or storms coming in here as we head into Wednesday evening into Wednesday night. From the Flag Skywatch Weather Center, I'm Chief Meteorologist Dean Wysocki.
25: He's here. Now, broadcasting from the underground command post, deep in the bowels of a hidden bunker, somewhere under the brick and steel of a nondescript building, we've once again made contact with our leader, Mark Levin.

0: America, Mark Levin here. Our number, 877-381-3811, 877-381-3811. Welcome. I hope you're well. 3 hours goes very fast here, so let's jump in with both feet, shall we? You know, these are very bizarre times, Mr. and Mrs. America. Our president in the Constitution is the Commander-in-Chief. He's made a decision, one which I have strongly supported, that the regime in Iran will try and kill us with weapons of mass destruction like nuclear warheads if we don't stop them. It used to be that such a position was not controversial, certainly not among Republicans or, for that matter, most Democrats. You had a Democrat from New York State by the name of Pat Moynihan. He would have agreed. You had a Democrat from the state of Washington, Scoop Jackson. He would have agreed. You have a Democrat from the state of Connecticut, Joe Lieberman. He would have agreed. But you had Democrats throughout the country, and that would include the South, that would have strongly agreed with this position. Strongly. Now, you wouldn't have had any Republicans that I can think of, I mean, a stray here and there perhaps, who would object to us defending our country from an Islamic regime that has already killed or maimed thousands of Americans, whether in the military or civilian, and has attempted to assassinate our president, members of his family, members of his administration from the first go-round. You would think this would unite us. We have phrases like neocons and warmongers and forever wars and Israel and big oil. No, we went to war to protect our country from an enemy that has killed Americans for half a century and that wants nuclear weapons. Now, Iran is uniquely horrific among the Islamist states and Islamist groups. Why? Well, if you'd watched Life, Liberty, and Levin Sunday, you would know in detail, but I will give you a very concise version and underscore some of the things I've said here before. It's the epicenter for the jihadis, for terrorism. It's the epicenter. They took over an entire country. They're using their faith to advance their agenda, their ideology. They are funding with enormous resources, certainly in the past, terrorist organizations throughout the Middle East, quite frankly, throughout the world. And they're pushing this ideology. We talk about socialism in young people, which is really nuts. It's horrible. But they're pushing the terrorist ideology among young Muslims all over the world, including in our country. And we will pay a price for this. We will pay a price for having had open borders, for allowing these imams to do what they do, for weak governors, allowing them to build these fortresses, these facilities, weak governors, weak state representatives, weak zoning boards, weak local council. President can't do everything. He doesn't run all this. You know, we have thousands of local communities. But just to be clear, things are going to happen. They're already starting to happen, and they're going to get worse as a result of this conduct. But the Democrat Party is leading the charge with the Democratic Socialists of America, with the anti-Semitism. We have a problem, too. We have the, or used to, I should say, they're not really with us, so we don't really count them, but on the fringes out there, we have the traitor Tucker Carlsons. We have the Marjorie traitor gangrenes. We have the no-pants pedos like Matt Gaetz, day in and day out. We have others, too. It's a long list. But here's the thing. The president decided, with all the advice he got, we had one of the envoys, Steve Witkoff, on here at the time to explain what the president decided and why, that a military operation was absolutely essential to the protection of the United States from a nuclearized Iranian regime. That is rational. That is conscionable. That is moral. That is legal. That is constitutional. Just think, ladies and gentlemen, if this president hadn't hit them the first time that June, and then hadn't, with the Israelis, hit them again, you know damn well they'd have a nuclear weapon. We woke up one day and North Korea had a nuclear weapon, even though we were told time and time and time again. They had signed agreements. We had sent them foodstuffs for their people. We had done this. We had done that over almost a 20-year period. And then all of a sudden, hey, guys, we have a nuclear weapon. And now they have over 50 of them. And no, I don't agree with a policy that would have us unilaterally withdraw significantly from South Korea. I just don't believe that makes sense. That's my perspective. But I'm talking about these individuals, these woke Reich isolationists and neo-fascists. They keep saying the president ran on no wars. The president ran on no wars. No, he didn't. Play me the audio. He certainly opposed forever wars. We also, I hope, oppose forever wars. You get into a war, you get in to win. You don't get in to negotiate. You don't get in to have diplomacy. You don't get in to get out. You don't get in to look for off-ramps. That's what causes forever wars. And I fear this is a lot of the advice from military and civilian high officials that are advising the president. And they're wrong. And they're wrong. We've seen this ilk before in the 1930s. They don't like being compared to it, but that's their problem. It's perfectly legitimate. The isolationists, some were actually sympathetic to Hitler. One of them was Joe Kennedy Sr., very sympathetic to Hitler and the Third Reich. So much so that the British government contacted Franklin Roosevelt and said, get this guy out of here. He's back-channeling to the Third Reich, which he was doing. We have individuals, I believe, who are very sympathetic to Putin and very sympathetic to the Iranian regime because they hate Israel and hate the Jews. And they try and dress it up, you know, as genocide by the IDF in Gaza, which never happened. Or something that takes place in Judea and Samaria. It's a massive issue. It's a handful of Palestinian families. The water was wrongly cut off by these Jewish individuals who were there. They're going to be punished for it, I hope, I believe. And that's a national issue. Not the slaughter of Christians in Africa, not the slaughter of Muslims in Yemen, not 2.5 million Muslims imprisoned by China, and also the slaughtering of them. None of that. No, that's not a big deal. Not Russia and what it's done with Ukraine, although Ukraine is kicking their ass right now. No. It's Israel, it's Netanyahu, and so forth and so on. So why do these people keep bringing that up when the President of the United States has said himself repeatedly, I made the decision, I decided, I, which he did. Not Mark Levin, not Benjamin Netanyahu, not the country of Israel and the people of Israel. President wouldn't do that. President makes his own decisions. It's quite clear, isn't it? So, but when these people say that, are they not trying to diminish the President of the United States? Are they not smearing the president and libeling the president? Well, of course they are. Are they not undermining our troops, our heroic troops, when their words are used by the enemy, or they read or hear their words? I mean, a lot of these guys have no ratings, don't get me wrong. But when you have a guy day in and day out posting, or on some backwoods network like OAN, a guy like No Pants Pedo, Matt Gaetz, day in and day out, trashing our troops, betraying our president, and then trying to deflect. Or when you have this head case, they're all head cases, really, Traitor Tucker Carlson doing the same thing, or you have people who are more online with websites and so forth who write, or they're on sort of second or third tier podcasts who go on about the neocons and the warmongers. Is the president a neocon? Is the president a warmonger? Of course not. But they dare not attack the president. They'll attack people who have no control over the war effort, no control over whether we go to war, who present their opinions, if the president asks them, present their opinions to their audiences like I do. But they will not demonstrate any integrity whatsoever, any intellectual honesty whatsoever. They're hypocrites. They go on, we're America first. No, you're not. You're obviously America last. We are the true believers. We endorse Trump before anybody else. But you're smearing him now. No, we're not. It's Netanyahu and the warmongers and the... You're smearing him. And he knows it. And I'm sure he hears it and reads it. So these people are literally attacking the President of the United States in the middle of a war, and they are claiming to be Make America Great Again. When in fact, MAGA supports the president. MAGA supports this war effort. MAGA rejects Iran. MAGA rejects Catarlson and all the other reprobates who are desperately trying to draw attention and get rich off of this. Desperately. It's very bizarre. And yet it's taking place. They're viciously, relentlessly, vilely attacking the commander-in-chief, the president of the United States, who's made the decision to take military action against this enemy, the initial decision. And then they claim that they're not, that they're the biggest supporters he's ever had. They're liars. And they're undermining this war effort. As sure as Tokyo Rose sought to do so from Japan. As sure as Father Coughlin sought to do so, eventually from a pirate ship off the shore. That's right. They are the isolationists of the 1930s. Except they don't have the integrity and the intellectual honesty to admit it. Because they know what the outcome of that isolationism was. It was the Third Reich. It was World War II. Our enemies are rooting for Matt Gaetz. Our enemies are rooting for Tucker Carlson. Because if they turn out to be right and have influence, our enemies are stronger. They can continue to pursue nukes. China will invade Taiwan. They're all ready to roll. That's what isolation gives you. In our country, America will be in an impossible situation. Impossible. We can't take on all these countries. So don't put us in that position, right? Don't put us in a position like that. I'll be right back.
1: Mark Levin.
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0: Welcome back, America. Harry Enten, the CNN data analyst, yesterday hit a warning for the Democrats. Now, I must confess, and I'm guessing you're in the same situation, those of you who listen regularly, I'll play audio of Harry Enten. Some days the Democrats can't win, some days the Democrats can't lose. Some days the Republicans can't win, some days the Republicans can't lose. So, I mean, it's very interesting to me, it's somewhat intriguing, but don't go to the bank with it, one way or the other. And he is very entertaining. I think this guy, if you can take poll numbers or survey numbers and make them actually kind of interesting, then you're pretty damn good at what you're doing. You really are. Most of these guys are monotonous. He's actually very entertaining. Cut 13, go.
1: Donald Trump's political brand ain't too hot to trot these days, but I got to tell you, PU, when it comes to the Democratic brand, the net favorability rating of the Democratic Party, you know, back in 2018, when Democrats, during the first Trump presidency, right, when they were able to win back control of the House, they were even, right? Favorable minus unfavorable, even, at 0-0-0. Now look at this, 25 points underwater, oof. You know, the Dem brand, as I said, it's not too good these days.
0: Ooh, I think he's right. When we come back, I got to deal with the underbrush. There's a senator from Georgia by the name of Ossoff. We will want to deal with him. I'm sure we'll try and get him on the program. And how much you want to bet he doesn't come on? We'll be right back.

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2: 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I am Darren Hefty with Hefty Seed Company. Farming comes with enough worries. 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When the other guys are losing their sleep trying to get their crop in, well, my corn will already be in the ground. Plant early, sleep better with Hefty 40 Series Corn.
3: They claim it's harmful to children. I'm Lisa Lucera, Fox News. 29 states suing Facebook and Instagram parent company Meta.
4: The states claim Meta harvested children's personal data without proper parental consent in violation of federal law. In addition to billions in financial damages, the states are asking the judge to impose more restrictions on how the platforms operate for minors. First up on the stand was Arturo Bejar, the former Facebook engineer turned whistleblower, who says he tried to warn Meta executives about the dangers to kids, but no one listened.
3: Fox's Claudia Cowan in Oakland, California. Bejar is considered a star witness. The trial is expected to last about 6 weeks, and CEO Mark Zuckerberg is expected to testify. Meta said in a statement it believes it has a strong case. Authorities in the West African nation of Liberia say they've agreed to accept up to 1,200 third country deportees from the United States in one of the largest such arrangements under the Trump administration's immigration crackdown. This says the Department of Justice wants criminal charges reinstated against a Salvadoran man wrongfully deported by the Trump administration last year.
5: The Justice Department is asking the Sixth Circuit Court of Appeals to reverse a lower court order that found charges against Kilmar Abrego Garcia vindictive in nature. Abrego Garcia's criminal indictment was dismissed in May by a federal judge in Tennessee. He had been accused of smuggling immigrants into the U.S. illegally. The judge said the DOJ's prosecution of Abrego Garcia was in retaliation for his efforts to challenge his wrongful deportation to El Salvador last year.
3: Fox's Tanya J. Powers, a separate federal case against Abrego Garcia is ongoing in Maryland, stemming from the Trump administration's ongoing efforts to deport him. At least 30 miners are dead. Others are trapped after a gold mining site collapse in the western part of Central African Republic. 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
7: Clear skies during the evening hours with temperatures remaining in the 70s and then slowly falling off to a pleasantly cool overnight. near 50 with light northwest winds. And a sunny day on Wednesday, looking pretty nice with light northwest winds. We'll have highs in the lower 80s. And then a slight chance for a few isolated showers or storms coming in here as we head into Wednesday evening into Wednesday night. From the Flag Skywatch Weather Center, I'm Chief Meteorologist Dean Wysocki.
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0: You know, it's actually a little unusual, I think, the amount of inquiries I'm getting and requests. Ready for this, Mr. Producer? For the ethics report on Matt Gaetz. Now, why would there be such interest on that? It's crazy, isn't it? Well, you can go to any of my social sites. I've pinned it at the top because the inquiries are just overwhelming, and I can't. And I'm not going to deal with each one, but I'm only going to leave it there a little while. So if that's what you want to do, go ahead. It's have you ever read that, Ron? It's shocking. It's amazing all the attention this guy Swalwell gets because he deserves it. He's a pig. And I'm going to do an article on him, too. But pigs aren't limited to the Democrat Party. Now, I may agree with you if you said there's more of them there. I agree with that, 100%. But we're better. We're more moral, in my view. We handle things a little differently because we believe in different types of things than the other party. We believe in different things than the other party. And that is true. So, I've pinned it up there. Mr. Producer pinned it up there. If that's something you want to look at, read, understand, go for it. It's right there. And I don't even know what to say about it, to be honest with you. It's shocking. And that's that. We're going to move on. I want to move on to, let's see here. Some information was found. See if I still have it here. I may not. On Swalwell and FBI files and so forth. If I don't have it, I don't have it. Let's see here. 1 second. I'm looking. Now maybe I'll find it another time. Tell you the other thing that is very troubling. There's a lot of people like this in Congress. There's a lot of good people, too. Please don't misunderstand. But what I'm saying is they live these double lives. Now, these two aren't the first two, obviously, Swalwell and Gaetz, but there's others. I don't know how you do this. I mean, to me, you have these honorable positions, these unbelievable positions. The American people vote for you in different ways, you know, in your district or in your state, what have you. And while you're there, and it's not a terribly hard job, let's be honest. But while you're there, you know, you should say, I am in the halls of the Capitol, but this is an immense honor to represent my constituents like this, to fight for what I

0: Police blocked the south side of Michigan Avenue in front of the library to cars as the crowd began to gather. Hours ahead of the city council meeting and rally today, the Michigan Democratic Party and several elected Democrats denounced the anti-Muslim protests and shared support for the city of Dearborn and its residents. Statement sent to the media late Tuesday morning, Governor Gretchen Whitmer said she's been in contact with Dearborn Mayor Abdullah Hamad. She echoed the remarks of Dearborn Police Chief Isaiah Shaheen and local officials, encouraging residents not to confront or engage with demonstrators. Goes on. Michigan Democratic Party Chair Curtis Hertel made a statement on behalf of the Michigan Democratic Party. U.S. Senator Lisa Slotnick, she's disgusting to me. She ran as a moderate, and then she swings hard left, just like the governor of Virginia is disgusting to me. Scamburger, I call her. She's just awful. Anyway, Lisa Slotnick, Rashida Tlaib, we know her. Others, Darian Camilleri and whatever. Oh, yeah, Benson, the gubernatorial nominee, another head case, have also denounced hate and shared support for Dearborn community. Mm-hmm. It's a lot of hate coming out of that Dearborn community, quite frankly. A lot of hate. Remember that pastor, the Christian pastor? They were going to name a street after Hamas or something or other. And he went to the meeting and he objected to it. Remember what the mayor told him? And I paraphrase, you're not welcome here. You can get out of our community. I don't remember the Democratic infrastructure getting all worked up about that. Does anybody else?
1: No, I don't.
0: That's right. Because they didn't. Yeah. I don't see a lot of this activity in New York, a lot of support for what's going on there. I'm just reading an update, ladies and gentlemen, as we go along here. Hold on 1 second, please. We're getting there. All right, let's see here. Bear with me. Actually, anti-Muslim rally, blah, blah, blah. Okay, not seeing anything else there. Yeah, okay. In the meantime, you know what's going on in New York? Oh, yeah, all kinds of hate crimes and hate speech and all the rest. And two-thirds of it is aimed at, let's see, who's it aimed at? I don't know. Jews in New York. Anybody surprised by this? It's just incredible. It's getting worse and worse and worse and worse. In New York, where a significant part of the population is Jewish, I think 10 to 15%. I used to think more, you know, I'm sort of adopted there. But that's about it. But it's still a significant number compared to other populations and so forth. Let's see here. Let me look. I cannot find that story on the hate crimes and everything else. But you can take my word for it or look it up yourself, okay? We'll be right back.
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But listen anyway. They know they're probably wrong. Mark Levin is on the radio.

0: International Fellowship Christians and Jews. What a group. What a terrific group, really. Bringing together Christians and Jews all over the world to fight anti-Semitism, which has continued to rise around the world every day, and the Jewish people continue to pay the price from growing threats against... Oh, wait a minute. I hear a little birdie, America. This would be my wife, Mr. Producer. Hello, wifey.
1: Hello. Do I say tweet tweet since you said you heard a little
0: Why not?
1: Birdie?
0: Why not?
1: I don't know. Didn't Michael Jackson have, like, what was that song with tweet tweet?
0: Honey,
1: I don't know. Never mind. I'm aging myself.
0: You know, it's funny, ladies and gentlemen. I'm 2 years older than my wife. And she always cracks a joke about my age. You're older than I am, you're older than I am. It's very funny, though.
1: Wait, actually.
0: Yeah?
1: You jumped to that conclusion by my statement. I didn't say you're old. I said I was referring to the song.
0: No, but I'm saying generally.
1: There's a little bit of sensitivity here, Mr.
0: Well,
1: Mrs.
0: What are you
1: America.
0: Gonna, what are you going to. I don't know. I really don't care about it.
1: Oh, okay.
0: No, it's true.
1: Really?
0: No, I don't. It doesn't bother me at all. It really doesn't. You know, people live into their 80s, 90s, 100s. I got a long way to go, kid.
1: You do.
0: Yeah?
1: You do. I can't wait.
0: Unless I drop dead of a heart attack, that'll be a whole other story.
1: Tomorrow morning, we're going on a run.
0: No, we're not.
1: For sure.
0: I don't run.
1: Oh.
0: God. Oh. Okay, thank you. That's another joke. I love you.
1: Love you, too.
0: Okay. Yellow. Where was I, Mr. Producer, until I interrupted myself? Yes, okay. We love the International Fellowship of Christians and Jews, the coming together of the two first Abrahamic religions. My mouth broke. I know what I'm saying. In pointing out, both of them are pointing out that anti-Semitism has continued to rise around the world every day. And the people in the Holy Land continue to pay a very high price for this. And when you look around the world, you can see the Jews are being targeted in the Middle East. It used to be the Christians, but they've been either killed or chased out of the entire Middle East. And now they're being slaughtered in Africa. From growing threats against Jewish communities to acts of violence, harassment, intimidation, many Jewish families are living with fear simply because they're Jewish. And take a look at Bethlehem. When it was under the control of the Israeli government, it was protected. It was 85% Christian. And then with the Oslo Accords and other agreements associated with it, well, it became part of the Palestinian quote-unquote territory. And now it's 10% Christian and 90% so-called Palestinian. That's how it works. In Dearborn, Michigan, in Paterson, New Jersey, and other places around our country and certainly around the world. So here you have Bethlehem, the birthplace of Jesus, which is now 10% Christian. And this is what I mean about Judea and Samaria. That's the birthplace of Judaism. Do you know the holiest site of Judaism? Almost 4,000 years old is Judaism. The holiest site is the Temple Mount in Jerusalem. So you know what happened? Islam, which was given birth, I think it's 1,400 years ago, they built the temple, on the Temple Mount, they built that temple, the mosque with the golden dome, right there on the holiest Jewish site. The holiest Jewish site. Can you believe that, Mr. Producer? And if Jews go there on their own, they'll be slaughtered. Pretty much. They have to have permission from the IDF now. So they purposely built that mosque, which they now call, and have called since they built it actually, their third most sacred site in Islam. They built it right on top of the first most sacred site of Judaism. which was there 2,500 years before a single Muslim existed, because the faith didn't exist. So that's what some of this is about, ladies and gentlemen. To tell you the truth, if you look on a map, Israel is a pinprick if you look in the Middle East. And the idea that if they, only they could get the land back from the Israelis, there'd be peace in our time, is a lie. The International Fellowship of Christians and Jews is working every day in Israel and around the world, helping to provide security, emergency assistance, food, and critical care for vulnerable Jewish communities. You know, we talk about it. We think about it. Some people don't even think about it. Okay. This organization is there on the ground every single day, 24/7, trying to improve the situation. 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Okay. Turkey's making a bid to bring back a modern empire. We talked about that. Russia is arming up. Iran, we talked about that. That's what's going on here. That's what's going on here. When we're here in third hour, I'm going to focus a little bit more on the domestic side as well. We have a DSA leader who comes out and admits he hates the Constitution. Well, he's not the only one. Let's be honest. The Democrats do, too. Let's see. I have it right here, as a matter of fact. We'll have to read about it. We can hear about it. Help me out there, Ron. Which one is it? It's near the end, I think. I want the gentleman that I just said from the DSA who put down the Constitution. Yeah, that's him. Let's do cut one. You're right. Go.
2: Yeah, the way I'd phrase it is of the DSA caucuses that believe in democracy as an end goal, Mug is the only one that sees revolution as a necessity to get there. And of the caucuses in DSA that see the necessity of revolution, we're the only ones that see democracy as the end goal. So the two things that we're famous for is our commitment to a program and our hatred of the United States Constitution.
0: Okay, so hold on now. So the Democrat Party keeps talking about a big tent. So they're going to bring people in like this who hate the Constitution. That's why they talk about deconstructing it. But so does Hakeem Jeffries. So does Elizabeth Warren. So does Chris Murphy. So does Buttigieg. Go ahead.
2: What the program does is it gives us a roadmap to revolution, and it gives us the obstacle that we finally will have to get over to have a revolution, which is the United States Constitution, the basis of the United States government.
0: Okay, now the guy speaks the truth that the obstacle to the revolution is the United States Constitution, which I've been telling you for a quarter of a century, which is why they attack it, which is why the Democrat Party attack it, which is why the media attack it. So in this, they're all in the same, and we have to defend it. Otherwise, we will lose the country. Remember, we're constitutional conservatives. Not nationalists, not progressivists, not populists. We'll be right back.